0: Roddy Wranglers out in Radio Land. Again, this is the Circle K Ranch broadcast. This isn't Big Al's. You know, we used to have Big Al's Barbecue, and we had some amazing things happen there. In the back room, there was about 100 decisions for Christ. The Young Life was using it, and a lot of cool things were happening. In the front part of the restaurant, there was about 37 people that said the sinner's prayer, and one person was healed. One World War II veteran was healed of cancer. So anyway, I used that theme song. That was a theme song to our restaurant, and I like it because it gets me in the groove, I guess you'd say. You know, I really feel like the Lord is in that. You know, it's a worldly song, but anyway. But God wants to bless you out there in Radio Land today. Lord, I just pray you touch these people, encourage them. I have my friend David Hauser here with us, and Dave is an amazing man of God, and so we're going to share a little bit about the Word of God. Thing about it is that at Big Al's, so what we like to do is we like to tell others about the good news about how to receive Christ. And we had a lot of great opportunities. Today, there is opportunities all over the place of sharing the gospel. We need to get the word out. My friend Dave goes into a restaurant and has some of the most amazing experiences. Dave, tell about some of your experiences and how you've won people to the Lord in the most unusual way, but a very dynamic fashion.
1: You know, what's important is if people feel that you really care about them, if you really love them, if you show respect to them, what it does, it ends up opening the doors. And I've had many opportunities in restaurants, in stores, to just share with them about the goodness of God. A lot of people have a misconstrued idea about who God is. You know, God is wonderful. He really is. And you know what's beautiful about God? That he isn't like men. You know, men have a hard time forgiving people. And when I say men, I mean that in the generic sense. Men, women, kids. But God is always ready to respond to us. I've had many opportunities to talk to people in restaurants, able to pray for them. People are looking for people who really care about them. It's kind of like having a landing field. You want to set it up for the plane to be able to land. So I always try to show an interest in the waiters and waitresses that are in the restaurants. Many of the restaurants that I have witnessed to with people, one in particular that I've had a lot of blessing from is Chili's. And I'm not advertising Chili's right now. I'm just saying it's a close restaurant. But I've been able to share with a lot of people. I always tell them how much God loves them, and then I pray for them. And sometimes when I do these kinds of things, you should see the tears that come to their eyes because they've had a negative view about God. In other words, they see their lives and they see it. Sometimes they see their lives as a mess. But I tell them that God isn't looking for perfection. I'm telling you something very important here right now. In coming to God, he's not looking for perfection. He's looking for availability. He's looking for people who are wanting a better life, a better opportunity, who want to do things and want to have meaning in their lives. One of the most interesting things, I had something delivered at the front door. This is not so much at a restaurant, but I had something delivered at the front door. And I got this package and I put it in the house. And the Lord told me to call out to the guy as he's leaving in one of these large trucks. I called out to him and I had already found out what his name was. And I just said, "Are you a Christian?" And he said, "No." You know, it was interesting. You know, when the Holy Spirit comes and he's with you, if he's with you, he opens the doors. And I just asked him point blank. I just said, I had been very friendly to him. I just said, "Would you like me to just pray with you? Would you like to receive Jesus?" Now, this might sound shocking to you, but he says, "Yeah, I really would like to receive Jesus." You know, I prayed with him. He had tears in his eyes, and God did something really beautiful in his life. You know, I'm really encouraging people out there how important it is to share the good news. It's not bad news. It's not ugly news. It is good news. And I have had dozens of people that I've been able to just pray for at the spur of the moment because I was willing to be open to him. People that have given their hearts to Jesus. And it's really exciting when God comes and does these kinds of things. And my friend Al has had many of experiences like this too. So I'm going to turn the mic back to Pastor Al.
0: Well, you know, Dave, I remember one of your stories, probably one of the most dynamic stories I think I've heard in a long time. I'm going to turn it back over to you again. It's that time that you came out of the restaurant or you saw somebody had something on their shirt. Yeah, that's a good one, Dave. Tell us about that.
1: How many know that it's in human nature, it's easy to be judgmental? I have to fight it all the time. People that are doing things that I think that are crazy. So I'm sitting in a restaurant with my wife, and there's a gentleman and his son. Son's about 16, 17. His dad's standing outside, and I'm watching him. And he's got a really obscene, I mean obscene thing written on the front of his T-shirt. And I'm looking at it. And you hear this all the time in the news. You see it all the time in the protesters, you know, where, you know, it's basically saying, go F yourself, except it's using the right word. And then on the back of his T-shirt, it says, may the whole world be F. I mean, it was really terrible. So I'm talking to my wife. I'm sitting there. I'm looking through this window, and I see this 17-year-old standing next to his dad. I don't know what they were waiting for, but they were just standing outside the window, maybe 10, 15 feet from the restaurant. And I'm looking at this, and the first thing that came out of my mouth, I said to my wife, I'm thinking, what a lousy dad. Maybe you've had a lousy dad in your life. I don't know. But that was my judgment on him. I said, why would he let him wear a shirt like that where he's out in public, you know, all this kind of stuff. So I just had a lot of negative comments. You know, you'll never be effective for God by being negative. Did you hear me? You will never do anything really good for God by being negative. So we finished our meal, our lunch. We went outside, and this father and his son, they're both standing by my car. And I mean, I'm right next to him. And, you know, I tell you, when somebody has something that I don't like, and this is typical, you know, I'm a pastor. I look at this stuff. I get my wife in the car, and all of a sudden, I hear God speak to me. How many of you out there have ever felt like you had an impression from God to speak to someone, especially someone maybe you don't care about or you want to get, you know, you kind of want to get away from them? So here they are, they're standing there, and this father is a big guy. I mean, he is big, and he's of a different ethnicity than me. And his son is standing there, and I don't know what they were talking, and I heard God speak to me, and this is what he said. He says, tell the father and the son that the son will become a mighty man of God. I'm thinking, I can't believe I'm hearing this. I wanted to get away from them. So the first thing I did under the, I call it being under the influence of the Spirit. I put my hand on the father's shoulder. Now the guy is like, you know, I'm 5'8". The guy's probably 6'4". He's of a different ethnicity. I put my hand on his shoulder. I can't believe it. I thought when I did something like that, he was going to punch me out. But I put my hand on his shoulder and he turned and looked at me. And I said to the son, they're standing right there in front of me. And I said, I just want to let you know that God says that you are going to become a mighty man of God. And as soon as the words left my mouth, they began to cry. Now, they're probably used to, here's this, you know, white guy, and they're probably used to a lot of negativity, all that kind of stuff. But I had no negativity in my heart. All I had in my heart was God's heart. You know, that's a wonderful thing. When you have God's heart in your heart, then you say what God tells you to say. And I spoke that to him. I prayed over them. And I said, you're going to become a mighty man of God. And the father and the son, you know what they said to me? They said, thank you for those words from God. And I said that prayer. So I want to encourage you. Stay off the negative road. Stay off of it. Look for opportunities to encourage people, to speak to them about the love of God. Because I want to tell you something. God sees what you don't see. His ways are not your ways, the Bible says. Neither are his thoughts your thoughts. And the cry of my heart has always been, Lord, Help me to see people as you see them. Help me to speak life into them. There's too many people. They're out protesting. They're out doing all kinds of things. I'm not saying it's wrong to protest, but they're out there cursing this person or cursing that group or cursing leaders or cursing family members. They're always doing crazy stuff. And I'm here to tell you that God wants you to speak life. And when you speak life, there's no greater feeling than see God move upon them. So I'm praying that for you. Look for the opportunity to speak life. Al?
0: You know, positive words are so important and to build up somebody, you know. But anyway, what Dave said, man, words minister in the most powerful way, you know. I was going to read something out of the Bible here in Psalm 68, verse 3 to 5. It said, "But let the righteous be glad, and let them rejoice before God. Yea, let them exceedingly rejoice. Sing unto God, sing praises to his name, extol him that rideth upon the heavens by his name, Yah, and rejoice before him." You know, that's interesting. Rejoice before him, sing unto him. You know, a happy heart, you know, lets out good vibes. When you're happy, when you have time with God, you spend time with the Lord in the morning, you are going to speak positive things. You're going to encourage other brothers that come along. And we need to encourage people. People need encouragement. I remember that story a long time ago about this young girl. She was thinking about suicide. And every time she came out of this one class, she was determined she was going to go home and commit suicide. But there was this girl, she doesn't even know her name, but she would see this girl and had the most beautiful smile on her face, smiled back at her each time she was thinking of these thoughts. And that smile kept her from doing that. The thing about it is that we all need to be filled with the Spirit. Daily, we need to load ourselves with the goodness of God so we can share the gospel with other people. Then I was going to go over to Psalm 89, verse 1 and 2. "I will sing of the mercies of the Lord forever. With my mouth will I make known thy faithfulness to all generations. For I have said, mercy shall be built up forever. Thy faithfulness shalt thou establish in the very heavens." Yes, I will sing of the mercies of God. You know, a lot of times we need to take the scriptures and start singing the scriptures. It does something about it. The other day, all of a sudden start singing unto the Lord. Singing the Spirit, singing, actually using the scriptures. And I felt the presence of the Lord come down. In the presence of the Lord, there's fullness of joy. The thing about it is, start singing sometimes. Sing unto the Lord. It's amazing what happens when you start rejoicing and praising God. His presence comes down and it refurbishes you. We need to be built up in the things of God. Spending time with him is so important. And Dave has something here.
1: Yeah, you know, I do have something. You know, the Bible says that life and death are in the tongue. Think about that. Life and death are in the tongue. And when you worship God, when you sing of his goodness, sing of his mercies, even when you don't feel like it, do it anyway. You know, there are a lot of things that sometimes I'm not in the mood for, or I don't feel like it. But you know, God transcends feelings. He's more than feelings. And if you will learn to sing of the mercies of God, I'm going to tell you, he'll turn your world upside down. He will do things that will amaze you. You probably say, why are you simplifying this? Some of these things are so simple before God. All he's asking is that you follow them. Just do them. And you'll see God moving in great, great ways.
0: As Dave was talking here, I ran across another Psalm 116, verse 17. "I will offer to thee the sacrifice of thanksgiving and will call upon the name of the Lord." Yes, when you thank the Lord, starting off in the morning, thank him. Start praising him. We have a guy in our men's fellowship here named Ron. Ron, every morning, the first thing, just starts thanking the Lord, starts praising him, worshiping. And the Lord gives him different things to thank him for. And as he does it, it makes his day so much better. He prepares a way. You know, when you praise the Lord and you worship, it's like stepping stones into goodness and mercy. It happens. Things will happen on a positive note. Then I read Psalm 117, verses 1 and 2. It said, "Oh, praise the Lord, all ye nations. Praise him, all ye people. For his merciful kindness is great toward us, and the truth of the Lord endureth forever. Praise ye the Lord." Now, Psalm 118, 1, it said, "Oh, give thanks unto the Lord, for he is good, because his mercy endureth forever." Let Israel now say that his mercy endureth forever.
1: You know, when you hear these scriptures that Pastor Al is reading to you, let me just say something to you here. God's mercy, you know who gets the mercy? Those who need it. You know what? I get mercy all the time. You know why I get mercy? Because I need it. The enemy is going to talk to you all the time and says, "You've blown that. You said something you shouldn't have said." And, you know, a lot of times what the enemy says is true. But, you know, there's a greater truth. And the greater truth is the love of God. Because the Bible says that love covers a multitude of sins. And you have to take hold of that to know that God says, "I didn't call you because you were perfect. I called you because I love you." And if you can just receive that today out there in Radio Land, you know, all the different states that these messages are going to, if you can just receive it, that God loves you. His love is greater than anything that mankind has ever experienced, so much so that he died on the cross for our sins because he loved us. And I want you to understand that God's love can get to you wherever you're at, from prisons to the street to a multi-million-dollar mansion. His love covers everything. And all you have to do is ask for it and desire it and want it in Jesus' name.
0: You know, that's so important, the love of God. I'm going to pray right now. Lord, I just pray the love of God will go across New York right now, Baltimore, Connecticut, Chicago. Lord, I just pray your love will be poured out for those driving their cars. They'll be touched right now, encouraged. It's so important, man, to experience the love of God, to know his love, to spend time with him. The love of God, man, I'll tell you something. I remember down at the University of Arizona, most of you have already heard this 100 times, but I'll never forget that time I was down at the University of Arizona, and that after this drinking party, I really surrendered my life to the Lord at this party. A couple days later, I was in this apartment praying, and the love of God filled this room, and my mind's eye saw Jesus as a football coach and put his hand on my shoulder and said, "Son, you're ready to play ball for me now." But it was said in such love, it blew me out of the water. I never thought Christianity could have anything to do with love. This was so real, so igniting. It's like a dynamite blast. It just roared through my innermost being. I couldn't hardly wait to tell others about this good news. And God wants us to have that enthusiasm, and he's wanting us to be filled with love, a renewed love back to the first love, to wanting to share the gospel. My brother David over here has more opportunities. He has some of the most amazing things. Now, one of the experiences I remember he had with an older lady, one of your neighbors, Dave, tell us about that. Was really a cool experience.
1: On my block, there was an older lady, and she liked me. She's all by herself, and I had asked her if she would like to receive Jesus, and she said that the church had hurt her. I imagine there may be thousands of people out there who are thinking right now, "This Christian hurt me. This church hurt me. And I don't want to have anything to do with Christianity." So one night, you know, I would help her, but she had no interest in giving her heart to Jesus. And one night I had a dream about her, and it was a very serious dream. She was elderly, and the Lord said, "She's going to pass away." Now, I don't like those kind of dreams. I'm being real honest with you, because they're not pleasant. And I said, "Lord, how can I get her to receive you?" And so I had that dream that night, and I walked up the street. We lived on a cul-de-sac. I walked up the street, knocked on the door, and I said, "Can I come in?" And she was, oh yeah, she was happy to see me. I walked in, and I got on my knees in front of her, actually kneeled on the carpet, and I took her hand, and I didn't tell her she was going to die. I didn't do that. I wasn't trying to scare her. I said her name, and I said, "God wants you bad. I said, God wants you so bad, and he wants you to receive him." And when I said that to her, She broke down and cried. And right there on the couch, she asked Jesus into her heart. And within 6 months or less, God took her to heaven. But you see, there are a lot of things involved there. One is obedience. You have to do what God tells you to do. And number two, you have to be willing to let God speak to you in such ways that you're willing to respond. It's very, very important, because we're talking about eternity here, folks. Eternity, that's a long time. As far as the east is from the west. Al, can I just say a prayer about that? Is that all right with you? Now, I know there are thousands of people out there hearing this right now. And we're talking about that God wants you in the kingdom. He wants you in the boat. He wants you in, as Al would say, in the corral. He wants you. And Lord, right now, we just pray right now that you will soften thousands of people's hearts right now. Would you soften them? And all you have to do is ask God to forgive you of your sins. So would you pray this prayer with me right now and say, Father, forgive me of my sins. I want Jesus in my heart right now. So Lord Jesus, come into my life right now. Help me to serve you. Help me to do the right thing. Help me to find a church. Help me to forgive my family. Help me to forgive people. Come into my life and help me from now on to fulfill my destiny. I pray, Lord, that you have heard my prayer. And God has a promise right now that if you prayed that and you meant it, God, right now, the Lord Jesus has come into your heart. And we thank you, Lord, for all the hundreds of people that prayed that prayer right now in Jesus' name. Amen.
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0: Lord, we thank you so much for the people out there listening. And right now, we pray for any of you that need a healing. We pray, God, send healing power down them on them right now. We take authority over cancer and over other things. We send your blessing, Lord, to these people here in virtue. We pray in Jesus' name.
1: As Al would say, well, Wranglers, it's about time for us to bring the horses back into the corral. We're at the end of the trail. 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
0: Well, Wranglers, we're going to go out with a song by Roy and Dale, the Happy Trails song, and we wish you all happy trails down the road.

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6: It's Friday, July 10th. 2026. And from Dallas, Texas, this is World Missionary Evangelism on the air. In just a few moments, Daniel Moore continues an examination of encounters with Christ. But before we hear from WME's president, will you please listen to this very important message? No matter how important a will is, it's difficult to think about creating this document. 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And if you don't know how to create a will, then why don't you write to World Missionary Evangelism to receive our free brochure, Giving Through Your Will. 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

God bless you, WME family, and welcome back. Today is Friday. Thank you for taking time out of your busy schedule to be with us for this time of Bible study. And we've been looking at, of course, Nicodemus and the Samaritan woman, the comparison between the two. But before we continue on with our Bible study, what do? I remind you about the work that God is doing through World Missionary Evangelism. Do you know right now, as we speak, God is doing some amazing things, reaching people who are hurting all around the world. And all this is done because of your support, because of your prayers, because of your love for souls and to see people get saved and ministered to. Maybe you're brand new. Maybe you've recently run across us, or maybe you've never taken time to look into who we are at World Missionary Evangelism. We want to invite you to go to our webpage. You're going to find some exciting things. You're going to see the different countries we're in, the different ministries that we're doing. We're building churches. We're doing the Food for Hunger program around the world and even here locally in the West. So go to our page and you're going to see the exciting things that God is doing through World Missionary Evangelism. That page is WME.org. We're looking at the exciting contrast between Nicodemus and the Samaritan woman, because I believe that the writer of the book of John placed John chapter 3 and John chapter 4 so that we could see the parallel between the two. So we could see the difference in society, but yet they both have the same need. It's interesting that even though Nicodemus is from the upper echelon and the Samaritan woman is part of the outcast group, they both have the same need. And what's interesting to me is when Jesus approaches the Samaritan woman, it's about something practical, easy to understand, but of course has a spiritual significance. The same with Nicodemus. Nicodemus should have known what rebirth was about. Nicodemus struggles to understand what rebirth is about. And we see that the woman, although she struggles, she understands that there's a void in her life. Now, it's very interesting that John chapter 3 and John chapter 4 record both encounters. It records Nicodemus coming to Jesus at night, and it records the conversation that took place. The same in John chapter 4 records the woman coming to the well and Jesus approaching her during the day. And it records the conversation that took place with one slight difference. We read the outcome with the Samaritan woman. We don't see or hear about the response with Nicodemus. There's something

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2: Age too much, or at least it's not recorded for us. But the conversation between Jesus Christ and the Samaritan woman is more extensive. Remember who she was. She was an outsider. That meant that she didn't belong. That meant that she wasn't part of the promise, the covenant. You may not be part of the inner circle. I thank God that I've never been part of the in crowd. People will die to be part of the in crowd. They will die to be part of the elite. And yet we see reports of the people who have tons of money, but yet they're not happy. They're very popular, but yet they're insane. She wasn't part of the in crowd. She wasn't part of the covenant. She wasn't part of the promise, but yet she responded. Yet she had enough sense to know she needed Jesus. And I pray that today, as you listen, you have enough sense to know how bad you need Jesus. We have a society that's dying. We have a society that is a self-centered me society. It only cares about itself. It's survival of the fittest. But yet, it's time that this society know that they need Jesus. These studies and these messages on an encounter with Christ is so important, and it's more important in today's time. People are confused. People are depressed. People are going through more stress as never before. They need an encounter with Christ. That was the case with the Samaritan woman. She was empty inside. She couldn't fill that void. She continued to be thirsty. And that's why the analogy of the water is so important. Jesus brings about the spiritual truth that it's not just the physical that you need. You need the spiritual. You can't just feed your flesh and feed the physical. You need the spiritual encounter with Christ. You need to encounter God for yourself. She was touched by the message, and it changed her life. She went out throughout the whole village and preached, "Come see a man." Father, we thank you today for our precious WME family, Lord. I ask your blessing upon them today, that you would be with them, Lord, and that you would help them whatever they're going through, Father. We pray this in Jesus' name. Amen.
3: 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In this book, you can learn a lot about David, the shepherd boy, the giant killer, songwriter, and king, and this devotional makes learning fun. The book introduces you to a very important biblical character, and you'll see how David's life and yours are alike, and be encouraged to follow the good examples he set. Learn about David's early days as a shepherd, battle

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4: This is Olga Herman with Daily Minute Prayer. Lord God, today we pray for favor on your creation. 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Lord, we ask forgiveness for neglecting the animals and habitats that you gave us to steward. In the story of Balaam, you caused a donkey to speak to her master to warn him. The book of Proverbs tells us a righteous man regards the life of his animal, but the tender mercies of the wicked are cruel. Lord, as a nation, we often fall short of mercy on the creatures who serve and feed us. I pray for compassion and wisdom and care for them properly, to restore good health to both man and beast, as you intended. Thank you, Lord, for your compassion and purpose for every living creature. In Jesus' name, amen.
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0: God-shaped vacuum in the heart of every man and woman, which cannot be filled by any created thing, but only by God, the Creator, made known through Jesus. 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
1: On this very special edition of Pursuing God, we will continue the conversation between Donna Baptiste and WMCA Ministry Director Donna East. But to honor July 4th and the 250th birthday of America, Reverend Baptiste wanted to share with you America the Beautiful by Ray Charles.

0: And now, let's take you back to Times Square for the conclusion of this conversation between Reverend Baptiste and Donna East.
1: So, listen, over the years I've discerned that you carry an inner drive to encourage pastors to consider hosting a radio ministry. This goes far beyond the sales aspect of your role as local ministry director and senior media strategist. 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
2: You know, WMCA, I thought about it the other day when I was thinking about the radio station and how important we are to the city. We are the premier preaching and teaching talk station in the tri-state, right? Mm-hmm. Imagine New York City without Christian radio.
1: Yeah.
2: Like, I couldn't picture it. I couldn't imagine it, right? And so it's really important to me that we keep Christian radio on the airwaves, that we don't abandon that. This is where people turn when they can't sleep, when they're on the third shift, when they're in the subway going home, when they're coming out of the train and they're so exhausted, but they feel hopeless, right? They turn us on, and we mm-hmm. know that. Mm-hmm. And we know that, and we get calls, and we get emails, and we know that our station has purpose,
1: yes.
2: right? And so in that purpose, it's important for me and for my colleagues at the radio station to be able to partner and build relationships, because it is. Jesus is about a relationship. Mm-hmm. We're not here just to sell programming and hope it works out, right? Mm-hmm. We want to partner, help ministries grow, bring ministries together like we're doing today in Times Square. Pray for the city, pray for the nation, right? So it's important to us to have those relationships because, you know, when we are ministering the gospel, right? It's, we're not alone, right? I mean, the Lord is with us, but together, when we work together, we can do more, right? So it's important to me to invite ministries to come and join us.
1: Yes.
2: Be a part of our WMCA family.
1: Yes.
2: Know that we're here to help your ministry grow. We reach more than 6,000 churches in our signal.
1: Wow.
2: Right? We are eager to proclaim the gospel every single day.
1: Yes.
2: Every single day we proclaim the gospel.
1: Yes.
2: And so we will invite any ministry that is interested in airing a broadcast, evangelizing to the city, to the tri-state, to the world over the stream to join us. We will help you.
1: Yeah.
2: We will give you ideas. We will offer our platform, right? And so it's so much more than, hey, here's a radio broadcast. Good luck. We're going to put you on the radio. And thank you so much. That's it. No, we are about building relationships and partnerships and encouragement and just walking alongside of you and saying, Pastor, here's a new idea. Do you like it? Do you want to do it? Do you want to use it as a tool for your ministry? And then you can always say no, or you can say, yeah, let's explore that more. That's what makes it exciting.
1: Yeah. That's why I wanted you to speak to this, because I know there are pastors out there who would like to start a radio program, and it seems so intimidating. But I want to tell you that the folks at WMCA will teach you how to do radio recording. When I came to it, I knew nothing. They taught me how to do it, how to edit, how to do everything. So don't be afraid. Come, you know, reach out to Sister Donna East. She will give you information how to reach her, and I truly encourage you. So I just want to say thank you all for allowing me today to be in Times Square with you all. It's a joy to share this historic moment of broadcasting from Times Square. Thank you, Pastor Sister Donna. You said I was going to call you Pastor Donna. You were preaching just now about evangelizing. I said, woo! Jesus.
2: So excited.
1: Amen. So thank you.
2: You're welcome.
1: Please convey my thanks to the team.
2: I truly appreciate it.
1: 100%.
2: 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We'll walk alongside of you. We'll hold your hand. We'll do all the work. 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
1: Amen. It has been my pleasure. Thank you.
0: And to conclude this very special Pursuing God, the U.S. Army Band's rendition of God Bless America.

0: thank you so much for listening to this broadcast of Pursuing God with Pastor Donna Baptiste. 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Have a wonderful evening.
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0: 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Pastor Shane is the pastor of Elam Christian Assembly in Staten Island. 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That's nyhop.org. Or by calling 718-442-2874. That's 718-442-2874. 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
1: As America celebrates her 250th birthday, across our nation, there are fireworks, there are parades, there are concerts, a lot of patriotic speeches, families gathering together. Of course, there is the barbecues that we are so famous for, flags waving from buildings and across. We celebrate the birth of one of the most influential, if not the most influential nation in human history. 250 years. That is a significant accomplishment. As Americans, as people of this land, as people who are even the immigrants of this land, people who are fortunate to be in this land, we enjoy levels of freedom unlike any other nation. And then prosperity unlike any other also. This we call the American dream, where somebody can start from the bottom of the hill and end up at the top most peak without education, without royal bloodline, without. America affords opportunities unlike any other nation. All of this pulled together is part of the reasons why we gather together to celebrate. But when the fireworks fade, and when the parades are over, and when the music begins to go quiet, I'd like for us to ask a different kind of question. What exactly are we celebrating? Not merely what America has achieved, but what has America become? Where are we headed? If our founding fathers could have stood among us today, and they have seen the nation, they've seen the accomplishments, they've seen our progress, the things that they sacrificed to accomplish, would they celebrate with us? Would they stand back and grieve or mourn about what America has become? These are important questions, and often they are things that we never even bother to stop to consider. What does God think? He is the real founder of the nations, the one who raises kingdoms and removes kingdoms, the one who determines the rise and fall of civilizations. The Apostle Paul stood before the philosophers in Athens and made an extraordinary declaration. This is in the book of Acts, chapter 17, verse 26 and 27. The Apostle Paul said, "And he, God, made from one blood every nation of men to dwell on all the face of the earth. And he has determined their pre-appointed times and the boundaries of their dwellings, so that they should seek the Lord in the hope that they may grope for him and find him, though he is not far from any one of us." Did you hear that? Listen carefully. God appointed the times of nations. One. Two, God establishes their boundaries. But he also declares why he does it, so that they should seek him. The existence of a nation is never merely political. It is always spiritual first. It is always about the purposes of God. Always. So, Perhaps the most important question this Independence Day is not, is America successful? Is America lovely? Is America the greatest nation on the earth? But rather, is America fulfilling the purpose which God appointed for her? Is she in line with the purpose for which God allowed her to rise up to become what she is today? Is heaven celebrating or is heaven grieving? Are we moving towards the purposes of God or are we moving away from God? Now, I realize that these are very uncomfortable questions. Perhaps these are not what you're expecting to be hearing during this time of festive celebration. But throughout Scripture, I want to show you that God has consistently called His people to stop celebrating long enough to examine themselves. Israel, His firstborn among the nations, often celebrated her festivals while her heart is drifted away from God. Isaiah said this. Jesus later quoted him saying this: "These people draw near to me with their mouth and honor me with their lips, but they have removed their heart far from me." God was never impressed by celebrations when the heart has wandered. Which brings us to another nation, a nation that for generations stood where America now stands. There was a time when America was not the world's leading superpower. We were a collection of small colonies living under the authority of the greatest empire on the face of the earth, the British Empire. It stretched around the globe. People used to say this: the sun never sets on the British Empire, or Britannia, which is the royal ship. Britannia rules the waves. It had commerce or business on just about every continent. Its language spread throughout the entire world. Its influence was unmatched. But Britain's greatness was not built on economic strength alone. For more than two centuries, Britain became one of the greatest missionary sending nations in history. The Bible was translated into countless languages in England. Missionaries were sent to Africa, Asia, India, and the islands of the sea. Men like William Carey, Hudson Taylor, David Livingstone, George Mueller, and Charles Spurgeon helped shape not only Britain, but they shaped the language and the cultures of the then known world. The empire carried commerce. The church carried the gospel. For a season, Britain exercised extraordinary influence in advancing God's purposes among the nations. But history teaches us something sobering. Something we cannot afford to ignore. Nations often begin in dependence upon God. God raises up nations, and He raises them up for His purposes. Go back throughout the Scriptures, and you will see from the time that God began to raise nations, He is raising them for His purpose. Even consider God speaking to Abraham and says, "Abraham, I want to make a nation out of you for my own purposes." He said, "Abraham, your descendants are going to be slaves or servants in another nation." Then later he said about that other nation, which was Egypt. He said, Moses said to Pharaoh, "For this purpose I have raised you up, that I may display my power in you so that all the world would know my name." At the time, God raised up Egypt to become the superpower of that time. Military might that was unmatched. Economic prowess that was unrivaled. All the eyes of the world at that time were on Egypt. You see, God raised her up so that He may fulfill His purposes within that nation. He determined her pre-appointed times and her seasons for His own purposes. The same way He did with the UK or the United Kingdom or with England or Britain. As the nation agreed with his purposes, God blesses them. And when he blesses them, my God, the nation grows. Business thrive. They develop technologies, ideas, industries. All of that, men will take credit for themselves to say, this is what we're doing, this is what we're doing. But at the heart of it, God is the one who is breathed upon the nation, who hovers over it, gives it its life, shows it its favor, defends it, and protects it so that it is able to thrive. Again, he does this for his own purposes. The nation who submits under the hand of God, who depends upon God, who systematically develops structures in which they are calling upon God, they thrive and they grow at astronomical rates. But as these nations become strong, this is a predictable pattern. They will begin to think that it is their own might and it's their own power that has caused them to grow the way they have been. While we're here, let me just bring another nation, another empire to you. Do you remember Babylon? The great Babylon, Nebuchadnezzar, whom God raised up? Long before Nebuchadnezzar was even a thought, God spoke to Isaiah, who was about 70 years before Jeremiah came on the scene, that he's raising up the Chaldeans. He, at that time, was bringing down the Assyrian Empire because they no longer submitted to the purposes of God. God was bringing down the Assyrians and he was raising up the Babylonian Empire. He raised up Nebuchadnezzar, gave him favor, gave him military success, gave him power. I mean, God said to Jeremiah, all the nations I've given into the hand of Nebuchadnezzar, even the animals I've given to him, that cannot be changed. And he was going to rule for a predetermined time. Now, much later, God began to reveal to Nebuchadnezzar, hey, you're in trouble. You're taking credit for what you did not build. And Nebuchadnezzar had a dream. Daniel interpreted the dream for him and then warned him, humble yourself. It is this great God who raised up Babylon, not you. Nebuchadnezzar did. He humbled himself for a season. And then one day he stood above his wonderful Babylon and began to say some things like, isn't this the great Babylon that I have built with my own might for my own glory, etc., etc.? And that day, the voice of heaven spoke, determined that he was going to be driven from that to live among the beasts of the field until he realized that the Lord God Omnipotent reigns and he controls all things in the affairs of man. God raised him up and brought him down, very clearly laid out in the scriptures. This, beloved, is the pattern of nations. The United Kingdom or Britain, slowly they began to trust the blessings more than the one who gave them the blessing. They began to depend upon their own wisdom or their own might. They credited their accomplishment to their own willpower, their own achievement. Moses warned Israel that if they would walk away from God, long before they went into the promised land, he told them, hey, you didn't do any of this by yourself. God is going ahead of you, but if you walk away from him, he said to them, when you have eaten and you are full, when your silver and your gold are multiplied, beware lest your heart be lifted up and you forget the Lord your God. This warning was not written only for Israel. It describes a pattern that appears again and again throughout history. As Britain reaches the height of its influence throughout the globe, those people with eyes to see, the thoughtful observers, they would begin to notice something troubling beneath the fabric of society. The church buildings, they remain full in many different places. Religious institutions continued. The holidays were celebrated. the church leaders were held in high honor, positions of power and influence. But beneath the surface, something had begun to change. A new wind was blowing. Dependency on God was giving way to dependency on wealth, industry, military power, science, and the glory of the empire. They no longer needed God. The service of God was relegated to the institutional people. They no longer had to pray desperately. They no longer had to call upon God to defend. The military would take care of that. They no longer needed God to engage in the agricultural economy. Science took care of stuff like that. They moved away from God. The dependency on God was no longer critical. Faith increasingly became cultural rather than transformational. Going to church was what we do. It's part of our culture, so we go to church. We sing the songs. We do the religious stuff. But did they continue to allow the Word of God to challenge them? The Word of God, that's a double-edged sword that is able to divide between joint and marrow, between soul and spirit. Was the Word of God still allowed to shape the conscience of man? No. It's religion, culture, no longer transformational. As that continues, beloved, for sure, the forms of worship will change. The fire will die down. The people will begin to walk away from God altogether. Yet, this God of the Bible, he does not immediately bring judgment. He's not there with a big stick waiting to punish people who disobey him. That is far from the reality of the God of the Bible. He never does that. Instead, he raised voices. True to his covenant, he called his people back to himself. He warned them repeatedly. And as he would warn, he would wait and see how the people would respond. And sometimes he would wait for 100 years, sending prophets after prophets, wave after wave, calling his people, come on, come back to me, come back to me. This is one of the most remarkable character of God. He never abandons the people without first warning them. He's not impulsive. He is not unpredictable. He is extraordinarily patient. He will always tell us what he is going to do. He is on record to say that he does nothing in the land without first talking to his prophets. And so when God begins to move in a nation, we should not be surprised. He has always been saying to us, this is what I'm going to do. This is what I'm going to do. This is what I'm going to do. If only we had ears to listen to his people as they would speak to us. The scriptures repeatedly describe God as he's the Lord, merciful, gracious, long-suffering, and abounding in goodness and truth. Long-suffering, patient, slow to anger. This is Exodus chapter 34, verse 6. He brought Moses to himself and he was just revealing to the rest of us, this is who I am. This is who I am. I am long-suffering. I am patient. I am slow to anger. I am plenteous in mercy. But I, by no means do I spare the guilty. I visit the iniquities of the fathers upon the children and the children's children to the third and fourth generation. So as much as he's patient and merciful and long-suffering, he's saying that he cannot spare the guilty. But he doesn't rush to judgment. He doesn't rush to punish. Consider, when Israel began to walk away from him, to drift, he did not immediately send Babylon. Nebuchadnezzar didn't just show up. God sent Elijah. Then he sent Elisha. Then he sent Amos, then Hosea, then Isaiah, then Micah, then Zephaniah, then Jeremiah. For generations he called, for generations he pleaded, for generations he warned. History reveals that Britain walked a very, very similar path. For years, God was patient with her as a nation as she began to walk away from him. He was extraordinarily patient. When they began the spiritual decline, he was faithful to begin raising up some really extraordinary men and women who had a burden, not for politics. It was for repentance. They could see, they could hear, they could feel the heart of God, the pain of God's heart for a nation that was moving away from him. Beloved, these servants, they were not building their own ministries. They were not seeking to make a name for themselves, because the message that they carried was anything but building their own ministries. They had a burden to bring the nation back. They called for repentance, not a revolution. They called for a revival. And one of the first of these men was John Wesley. England during Wesley's time was spiritually asleep. The church was there, existed. The cathedrals, they stood in their former splendor. Religious ceremonies, they continued as normal. Yet, drunkenness was normal. Immorality was normal. Gambling and violence in the streets consumed the entire nation. Wesley, called by God, rode thousands and thousands of miles on horseback, preaching all throughout England about the necessity of being born again. He wasn't calling pagans back to church. He was calling the church people to go back to God. His message was simple: you must be born again. Holiness is not optional. The gospel must transform life. And as he preached, God was with him. The wind of the Spirit of God went ahead of him. And my God, as the people responded, the wave of evangelical revival swept throughout Britain. The historians, if you go back and read their records, they would say things like, he spared Britain from the kind of violent revolution that took over France. The pattern didn't end there. God continued to raise other people. George Whitefield, he preached to miners and laborers and even to kings. William Carey, he challenged the church to take the gospel to the nations. And it spurred an amazing evangelical movement where evangelists were sent throughout the length and the breadth of the British Empire and beyond. Even his work impacted Europe, where Europe also joined within the evangelical wave, and they began also sending evangelists, missionaries, throughout the then known world. When Charles Spurgeon came on the scene, he wasn't warning about persecution or any of the ills. He was challenging Britain against the slow compromise of walking away from God, of the drifting. And he was challenging them, come back. Charles Spurgeon, called what they were doing downgrading. Notice the word? They were not collapsing or falling off of a cliff. It wasn't sudden rebellion. It was a downgrade, a slow surrender, little by little by little, to the carnal nature, to the flesh, to the world, to the demonic agenda for England. The compromise came one step at a time, one decision at a time. And the fear of God slowly gives way to the fear of public opinion. When William Booth came around, he was the founder of the Salvation Army. He spent his life among the broken and the forgotten and the poor people all throughout society. He warned that religion without the power of the Holy Spirit would eventually become little more than an empty shell. One generation after another, God kept speaking. One generation after another, he kept calling. One generation after another, he waited. And this is the pattern we must not miss. God's judgment is almost never his first response. His first response is always mercy. His first response is always warning. Because of his love, he will exercise mercy. He will warn. He will raise up men and women and give them a trumpet that their voice would echo throughout the nation. He will give them voices that the nation, even though they would reject it, they could not ignore it. The question is, what did Britain do with these voices? Some listened, some paid attention, many did not. Many ignored them. Outwardly, the empire continued expanding. If you looked at the nation, you will say that it continued to flourish. The navy continued to rule the waves. Its universities became the envy of the world. People from all over the world, they went there to study, to achieve the highest level of education. It was in Britain. The Industrial Revolution exploded. The empire, it covered nearly a quarter of the Earth's landmass. The sun never sets on the British Empire. Yet, beneath the surface, another sun was setting. Church attendance began to decline. Higher criticism questioned the authority of Scripture. Human wisdom reasoned away the wisdom of God. It continued to displace divine revelation. Science, industry, prosperity convinced many that civilization no longer needed God. The language of Christianity remained, but dependency upon God quietly disappeared. Does that sound familiar? Remember what Moses warned them? When you have eaten and you are full, and your silver and gold are multiplied, then your heart is lifted up and you will forget the Lord your God. This wasn't just Israel's temptation. It became Britain's temptation. And perhaps it's America's temptation. Eventually, something remarkable began to happen. Britain slowly turned inward. Another nation across the Atlantic started growing. A young nation. A nation built on extraordinary freedoms. A nation whose earliest leaders openly acknowledge their dependency upon what they call divine providence. A nation whose churches would soon launch one of the greatest missionary movements the world has ever known. This nation is America, the one we celebrate today at 250 years old. Question I would ask here is, America as an experiment, was it the brainchild of a few men who gathered together, or was it God raising up a nation and handing her a baton? The baton to influence the rest of the world, as he did with Britain. I shared earlier about the transition between the Assyrian Empire and the Babylonian Empire. God himself was withdrawing influence or power from the Assyrians, and he was now raising up the Babylonians. In the same way, the divine providence, the special grace or the special power that fueled Britain, the wind that pushed her, somehow began to calm down. And then, all the way across the Atlantic Ocean, this other nation, small nation, began to rise. It was not yet a world power. Its military was really, really small. Its economy was modest. Its population was insignificant compared to great empires of Europe. By every human measurement, America should have remained a minor nation. Yet, something unusually happened. Something strange. Something unexplainable. God began to prepare this nation. He was preparing a people long before America became an economic giant, long before she became a military power. She became a nation profoundly influenced by the Word of God. It was our foundation. The pilgrims did not cross an ocean merely seeking opportunities. No. Many cross seeking the freedom to worship God according to their own conscience, which was no longer permissible in Britain. The earlier settlers, when they came, they carried more than just tools. They carried their Bibles. They established churches. Everywhere they went, a church was the first structure that they would establish. Schools were founded so people could read the Bible. Institutions like Harvard and Yale and Princeton, Dartmouth, all began primarily to train ministers and educate people in biblical truth. I know this is very difficult for most Americans to imagine today, but the Bible was once the central textbook in American education. The fear of God shaped public life. Prayer was common. Dependency upon God was openly acknowledged. Even our founding documents reflected that understanding. Our Declaration of Independence speaks about our Creator. The Continental Congress called for days of fasting and prayer. George Washington repeatedly acknowledged his dependency upon the Almighty God. John Adams wrote that our Constitution was made only for a moral and a religious people and was wholly inadequate for any other. The point is not that America was perfect. She was far from that. She carried deep sins and contradictions. But despite the imperfections, there was broad recognition that liberty could not survive apart from virtue, and there could be no virtue apart from God. That understanding became the fertile soil for what God was about to do with this nation. He first built a foundation established upon the Word of God. And then, when the foundation was established, he breathed upon it. And that breath came in the form of what we call the Great Awakenings. A fresh fire, fresh wind of God blew across the colonies, and later it engulfed the entire young republic. Thousands and thousands were converted. The church multiplied. Prayer meetings sprang up everywhere. Missionary societies were formed to touch the rest of the people who had not yet given themselves to God. Bible societies began printing and distributing millions of copies of the scriptures. Many, many colleges were established. Orphanages were opened to take care of the less fortunate in society. As the people moved from the East Coast going towards the West, the gospel went with them. And it didn't just go west, it also went out to the rest of the world. By the time we get to the 19th century, America had become one of the greatest missionary sending nations in history. Every wind of God here in this nation, missionaries were sent out. So many things are so strange today. In the Azusa Revival, the Azusa Awakening, people were filled with the Holy Spirit and they began to speak in other tongues. They were not just speaking tongues of angels, they were speaking tongues of men. And beloved, these people, some of them, when they began speaking in tongues, they were speaking in Chinese. And they took that as a sign from God that they need to be missionaries in China. Some of them were speaking Japanese, and they took that, hey, God is sending me to Japan. Some of them were speaking in Spanish, said God was sending them to South America, to the Spanish-speaking world. Every wave became an opportunity to send missionaries throughout the then known world. The missionaries went out, leaving everything behind. They carried their families with them, and they buried their children on foreign soils. They never expected to return. They gave themselves for the mission. Their lives was for the purposes of God. Many of them never came back. They did not go to pursue wealth or economy or trade. The gospel was their trade. They were carrying the kingdom of God. The rest of the nations, they received the wind that was coming out of America. They received our missionaries, and they gladly received the gospel that they carried. The American evangelists, they preach around the world. As missionaries, we establish churches on every continent. Our publishers, we translated and distributed Bibles in hundreds of languages. 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It is difficult to understate the influence America has exercised in advancing the gospel throughout the past century.

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2: You have enough. Eat, drink, and be merry. Build barns. Celebrate what you have achieved. Beloved, if this pattern in history is true, and I've shown you over and over and over again that it is, our attention must now look at our nation. Come back to the question that we started with in the beginning. If our founding fathers, who started this nation for moral men, people who would stand with virtue, if they were to come back now and look at America to see where we are now, would they celebrate with us? Or would they be in mourning? Would they be lighting fireworks? Or would they be at their altars weeping and wailing before God? If, beloved, and God has been consistent, if God's dealing with nations have not changed, if He will do with America as He did with Israel, as He did with any of the other nations that He raised up, then we must deal with this very uncomfortable question. Is America walking towards God or away from God? Are we walking like all of the other stewards that He has raised up? Have we mistaken the blessings of God for God's approval? Have we confused national greatness with spiritual health? Have we continued to enjoy the fruits of godly foundations while slowly abandoning the foundation itself? These are the questions we must honestly examine ourselves, because the greatest danger to any nation is not that its enemies are becoming stronger. The greatest danger is that it forgets the God who made it strong in the first place. The minute it thinks that it can depend upon its own strength, its own military might, they will find themselves naked, easily overrun, easily defeated by what they once considered an inferior army. Before we can answer these questions, allow me to make one observation. Every civilization believes it's different. Every generation believes history does not apply to them. Israel believed that they were secure because they had the temple. Jeremiah stood in the gates of the temple and heard the people declaring, "The temple of the Lord, the temple of the Lord, the temple of the Lord are these." They considered themselves to be God's people, and God was going to protect them. The God of their fathers was never going to allow anything to happen to them. And there were many prophets in the land who were affirming that kind of conviction. Jeremiah was one of these voices who came, and he would affirm to them, hey, God never promised to preserve you if you're going to walk away from His covenant. As long as you're going to abandon God's purposes, you cannot expect the continued favor and protection and blessings of God. Sure enough, the temple didn't protect them. The covenant would have. The same thing happened in Britain. They had magnificent cathedrals, the ancient universities, centuries of Christian history, mission agencies, Bible societies. They had worldwide influence, but the institutions cannot replace obedience. The buildings could never replace repentance. And the history, great as it was, could not replace holiness. And now, we as Americans, we stand in the same place. We have more churches than perhaps any nation in history. In some places, in this wonderful New York City, 3 and 4

0: and five churches on one city block. Sometimes they are neighboring side by side to each other. We have more churches than any other nation in history. Bible colleges, they cover our nation. Seminaries are too much. Christian radio is normal. Christian television, we set the standard globally for Christian TV. Christian publishers, my God, we produce Christian books by the millions every year. The conferences, if you're just going from conference to conference, you could go to two or three conferences every day of the year for the next 10 years and not exhaust the amount of conferences that we have. That has been also shipped to the nations. And so we go to the nations today and it's conference after conference after conference. Today we have evolved into now podcasting, and everybody has a microphone. Everybody wants to have a voice. And so there's a plethora of podcasts. Every manageable Christian resource is available for anybody who is willing to look for it. You wouldn't have to look far. Yet, these questions keep troubling me. Have we mistaken Christian activity for spiritual health? Could it be possible to possess enormous religious infrastructure while at the same time quietly drifting away from God who inspired it all? This question is not new. Jesus asked the same thing of the people. Church in Ephesus, he said, "I know your works." Notice what he did not say. He did not say, "I know your intentions. I know your reputation. I know your history. I know your buildings. I know your influence." He said, "I know your works." Then he acknowledged everything they were doing well, their labor, their perseverance, their doctrinal discernment, their endurance. If we were evaluating that church, we might have concluded that they were one of the healthiest churches in the New Testament. But Jesus saw something no one else saw, or if they saw, they were willing to admit. They had left their first love. Outwardly, everything looked successful. Everything was beautiful. Inwardly, they had become rotten, detestable, corrupted. Something very precious had been lost. Then came one of the most sobering warnings in all of the Bible. Jesus said to them, "Repent, or I will come quickly and remove your lampstand." Notice what Jesus did not threaten. He did not threaten heaven. He did not threaten salvation. He threatened influence. He threatened stewardship. He threatened their place in his redemptive purposes. That is exactly what happened throughout history. Israel lost her national prominence. Jerusalem lost her place as the center of God's expanding work. Britain gradually lost her role as the world's premier missionary sending nation. Not because God ceased loving them. No, but because God always advanced his purposes. The kingdom never stops moving. It never stops expanding. And he expands it through a willing participant, willing servants, people who he can work through. The question, therefore, is not, will the work of God continue? The question is, who will it continue with? As a nation, if America continues to turn its back away from God, think about Egypt once was the superpower. It continues today. No global influence. Babylon today is in Iraq. Once was the world power. Today its influence is negligible. From Babylon we go to Turkey, Medes and Persian Empire. Today their influence is negligible. We go from Turkey to Greece. Greece, under Alexander the Great, he ruled the world. Today, look at Greece's impact. negligible. We go to the Roman Empire. They rule the world. And look at their influence today. Negligible. They still exist. Britain once ruled the world. Not too long ago, Britain, to survive economically, joined itself with the European Union. They have since exited that agreement, but Britain will never again rise up to the prominence that it once had globally. It will never again rise up to that. Now, consider America. We continue to turn our back away from God. We may continue to exist as a nation, but the influence, the prestige, the power, the things that we celebrate today, will that continue? Are we going to continue to occupy the place that God intended for us in advancing the kingdom throughout the nations? He has been amazingly patient with us. Doesn't abandon his steward quickly. Even when we blunder and blunder and blunder, he's not quick to abandon his people. No. History has shown that he will warn. He disciplines. He calls patiently. He sends voices. He waits. Sometimes he waits for generations, hundreds of years. Has God been speaking to America? Has he been calling America back to himself? How long has he been calling America back to holiness, back to repentance, back to fearing him, back to the authority of Scripture? How many voices has God sent throughout the centuries? Just like he did with Israel, just as he did with Britain. I am a student of America, and I'm convinced that he has been calling over and over and over again. The evidence is overwhelming. Not one man, not one denomination, not through one movement, but through a chorus of voices spanning more than a century. The voices have echoed all across our land. Yes, they differed. The burden didn't. One called for holiness, another called for prayer, another called for repentance, another called for a revival, another warned against compromise, another warned of losing the fear of God. Different personalities, the same message. Consider men like A.W. Tozer. Tozer looked beyond the crowds that were filling the American churches and saw something deeply troubling. He warned that we had reduced God, not in doctrine, but in our hearts. He said that the church has lost its lofty view of God. Programs were increasing, activities increasing, attendance were increasing, yet the fear of God was disappearing. Leonard Ravenhill. Ravenhill's burden was prayer. He looked across America and asked why revival had become something we talked about instead of something we sought. He warned that comfort had replaced sacrifice, that convenience had replaced prayer, that we had become satisfied with meetings while lacking the manifest presence of God. Men like Francis Schaeffer. Schaeffer saw another danger. He watched America abandon the idea that truth is absolute. He warned that once biblical truth is exchanged for cultural opinion, society itself begins to unravel. Ideas have consequences. Remove God from the foundation, the structure will eventually collapse. Dave Wilkerson, he carried one of the clearest prophetic burdens. He loved the church. He loved America. But he warned repeatedly that judgment begins with the house of God. He called for repentance. He called for holiness. He called for prayer. He called for brokenness. How did we respond? To Tozer, we quoted him. We published his books. We admired his writings. But did American church recover the fear of God? Or did we continue pursuing bigger programs and greater entertainment? To Ravenhill, how we responded to him. We applauded his passion. prayer meetings continued to shrink. The average believer became busier, not more dependent upon God. With Schaeffer, rather than turning back to biblical authority, we accelerated towards human relativism. Truth became personal. Your truth versus my truth. Morality became negotiable. Your moral standards versus my moral standards. What has once been unimaginable, unthinkable, gradually became celebrated. They have become normal. With David Wilkerson, many loved him, many admired him, some mocked him. Some preachers sought to persuade him to tone down his rhetoric. God does not judge anymore, God blesses. For the most part, overall, his message was dismissed. Billy Graham, he may have preached the gospel to more Americans than anyone in our history. His message never changed. Repent, believe, come to Christ. Millions heard, thousands responded. Yet, national transformation never automatically followed individual decisions. As the years passed on, church attendance declined, biblical literacy declined, public confidence in Scripture declined. The nation continued drifting further and further away from God. Notice, Tozer didn't speak like Ravenhill. Ravenhill was different from Billy Graham. Billy Graham was different from Schaeffer. Wilkerson has his own burden. Yet, when you step back and look at the message, a simple pattern continues to stand. Every one of them in his own way was saying, return to God, return to God, return to the Word of God, return to a time of prayer, return to holiness, return to dependency upon God. Where have we heard this before? Isaiah, Jeremiah, Amos, Hosea. The pattern didn't change at all because the God who governs history has not changed. And that leads me to perhaps the most sobering observation of all. No nation ever believes that the warning applies to them. Israel didn't. Britain didn't. And perhaps America doesn't believe either. We assume that because our economy is strong, because our military is powerful, because our churches remain numerous, because we still print millions of Bibles, that everything must be well. But Israel had temples. England has their cathedrals. Both assume that religious heritage guaranteed God's continued favor. History has proven otherwise. So perhaps the question before us as America celebrates her 250th birthday is not, has God blessed us as a nation? Clearly he has. The question is, what have we done with the warnings he has sent? This God of the Bible continues to speak to us as Americans. What are we going to do with it?
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6: This is Olga Herman with Daily Minute Prayer. Lord God, today we pray for favor on your creation. 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Lord, we ask forgiveness for neglecting the animals and habitats that you gave us to steward. In the story of Balaam, you caused a donkey to speak to her master to warn him. The book of Proverbs tells us a righteous man regards the life of his animal, but the tender mercies of the wicked are cruel. Lord, as a nation, we often fall short of mercy on the creatures who serve and feed us. I pray for compassion and wisdom and care for them properly, to restore good health to both man and beast, as you intended. Thank you, Lord, for your compassion and purpose for every living creature. In Jesus' name, amen.
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11: News this hour from Town Hall. I'm Keith Peters in Washington. Climate scientist Daniel Swain with the University of California Agriculture and Natural Resources says America should brace for a heat wave that could last all month.
12: Yeah, this upcoming heat wave does look pretty remarkable, not necessarily because of its absolute peak temperatures, although they will be quite high, but I think probably more because it's going to be a very broad event from a spatial perspective. So it's going to extend really almost all the way to the West Coast and all the way east to the Ohio River Valley. So that's a huge extent going, you know, thousands of miles across the country.
11: Forecasters are expecting record triple-digit highs this weekend in Nevada, Utah, Colorado, Wyoming, Idaho, Montana, North Dakota, and South Dakota. A major rupture has emerged between two tech heavyweights.
13: Apple has filed a lawsuit against OpenAI. It's accusing the ChatGPT maker of stealing trade secrets. Apple seeking to build its own hardware for ChatGPT, but in the suit filed in a federal court in California, Apple says the theft is part of a coordinated pattern of misconduct by OpenAI at an institutional level. Two former Apple employees who now work for OpenAI are also named as defendants. OpenAI did not immediately respond to requests for comment. I'm Ben Thomas.
11: Graham Plattner has submitted his paperwork to formally withdraw from Maine's U.S. Senate race, officially ending an upstart yet troubled campaign whose disillusion threatens Democrats' pursuit of chamber control. Plattner's paperwork was received Friday by the Maine Secretary of State's office. On Wall Street, the Dow up by 149 points. The Nasdaq rose 74, with the S&P 500 advancing by 31. More on these stories at townhall.com.
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5: Good evening and welcome to another edition of What's Right, What's Left on this 10th day of July, Friday, Fright Night. But who's afraid? Tonight, you've heard about him. He stepped on Superman's cape. He was the one. He took a can of corn away from the mighty green giant. Yes, that was him. And that's why he's our sentry at the gate, Mighty Andrew.
6: That's right. I am not afraid.
5: You're not afraid. You're there tonight, Friday, Fright Night. And he is a man of impeccable credentials and character. That's why he chose to be my co-host, Big John McTernan.
7: Well, hello, Pastor Ernie. Yes,
5: hello.
7: God bless you. And yeah, can you hear me, Pastor Ernie?
5: Yeah, I can hear you.
7: Oh, yeah, God bless you and all our listeners. Maybe we have a wonderful program tonight.
5: I hope so, too. And we're gonna give it the best shot we can, aren't we? But you know how we have to start out, Jim? We got to start out because there are some folks that need some prayer. And we're going to start with little Lisa Hickman. Now, Lisa's been with us for a while. Lisa weighs 84 pounds. Lisa has COPD, and I mean in a big way. And it's incredible for the amount of work that she does. She loves doing church work, working in the office, working in this radio ministry, and I tell you what, I think she can outwork me. She should not be able to do the work that she does, but she does it, and we're all amazed. But John, tonight she's kind of hurting tonight. COPD is acting up, and she's having a very rough time, you know, especially with the humidity that's been in the air here. So would you pray for Lisa that the Lord would touch her and give her the peace that passes all understanding and give her relief of this, of the pain? She's, again, I've never seen anyone who can do what she does. It's by God's grace that she can do what she does. And with all of that, now, Lisa, you know, she's got this situation where she talks a lot, but she's been not so talkative lately. And because she talks a lot while she does her work, she takes a lot of ribbing. I mean, she gets a lot of kidding from all of us guys. We all, and if we didn't, she'd probably get mad at us if we didn't. But anyhow, but she's been actually quiet. And with Lisa, that's not a good sign. So would you pray for her, John?
7: Father, we bring little Lisa before you, and Lord, we give her your lungs to be touched by the awesome power of the Holy Spirit, the healing power of the Holy Spirit. Lord, we give you this. Apparently, Lord, her lungs is in pain with her lungs, so we're asking for the loosening, the freeing of them, that she can breathe normal. All the tubes and brachii and all are working fine in her lungs, Lord. Please, in the name of Jesus, in the awesome name of the Lord Jesus Christ, free and heal her lungs. In Jesus' name we ask. Amen.
5: Thank you, John. My brother and his wife came from Mexico yesterday. Dave, he'll be speaking in church Sunday. He runs the Fish and Mission, which they supply and run an orphanage in Mexico. They take in a lot of homeless kids, children there. Anyhow, so he just comes in yesterday, and tonight, or I should say very early tomorrow morning, my son and his family, they leave to go to Mexico. And so I want to pray for traveling mercies for them and to keep them safe while they're there. So Heavenly Father, Lord God, I just want to pray that you would just, Father God, hedge around about Matt and the family as they go tomorrow. Give them traveling mercies, Lord God. And I know that he's already been, had contact with the drug cartels out there already. And Lord, just keep him safe, him and the family, from those drug cartels. Lord, and give them a blessed time. No, it was my brother that had contact with the drug cartels. Lord, keep my son, Matt, from having any contact with the drug cartels. I pray in Jesus' name. And then I wanted to pray, too, for President Trump. The opposition, they're going all out. And I don't think, listen, John, you know, right now, all of this stuff from Iran, but we have, America has a lot of enemies in this world, a lot of enemies, and it's the ones that are closer to you that you don't realize. You know, he's got them, and at this time here, you know, those in the Democrats in the deep state would take advantage of the situation with Iran, you know, ranting and raving about killing President Trump. So let's pray for him. Heavenly Father, Lord God, I know that this is the time where the deep state, the Democrats, would use their advantage to try to use as a cover. And they've been so sloppy in so many ways that it's like they're not really good at it, using the intelligence agencies and that, but yet, Father God, it looks like that they would love to find an opportunity to take this opportunity to try to assassinate President Trump. So we would ask again, Lord, that you would continue to hedge him around about him, Father God, and come against those that are coming against him. In Jesus' name we pray. Amen. And so,
8: amen.
5: Well, we got our prayers done, didn't we? And so.
8: No, we didn't.
5: We did.
8: We got to pray for you. We got to pray for you.
5: Yeah, I'll take, believe me, I can take some prayer. I've had, it's been a very tough week here between, with all the things that's happening, and I overdid it. I went back on my feet before I should have, I guess, and had a relapse with that, with what I did to my knee. So I'll take all the prayer I can get. So go ahead.
8: Okay. Abba Father, we have Pastor Ernie before you in the awesome name of the Lord Jesus Christ. And Lord, he severely damaged, was it left knee, Pastor Ernie?
5: Yes. Yes, sir.
8: He severely damaged his left knee where they're talking about an operation and a knee replacement and all of that. But Lord, they're also talking about a device called a sleeve that wouldn't require the operation. But I'm asking, Lord, whatever happens, he doesn't go through this operation because of the strain it is on the body at Pastor Ernie's age. It's up in years now. And these are major operations that can be really draining on us, Lord, in serious ways. So we're asking now, no operation, and if necessary, that sleeve will work. In Jesus' name, amen.
5: Amen. Yeah, that would be wonderful. That would really be wonderful if I could avoid that. Let's get into the message. The message this week was a message that should really make you think. And all week long, you know, we've been preaching about making your salvation sure. And we're going to pick it up where we left off. Verses 1 through 10 in 2 Corinthians chapter 13. So if you're ready to go there, we'll start over there in 1 Corinthians chapter 13, or 2 Corinthians chapter 13, verses 1 through 10.
8: Or 13. 15.
5: No, chapter 13.
8: Okay, hang on here. All right, and versus?
5: Verses 1 through 10.
8: 1 through 10.
5: Mm-hmm.
8: This is the third time I am coming to you. In the mouth of two or three witnesses shall every word be established. I told you before and foretell you, as if I were present the second time, and being absent now, I write to you them which heretofore have sinned, and to all others that if I come again, I will not spare.
5: Okay, said right there, John. He's reiterated what he said over there in 1 Corinthians chapter 9 when he was warning them, if they continue, that he has the power to use church discipline on them, okay? And God had given him the power. So he's telling them, he said, if he has to come back again, he's not going to spare the rod. But go ahead.
8: Yeah, the Corinthians were a real sin-laden church, Pastor Eddie.
5: Yeah, I know. They were really something. And you had all of their false gods there in Corinth that they worshipped, and they prided themselves. There was a lot of pride on having a great intellect. But some of the things that they believed was pure foolishness, huh?
8: Well, yeah, and back in the day, the sexual immorality was so notorious in Corinth that they labeled people that were, what do you want to call it? I don't know, promiscuous and all. They called them Corinthians. They were drunk and having all this sexual immorality. So someone that was like that, they would nickname them a Corinthian or call them a Corinthian.
5: You know what they were also known for, too, is they had, in that area, they would have those little knives that had kind of a hook on them. And, where it came to, if the Roman soldiers were to come over and dishonor or abuse, their women, they had a saying at nighttime that when the night comes, they would find that soldier and do him in. That was one of the things that they were known for. But you're right, they had the temple there of Diana, which went by several different names, where they had the young women that worked as prostitutes, from the age of 18 up. And they would shave their heads. That's how you would recognize them, being shorn. And so, and the male prostitutes would keep their hair long. And it was like they were volunteering, doing a good thing in Corinth there, huh?
8: Yeah, Corinth was wild, Pastor. Like I said, throughout the Roman Empire, the word Corinthian was used in a derogatory sense about someone's lifestyle.
5: So would you call Tampon Tim a Corinthian?
8: I don't know what to call him, Pastor Ernie. What do we make of a man? Can you call him a man, Pastor Ernie?
5: I call him a clown. He reminds me of a clown.
8: He pardoned an illegal alien who was sexually molesting, a 10-year-old?
5: 10-year-old. Time and time again, continuously, yes. Yeah.
8: Yes. He pardoned him. And thank the Lord that ICE got him, this illegal alien. And I think he's deported already. I think they got him out of the country already.
5: Yeah, they did, yeah.
8: And I don't know to where. I'm not sure where he went. But, yeah, I mean, he pardoned this pedophile who molested the child multiple times. Pardoned him.
5: I wouldn't have deported him. I would have done some other things with him. Anyhow, let's pick it up there in verse 4. For though he was crucified through weakness, yet He liveth by the power of God, for we also are weak in him, but we shall live with him by the power of God toward you. Now examine yourselves whether you be in the faith. Prove your own selves. Know you not your own selves how that Jesus Christ is in you, except you be reprobate. Now that word here, reprobate, John, is, it means one that's failed the test here. And Paul here is reminding the Corinthians, and actually it's for us too, everyone who reads the book, that it is quite possible for a man or a woman to profess Christ and salvation and yet still be unsaved. And boy, is that prevalent today, is it not?
7: I just shrug my shoulders, and it's God's business, because it's virtually becoming impossible to tell.
5: John, the number one threat for all humanity today is deception. Deception is the number one threat. By that, all of these are things that people are so deceived out there today. And the Lord spoke of that and early on in Matthew chapter 24. But James 1:22 says, "Be you a doer of the word, not a hearer only, deceiving your own self." And here you have people, and this is what I say, there's nothing that breaks my heart as much as knowing that people that I care very much about, that I love very much, that show no desire to do the Lord's work. I see no desire to do the Lord's work. I see, and yet, you know, and I'll confront them, and they'll tell me that they have, you know, they've worked it out. They've made their peace with the Lord, and they truly believe that they're saved, and yet there's no evidence and there's no proof of salvation there. So, what do you think?
7: That's what I'm saying, Ernie, Pastor Ernie. I put this in God's hands and trust. I mean, it's needed maybe to warn them, because, look, you say you're a Christian, but there's no evidence whatsoever. In fact, there's more evidence that you're not. So you better get right with the Lord and be one of his disciples with evidence that you're a believer.
5: Absolutely. I mean, remind them what the Lord Jesus said in Matthew 7, that many, many are called, but few are chosen. Many will come, but few will enter. And here, you know, it's an amazing thing, because, you know, those people that he was referring to, the ones that said, "Lord, Lord, did we not?" They were convinced that they were saved people, that they deserved heaven. And again, there's got to be evidence, right? He goes on to say, "But I trust that you shall know that we are not reprobates." In other words, he's saying that we, okay, are not people who have a false sense of security about our salvation. "Now I pray to God that you do no evil, not that we should appear approved, but that you should do that which is honest, though we be as reprobates." In other words, he's telling them that even if you even think, remember, he had a controversy with them in Corinth. They were challenging Paul's authority. And the same thing happened because, you know, over with the Galatians in Galatia, where they challenged Paul's authority because they wanted to, the Judaizers, Paul was dealing with the Judaizers who wanted to tell the people that, yeah, you can get saved through faith in Christ and by keeping the laws of Moses, that by the two of them. And you know what? There are those in Israel that's still teaching that today out there. Again, it's still teaching the very same thing. And so he's telling them, "For we can do nothing against the truth, but for the truth. For we are glad when we are weak, and you are strong. This is also, we wish, even your perfection. Therefore, I write those things, being absent, lest being present, I should use sharpness and according to the power which the Lord hath given me, to edification and not to destruction. So he's telling them, look, he's, you know, I'm hoping, or he's telling them, you need to really examine yourself, because he sees a big problem there. And don't, when I come back, you know, with this false teaching, don't make me use my power that God's given me, church discipline, huh?
8: Pastor Ernie, what's amazing is we're dealing with the Apostle Paul here, correct?
5: You're right.
8: And all the power he manifested with the Holy Spirit. And he goes away from Corinth, and I don't know how long he's gone, but I don't think it's too long. And then all this apostasy and false teachers, and they start arguing with him, like, I mean, that's back in the day of the Apostle Paul. Look at it.
5: Yep. Let's go. I want to jump over very quickly to Galatians chapter 4. Galatians chapter 4, verses 18 through 20. But it is good to be zealously affected, always in a good thing, and not only when I am present with you. My little children, of whom I travail in birth again into Christ be formed in you, I desire to be present with you now and change my voice, for I stand in doubt of you. So Paul is talking about those that he birthed being born again, who profess to be born again. Let me read that again. My little children, of whom I travail in you in birth again until Christ is formed in you. In other words, he's saying, you're not saved yet. He's telling them, you're not saved. He says, I desire to be present with you now and to change my voice, for I stand in doubt of you. And so he was telling them, I really doubt your salvation. And so that they had been deceived by the Judaizers who were teaching again that salvation was both by grace and by the law, that, you know, it had to come by faith in Christ and keeping the laws of Moses. And these people were challenging him, challenging Paul's authority, because they were believing the Judaizers over Paul, weren't they?
8: Yeah. See, again, this is Paul's blessing to the Lord and all the great teaching, all the power. And then look at the power of false teachers in there, pulling them away from the truth.
5: We got to stop right there. We'll be right back.

0: the Holy One of Israel. No king but King Jesus. And that's a fact. Right, Big John?
1: Amen, Pastor Ernie.
0: Alrighty, there. In Iran, John, in Iran, the anti-regime in Iran are the majority. The ones that want to get rid of the regime that's there and want their freedom. They want to get rid of the Mahdi's. But they're afraid, even though they're a large majority. And do you know why they're so afraid? It's because when they had that big protest march, you had 40,000 to 60,000 were killed after that. And many of them were shot in the head by snipers. They had hordes of snipers up on roofs and just killed, you know, thousands. And so, but they're waiting for the right time to come out and take out that terrorist regime in Iran. What do you think?
1: Well, yeah, Pastor Andy, part of the problem is the Iranian regime there has brought in, what would you call them, mercenaries from all over the Arab world, and they're turning them loose on the people. Many of the Iranian protesters have been killed by these mercenaries.
0: And so, but boy, you're not hearing that on NBC, ABC, or CBS, are you?
1: No, you're not.
0: Or Spectrum One News. It's, it's really something, I'll tell you. But anyhow, so what do you think is going to happen here? I mean, Trump, all of a sudden, you know, these people, well, they want, you know, their idea is if they can get the Christians and the Jews to bomb them enough or do whatever they have to, their Mahdi's going to come back and save them. They're absolutely convinced of that, are they not?
1: They are, Pastor Ernie, and they have like something like 10 centuries of belief in this. So this is deeply ingrained in them that at the time that the Shiite Muslims are going to be, like, destroyed, and it's a world calamity and all, that's when the Mahdi is going to come and save them and eventually lead to the conquering of the world.
0: I mean, here, they're the only country I've ever seen that would purposely pick a fight with every nation around them wanting to go to war, wanting to be destroyed, so that their Mahdi would come back. You're right. It's crazy, isn't it?
1: That's right. That's why they're doing this. I mean, just recently they attacked Kuwait, the United Arab Emirates, and another country. And they're doing that because they want to stir a huge conflict which will result in the Mahdi return.
0: And so, and they're hoping if they continue to do this, the idea, too, that the people will say Israel is the problem there is because this is all about Israel, because they want to eliminate, you know, totally destroy Israel. Anyhow, how do you think Trump is handling this? What's your opinion?
1: Well, Pastor Ernie, we discussed this. I felt that right after the 4th of July, I gave it 2 weeks at the most, we were going to see Trump turn, because he didn't want the media squashing the July 4th weekend and the events, reporting on Iran and Trump doing a terrible job on Iran and all this. So that's exactly what happened. Like, what was the, 5 days after the 4th of July, Trump said, no more of this, no more memorandums of understanding and all. He said, we can negotiate with them, but we're going to bomb them. And there's like 3 days in a row where there was fierce bombings. And all their ships that fire missiles that Iran has, they use them in the Strait of Hormuz. They're small. They're like the drug dealing boats. And they lay mines with them. Trump said no more. They're not going to be in there. We're going to blow them all up. So it's he changed 100%. He did a 180% turn right after July 4th, this turn, and I'm happy with that.
0: Okay, do you think he's going to go and take cargo?

0: 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You don't need a building. You don't need a choir. You just need to turn your heart to Air One.
1: Air One. Songs that heal. 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
0: From Lauren Daigle to Elevation Worship and more.
1: This isn't just radio. It's worship for the everyday.
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1: 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Air One. Worship now.
2: Yeah, they really learned, Pastor Ernie, from three layers of policy. The leadership was taken out.
3: Yeah.
2: And I think they've learned not to stick their head out above the ground.
3: It was Israeli intelligence with people within, and of course, you know, we do have CIA, a lot of CIA agents on the ground there in Iran. And of course, they're bringing back information there. But anyhow, we just got to continue to pray for the peace and peace of Israel too over there. You know, I feel so bad for the Iranian people because they got no water. And I'm talking about the majority of the people. Those that you see out there marching out there, the Muslim population, the hardcore Muslim population, is a minority. What are they, only like 11% in Iran?
2: I don't know, Pastor Ernie, but I know it is a minority.
3: Yeah, but they're running things. And they're doing it, you know, like, well, we see what took place there in England. And you see in England now, there's big uprisings, major uprisings. And it looks like, you know, people have said that and they've had enough. They're going to take the country back. What do you think? Do you think they'll manage it? And you saw in Ireland now, those two sides that have been fighting for the longest time there, Northern Ireland, they're coming together to get rid of the Muslims, to get them out of there. So that's...
2: Pastor Ernie, there's so many Muslims in there, and so much of not only the British, but the European government is under the control of... Picture the way Mandami is here in New York. Picture a lot of the British government like that, a lot of the Irish government, the French, and all of them. It's going to take tremendous bloodshed by the people to get these out, to uproot them and get them out. They've got the police under their authority. They've got whatever army they have under their authority. So it's not going to be easy, Pastor Ernie, to dislodge this corruption in Europe in particular.
3: No, it's not. They let them get to, but they are pushing back, and you're seeing some of the large crowds, and I think I wouldn't be surprised if they did it, if they were able to do it, okay? Because, you know, the thing that sparked the huge protests were the Muslims raping these young girls, these British girls, and getting away with it because they were Muslims. And so, you know, there's a lot of anger there amongst the British citizens, you know. But, you know, they allowed it. And this is why we've got to stop it here in America, shouldn't we?
2: Absolutely. The Muslims are going to push and push and push till they're stopped. That's the way they work. We're the infidels. And it's their right to do this, and Allah commands them to do it. They also are commanded that they can lie to the infidels to advance Islam. So absolutely, Pastor Ernie. I mean, we have to stop them. But how do you stop them when major cities, for example, are all under control of Democrats whose minds are gone? And well, they'll link up with the Muslims for votes. So yeah. How do we stop them when we've got absolute American-hating, woke, the reprobate, and well, not only mayors, but we have them as governors. Look at New York. Look at California. Look at Washington. Well, Seattle more than Washington, I guess.

0: but even the governor. This is a serious problem for America, Pastor Ernie.
1: It is. It absolutely is. And America better wake up. I was listening to Kellyanne Conway today, and she was saying how she fears that the Americans are going to look at these Democrats and say, these people are so crazy. They're so crazy that they don't have a chance of ever winning, getting elected. And so that they're going to just set out the midterms. What do you think? You think she's right?
0: No, I think that it's going to get so bad that people are going to be so afraid and they're going to run to the polls, Pastor Ernie.
1: I think maybe you're right. Anyhow.
0: Yeah. I mean, this isn't a light issue. You have communists, outright communists running, and some of them are half communist, half Muslim. Then you have Muslims running that want to destroy America. And when people like us see this, they're going to run to the polls, Pastor.
1: Okay, they had their big thing, their big convention there in Illinois, in Chicago. Did you hear that? Did you watch any of that?
0: No, I did not.
1: Well, here's what some of the things that they were saying. First of all, they want to do away with the family unit. They want the family unit to be done away with, okay? I don't know how probably don't have to work too hard on that because for the most part it has happened in America. But anyhow, they want to eliminate the United States Senate. They said the Senate needs to go. We don't need two houses, just the Congress. They want to eliminate the Constitution. They said the Constitution is outdated and it no longer works under communism. They want to stack the Supreme Court with as many as 20-something people on the Supreme Court. They want to rule by lawfare. They want to eliminate the Electoral College. It's got to go. They want to stop. They want all investigations into fraud stopped immediately. This is what they're saying. If they get back in power, what they're going to do. And then they want. They said that if Jesus were here today, this is what they were saying there. You had this whorish, wicked, evil female apostate pastor saying that abortion should be done in church. She claimed to be a pastor of a church. She was a satanic pastor. And that if Jesus were actually here today, he would either be an abortionist or a clinic escort. This is what took place there. Now, is that straight from the pit of hell or not?
0: That's what the Bible calls. You talked about it earlier, Pastor Ernie. That's a reprobate. That's someone that is literally a reprobate, Pastor Ernie, in God's eyes.
1: Absolutely. Okay, I want to just move on here very quickly. Did you see what's been happening there at the Smithsonian Institute? We've been talking about this for a couple of years. Did you see that how they did an investigation and they have really changed the teachings. I mean, they are totally rewriting history. They're talking about, they actually are talking about Ben Franklin. Instead of good old Ben Franklin, the patriot, how this guy was a slave owner and that it was suspected that he used some of his experiments with electricity on his slaves. What do you think of that?
0: Well, Pastor, there's no proof of that. And this is, what can I say? Anything to destroy America, anything. Now, why don't they say, when we were formed as a country in 1789, that's when we actually became the United States of America in 1789, that within 10 years, slavery was abolished in all the northern states. Why don't they say that?
1: Because that's not going to help them.
0: Like Pastor Ernie, Ohio became a state in around 1816, I think it was. Somewhere around there. But it entered the Union as a free state, no slavery. Indiana, no slavery. Michigan, no slavery. Wisconsin, no slavery. Minnesota, no slavery. Iowa, no slavery.
1: All righty. I'll let it. You notice that something's been happening, obviously, in the country. The Democrats have been totally failed to get the young men, both white and black. They're losing. Remember Obama told those all those young black men that he didn't think much of them if they were too afraid to support a black woman like Kamala. And they didn't care too much for him, and so they lose. But the young men have been turning towards the right. We talked about that, how and the main reason for that, too, is, you know, when you and I went to college, probably 70% or more of the students there were male. And today, and you know, it's turned exactly the opposite. It's all these young girls are coming out. And here's what happened at the U.S., you know, World Cup. When the men's team here, they lost. That when they lost, they took a knee to pray. After they lost, to thank God that they were there and for what they had. The U.S. women's soccer team, they took half of the U.S. men's team, the FIFA payout, the money. They took half of their money. After doing absolutely nothing to deserve it, do you know what they did? When the men's team took the knee to pray, the women's team took the knee to in defiance of the United States. They took a knee to define, and when they had a pledge of allegiance to our flag, they wouldn't put their hand over their heart, and they wouldn't say the pledge of allegiance to the flag. What do you think of that?
0: Some of them turned their back.
1: That's not saying much for the caliber of young women we have out there today.
0: Go ahead.
1: No, I think, in all fairness, I got to say that they're a minority. You have here people like this, Melissa Chin, these women, these coaches, these young women's coaches. They're hardcore lesbians for the most part. They're hardcore lesbians. They're anti-God, anti-male, anti-America. And so
0: there have been all sorts of psychological studies. Now, I don't really pay much attention to psychiatrists and psychologists. They're really against the Bible, what their doctrine and what they teach. But they do studies that are real. And the most depressed people, maybe in the world, but especially in the United States, are females between like 17 and 35, well, I'll say 17 to 40. Huge numbers of them are severely depressed. They're on depressant drugs. They're on lots of other drugs because of what they believe. Their belief system is making them bitter, lonely, hateful. And that sounds like the characteristics of reprobates, Pastor Ernie, the reprobate mind.
1: It absolutely is. Let me read a little bit of this article. The women did absolutely nothing to deserve this payday. The Democrats in the U.S. House of Representatives passed an equal pay bill in December 2022 that ensured the women would get a share of the men's earnings. Women's soccer does not even bring in one-tenth of the men's earnings. The bill ensured equal compensation for U.S. women competing in international events. This legislation that came out of the U.S. women's soccer team's long battle to be paid as much as the men, despite not earning it. Is that what you call equality, John?
0: No, it's the same in women's basketball. They lose millions of dollars every year, and men's basketball has to pay the women's basketball to stay afloat and pay the players. It's the same thing in soccer.
1: Yeah. You know, it's they had to. They were talking about finding ways to force people to attend, you know, these women's sports. Okay, why do you think that is?
0: I just think that the public there, when they go to watch it, and this is women as well as men, Pastor Ernie, the women's basketball is just not as exciting as the men's basketball, and the soccer is the same way. Pastor Ernie, they have high school men's soccer teams that beat the women, the American national women's team.
1: Yeah, I know. Would you think they'll be successful in enforcing or somehow manipulating people to where they have to watch it? I mean, the idea that...
0: How about this, Pastor Ernie? I'll give you $500 if you watch a women's soccer game.
1: Well, yeah, I would watch it for $500.
0: Right. That's what it's going to take.
1: Okay. Well, now it's... I'm thinking, you know, it's like they haven't come to the conclusion, the reality, the men and women are different. We're different,
0: yes.
1: Okay? And so, I mean, and the women have found that out when you have these trans things, these males that get up and start competing against them, they find out pretty quick that they're different. So, here... And you know, when you have like Miss America, the women's beauty contest, you know, they do a whole lot better there. So they would attract 10 times the amount if men had a beauty contest, wouldn't they?
0: Yeah, right. You don't hear men's beauty contest, do you?
1: No, for a good reason. Now, let me ask you this. Do you think if we just use common sense and realized that there is a difference, that men are men and women should be women, and, you know what, that way? I mean, I don't have any problem at all with women in sports. I kind of think it's a little stupid for them to be boxers, women boxers. I think that's you know, it's funny. I mean, really, but... Anyhow, I don't know. I think if we just put common sense. I tell you what, after the break, we'll open the phone lines. And if we have any bold women out there, if we have any bold women that want to call in and give us their opinions on it, because we have some pretty smart women listen to this radio program. I mean, we have some real smart ones that have called in over the years, and they have, they're worth listening to.
0: Yes. Pastor Ernie, here's a deep philosophical question that even a candidate, a female candidate for the Supreme Court, couldn't answer. Are you ready?
1: Yeah.
0: What's a woman, Pastor Ernie?
1: Well, I can answer it, actually, you see.
0: She couldn't. She couldn't.
1: But,
0: she said
1: maybe that's why. Do you know what? So here's the interesting thing. God's word, the Bible teaches, is that's where the enemy attacks women in the area of discernment, where he attacks men in the area of pride. He attacks women in the area of discernment there, and maybe that's why she couldn't answer that. See, I could answer that. I could answer that when I was in third grade. A woman is a mother. A woman is a grandmother. A woman is an aunt. A woman is a sister. A woman is a daughter. All of those things, and I knew that when I was just young. And I guess,
0: how about, in addition to that, a woman is a mature girl?
1: Yeah. I could see that.
0: Right? Yeah.
1: Would that make you and I mature boys?
0: over matured.
1: Well, yeah. Anyhow, we'll open the phone lines after the break, and we'll hear from some women. You ladies out there, listen. We want some bold, smart, intelligent ladies, and we know you're there because we've heard from you before. Help John and I. We can't figure out why they want to be so persistent and they want to do these things. Be right back with more. Don't go away.

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3: 216-901-0933. 216-901-0933. We want you intelligent ladies out there to give us a call and help John and I figure out what's going on, because we can't understand why they want to do this, why they, I don't know. Why do women want to be like men? Why do they want to be like men? I don't understand it. Anyhow, and so, hey, did you know that Mike Johnson unveils an irresistible plan to pass the Save America Act? Did you know that, John? House Speaker Mike Johnson's plan to pass the Safeguard American Voter Eligibility Act, or the Save America Act, will likely face several political barriers. Johnson announced his plan to include the Save America Act in a budget reconciliation package, alongside $350 billion for the Pentagon and other spending priorities. Okay, I see what he's doing. You see what he's doing here, John?
4: No, give me the details.
3: Well, what he's doing is he's putting these things in that the Republicans all want to vote for. And they want to vote for the military spending, and they all want to vote for this conservative things that for the country. The move would be difficult to achieve, since it would aim to bypass the Senate filibuster and require support from the House Republican holdouts. What we're planning to do is to send over a bill that will be irresistible for any Republican, Johnson said. The Republican would vote for it that if packaged correctly. And what we're planning to do right now, House Republicans floated the idea of including a $4 billion grant program in the reconciliation package to encourage states to adopt voter identification and check the holdouts. I mean, isn't it sad that we have to fight just to get fair elections? Isn't it sad that the Democrats are saying it's not fair to have fair elections because they can't win with honest, fair elections? The holdouts would likely demand tens of billions in spending cuts to social programs, which would likely not receive support from the moderate Republicans and Democrats ahead of November's midterm elections, according to Punchbowl News. Senate Majority Leader John Thune appeared skeptical in June of passing a third reconciliation package, saying it would be a major challenge to pass it through the upper chamber. Both chambers have limited time to pass major legislation before the midterm elections in November. The House entered an early recess Tuesday after 14 Republicans voted against a procedural vote to debate acting the SAVE Act to the National Defense Authorization Act. We always have the rhinos. The rhinos are always there to betray us. Representative Anna Paulina Luna, a Republican from Florida, demanded the SAVE Act be added to the NDAA's text. We'll see what happens. We'll see if he comes up with something so irresistible that all they need is all the Republican votes and they'll pass it. Luna argued that the merging process would allow the Senate to strip out the Save America Act entirely, though Johnson argued the upper changer could strip it from the NDAA's text. You know, I can't believe that we're there, that we've come to a point in our country where we have an entire Democratic Party is fighting against fair elections, honest elections. What do you think? The phone lines are open let me give that number one more time. We haven't found any bold, brave, really smart women with the courage to call in here and tell us, well, to set you and me straight, John, because we don't know why they do the things they're doing, right? What if we're right and they're afraid to call here to admit it? What do you think?
4: They'll call in, Pastor.
3: Okay, 216-901-0933. Go ahead. You lost your train of thought, didn't you?
4: Me?
3: Yeah.
4: No, I'm just waiting for the call in.
3: Oh, okay. Well, do you know who I would like to give a whipping to? You know who, even at my age, you know, sometimes there's some people that really deserve, like, I'm afraid if I ever ran into Bernie Sanders, I'd give him a whipping. I really think I'd give him a whipping. What do you think?
4: Would that be a family fight, Pastor Ernie?
3: I don't know, but there's somebody else that I'd like to give a whipping to. Do you know who that is? That's that Representative Benny Thompson of Mississippi. Do you know why?
4: No.
3: Because he was one of the major guys on the January 6th. He lied through his teeth. I watched him lie after lie after lie. And here, Thompson was the chairman of the January 6th committee and a critic of the president, posted Monday on media social, it's safe to say I would pass on a Trump account. Trump University already taught us what happens when his name is on the brochure. Does a $25 million settlement. Trump University was a failed venture that ran from 2005 to 2010, what he's talking about. But anyhow, that's the guy I would love to really give a whipping to. He deserved, he lied. He's responsible. He is responsible for, you had 16 people ended up have died because of that, the January 6th thing and all. 16 people have died. You just recently had another one commit suicide because of what they did to him. And so, and Thompson, he belongs in prison. I'd like to put him in for at least 4 years. At least 4 years for what he did. All right. These women aren't calling in. Well, I know what we'll do. We'll let some of the men call in out there and tell us why they think that those women are doing what they're doing where it comes to the sports. That was, you know, well, you know what? The answer is really simple. Think about it. It's indoctrination. We've said it before. These women, all of them that are doing these things, you know, that are leading this anti-America, anti-God, anti-country, pro-communist thing, for the most part, they're college indoctrinated. I'm not going to say college educated, but college indoctrinated young white women for the most part, the vast majority. And that's the reason they're doing this. They have been brainwashed. I'll tell you one who's been brainwashed. So, you ready? It's Jazzy. Democratic Texas U.S. Rep. Jasmine Crockett.
4: Oh, my, Pastor Ernie.
3: Said that the the U.S. owes everything to black women. Crockett said during the Innocence Festival of Culture that every American should celebrate Independence Day by thanking black women for their contributions, including all the inventions, and for a birthing American democracy. John, do you think that the black women were way out there? Can you think of any inventions that they invented? And how many of them do you think were there when they signed the Constitution in Philadelphia? When it comes to answering the question of what America owes black women, the answer is everything, Crockett said. When we think about the sacrifices that black women have made from the moment that we were stolen from our homeland and transported into this country, to the fact that, no, the black women are always the ones that are doing the labor, but we are also the ones that are always the first targets of any harm. Do you agree with that, John?
4: No, Pastor Ernie. It's all with her. Everything is based on race. Everything. Everything, Pastor Ernie. She said she lost the Senate race here in Texas because she lost to a white, woke, bizarre man. And it was strictly racism. The whites voted for him. They wouldn't vote for her because she was black. And she just said that the other day.
3: Yeah, you're talking about... She lost to James Tallarico. The guy's an absolute... He is an absolute antichrist. I mean, that guy is... He is right from the pit of hell, isn't he?
4: He is, it's hard to think of anybody. At some point, the Dems here have to hit bottom. You know, I don't know what that point is, but he's pretty close to it. I mean, everything that's evil and sinful and wicked, that's what he's for.
3: You know, in my opinion, the man's crazy. In my opinion... He's criminally insane. I've been listening to some of the things he's saying. He wants more and more abortion. He wants to kill more babies. He says there's six different genders. He claims to be a Presbyterian Christian, but he says he really, really hates Christians. I mean, this guy is, I believe he's criminally insane.
4: And you know what drove him insane, Pastor Ernie?
3: Yes, it was Jazzy that did it.
4: It was sin. Sin broke his mind. He can't function anymore.
3: You know, I got to find out. Folks out there, somebody call in, because we should be getting calls with these. Either this program, John, is we're hitting so hard on the right topics, people don't want to miss a word of it, or the phones aren't working. One of the two things are happening out there. And so somebody needs to, and well, that's right, this is Friday night, huh? So one of our faithful listeners out there, we want you to call in just to see if make sure the phones are working, because this is Friday night. Report, John, $225 million in hideous fraud schemes found across U.S. schools. A new report from the State Financial Office Foundation and Open the Books uncovered nearly 90 fraud schemes involving roughly $225 million across American schools since 2019. The report alleges that the school districts have been embezzling funds, created fake invoices, and then pocketing the money, lying about student enrollment numbers to collect more aid, bid rigging, and receiving kickbacks. Well, is it any wonder who's always in charge of all of those school boards? Who's always in charge of all that? It's always the Democrats. Yeah. And the SFOF and the Open Books rewarded the U.S. Department of Education Office of Inspector General's semi-annual report to Congress between 2019 and 2026, finding that fraud has taken place in 24 states and Puerto Rico. All fraud is harmful, but defrauding education dollars meant to help kids learn and to succeed is especially hideous. The findings in this report should alarm every family, teacher, and civic leader. Indiana schools received $44 million more in fraud from the states than they should have by inflating the enrollment numbers between 2016 and... Between 2016 and then it's blank after that. According to the report, Indiana Virtual School and Indiana Virtual Pathways Academy face fraud schemes from four individuals within the educational institution, including including the founders, a director of one school, the superintendent, and an operations manager. The four directed millions of dollars to fraudulent companies controlled by the founder, and they also fired an employee who attempted to inform the state education department about the fraud. The schools closed in 2019, and the quartet was charged by the Department of Justice in 2024 per a press release from the department. These schemes within the public schools arguably hit us where it hits us more. America's future leaders, every dollar wasted on fraud. You know, I want to just stop there. I mean, it goes on. It's this long list of fraudulent things. I just want to say that this is one really good thing that the Trump administration is going after, and that is the fraud. And Vance is... he's really on top of that. So, and that's a good thing, isn't it?
4: Absolutely. I mean, the liberals and the Democrats, I mean, this is how they get money. They pump that back into elections, and this is total corruption. So they're doing it out of the government. They're authorizing all this money, and then they have all these schemes to steal the money. And it gets into their hands.
3: Well, the Democrats want to make it... one of the things they want to do is they want to make it illegal to investigate whatever you think might be fraud.
4: Yes. It insulates themselves. Pastor Ernie, you take Planned Parenthood. Remember they were getting all that government money?
3: Yeah.
4: And then what would they do? They would heavily... donate money to the Democrats running. So, you know, for media coverage and all the election expenses. So the government gives Planned Parenthood, let's say $50 million, right?
3: Mm-hmm.
4: And then out of that $50 million, like $8 million will go back to the Democrats for their campaign. They'll give money back to the Democrats to run campaigns.
3: I mean, it's like they can't do anything honestly. Everything's got to be corrupt. Just amazing.
4: Everything.
3: Here's an article here. Marxist New York City Mayor Domande provokes fury after forgetting a very important white immigrant group, whites, while sharing the map of the Big Apple, ethnic and claims. Communist New York Mayor Moron Mandumi is being accused of cultural erasure after seemingly forgetting one of the Big Apple's big, most historic immigrant groups while virtual signaling. As the New York Post reported, Mandumi released a map on Wednesday titled the New York City immigrant enclaves. The map showed about 30 areas across the Big Apple's five boroughs, ranging from places like Chinatown to Manhattan to Little Mexico in Brooklyn and Little Africa in the Bronx. Other enclaves include Little Guyana and Little Bangladesh in the Queens. But student history will quickly notice a critical migrant group in New York that lacks representation. It's the Italians, as shown in the map above. Little Italy is nowhere to be seen. The Italians literally helped build key parts of the modern-day New York City, including the subway system. They've also played incredibly important cultural roles, including representing the Big Apple in several classic films and introducing some of the world's best food. Councilwoman Joanne Areola, a Republican from Queens, was dumbfounded at the glaring snub of Little Italy. They were able to get a little bod Tibet in there, but what about the original little neighborhood, Little Italy, she asked Post. There you go. You don't suppose they stubbed the Italians because they're white, do you?
4: Absolutely.
3: All right. You know, we talked about this earlier. Heinous crimes. Rubo announced child rapist pardoned by Tim Walz has been deported. Just weeks ago, Minnesota Governor Tim Walz and the Democratic-controlled Board of Pardons pulled off one of the most outrageous acts of clemency in recent memory. According to the Department of Homeland Security, Laotian illegal alien pedophile Tao Lu Vang repeatedly raped a 10-year-old girl in Minnesota in 2004. It was issued a deportation order. Vang even blamed the child and said, "It's a cultural thing to marry and have sex with girls as young as 12. This is what a lot of these people, or these Somalians in that, are saying, you know, that you know, in their country, it's, you know, it's no big deal. Rape is rape. That's, and, you know, nobody gets all excited over it, okay? Here, however, Wallace pardoned Vang, which shielded him from deportation. Vang served zero prison time after pleading guilty. Governor Tim Walz's decision to pardon an illegal alien convicted of child rapist so he can remain in our country is disgusting, said Acting DHS Assistant Secretary Lauren Benn. You know, I'm going to stop there. Just think about this. Had Kamala won, we would have that clown for vice president. Now, remember when people like Obama was running, or Biden, nobody wanted Hillary as vice president. Why do you think that is, John?
4: Because Hillary is Hillary, Pastor Ernie. I mean, there isn't enough time to describe her and how he knows how dangerous she is.
3: Yeah, nobody wants to have Hillary a heartbeat away from the presidency, would they?
4: No way.
3: All right, preview. The Proud Boys leader, Enrico Tarrio, exclusive interviews from Northern Ireland with a warning to the West. Belfast, a new menacing rising. And exclusive footage and raw interviews from the streets of Belfast and Ballymena. The Proud Boys leader, Enrico Tarrio, captures a story where the mainstream media won't touch. Native Irish communities, once divided by the Troubles, uniting against a new wave of violence tied to mass migration. The mini-documentary, Belfast, A New Menacing Rising, lets the people on the ground tell the story. As its heart are four powerful voices. Richard Inman, a veteran activist who has worked with Tommy Robinson. Tommy Robinson's that fellow from the United Kingdom. I mean, he's bold. He's bold fighting against the Muslims and the communists there. A UK figure delivers a boots-on-the-ground account of escalating tensions. Sarah White, a prominent female voice in patriotic circles, offers an on-the-street perspective from recent protests. Clifford Peoples, a battle-hardened loyalist pastor with deep Ulster roots, connects troubled era history to today's shared defense to their homeland. Dean, founder of the Concerned Parents Group, represents the everyday working class resident fighting for the family, safety, and community stability. Well, there you go. There's some things here. Those are some good things that are happening, are they not?
4: Well, here's Pastor Ernie, I'm sorry, the problem with like Ireland and England and all of the European countries, they're just infiltrated and all over with like Mondamis. And that woman there that's elected mayor in Seattle, they're all over Pastor Ernie. That's what we mentioned earlier. So it's permeated. They are in control of everything. And they're trying to destroy Ireland. They have little towns in Ireland. I still have relatives in Ireland, Pastor Ernie. And they have little towns there with, I don't know, 10,000 people or so. And they're bringing in 15,000 immigrants and putting them in that, like, town in that area. And they completely overwhelm and, like, wipe out the Irish culture.
3: And then they write, they have elections, and they put them as mayors, they put them as police chiefs.
4: Yes,
3: and
4: And so, and that's what they want to do here, Pastor Ernie. What they're doing in Europe is exactly what they want to do here, and we can't let them.
3: Well, they've done it in a number. I think there's, five major cities that have Muslims as mayors? I believe so. And so, there's five cities that the mayors have taken the oath on the Quran. And one of them is right here in Ohio, Akron. All right. President Trump fires all Democratic members of Federal Election Agency. That's because he got that ruling from the Supreme Court that he could do that, right?
4: Pastor Ernie. Look, we won a big one with that, and we lost the big one with that, that birthright. You come in, you put one toe across the border and deliver a baby, and it's an American citizen. But what the power he got, it's complete power, because he is ahead of the executive office. Is he can fire anyone for really any reason. So all these entrenched Democrats that are just, that's part of the deep state, attorney, those entrenched bureaucrats, he can now clear them out.
3: All right, he just ousted all remaining members of a key federal election agency, the U.S. Election Assistance Commission. The two Democrat commissioners, Benjamin Hovland and Thomas Hicks, were fired, while the sole Republican, Christy McCormick, resigned. And so, you might even, I mean, these that are, you have these rhino Republicans that are really Democrats. Are, anyhow, she goes on to say here, On Thursday, they terminated the members of the Election Assistant Commission, the Independent Federal Commission that assists election, and two other people briefed on the terminations. The remaining three commissioners of the four-member bipartisan commissions were forced out of the commission on Thursday in different ways. The one Republican appointee resigned, and the two other Democrat appointees were notified of their termination via email by the White House, President Donald Trump's office. On behalf of President Donald J. Trump, I am writing to inform you that your position as Commissioner of the Election Assistant Commission is now terminated, effective immediately. Thank you for your service, the email said. The major move comes after a pivotal ruling by the Supreme Court expanding President Trump's authority over the independent federal agencies. And so we'll be back right after this.
5: 2 Peter 3:10. But the day of the Lord will come as a thief in the night, in the which the heavens shall pass away with a great noise, and the elements shall melt with fervent heat, and the earth also and the works that are therein shall be burned up.
3: Lord Almighty, I feel the temperature rise. Fire, fire is burning above and below. World, world, world, you've done been set on fire. It's me you're blaming, but I tried to tell you so. It was his desire that you should perish in the fire. It hurts to hear you cry. Burn

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Regret as well as you cry from heaven above. Lord, it was your desire that any

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It's hard for me. It's too late now. Oh, believe in me. Lord Almighty, it's even too late for them to pray. Lord, it wasn't your desire that any perish in the fire. It didn't want you to cry. It's time to die.

0: It's just hot to hot to burn in love. It's just hot to hot to burn in love. It's just hot to hot to burn in love. It's just hot to hot to burn in love. This is final warning from above. 2 Peter 3:12. Looking for the hasting unto the coming of the day of God, wherein the heavens, being on fire, shall be dissolved, and the elements shall melt with fervent heat.
1: All right, John. It's Friday, all right. I'm getting all kinds of texts from people that have been calling in, and the phones are saying call back later, or they're getting busy signals when nobody's on the phone, so somehow they managed to get to the phone lines tonight. But
2: wow.
1: And that's too bad, because we have some very, very, very smart ladies that listen to this program that call in now and then, and I really wanted to hear what they said so they can explain to us why things are the way they are, why those women would turn totally against America, the ones that gave them everything, that gave them, but sent them to the World Olympics and or the World Soccer Cup, give them everything, and they turn against their country. But anyhow, that's what's happening. And female cop in your state, Texas, John, threatens to ticket veteran and a Christian street preacher for offensive speech at a pride event. That's a sodomite parade, right? The radical left's war on Christianity and the First Amendment has officially reached its terrifying new flashpoint in the Lone Star State. The encounter, which was first reported by investigative reporter Sarah Fields, has sparked renewed debate over the First Amendment and whether law enforcement can lawfully punish constitutionally protected speech simply because another person finds it offensive. According to the video from the June 27 Trinity Pride Fest in downtown Fort Worth, Christian street preacher David Grissom, a retired police officer, and Richard Pinkowski were preaching on the public. And I'm trying to get the... There you go. This female police officer told the group of, if someone is offended by your talking, then we have a problem, and added, and if they're offended by your speech, okay, I will write you a ticket. When challenged further, she added that the citation would be for disorderly conduct. The preachers repeatedly argued that the offensive speech is protected by First Amendment and cannot be criminalized merely because someone claims to be offended. Boy, I wish I'd have been there for that. You'd have talked about somebody would have been offended. She'd have gotten heaven sweet hell hot. You know, we did that. We preached for about, probably 20 years at those sodomite parades. Street preachers Richard Polisky and David Grissom were subject to multiple violations of their First Amendment rights while attempting to preach on the public property. Do you think, John, that they have a lawsuit against the police department there?
3: Oh, yeah, Fitzgerald. No doubt about it.
1: And should they go? Go ahead.
3: Those police like that, a lot of them are ignorant or they're ideologues. And I saw the picture. I wouldn't be surprised if that female cop was a lesbian.
1: Yeah, she looks like a lesbian.
3: Yeah. So but what's going to happen is no doubt. I mean, it's settled law, Pastorini, that that police department's going to have to shell out a lot of money.
1: And it probably cost her a job. What do you think?
3: Yeah. I would say, well, you never know. They might be in agreement with her, but it's going to the lawsuit. They'll settle out of court. They're not going to go to court with that.
1: Okay. Here you go. Just in, power broker, Democratic couple indicted. A prominent political power couple in Illinois has been hit with a sweeping federal indictment and allegations are stunning. Illinois State Representative Carol Ammons and her husband, Champaign County Clerk and Recorder Aaron Ammons, now face charges tied to an illegal kickback operation, campaign money, taxpayer-funded grants, false statements, and the obstruction of justice. Thus goes far beyond the minor ethics complaints or a slap on the wrist campaign finance dispute. A federal grand jury has returned 11 criminal counts involving two election officials who have spent years building power in Champaign County.

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2: You know, we know that there's a big exodus. There's been an exodus recently from the Democratic Party. But here's the ironic thing. The Republican Party, the GOP, is flush with cash. They're flush with cash. The Democratic, the DNC, is broke. They got no cash. Do you know why that is, John? Because
3: Trump is cutting down on all the fraud.
2: Well, here's the thing. You're right. You know, they no longer have that money that they've been the fraud. But the big Democratic donors don't trust the DNC. They don't trust the DNC. And so they're saying that from now on, we're going to give the money directly to the politicians, to the Democrats they want to support, because they don't trust what they're going to do. In other words, they give them all this money. Remember how much money Kamala went through?
3: Half? She was asking for, what was it, $500 million or something at the end of the campaign? Some huge amount of money. They were in the red.
2: Yeah. Yeah. And so you had a number of the big Democratic donors say, that's it. You know, we're not, she wasted the money. You know, and the money that we gave her, and for her, you know, what they got back from Kamala, her performance was, well, it was, I mean, you want, it was definitely unusual, wasn't it?
3: She gave some speech recently, and it was all that word salad again. It was like incoherent. After we finished, you had no idea what she was saying.
2: I know. She's got a talent for doing that. All right. Feds say Biden's illegals accounted for a whopping 30% of home price and rental rate growth. This is Biden's 20 million illegals he brought in. We are now beginning to understand the economic consequence of former President Joe Biden's disastrous border policy. It was devastating enough to have illegal aliens trafficking drugs while rapists and murderers rampaged through the streets during a totally preventable disaster. But now, a working paper from the Federal Reserve Bank of Dallas has shed light on the devastating impact the policy had on the housing and rent prices. It's just more evidence that the Biden administration will be remembered as being among the worst in the country has ever seen. I would have to say that Biden was the absolute worst that our country's ever seen. What would you say?
3: Well, Pastor Ernie, it's a horse race between him and, what's his name there?
2: Obama?
3: The Georgia peanut guy.
2: Oh, Jimmy Carter?
3: I would say
2: Biden was worse. I would say Biden did much worse, okay? Because, look here, you know, at least with Carter, the FBI was out arresting drug dealers and, you know, the bad boys. Under Biden, the cops were out arresting homeschoolers, pro-lifers, parents who objected to pornography in their schools. They're going after patriots, J6ers, okay? And they were letting, you know, they were letting the rapists, the murderers, and that roam the streets. He was bringing them in to roam the streets. So I would have to say he was worse than Jimmy Carter.
3: All right, I give it to you. When you reminded me there, yes.
2: Sometimes I can be pretty smart, huh?
3: Yeah, I give it to you.

0: right. Okay. There you go. According to the paper, illegal immigration was responsible for 30% of housing price rise and 20% of total rent increases. There you go. All right. Uh-oh. Do you know what time it is, John? You folks out there, we're sorry. I apologize that our phone lines weren't ringing again. The phones crashed. I'm not going to blame it on our head engineer out there, Jimmy the Greek, our head engineer. I don't even want to mention this, but we know that the opposition out there, Mighty Andrew was holding the fort down. At least, you know, they weren't coming in the studio, but they got through us. They shut the phones down, and we spent all that money on the entire new phone system, and now they managed to hack it. There you go. What do you think, John? It's better. It's time.
1: Could it be because I'm here on Friday night, Saturday?
0: Could have something to do with it. Yep. I mean, we have strange things happen every Friday.
1: Oh, yeah. I mean, how many years have we been together now, Pastor Ernie, here on the radio show?
0: Quite a few. I'm not sure, but probably, what, 20 or more?
1: Well, we've been working together there since about 1996, 97 we met.
0: Yeah. So it's even been more. About 30 years. Yeah. And they've been, you know, in 30 years we've had, they've tried to take us down more than anybody else out there. Every one of the stations will tell you that these things only happen when we come on. And so, anyhow, you've got about 7 minutes to tell the folks how they can get to heaven and they don't have to spend eternity with Timmy Walz and all of the Democrats in that burning lake of fire.
1: Well, yes, Pastor Ernie, I want to share the ministry of Jesus Christ, and that's found in Luke 4:18. And the Spirit of the Lord is upon me, because he hath anointed me to preach the gospel to the poor. Now, as I read that, there's a semicolon which stops it. That's a complete thought, and another sentence follows. But let's look at the first part. The Spirit of the Lord is upon me because he has anointed me. So there's anointed, Jesus is anointed by the Holy Spirit to preach the gospel to the poor. Now that, when you look at it in context there, it's poor in spirit. And the gospel, well, the gospel is very simple. We find it in 1 Corinthians chapter 15, starting at verse 3, that Jesus Christ died for our sins, according to the scripture. He was buried, and he rose again the third day, according to the scripture. So the gospel, as it's right there, the good news, in Luke 4:18, is the death, burial, and resurrection of Jesus Christ. So that's what you need for eternal life. Good works won't do it. Actually, good works follow. We have a change of heart, and good works follow believing in Jesus Christ. That's the gospel. And then it says, he sent me to heal the brokenhearted. Now, this is one of the, I'm at a loss for a word here. It's not really picked up very much, folks. The fact that Jesus Christ came to heal the brokenhearted, because everybody in this world, if you're old enough, you have a broken heart. I mean, just people close to us, mothers, fathers, grandparents, siblings, and all, dying. That alone can really break our heart. Not to mention other things. And God is so concerned about us. He's so loving that he doesn't want anybody to live with a broken heart. Because a broken heart, folks, can lead to deep deep depressions. It can lead to anger. It can lead to hatred. It can lead to all sorts of problems. And God doesn't want us to live with it. He wants us here on earth through him. And because of what he did, he wants us to love. He wants us to live with love, peace, and joy. Now, lack of joy is very dangerous because it can lead to depression, tremendous anxiety, and it can also lead to suicide. Pastor Ernie, I was preaching years back in a church here before I even moved into Texas, but I preached a lot in Texas. And I was preaching a message similar to this. And I gave like an altar call for salvation and have your hearts healed. And a huge number of people, it was a very big church, they came forward. And there was no way that I could minister to healing the broken hearts other than general prayer because there were so many that came forward. So I asked anyone here that has suicidal thoughts, please come forward and I'll minister directly to you. Pastor Ernie, 12 people came forward.
0: Wow.
1: 12. Now, there may have been more. You know, there may have been more, but 12 came forward and was able to pray for each one of them. So those thoughts, you know, those suicidal thoughts, God doesn't want you to have them. That can be, you can be freed from it. That's bondage. The resurrection power of Jesus Christ can fill you full of joy and hope and take that, whatever is at the root of that, those suicidal thoughts, take them away from you, free you from them. That's part of the ministry of Jesus Christ. He came to heal the brokenhearted. And then it says he sent me to preach deliverance to the captives. And deliverance, there's two parts of our thought process. One is in our heart. We think with our heart. And the other is our mind. So he wants to deliver us from being captive, our mind being captive to thoughts. And those thoughts could very well go along with our heart. So God wants to, from Jesus Christ, free our mind as well as heal our heart. And then the verse says to set at liberty them that are bruised. And when we look at that word bruised, it's crushed. Crushed. And that is being oppressed of the devil. So yes, we can be oppressed of the devil, but there's power through the gospel of Jesus Christ, his resurrection power, to be free from that.
0: So 1 minute, John. One minute.
1: Oh, wow, that was fast. He came to heal our broken heart, to free our minds of bondage, and protect us from being oppressed of the devil. And it has to start with salvation. And you confess Jesus Christ as your Lord and Savior that died on the cross to pay the penalty for your sins. And then he rose the third day in the resurrection power. And that power can be in your life to heal your hearts today. So, Father, I pray you save the people that don't know you, and you heal the broken part, the broken hearts of all the listeners now. In Jesus' precious name, amen.
0: Amen. How much time do we have there, Andy? Okay. Well, we're at that point we get to every night at this time, John, where, again, we want to say, to thank all you folks there. Sorry that they took our phone lines down. We really wanted to take some calls. But have a great weekend. Go to church. God bless. And remember, always, always, always.
1: Always.
0: Ready?
1: Keep
0: fighting.
1: Fighting.
0: The fight.
1: Fight.
0: Fight.
1: Fight.
0: Fight.
1: Fight.
0: Fight.
1: Fight.
0: Fight.
1: Fight.
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9: When Abraham Lincoln was elected president in 1860, America stood on the edge of collapse. Over the next 4 years, the Civil War claimed more than 700,000 lives and tested whether our republic could endure. As the war drew to a close, Lincoln looked beyond victory. He looked toward healing. In his second inaugural address, he challenged the nation, "Let us strive on to bind up the nation's wounds, to achieve and cherish a just and lasting peace." Lincoln understood that preserving the greatest experiment in self-government required more than winning a war. It required the character to restore what had been broken. More than 160 years later, America still faces division. The question is not whether we'll disagree. The question is whether we still have the wisdom and the character to heal together.
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25: I'm going to feel a little joy when I pray. I'm going to delight in the midst of prayer. I'm going to find happiness in prayer. That's why there's so little prayer. It's because people have a tradition that's brought down to them that's not even the mind of God. Now there's times of repentance and there's times of intercession and there's times of groaning and pleading before God, sure. But the basic picture of prayer is relationship with God. And He's alive. He's not dead. And He's happy. He's not teed off. He's a joyful God. And I can rejoice without ceasing and pray without ceasing. Both.

I want to be used of the Lord. And I know in order to do this, that I must be a yielded vessel. My greatest desire is to be used, and rather than be idle, I would rather be a doorkeeper in the house of my God. An old song I heard.

0: Good evening, Night Vision family and friends. We are so glad that you're a part of our evening broadcast. Today is Friday. Well, actually, we're in the East Coast. We're into Saturday, and we're very thankful to be a part of your evening. Thank you for joining us. Tonight, we are having a couple of issues that we're dealing with, and so we appreciate your patience. We've had our wonderful engineer playing some songs to get us into the evening and on to the broadcast. So thank you for your patience. We're going to take a lot of calls this evening. We're going to pray for a lot of people. We believe that the Lord is going to answer prayer. That's what this is all about. That's why we call it Live Prayer Network, Night Vision Live Prayer Network. And we're so thankful that those of you that are with us already and are a part, we thank you for being here. And we're excited about what the Lord's going to do tonight, because we know that he's going to bring about some victories in people's lives, and he's going to bring about some changes. You know, it's a true statement that I'm going to make. Whenever you're doing good things for the Lord and you're trying your best to bring about a change in people's lives and bring about miracles through the power of Jesus' name, you're going to have issues that come up that fight you. And one of the things that we've dealt with here at Night Vision is the technicalities that sometimes threaten to absolutely end the broadcast or not even allow us to start it. But we know that the Lord is able to do exceedingly and abundantly above all that we ask or think. And we're not going to stop until we get this right. So those of you that have been listening to the songs over the past few minutes, thank you for your patience. We're glad that you're here. Thank you for your perseverance. We know that the Lord's going to move tonight in a mighty way in somebody's life and maybe in many people's lives. And so stick along with us this evening as we go through and pray the prayer of faith over people that have happened upon our broadcast, maybe never heard of live Night Vision live prayer. Maybe they're finding this on our live stream. Whatever the case may be, we are excited to see what the Lord's going to do. So I'm going to use the scripture reference in Acts chapter 4, verse 12. Acts chapter 4, verse 12. Very quickly, the Bible tells us that there is no other name. It says there is salvation in no one else. God has given no other name under heaven which we must be saved. There's another version that says as a little bit differently than that. There's no other name given among men, among heaven, whereby we must be saved. There is no other name but the name of Jesus. And there's some beautiful songs that we play. In fact, one of the songs we were playing while we were waiting to go live this evening was about the power in the name of Jesus. And there is power in that name. The Bible says that demons tremble at the sound of the name of Jesus. When you look and read in the New Testament of many of the miracles that the Lord Jesus did while he was walking on this earth for during his ministry of 3.5 years, there was often where the demons cried out to him, "Why are you here to bother us? Why are you here to torment us?" was one of the responses that was given, because they knew the power of Jesus' name. And that's what's important in our lives with the Lord, is knowing who to call on. And the little reference here I want to read is, our belief in Jesus has to go beyond our affiliation with a particular person or faith community. The faith we hold in our hearts has to be rooted in the truth of Jesus. If we are only following God because we want to please a particular person, if that person makes a mistake, there is a good chance your heart and faith will be damaged. Only faith rooted in Jesus alone is secure. I am so thankful that we know the name of Jesus. I'm so thankful that we know that we can call upon him in the time of trouble. We can call upon his name, and we know that he will answer prayer. We know that he'll bring deliverance. We know that he'll break free the captive that's held by different types of vices in their life, that is holding them back from their relationship, a deeper relationship with Jesus. So the title, if I was going to say a title or a topic this evening, a phrase I'm going to use a lot is this. This we know. This we know. We know that Jesus gave us the abilities to call upon his name. He said, in my name will you do mighty things. You'll do greater things than what you've seen. By calling upon his name, we have all power that Jesus walked with on earth, if we truly believe, if we give it all 100% without any reservations, our faith in the name of Jesus and in following after his words and his ways and living the life that he wants us to live, he will give us power. In fact, he said, greater is he that is in you than he that is in the world. So again, this we know. Keep that in your mind. This we know. If you've been struggling with your faith recently, maybe you've had some trials and tribulations that have been holding you back in your walk with God. I don't know what it might be. It could be problems with your work. It could be problems in your marriage. It could be problems with your children. It could be problems with some sort of an addictive behavior, personality issue that's going on. And you're struggling to get where you want to be in Jesus. Remember Acts 4:12. And let this be in your mind. This we know. We know that if we ask for anything in faith believing, that in the will of God, we pray, we always need to pray, Lord, if this is your will, this, I need this miracle or this situation rectified, or I need this blessing in my life. Lord, if this is your will, the Bible says the Lord will bring it to pass, and we can stand on those scriptures. So I like that phrase, this we know, we can hang on to it. And we can say in our hearts and our minds, Lord, I know you. I know your word. I know you're able to do exceedingly and abundantly above whatever we ask or pray for. And I'm praying for this need in my life. And this evening when we open the call lines, which we will shortly, when the lines are open and we start praying for folks this evening with their special needs, I want you to remember that we're doing everything in the name of the Lord Jesus, because that is where the power is in our lives, is in using his name to pray over a situation. We always end our prayers in the name of Jesus. Why? Because that's the name that was given to us to use in times of prayer or in times of hard times, to use his name. So, again, this evening is a special broadcast. I'm not going to say it's a challenging broadcast. We're going to say it's a special broadcast where we're going to take your calls. Not exactly sure if it will be myself that will be praying for you, or if it's going to be Pastor George Vogel. He's working with me through these technical difficulties we're going through. But Sister Maureen, I would really like for you to go ahead and open the lines up. I know there's people that's been waiting to get into the broadcast and ready to ask for prayer. Perhaps it's to give a praise report. And so we need to open those lines up now and start getting some calls. We are 26 past the hour, and usually we've already started taking calls by now. So let's get those lines going. The phone number to dial here to talk to me live on the air, area code 313-998-2300. Yes, I can hear you perfectly fine. Thank you. All right, so our off-air number is 313-998-2400. That's in case you want to visit with someone one-on-one and have a prayer with that person where you're not talking over the air. That number again is 313-998-2400. But to talk to me directly, I want you to dial now 313-998-2300. I understand that we have a caller now on the line, and I'm going to go ahead and take that call. Good evening, caller. You're on Night Vision Live Prayer. How can we pray with you?
1: Yes, how can you pray for me? Yes, I need a prayer from A to Z. I'm trying to get Satan out of my house. It's a bird.
0: Okay.
1: You're disrespecting me. I just need a prayer, bitch.
0: All right. Well, let's join together. What's your name? Your first name?
1: Angela.
0: One more time.
1: Angela.
0: Angela. Angela. All right, Sister Angela, I'm going to join with you in prayer right now. Are you ready to receive your miracle?
1: Yes.
0: All right, so I want you, the Bible says, where two or three are gathered in my name, I'm there. I know it's not just you and I. There's a lot of other people that are listening to the broadcast this evening that are also joining us with prayer right now and going to pray for Sister Angela. Heavenly Father, we come before you this evening with our first caller, Lord. This woman is being perplexed, oppressed by evil spirits in her home. I'm not exactly sure which direction they're coming from or what direction that they're bothering her, but Lord, she's your child. I don't need to remind you that she's your child. You already know it. But Lord, we're reminding ourselves that she is a child of God and that she is above and beyond the temptations of Satan. Lord, you said to us, you, when Satan comes in like a flood, that you will, the name of the Lord will lift up a standard against it. In Jesus' name, every unclean spirit, every power of darkness, every demonic influence that's coming against Sister Angela, we rebuke it in Jesus' name. We cast you from that home. Lord, in Jesus' name, walk through the corridors of her heart. Walk through, Lord, the corridors of her mind. Remove, erase every evil influence that has got her to this place where she's being tempted by Satan, being influenced by Satan, being, distracted of your goodness and your glory and the blood from the cross of Jesus, Lord, that bled for us for our own protection, Lord, in times like this. Lord, I plead the blood of Jesus over Angela. I plead the blood of Jesus over her home. Lord, I'm spiritually anointing her home, Lord, with the Holy Spirit right now at a distance, but yet, Lord, your spirit is everywhere. We command every evil spirit in Jesus' name to be rebuked and removed from Sister Angela's home, from her car, from her life, from her job, from her family. Release it in Jesus' name. We give you the glory, Lord, in Jesus' name. In Jesus' name, we give the glory to the Lord. We thank you, Lord, for the victory. We ask, Lord, for peace that passes understanding to join in through her hearts, Lord, and those around her. Bring her peace this evening. Let her sleep. Let her feel, Lord, the sweetness of the Holy Ghost, Lord, just all around her. The anointing of the Holy Spirit, in Jesus' name, amen, amen. Thank you for calling, amen. Sister Angela. The Lord's with you. He's there to set you free. Walk in the victory and the knowledge of Jesus. Don't let Satan come against you and talk to you about how big the problem is. You talk to the problem about how big your God is, and the Lord will make a difference. Amen?
1: Amen.
0: Amen. God bless you. All right. Thank you for calling. Keep walking in the faith. Amen. All right. Good evening, caller. You're on Night Vision Live Prayer. How can we pray with you this evening?
2: Praise the Lord. We know Jesus, and we just pray for deliverance for our family members to have love and unity and deliverance from Satan's stronghold.
0: Amen. Amen. Amen. Who am I speaking with this evening?
2: Eileen.
0: What's your first name, sister? Sister Eileen.
2: Eileen.
0: So glad. Okay. How can we pray with you this evening? What are we needing the victory of the Lord for tonight?
2: Victory among our family members to have love and unity and deliverance from Satan's strongholds.
0: All right. All right. Well, let's agree together in prayer. Heavenly Father, we come tonight, Lord, for this dear sister with such a heartbreaking request. Lord, our families can be so divisive these days on so many different levels. Lord, I pray for unity in her family, Lord. I pray that there'll be a sense that comes through, even though we're living in times where the Bible says everything that can be shaken will be shaken, where it talks about brothers against fathers and mothers against children and all those things that are told about this time that we're living in. But yet, Lord, if we love you and we call upon your name, you have promised to bring peace in the middle of a storm. So, Jesus, I'm asking you this evening, Lord, to bless this sister, bless her home, bring unity, Lord, bring peace. Lord, just let the healing anointing of the Holy Spirit sweep through her home and through her family. Bring bring people together, Lord. Let them find a common ground and not the differences, Lord, but what they do agree on. Bring peace in their hearts, Lord, in Jesus' name. Amen. God bless you, sister. Thank you for calling. We'll continue to pray for you and your family. Amen. All right, we're ready for the next caller. Good evening, caller. You are on Night Vision Live Prayer. How can we pray with you this evening?
3: Hello, my name is Michael. I need prayer.
0: Hello, Michael.
3: I had a job, but I was working under the table. Long story short,
0: I see.
3: I'm on SSI, and I quit that job. I just gave that job up. I'm working a new job at $20, $13.74. But, you know, the SSI, they're gonna take this, they're gonna take that. So I just wanna, I hope I'm doing the right thing, because I don't wanna eventually get cut off, you know, get cut off from my benefits, and then I end up homeless. Homeless, and I've been sober for 18 years, and I don't think that mix.
0: Amen.
3: So I just want to be in God's will, not my own will. I don't know what to do.
0: Okay, well, I'm gonna pray for you, Brother Michael. I know that the Lord, the Bible says, if any of you lack wisdom, let him ask from the Lord, and the Lord has plenty of wisdom, I'm paraphrasing the scripture, and will give to you in abundance. Right. So we're going to pray that the Lord will give you wisdom in this situation. And I'm also going to pray that the Lord will protect you and build a hedge of protection around you. So agree with me right now in prayer, Brother Michael. Are you ready? I'm going to pray for you. Heavenly Father, our dear brother, who's been sober for 18 years. And first, I want to give you the glory, Lord, for that victory report, because that is a terrible thing to go through an addiction and not be able to break free. So, Lord, thank you for helping this man, our brother Michael, break free of the addiction. Thank you, Lord. Now, Father, you know our situations. You said in your word when you were talking to the children that were listening to you that not a bird falls out of the sky. A sparrow falls out of the sky that your heavenly Father is not mindful of. And he said, you who are so much more important than a bird that can be bought two for a penny, why do you worry? I want good things for you. Lord, this is your child. Michael is your child. He loves you, Lord. He is committed in his walk with you, and he's following after your words. But, Lord, there's a struggle there with what to do and not being cut off from his sole support of his SSI, and at the same time needing more money than what SSI can give him, and trying to do things, Lord, that will allow him to take care of himself. Father, I pray that you'll bring, first of all, peace. Peace in his mind and in his heart, Lord. I pray, Lord, that you'll give him confidence, that he'll know everything's going to be okay, that he'll start walking each step in victory, that every step he takes, he'll take it in Jesus' name. Lord, I'm taking this step in Jesus' name. This next situation, I'm walking into it, Lord, with you. In fact, Lord, I'm walking behind you because your power is what is guiding me through this time in my life. So, Father, I pray that he'll feel the presence of the Lord. I pray, Father, that he will feel your peace. I pray, Father, that you'll give him wisdom and how to handle the situation. Lord, you know his needs. Before we ask, you said, I already know what you need before you ask, but ask me anyway, because I want you to know that I am your provider. So, Father, help Michael to know that you are his provider. Help him to have faith in that statement that you made, that I will provide. I am Jehovah Jireh. I'm your provider. Father, bless him. Give him peace, or give him faith. Help him to start taking steps of faith, leaps of faith, Lord, knowing that you're there for him and you have a better way for him, Lord, and you're going to take care of this in Jesus' name. Go before him, Lord. Bring up the low places. Bring down the high places. Make the crooked places straight, and let him walk in peace in Jesus' name. Amen. Thank you for calling, Brother Michael. The Lord's with you. Continue to just give it to the Lord. He will bring the wisdom in your heart that you need to know on how to handle the situation. Amen.
3: Amen.
0: Amen. Thank you for calling. All right, we're going to go to the next caller. Good evening, caller. You're on Night Vision Live Prayer. How can we pray with you this evening? Sounds like I may have dropped a caller.

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2: And starts telling us how worthless we are, how we don't deserve the Lord Jesus, how we are such sinners that we can't stand up, and we keep making mistakes and continue to beat you down. So the first thing we want to do is we want to speak a rebuke to this evil spirit that is taunting you and that is laboring you down with this addiction. That's the first thing I'm going to pray about. The second thing I'm going to pray about is for deliverance. And then the third thing I'm going to pray about is for your salvation, for you and your family. Amen? I'm not going to ask your first name. Mm-hmm. I want you to keep that personal. I'm just going to pray for you. Are you ready? Amen. I'm going to reach out towards my screen as if I'm touching you on the head. And I want you to receive this in Jesus' name. Heavenly Father, come before you this evening. This is your child. This is a child of yours, Lord, that has a problem that he is having a difficult time controlling. It's nothing more, nothing less than evil spirits coming against him to infect him, to abuse him, to keep him from the deep walk of God that he's wanting to have with you, Lord. The Bible tells us that where evil abounds, that the grace of God does much more abound. There is no sin too great that you cannot forgive. There's no river that's too wide that you can't cross to reach us. And Lord, you showed that by your death of crucifixion on the cross. You laid down your life for us. You died willingly for us for situations just like this, where this man is bearing his soul and broken, knowing that he can't get away from this addiction without some supernatural, miraculous move of the Holy Spirit. Father, I pray right now in Jesus' name, I rebuke every evil spirit that's coming against this man. I rebuke you, Satan, in Jesus' name. You are a liar. You are a father of liars. You cannot overcome this man. He is with the Lord. He's been saved through the blood of Jesus Christ. The Bible says that by the stripes of the Lord Jesus, by his stripes, we are made healed. This man needs a healing, and he's going to get a healing through the Holy Spirit in Jesus' name. We pray the prayer of faith, Lord, over this man right now, over his soul. We intercede in Jesus' name for his soul to be saved. Lord, for there to be a resurrection, so to speak, in his spirit. For there to be a washing away of the sin. That there will be a relief and a complete release of this addiction. Addiction, you are a devil and you are a liar and you are a demon from the pits of hell. You cannot have this man. He belongs to the Lord Jesus. The Lord died for him to set him free. He took his blood on the cross and applied it to this man thousands of years ago, 2,000 years ago. He put it forward in the future. He forgave it forward. So, Lord, I pray in Jesus' name that every evil spirit that has tried to circle him and keep him in this trap of pornography. In Jesus' name, I release him in Jesus' name. I rebuke every evil spirit that's coming against him in Jesus' name. You are a liar, Satan. You do not have dominion over this man. The Lord Jesus is powerful. He's all-knowing. He's all-caring. And he has rebuked you, and he has already won the battle by giving himself to die on the cross. For this very soul, for this man, if he was the only one alive, the Lord Jesus would have died for him to cleanse him of all iniquities and to bring him home for eternal joy in heaven. So, Satan, you cannot have this soul. We rebuke you in Jesus' name. You leave that house right now. You leave that man right now. We pray for an anointing of the Holy Spirit to cover him right now in Jesus' name. Let the anointing of the Lord cover him from the top of his head to the sole of his feet. Lord, I pray that if there's a continuous problem that he can't see, Lord, break the computer, break his

0: his habits. Don't let anything come that would be a filthy nature that would affect his mind and his spirit in Jesus' name. We cast you out, Satan, in the name of Jesus. We pray the victory over this man. Now, Lord, I also want to pray for the prayer of salvation in his life and in his family's life, Lord. Let this man's witness, Lord, let this release of his iniquities, Lord, that you're going to solve and you're going to cover with your blood, and you're going to extract that from him, these things. Don't let him walk back into it, Lord. Give him strength when every temptation comes against him, Lord. Help him to remember, call upon the name of the Lord in the day of trouble, and the Lord will deliver you. That is a scripture, and I know that that is a real scripture. I know that you'll bring deliverance. So, Lord, let him walk in your name, in Jesus' name. The Bible says when the enemy rushes in like a flood, that the Spirit of the Lord will raise up a standard against it. Lord, help him to run into the name of the Lord, which is a strong tower, and help him to plead the blood of Jesus when these thoughts or these uncontrollable urges try to get a hold of him and drive him to a place of feeling complete and total despair and rejection from the Holy Spirit. Lord, instead of going that way, help him to dive into your word, to dive into prayer, get on his knees and cry out to you, Lord, for help and salvation. Jesus, I pray that his example and his walk with you that you're wanting to bring him into, that he'll follow you and follow your words and follow the redemption that you give him already, that he'll be a witness and help his family to get close to you and have salvation. Lord, I pray, Lord, for a mantle of protection around him. Lord, I pray that you'll build a hedge of protection around him, Lord. Let your Holy Spirit cover him. Bring him, Lord, into a place of total submission to the will of Jesus. In your name I pray, Lord, and thank you so much, Lord, for being here, for answering this prayer, and for anointing him, Lord, with the fresh anointing. In Jesus' name, amen. God bless you, brother. You get yourself into the, continue to stay in the scriptures. Stay in the scriptures. Read Acts. Read about the power of the Holy Spirit. The Bible says that the Lord will give you victory. Greater is he that's in you than he that's in the world. Get those scriptures in your heart and replace, when those thoughts start coming after you, replace those thoughts with the Holy Spirit and in prayer, and the Lord will bring deliverance. It's a step by step, but the Lord will bring it to you in Jesus' name. Amen. Amen. God bless you. God bless you. God bless you.
1: God bless you too.
0: All right. The Lord's with you, brother. I felt the Holy Spirit praying for you, and I want you to walk in that deliverance that the Lord's already given you. Walk towards it in Jesus' name. All right. The lines are open. We're going to take a short break. I'm going to play a promo. I want you to listen closely because we need you a part of our ministry.

0: Okay, what George said, it was working, so we're gonna get out of that. So I'm going to do this a little bit different way. Since it's not playing the way it's supposed to, I'm just going to bring it up another way. Let's get out of that and go back to our screen. There we go. All right, so night vision, as some of you know and have been with us for a long time, is a listener-supported ministry that has a specific purpose, and that is we are holding the largest prayer meeting on the planet each night when we pray with folks and we go live. We never know if there's hundreds or even thousands of people that are joining us and praying for you all whenever you are in need and you call into our ministry, and we're so thankful. As a listener-supported ministry, there are needs that we have, of course, so that we can take care of paying the bills and covering the costs that we have for broadcasting in the numerous areas that we're in. We're so blessed that recently we were able to go into the great state, a city of New York, which is pretty much the state, and reach into Brooklyn, the Bronx, different places with a new radio station that we're a part of, and we're so thankful. But along with that acquisition of that radio time comes additional cost. And so those of you that have been faithful listeners, we so appreciate it. And we obviously want to continue to advance and grow and be in more areas, because we feel that this is a calling that is so important during these times of division and the hatred that is being spread and the demonic influence in the world. The world needs prayer. And we're here to do that at Night Vision Ministries. There are ways that you can help us. If you're not able to help us in a financial sense, we understand that. We never ask people to sacrifice. We never ask people to do things that would put them in a bad position. That's not what we're about. But there's other ways that you can help us too, like in prayer. You can pray for us each night that we come on the air. I will tell you, without a doubt, there are a lot of issues that we face that are technically inclined to. A lot of people would say this is too much. But we continue to bring prayer to the airwaves night after night, and have done that now for 59 years. If you'd like to reach out to us with a special gift, or get on our regular recurring ministries that we have, and giving by faith into this group, you can send it via Night Visions Ministries. If you would like to send, drop a check or money order into the mail, and you can send that Night Vision Ministries, P.O. 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I'm sorry, P.O. 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You can also drop us a line via email, if that's an easier way for you to communicate, and that number is, or that email address is G as in George, Bogle, that's G-B-O-G-L-E, at nightvisionministries.com. We will return any emails that we receive and pray for people. There's some folks that will call when we're off the air at the 313-998-2400 number. Again, I'll repeat that. 313-998-2400, and leave a message. And we welcome you to do that, because let me tell you something, the volunteers and those that work with Night Vision Ministries, we will call your name out in prayer. We'll listen to your message that you left, and we will go before the throne of God in prayer for you. Several of us will do it. In some cases, we'll bring things out on the air and pray with you. You can also send a text message to us. So we're kind of making it very easy, lots of different ways to reach out to Night Vision Ministries. If you'd like to text a message to us, it's very easy. The number is 248 248-601-2683. Again, 248-601-2683. 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One of the things, when you go to Night Vision Ministries, it will give you some additional options for gifting into or helping us with expenses at Night Vision Ministries. Again, this is a completely volunteer thing that we ask people to do, and we have a lot of faithful givers, and we appreciate that. Again, the things that we're doing, how we're trying to expand, unfortunately, it does take money, and, you know, God blesses the ministry, and we've been able to keep this going now for 59 years and growing. So check out nightvisionministries.com. For those of you that prefer to do, like, electronic transfers, or you care to do that, or you want to make a one-time gift, or if you'd like to get on our recurring gift, we really appreciate that. So I believe that the number that we look at for our cost is right around $10 per operational minute. We are operating through our different channels 3,600 minutes average per month. That's 3,600 minutes. And so the $10 per minute pretty much covers all of our mailing costs. You know, we send out newsletters, and we have people that are working full-time in the ministry. And so that helps to support and take care of all of our costs, plus all the costs for our airtime. So consider us when you think about giving, how you might want to do that, and we really sincerely appreciate it. Now, I want to say that we get victory reports, and we're very thankful when those come in. People call in and say, you know, the Lord helped in the, they gave us an answer to the prayer that we prayed about last week or last month, or sometimes it's 2 months or whatever. The Lord has brought about a miracle in our lives based on the prayer that we had with you, and we continued to pray that prayer of faith, and the Lord brought it to pass. And for that, we're so thankful. So, again, consider being a part of Night Vision Ministries. We're grateful for anything that you can do. And, again, we're here doing the work of God. And as such, we know that the Lord is always going to bring about the resources that we need to continue to do the things that we need to do for the work of God. So thank you so much. That's the promo does it in a much better way than what I do, and kind of explains things so much better. But since the promo wasn't playing, I kind of did it on my own. Anyways, we're back live. We're ready for more prayer requests. We have 4 minutes before the top of the hour. I do have room for one call before we do station identification. I'm going to ask our engineer, Maureen, do we have a call holding at the moment? Okay, if you're there, I should get a little tickle here in a second. Someone's waiting to be prayed for. I don't hear it. So we'll take this up to the top of the hour, and then we'll open the lines up again after 12 o'clock. I want to, again, remind everyone about the scripture that I'm referencing this evening and what I'm talking about with as my quoting, or as I want to call it. We don't have titles per se, but my thought this evening was, this we know. And what is it that we know? We know this, that in Acts chapter 4, verse 12, it tells us there is salvation in no one else. There's salvation in no one else. God has given no other name under heaven by which we must be saved. It doesn't say that we may be saved. It doesn't say that we could be saved. It said by which we must be saved. And that is through Jesus Christ. And by his graciousness to us, the Bible says where sin abounds, the grace of God is much more abound. If you're struck with sin in your life, as your brother called a minute ago and talked about his issues that he's having, I grieve in my spirit for that, because right now, what I've read is that men are suffering from pornography addiction more than anything else and ever before in time. Ladies and gentlemen, I want you to know something. The battlefield's in our minds. We have to keep our minds right. In Romans chapter 12, verse 1 and 2, Paul wrote, I beseech you, therefore, brethren, by the mercies of God, that ye present yourself a living sacrifice, holy and acceptable unto God, which is your reasonable service. And be not conformed to this world, but be ye transformed by the mercies of God, that you may prove what is good and acceptable and the perfect will of God. Clearly says we have to constantly, we fight against evil spirits. We fight against the enemies of our soul. And the only way to overcome it, you can try positive mental attitude. You can try talking to counselors, and I'm all for it. But the power of God in a millisecond can do more than going to a counselor for 20 years. A millisecond. God can give complete deliverance, and he can give complete and total freedom of any kind of addiction in a millisecond. But sometimes, you know, just due to the how things are in our lives, maybe, you know, it takes longer. But if you continue to stay steadfast in the Lord and die daily, as Paul says, give every day, give our lives to God, give our situations, and walk and renew our minds. How do we renew our minds? Well, we do it by reading the scripture, reading the word of God, getting things into our hearts to help us to fight the battle, putting on the whole armor of God. You're not going to get to that spiritual level by just saying, okay, I believe in Jesus. It's not going to happen. You're not going to get there because you went to church on Sunday and you heard a good message and you walked out encouraged. That's not going to do it. What's going to do it is your personal walk with God, your commitment to God. And with that, I'm going to break for station identification. Are we ready to go with that, Maureen?
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0: All right. Well, we are ready to start taking callers. I just heard from our engineer that we have some calls waiting. So we'll start now. Good evening, caller. You are on Night Vision Live Prayer. How can we pray with you tonight?
2: I have a prayer request for Wayne and Yvonne, as well as Susan and Pat. We need to be able to contact a company we've been having dealings with and find out how we can continue to be able to, work with them. Also, my brother needs a healing for a broken hip. He's got a phone that doesn't work, and we are trying to get a phone that does work for him. And then for myself, Yvonne, healing for mouth pain, pain in both knees, still the weeping eczema, and a heavy heartbeat to quiet. We're under a lot of stress over here. And so that's the prayer request.
0: All right, let's agree together in prayer in Jesus' name. Heavenly Father, this evening we bring some names before you, Wayne and Devon and Susan. Lord, we also pray for Yvonne with what's going on in her life. Lord, it sounds like there's just a lot of moving things happening on all around her. Lord, her brother with a broken hip. These are a lot of things, Lord. It's concerning and it's heartbreaking. Lord, I pray, first of all, that you'll give Sister Yvonne peace in her heart. Lord, don't let these things, the cares of life, overcome her and make her feel any ways towards, Lord, they're just, I'm feeling hopeless and I'm feeling desperate, because we know that all things work together for the good to them that love the Lord and are called according to his purposes. Give her peace, Lord, in her life, I pray. I pray, Lord, that the company that they're trying to reach out to and whatever it is that they need to make that relationship to continue to work on their behalf, Father, I pray that you'll put those pieces together. I pray, Father, that you'll touch Sister Yvonne. I know that she's having issues. I believe we've spoken before. And I pray, Lord, that you will heal her of the infirmities of her skin. Father, I pray that you'll just bless her this evening, give her peace in her heart. Lord, help her to feel, Lord, your presence right now, your gentle presence. Lord, give her peace. Help her to be able to sleep this evening of beautiful peace and of rest. In Jesus' name, we give you the glory, Lord, for answering the prayer. We thank you, Lord, for working on our behalf. I thank you for blessing our dear sister. Keep her, Lord, in your hands, close to your heart, and bless her in Jesus' name. Amen. Amen. Thank you for calling, Sister Yvonne. I really believe the Lord's there for you. Amen. God's with you. Just keep the faith. Keep going forward. Amen. Okay, we have another caller. Good evening, caller. You're on Night Vision Live Prayer. How can we pray with you this evening?
3: Hi, Jonathan.
0: Hello.
3: Yeah, I'm the blind girl, Debbie.
0: Hi, Debbie.
3: First of all, yeah, I have something for Angela. What I did when I moved in my house, I bought some virgin olive oil and anointed every room. Every single room.
0: Yes.
3: Like in the Old Testament.
0: Yes. That's
3: and
0: good.
3: It's like right now I am asking for this guy that tried to run my life said that he was sort of against me. He goes, you have an imaginary God. And then he goes, you keep the Lord so busy he doesn't have time to deal with the starving millions. That's arrogance. So I got rid of him, and now I need somebody that can help me do things, that knows the Lord. And I listened to another station in Toledo called Proclaim FM, and it's Christian, and their nickname for me is Miss Monroe. That's not my last name, but that's what they call me, Miss Monroe.
0: Okay.
3: Because I live in Monroe. Yep.
0: Wow.
3: And the Lord is my guardian.
0: Yes, he is. He's a very present help in the time of trouble.
3: Yeah, he's so good to me. I just listen to stuff about the Lord all the time.
0: Good.
3: You know?
0: That's
3: yep.
0: Great.
3: He's an awesome guardian.
0: Yes, he is. Now, tell me, we started talking, and I know you. There was something specific you wanted prayer for. And I kind of forgot what it was, but I appreciate what you said for Angela. That's true. I've done that, and will probably continue to do that all my life when I move into a new house or when I go into a new office. There's one day of prayer, and we'll light a candle for the Lord and pray and anoint everything that I'm going to work with oil. And so I know that the Lord honors that. So how can I pray with you this evening?
3: Well, I want somebody that knows the Lord to help me with things. I do not have a church home, but my temple is this house.
0: Amen. Amen. That's good.
3: I'm like Samuel in the Bible when he was little. You know, with Eli, and he was in the temple with Eli, and Yeshua is there. The Lord is everything to me now. And I say, I'll see you in the New Jerusalem to everyone now.
0: Right. Amen. That's coming. That's coming. It won't be long.
3: Anytime.
0: It won't be long. So let me pray with you. I want to make sure that I pray for what you're wanting. And I think I understand you're wanting someone that is a believer to be a part of your life. And I don't know to what degree you mean, if it's like a relationship or if it's a friendship.
3: I'm totally blind. No, I'm totally blind. I need somebody. I can read the mail with a seeing AI, but it's hard. And I need someone to be like-minded with me.
0: I see. Well, let me pray for you. Heavenly Father, you hear this dear sister, Lord, and I'm always happy to hear her voice and have such cheerfulness, and in spite of the fact that she has an infirmity, that she's been living with all of her life. Lord, I pray that you'll help her, Lord. I pray that you'll bring someone into her life that will be a great helper, that believes in you, that will be, Lord, a great assistant to her and a friend to her. Father, just bless her and keep her, Lord, in Jesus' name. Let your light shine upon her, Lord, and let her feel your Holy Spirit, your comforting spirit, Lord, that you want to give to us. The Bible tells us as you were leaving, you said, I'm going to send the Comforter, Lord, back to you. And I can't be here because the Comforter is going to be here. So, Lord, let that Comforter of the Holy Spirit just bless her this evening. Touch her life, Lord. Bring her peace. Lord, bring her joy. And, Lord, I just pray that she'll just continue to feel your presence in her life just the way that she does now, but that it'll pour out and that she'll affect others in a positive way. That'll give more meaning, Lord, to her relationship with you as she shares the good word of Jesus with other people. Thank you, Lord, for her testimony. Thank you, Lord, for her love for you. And, Lord, I just pray that you'll give her peace, Lord, tonight. Bring, Lord, her into a place where she just is constantly walking in the Spirit. In Jesus' name, amen. Amen. God bless you so much.
3: You too.
0: Keep you safe. In Jesus' name.
3: See you in the New Jerusalem. Yep.
0: In the New Jerusalem, that's right. Where, you know what? Where you're going to see everything 2020.
3: Yeah, I'm going to see the Lord today in his resurrected form.
0: Yes, that's all we want. Amen. Yes. I just want to see Jesus. Some people want a mansion. I just want to make it. I just want to be there. Amen. To see the Lord.
3: You know how I see?
0: All right.
3: Jonathan, here's how I see Satan. He goes, mine, mine, mine. Like a two-year-old kid, he's just a big bag of noise.
0: That's right. That's right. You're absolutely right. Well, I'm gonna tell you good night because I got to go on to our next callers. But God bless you. You take good care of yourself and continue to keep that beautiful attitude. I know the Lord's pleased by how we act, and I'm certain He looks down and smiles at you. God bless you this evening, and thank you for calling in. All right, hello caller. You are on Night Vision Live Prayer. How can we pray with you this evening?
4: Oh hi. You know what? I had a couple of good victories in the last week or two, the problem is though, okay, you feel like you're on a mountaintop, and then all of a sudden you get heavy attack with witchcraft, and that was yesterday, and it threw me for a loop because I think the thing is, I don't want to walk in a spirit of fear, but when people make threats to you as a human being, you, of course, it takes you back a bit.
0: Yeah, of course it would. Yes, that's not good. Are you in a bad place right now of, worried, fear for your life?
4: Well, sort of. The thing is, okay, so as a Christian, I know you're one step away from Jesus, okay? If your time's up, it's up. But still, nonetheless, I think we'd all like to be taken gently in the middle of the night, not attacked. You know, if you had an option, right? So I would definitely like some prayer against the witchcraft coming at me.
0: Okay, I'm gonna pray for that. I'm going to pray also for the Lord to build a hedge of protection around you. I know it's already there. And I want you to start thinking, don't allow these problems to talk about how big they are. I want you to say to your problems, I want you to know how big my God is, and he's
4: Amen.
0: More than able to give me the victory. Amen? So let's pray. Heavenly Father,
4: Amen.
0: I pray for this dear sister tonight, Lord. I understand when someone threatens you with witchcraft or with physical harm or abuse of some sort, Lord, it can be very concerning, of course, because we're still human. We still have our feelings. But Lord, I know that this is your child. And I know that Satan comes about as a roaring lion seeking whom he may devour. In fact, you said that, Lord. You told us that the devil comes around that way. And please understand that we get it, that you said he comes around as, he's not a roaring lion, but he wants to scare people. He wants to scare people to make them think that they're powerless. But you already told us, you gave us the victory whenever you died on the cross and you were resurrected and you sent your power out, the Holy Spirit, the same power that you had in your life when you walked on the earth and you practiced it, Lord, with complete authority. Lord, we just need to get that in our lives too, because we have the power to overcome any kind of darkness and this that the Satan wants to try to throw our way. Because the Bible tells us, greater is he that's in you, the Holy Spirit, than he that is in the world. So, Lord, I'm going to ask you to help this dear sister. Lord, don't let the evil speakers overcome the light that you're trying to shine into her life. Help her to look at the light, Lord, of your love, of your forgiveness, Lord, of your mighty power that passes any kind of power that we could even comprehend. Help her to understand that if she'll just keep herself plugged in to the Holy Spirit, that she'll overcome all the threats, all the fiery darts of the enemy, all the things that would come against her. I pray, Father, that you'll give her an understanding, just a little understanding of the power of God that she has at her beck and call. Jesus, touch her, anoint her, free her, Lord. Help her to get away from these people that are wishing damage. And rebuke them in Jesus' name, and every evil spirit that's coming against her, we pray in the name of Jesus for complete deliverance in Jesus' name, in Jesus' name, in Jesus' name. Amen. Sister, you got to start rebuking that in Jesus' name. You just have to rebuke those evil things. Remember, Satan has no dominion over you. You have authority over every evil spirit that would come against you. You just have to take authority over it and speak it in Jesus' name. Amen. Don't let it bother you. Remember, greater is he that's in you than he is in the world. The Lord is with you, sister. He's with you.
4: Okay.
0: Amen.
4: Thank you. I guess
0: take dominion
4: maybe
0: over
4: I was too overtired. It hit me hard.
0: It can happen. We're still human. That's why we have to go to the Word of God and remind ourselves what God has given us and to take and to practice those gifts. Amen. Amen.
4: Thank you very much.
0: Take it to the Lord in prayer. Let the Lord touch you. You're so welcome. God bless you and keep you. May his face shine upon you and bring you victory. In Jesus' name, amen.
4: Amen.
0: All right. We'll talk to you again soon. God bless you. All right. Next caller. All right. We're ready for our next caller. Good evening, caller. You're on Night Vision Live Prayer. How can we pray with you tonight?
5: Good morning, Brother Jonathan. How are you today?
0: I'm well, sister.
5: Can
0: How
5: you
0: are
5: hear me?
0: You?
5: I'm
0: I
5: fine.
0: Can hear you
5: I'm the
0: real
5: lady
0: well.
5: With the funny name. I'm the lady with the all funny name that I don't know how to pronounce. I am calling. I just say Charles, that I don't know what the name is. But I'm calling for a prayer request, but I want to respond to the blonde lady. What she is requesting is called a chore duty. It's for people who have disabilities and handicap. It depends on the need of the person. The state of Michigan, they're real funny about giving it to you because of the income. They don't care that I can't see. Okay. Oh, I said it wrong.
0: Uh-huh.
5: But anyway, it's called chore duties because I need someone to read for me. The persons who do have it, they help them dress. They cook for them. They help them with their medication. Some people are provided with transportation. So the title of it is, I don't know what the official title, but it's a chore duty is what, if she needs help with reading, chore duty.
0: Okay.
5: But that's not right. The main reason
0: Thank
5: I called.
0: You very much.
5: I called to request prayer for God to give wisdom so that jobs can be created, so that those who are willing to work and willing to put in an honest day work for honest day pay can go back to work and not be sitting around worried about how they're going to make it. God is a great big God. He created the earth, and I know that God has creations that can be done. Because when I was young, I used to love to sew. I would design the clothes. My mother made them. And had I been wise, I'd have gone to design school, and I would have designed bridal dresses. But anyway, I'm too old for that now. But my prayer is for persons to, you know, for jobs to be created so that America can get back to work.
0: Amen. Well, let's pray together. That's a big prayer, and but we have a big God, and I believe for the Lord will bless believers. He'll bless believers if we'll actually reach out to the Lord in that kind of a prayer. So let's agree together, sister, right now. Heavenly Father, this is a big prayer request, but I think we're big enough with our relationship with you, Lord, empowered by the Holy Spirit, to pray this prayer. Father, we ask that there'll be new jobs created in our United States, especially in the areas where there's a lot of need. Lord, and that people will be willing to step past perhaps other situations that have created the problems and get past all of it and say, you know what, I'm going to go to work. I'm going to give it my best. I'm going to learn a career. I'm going to get out of this position of lack and get into a position of more than enough. So, Lord, I pray that you will help in these special regions in the United States, that job creations will be there, and that people will value it, Lord. And starting with the Christians, Lord, starting with those that are believers, Lord, that they'll say, okay, Lord, I prayed for a job. Now here it is. Even if it's not as much as I want to make, I'll start here because I know you have another place for me to go. You never put me in a square box and say, stay there. You always have a door to take me to something more. So, Lord, I just pray, Lord, with this sister, I agree with her in prayer, that new job creations are coming to this country, that new victories, new levels of financial blessings are coming, and that we'll give you the glory, Lord, for these new positions that are going to open up and that we're going to see a major outflow of your presence across the earth as the Christians are blessed and we bless others, that there'll also be a calling of more folks that don't know you, Lord, to come into your kingdom and to be a part of the blessing that you're pouring out in this great country, Lord. In Jesus' name, we thank you, Lord, for answering the prayer. Amen. Thank you for calling, sister. It's always good to hear your voice. God bless you.
5: Bye.
0: All right. We're going to go to the next caller. Good evening, caller. You're on Night Vision Live Prayer. How can we pray with you this evening? Hello, caller.
6: Am I on?
0: I can't. Yes, yeah, you're on.
6: Okay, I'm on the radio. You know, a little bit of delay as the lady before me had. I just want to, you know, give praise to her. And hey, I'm sorry. My name's Charles. I'm your Antarctic firefighter. Calling in again. Just to
0: oh, there you
6: and,
0: are.
6: Yes, sir. Yes, sir. And hey, your call taker, man, God bless that lady. Absolutely. You've got a good staff. That woman right there, I hope the Lord gives her blessings beyond all. I mean, I hope she's shocked what happens to her in the next month. I hope the Lord just blesses her. I'm going to make it super short. I'm working night, so I just wanted to call in real quick. I wanted to give praise to Night Vision, to your ministry, what you're doing right now, and that was it, man. My family, everything's good, man. Praise to the Lord. And I just wanted to take up some time from you and be like, man, I appreciate what you're doing. I'm listening in, and I just love hearing every call taker because, and again, if anybody's listening to me, please, this is for the Lord. This is, please call in, talk to this gentleman, talk to the call taker. She's there for you. Don't hold back. So, brother, I'm going to leave it back to you. I just wanted to call in and tell you I love you. Man, I can't wait
0: Amen.
6: To see
0: love
6: you up
0: you
6: in
0: too,
6: the
0: brother.
6: When we pass the pearly gates together. And,
0: Amen.
6: Man, I thank you so much for this ministry.
0: Well, we're so glad you're a part, and thank you for calling. And we appreciate you. I mean, your job is a job of sacrifice and putting your life on the line to help other people. And that just shows, you know, the level of character that you have as a person. The Lord is going to use you in mighty ways. He's blessing you in ways that, yes. You know, most people will never I mean, you got to see people baptized in Antarctica. I found that to be amazing. That's just the glory of the Lord. And you're right there, right in the middle of it. You're doing God's work in Antarctica. That's just beautiful. And so I know the Lord's got his hand upon you. He's going to lead you and guide you. And there's just a whole lot more ahead for you in your life. And don't look to the left or the right, but just let the Lord continue to guide you towards the ministry that he has laid upon your heart, because I know it's there, brother. God's with you, and great things are coming through the power of God that is in your heart and in your life. Amen? Amen.
6: A quick interruption prayer, if I may. I literally just, I'm on I-20 going through Birmingham, Alabama, and I literally just looked over and saw an overturned 18-wheeler. If everybody could please join in prayer for that, the police and fire departments there, taking care of that guy and stuff. I mean, I don't know the story. I just happened to look over and saw the interstate shut down in that little segment. And y'all, please pray that that driver's okay.
0: Amen. Yes, in Jesus' name, Lord. We'll just pray right now, Lord, in your name. We pray, Lord, that you'll touch that driver. You'll touch those that are helping him. If there's more than one person in the cab of that truck, Lord, I pray you'll bring in both safely out. Lord, help them not to be in any time of lifetime damage to them, Lord, but help them to get through it. Bless them, Lord. And Father, just be with them. Lord, thank you for this wonderful man of God who called in, who's wise enough and alert enough to call and ask for prayer also for these people that you showed him now. And Lord, we're praying for these people. We're praying for the emergency people that are there. We're praying for everyone that's involved in that accident, Lord. Bring them out safely from that situation in Jesus' mighty name. Amen.
6: Yes.
0: Thank you, brother. God bless you.
6: I love you, brother.
0: I so appreciate you. Love you, too. God be with you. And you just keep doing what you're doing, because God's got his hand on you. You know it, and I know it, and everybody that's listening.
6: Keep doing what you're doing, brother. Man, this is God's work, and man, you're God's hands doing this, and I am so thankful that late at night I can tune in and listen to God's word through you.
0: Amen. Well, we're all here to be a part of what God's doing on this planet. And, you know, the Lord used some of us to do it this way. The Lord uses some people, you know, sacking groceries at a grocery store to speak a word.
6: Yes, sir.
0: God uses the policeman for his work. So we're all here. If we're tuned in and we're listening to the Lord, he's going to lead us into situations where we can be of service. Amen. All right, man. Thank you for calling me. God bless you. And keep on being a part of what we're doing here at Night Vision Life Prayer. I appreciate you.
6: Hey, I'll talk to you soon, man. I'll call in again soon.
0: Talk to you soon. All right. Take care. All right. God bless you. Be safe out there. All right, next caller. You're on live, Night Vision Live Prayer. How can we pray with you tonight?
7: Good morning. How are you?
0: Good morning. I'm doing good. How are you doing?
7: I'm doing well. I'm calling for a praise report. I called early, and I dialed the wrong number, but a lady prayed for me about my legs, because I had with the physical therapy on Friday, and I was in so much pain, and I have no more pain right now, none in my legs. So I just want to continue. No more pain.
0: Okay. Wow.
7: I was totally healed.
0: That's amazing. So you've been healed in Jesus' name. Amen.
7: Lord, thank you for this.
0: Thank you, Lord. Thank you, Lord. Thank you for blessing her. Amen. Thank you, Lord, for healing. Thank you for your healing virtue, Lord. Thank you, Lord, for this caller, a partner of ours with Night Vision Live Prayer, Lord. Thank you, Lord, that you brought victory into her life. Thank you, Lord, for deliverance, Lord. Thank you, Father, for your mighty touch. Thank you, Lord. We appreciate you. We give you praise. We give you glory. Lord, I ask you to continue to bless this dear sister, Lord, and to keep her in your hands close to your heart. I pray, Lord, for a special blessing in her life, Lord. I pray that you'll completely heal her and raise her up, Lord, to be a testimony of your goodness and your glory. And, Lord, to draw others unto you in Jesus' name. We thank you, Lord. Sister, thank you for giving us a call and letting us know. I'm glad, I just love to hear victory reports. That's amazing. Yes, that's amazing.
7: Yes, because I was just going to ask you, is this unique how the Lord works? Because I was just going to tell you, to say just to pray for my body to continue to heal and continue to pray for my family, because they have, in our family, they have heart issues and blood pressure problems, and which it goes down to the kids and from us down to their kids. And so continue to pray for them, and just continue. I want the Lord to send me a husband. I'm ready to be married. And so continue to pray. I've been talking to this guy, but just the Lord knows everything. So just, I'm just praying for a husband, you know, no friends, no nothing like that. I'm just trusting the Lord that the Lord would just send me a husband.
0: All right, sister. Well, I'm going to pray for you again right now. Lord, I thank you for this dear sister, Lord, and her genuineness is just so wonderful.
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11: Satan is a destroyer. And it looks like, if you look around, you'd almost say, looks like he's winning. Everywhere you turn, the devil is expressing his evil, his immorality. You name it, it's everywhere. And the world is caught up in it, soaked up in it. Why? Because it looks good, it sounds good, and what does it do? It satisfies the carnal nature. It satisfies the fallen nature. And therefore, Satan knows exactly how to deceive. But remember this, it is deception, division, and destruction. That's his goal.
12: In the sports world, a winning strategy needs to include a good defense paired with a good offense. That's also true in the spiritual realm. Today's edition of In Touch, the teaching ministry of Dr. Charles Stanley, helps us stand firm by explaining what the Bible says about Satan, the spirit world, and our eternal destiny. Here's the final message in our series, Know What You Believe.
11: Does it matter what you believe? It certainly does, because it affects every single area of our life. Well, in this message, here's what I'd like to do. I want to talk about this whole idea of a belief system, and I want to give you a pattern of a belief system. That is, I want to give you a list of things that certainly should be a part of your belief system. That is, what you believe, those things that govern and guide your lifestyle and how you operate. So I want you to follow along, and I want to remind you of what Peter said in his first epistle when he said, sanctify Christ. That is, you are to set apart the Lord Jesus Christ as Lord in your life. Then he says, always being ready to make a defense, being able to give a reason for what you believe. Well, something else I want you to add to your belief system, and that is, put down this word, Satan. Well, the Bible says in the Isaiah the 14th chapter that Satan was a created being. That Satan is a person. He is not some figment of the imagination. He's just not just some spirit. He was a very important angel. And because he rebelled against Almighty God, and with him went a host of angels, he was cast to the earth. And the reason he rebelled against God, because he said, Satan wanted to be like the Most High God. He wanted to be equal with God. He wanted to have the same power, the same reputation that God. In his rebellion toward God, he was cast out. Now, There are good angels as well as evil angels. And so God, the Bible says, created angels. Why did he create them to begin with? He created angels as, listen, as his messengers. That is, angels are the servants of God. They're the created servants of God. And therefore, they worked in the days in the Old Testament. They worked in Jesus' days, and they still work today. For example, if you turn to the 16th chapter of Luke, you'll recall it's the story of the rich man and the beggar. And that the beggar died, and the Bible says, and the angels carried him into Abraham's bosom or paradise. That is, when a child of God departs this life, is it not feasible to believe that the angels that surround us would take the spirit of a person in the presence of Almighty God? So there are good angels that are still God's created messengers out there serving him all over this globe. And so therefore, when we come to Satan, what do we find? We find the instigator. Listen, the source of all sin, the source of all pain and hurt and sorrow and death, the instigator of every single lie, the instigator of every single thing that is evil. He is the instigator of everything, of all crime and all violence. Here's what Jesus said about him. If Jesus didn't think he were real, he certainly wouldn't have talked about his relationship up there in the wilderness and his temptation. That's not the only time Satan was continuously attacking the Lord Jesus Christ. And what is his goal? Here's what he does. Satan has chosen to set up a counterfeit kingdom. That counterfeit kingdom is the world system. When you look at the world system, which is our society without God, what you have is the counterfeit kingdom. And so therefore, what's his method? His method, listen, is deception, division, and destruction. He will do everything in his power to deceive a child of God or to deceive someone who's lost. He'll do everything in his power to divide a church, to divide families, to divide businesses, to divide friendships, everything he can. His ultimate goal is to destroy. Why do you think he has so many people on drugs and alcohol and all the things that absolutely destroy the human body? Because his ultimate name is the destroyer. Satan is a destroyer. And every single person who's rejected Jesus Christ as Savior, Christ is not saving their life. You know who your God is? Your God is the devil. You say, well, the devil's not my God. Let me tell you what Jesus said about him. He said he's a ruler. And listen, when he fell by God's permissive will, here's what God did. By his permissive will, he allowed Satan to be an awesome force in this universe so that you and I live in a universe where two kingdoms are in conflict with each other. Here's the counterfeit kingdom. And what's the counterfeit kingdom? Here's Satan showing us all, listen, he's got propaganda everywhere. The commercials are everywhere. You must have this, you must have that. Do this, do that, do the other. In other words, if you want to feel good, look good, and all the rest, what's he doing? He's doing his best to allure people into a counterfeit kingdom. What he tells them is, now is the thing that matters. Indulge yourself now, feel good now, have it now. What he will not tell them is, what's beyond now? He only speaks in terms of now, not the future. He never speaks in terms of eternity. He never speaks in terms of the consequences of sin. He never speaks in terms of what's going to happen. It's always indulge yourself now. And listen, it looks like if you look around, you'd almost say, it looks like he's winning. Everywhere you turn, the devil is expressing his evil, his immorality. You name it, it's everywhere. And the world is caught up in it, soaked up in it. Why? Because it looks good, it sounds good, and what does it do? It satisfies the carnal nature. It satisfies the fallen nature. And therefore, Satan knows exactly how to deceive. But remember this, it is deception. Listen, deception, division, and destruction. That's his goal. Well, the next word that should be in our belief system is, listen, man's eternal destiny. What is the eternal destiny of man? Listen carefully. The Bible says it is appointed unto man once to die, and after this the judgment. The soul that sinneth, it shall die. The wages of sin is death. Listen carefully. What is the eternal destiny of the believer, the person who's placed their faith in Jesus? His eternal destiny of the believer, immediately and consciously. When you and I die as believers, we go immediately and consciously into the presence of a loving Heavenly Father who is waiting for us. If the Apostle Paul had believed, as some people believe, that you die and you rest in a grave for 1,000 or so years until Jesus comes, then you wake up. My friend, the Apostle Paul would never have made this statement. He says, now,
13: Here's my problem. He says, on the one hand, I want to die and be with the Lord. On the other hand, I want to stay here and serve you. If Paul thought that he was going to die and get to the grave and lie there unconscious for ever so how many years, and that would have been a long time, the Apostle Paul, a long time has happened since he died, he'd still be in the grave in an unconscious state. There's not a single verse in the Bible that indicates that when you die, two things don't happen. Number one, the Bible doesn't say that's the end of you. The Bible doesn't say that you just become matter and you no longer exist. The Bible doesn't teach that. Secondly, the Bible doesn't teach that you lie in a grave somewhere until one of these days there's a resurrection. Absent from the body, present with the Lord. He says in 1 Thessalonians chapter 14, those who've already died in Christ Jesus who are with Him. He says when He comes, listen, when He comes, if He were to come today, you know what? My mother, my father, my grandparents, and some millions of other people who've already passed them forth, they would come with Him. If they were lying in some grave, something would have to happen here. Absent from the body, present with the Lord, not one single verse in the Bible that says you're going to purgatory, not a single verse that says you're going to be buried in a grave somewhere. You can mark this down. You cannot bury a child of God. You can put our body in there, but you cannot put us in there, because there's going to be, even that's temporary, because every single one of us is going to be resurrected into a glorified body. What about that lost person? That lost person who dies without Christ, the Bible says what? Absolutely, consciously, instantly, what happens to them? Go to torment. How long are they in torment? Until the final judgment, when they stand in the presence of Almighty God in the great white throne judgment in Revelation chapter 20, when they are judged for their works. Now, when the believer dies, we're going to be rewarded for our works. We're going to be rewarded. God isn't going to play some film and show all the bad things that you've done and then say, well, you know, here's all the bad, here's all the good. No. When you're saved by the grace of God, what does He do? He says, our sins are separated as far as the east is

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2: When he comes back, the next thing that's going to happen is that Jesus is coming back for his church, that is, all believers. Coming back for us in this age, all believers. He says he will descend from heaven with a shout, with the voice of the archangel, the trump of God, and the dead in Christ shall rise first. What does he mean by that? All of our loved ones who passed on before, their bodies are in graves all over this world. He says when he comes in the air, listen, not only is he going to bring our loved ones who passed on with him, he says their bodies are going to be resurrected. He says in the twinkling of an eye, which is faster than you can bat your eye, their bodies are going to be transformed and glorified in the likeness of the body of Christ, and their body and soul shall be united in the air with him. Then we who are alive shall be transformed likewise in the twinkling of an eye, and we shall be caught up together with them in the clouds, and we shall forever be with the Lord. No one who is unsaved is going to be in that resurrection. That's why when Jesus Christ comes for his body, you know what's going to happen? I'm afraid some of the churches are going on. Some people are still going to be up behind pulpits and business. And listen, life is going to go on. There'll be a lot of change, a lot of shock in people's minds. But you know what the world will do? This counterfeit kingdom of whom Satan is the God, they will give an explanation. And maybe there are galaxies, maybe there are worlds out there, and maybe something happened. I guarantee you the world will try their best to give an explanation. Can't you imagine all the anchor men and anchor women on the television that day or that night saying something has happened? We can't quite figure out what it is. We've had airplane crashes, train crashes, bus crashes. The expressways are all blocked up. Doctors have disappeared. All the things that are happening, there must be some great calamity. Trying to explain all that, it will be absolutely the most fascinating thing for all of us who are looking down and saying, listen to that silly explanation for what God tried to tell them the whole time. That is what the rapture of the church is all about. That's a glorious thing that's going to happen, but it's going to be followed by what the Bible calls in the 24th chapter of Matthew, the Great Tribulation. Not that it will instantly start, but this world will be moving toward that for some time, and then it will begin. The Antichrist, the Great Tribulation, seven years of persecution, 7 years of the most wrathful kind of events that you and I could imagine. If you want to know what it's going to be like, you turn to the 6th chapter of the book of the Revelation, you read through the 19th chapters, and you'll find God pouring out his judgment in vials and bowls and all the rest. Everything imaginable, God sending down his judgment upon this earth. And what will men do? You'll think, well, everybody will get converted. No, they won't. The Bible says that they will hide in the rocks and the mountains and crying out to hide from this awesome judgment of Almighty God. Just because there's a judgment does not mean that people are going to always get converted. There'll be many people who are saved in the tribulation period. The Bible says at the end of that tribulation period, then Jesus Christ is coming, and he's coming, listen, coming in the air with his angelic host, and we'll be coming with him. And what is he going to do? He's going to wipe out and destroy every single evil, vile thing on the face of this earth. He's going to transform this earth. And you know what he's going to do? He's going to make it a part of heaven, because heaven just isn't up yonder somewhere. He's going to absolutely remake this ball of dirt, and heaven is going to be not only the heavenly city, but it's also going to be a part of this earth. He not only is going to do that, but he's going to start his millennial kingdom. The Bible says that Satan's going to be chained 1,000 years. And during that time, the Lord Jesus Christ is going to rule on this earth. It'll be absolutely perfect. Everything about it will be perfect. At the end of that time, Satan's going to be loose for a season, and then ultimately, absolutely thrown into the pit and destroyed forever and ever and ever. He says his smoke will ascend forever. At the end of that period of a millennium, there'll be the great and final judgment, when all the wicked of all time stand before God and give an account. After that, eternity begins, the ultimate and final heaven that our Lord's preparing for us, and the ultimate and final hell that people will go to spend all of eternity. Now, I want you to think about something for a moment. Every single one of those issues is a vital part of your belief system. It begins with this book and takes you all the way to the last moment you spend on the face of this earth and heaven. Now, here's what I want you to think about for a moment. And this is why it's so important that you and I understand what we believe. I want you to think for just a moment, not what you do,

0: I want you to think about who you are. Listen to this. Who are you? Here's who you are. As a child of God, listen, as a child of God, you are a person who owns the most precious, valuable thing on the face of this earth, a record of the living revelation of Almighty God, accurate for living in this life and for dying by. You and I have the Trinity, God the Father, God the Son, God the Holy Spirit, who's on our side and who is working in our behalf. We have God the Father we can come to as a child and pray to and who will hear and answer our prayer. We have Jesus Christ, the Son of God, as our Lord and Master and King, one who lives on the inside of us and who will enable us and strengthen us, one who has forgiven us of our sin. We have the Holy Spirit who has indwelt us and sealed us forever as a child of the living God. You and I know that we have been created in the image of Almighty God, that we are fallen creatures. Yes, we are. But we are forgiven, listen, by the salvation that has been purchased at Calvary through the death of Jesus Christ. We are a part of the body of Christ, the church of the living God, where we can worship and praise Him and serve Him together. We have the wonderful opportunity of shouting this message to the entire world. We have the wonderful message of telling people in our home where we live, across the street, in our business, and to the entire world. This is a part. We have the wonderful privilege of walking every day in this awesome journey, which we call the journey of the Christian life, in the presence of Jesus Christ dwelling inside of us. We have, listen, the absolute assurance that Satan is a defeated foe, that we can resist him and we can overcome Satan no matter what happens in life. We have the wonderful assurance today that absent from the body, present with the Lord. We have the blessed assurance that when he comes, we're coming with him, and that all the things that are going to transpire on this earth, no matter what it is, he will have caught us up, or we will have died and gone on beforehand. We will be rewarded for all that the good that God has done in our life. And forever and ever and ever, we have the irrevocable, unchangeable promise of the Godhead, God the Father, God the Son, God the Holy Spirit, that says, believe on the Lord Jesus Christ and thou shalt be saved. For God so loved the world that he gave his only begotten Son, that whosoever believes in him should not perish, but you and I have absolute eternal life. We are rich, wealthy people in those things that absolutely count for now and for all eternity. If we shouldn't shout, I'm telling you, what should we do? We should be praising God and glorifying him and thanking him and serving him and giving to him and sharing our faith. Why? Because we are rich, wealthy people, rich in the things, listen, that money can't buy and that death cannot take away. Jesus Christ, our Lord. Now I want you to think about something for a moment. None of us know when we're going to die. Here's what I want you to see. I'm not talking about just going to church and trying to be good. I'm talking about the most critical, the most crucial, the most important decision you will ever make in your life. I'm talking about accepting Jesus Christ as your personal Savior, which will indeed determine your whole future unchangeable destiny after you die. It's unchangeable. Now, you just heard all the things that we have as a result of receiving Jesus. Let me ask you this. What do you have that's for certain? That's for sure, that money can't buy, death can't take away without Christ? Nothing. I want to encourage you to ask the Lord Jesus Christ to forgive you of your sins and tell him that today you're turning your life over to him and let him begin to work in your life. You know what he'll do? Write your name in the Lamb's Book of Life, make you one of his children, seal you as a child of God, and you no longer have to worry about death or about life, because the Son of the living God says he's abiding in you. The presence of the Holy Spirit, he will never leave you nor forsake you. Not one second in life and not a second in death. You can't beat that. Listen, for God's great deal, offered to every single person who will receive it. And Father, oh, how grateful we are. When we think about what you've done for us, who we are, what we possess, every single thing we possess as a result of relationship to Jesus Christ, we want to say hallelujah. We want to say praise you, Father. We want to say glory to you, dear God, that your love, that you could outlove our sinfulness, that your grace is greater than all of our sin, and that your love knows no boundaries. Your grace cannot be measured, and your forgiveness is forever and eternal. We bless you and praise you and worship you and adore you today in Jesus' wonderful name. Amen.
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1: 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We're going to be criticized, but God can use anything in a believer's life to do something positive. Here's A Moment with Charles Stanley.
6: God doesn't attack my personhood. He corrects my mistakes. So I think in the volley that goes back and forth between people, when we respond to each other correctly, I think God affirms that. For example, He says it's a badge of courage when you and I respond correctly to criticism. He says you're on the pathway to life. And He said you're in the Hall of Fame in the Living Bible Translation. When you and I learn to accept criticism and praise properly, God is honored and He will bless us as a result of it. And one of those things is we're going to grow spiritually. And sometimes I think the more criticism, the more difficulty, the more hardship, the more pain. And I think about people who live with someone who's always in the process of finding their faults and criticizing them. That's a difficult place to live. But I know some people who've lived in that kind of a situation who are sweet and loving and kind. It's like God is used all that just to sand them and sift them and to help them to grow in their own spiritual life.
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12: This is Olga Herman with Daily Minute Prayer. Thank you, Lord Jesus, that we have eternal salvation when we repent of our sins and offer our lives to you. You've taught us the need for baptism in water as a public display of repentance and spiritual cleansing by washing away our sins. 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Then you breathed on them and said, "Receive the Holy Spirit." 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Lord, we thank you that you've given us heaven's power to proclaim your name to those you send us. 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Thank you for baptism in your name as a sign that we live a new life in you. Christ Jesus, our Lord. Amen.
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21: News this hour from Town Hall. I'm Ron Taylor. Climate scientist Daniel Swain with the University of California Agricultural and Natural Resources says America should brace for a heat wave that could last all month.
22: Yeah, this upcoming heat wave does look pretty remarkable, not necessarily because of its absolute peak temperatures, although they will be quite high, but I think probably more because it's going to be a very broad event from a spatial perspective. So it's going to extend really almost all the way to the West Coast and all the way east to the Ohio River Valley. So that's a huge extent going, you know, thousands of miles across the country.
21: Forecasters are expecting record triple-digit highs this weekend in Nevada, Utah, Colorado, Wyoming, Idaho, Montana, North Dakota, and South Dakota. A major rupture has emerged between two tech heavyweights.
23: Apple has filed a lawsuit against OpenAI. It's accusing the ChatGPT maker of stealing trade secrets. Apple seeking to build its own hardware for ChatGPT, but in the suit filed in a federal court in California, Apple says the theft is part of a coordinated pattern of misconduct by OpenAI at an institutional level. Two former Apple employees who now work for OpenAI are also named as defendants. OpenAI did not immediately respond to requests for comment. I'm Ben Thomas.
21: Graham Platner has submitted his paperwork to formally withdraw from Maine's U.S. Senate race, officially ending an upstart yet troubled campaign whose dissolution threatens Democrats' pursuit of chamber control. Platner's paperwork was received yesterday by the Maine Secretary of State office. British police have arrested a suspect in the killing of Anne Widdecombe, a former British member of Parliament and reality TV contestant. Widdecombe, who was 78, was found dead in her home in southwest England Thursday with serious injuries. A 26-year-old British man is in custody. News and analysis at townhall.com.
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3: 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Why? To educate, so that if, God forbid, you or a loved one develop an abnormality or possible cancer or cancer, you know there might be an option for you, a real option to learn about all the possibilities and all the treatments and all the risks and benefits and alternatives. And that's what we do every day. How do we do it? Well, every day I see patients, and every day I take notes, and every day I come here, and every day I talk to you. And it's at various times of the day, and this is what we do. And I can tell you that many radio listeners listen every day. Many radio listeners inform others, and they often say, hey, before you get your whatever cut out, your breast or your lung or your bladder or your prostate or your colon or a gallbladder, or we're going to talk about a liver in a few minutes, you might want to go see Dr. Lederman about other options, because you'll probably learn about other options with Dr. Lederman that you probably have not learned about elsewhere, that have been hidden from you elsewhere. And I want to jump right in, and we're going to give you some special things to write down. So if you have a paper and pencil later on, that'd be a great idea. I want to talk about a big businessman. He's a 70-year-old businessman, and he developed prostate issues, prostate elevation of his PSA, and then at a biopsy showed a Gleason 7 cancer. And he decided he'd be really super smart, super, super, pooper smart, and go to one of the biggest, most famous surgeons in New York City. And that's exactly what he did. He has plenty of resources. He can go wherever he wants. And so he decided, without knowing the data, without knowing the risks and benefits and alternatives, that he'd throw his fate with this big, famous surgeon. And that's what he did. He went to a big super pooper hospital with the chairman of the department. He said, what could go wrong at this big hospital with the chairman of the department cutting my little prostate cancer? That's what he thought beforehand. So, well, he had this surgery, and he had his prostate removed, and he thought he was on easy street, even though, of course, like most men, 97% of men lose their erections, and they're usually told, oh, you know, wait a while, blah, blah, blah, blah, blah, blah. But I've seen thousands of men who've had surgery, and I can tell you that the chance of regaining spontaneous erections is really tiny, tiny. And many men end up leaking urine, either leaking all the time or leaking when they lift or they cough or they laugh, whatever. That's about 80% of men after surgery leak. And I can tell you that with a Gleason 7 cancer, success rate with surgery is 60%, which is not very fantastic in my view, especially when here with Dr. Lederman at Radio Surgery New York at 1384 Broadway, our success rate's 90%. And we've treated thousands of men with prostate cancer over decades. And we document that, and we provide all the information to the patient and families. That's, I believe, why most people come here, because they can learn about their own cancer. They learn things that they just don't know about elsewhere and probably never will. So sad to say, this big, super-duper, well-to-do businessman threw his lot with this super-duper surgeon at the super-duper hospital. He had the surgery on his prostate. And, well, he woke up and he had no more erections. He was leaking urine. And, well, then was a follow-up period. He slowly, slowly got out of the hospital and got back to work, but his erections never recovered. His leaking urine never recovered. And what the surgeon didn't tell him, the surgeon said, oh, you're doing great, blah, blah, blah, like a cheerleader that has a losing team. And that's what most surgeons around here have, are cheerleaders with a losing team. The surgeon, this chairman of a department, one of the biggest hospitals in New York City, never told the patient that the PSA hadn't gone down to zero, and it should go down to zero. And so this patient was kept in the dark about options and choices and results. Well, after surgery, after so-called successful surgery, even when the erections are gone and even when there's leaking of urine, the PSA should go down to zero because there should not be any more cancer and there should not be any more prostate. Well, this man's PSA never went down to zero. So that was warning sign number one. But sad to say, the patient was never told. The surgeon kept on saying, oh, you're doing great, you're doing fine, blah, blah, blah, blah, blah, blah, which was, well, you could say one word, which we shouldn't say on the radio, or you could say it wasn't the truth. And, well, then the PSA kept on going up and up and up and up and up. And finally, this man, this big businessman, came to me, and he said, "What, Dr. Lederman, what's going on with me? What's happened? And what should I do about it?" And, well, I examined him, and I got his records. We called up this super-duper hospital, and we got the records, and we got a new PSA, and we got new testing done of him. The most sophisticated testing with cancer, once you get the most sophisticated screening test with cancer, you'd obviously want to know what you have, but you also want to know where is it, because that's why we fear cancer. Why do we fear cancer? We fear cancer because it can travel, spread, and hurt us and kill us. So at this super-duper-pooper hospital with the super chairman of the department, they never did those things. They never told him the truth. They never told him that the cancer was left behind. They never told him the PSA was rising. So here at Radio City, New York, Dr. Lederman, what did we do? Well, we got the PSA, showed him the PSA's rising. We got the pathology report from super-duper hospital and showed that the doctor cut right through the middle of the cancer. Well, if the doctor cuts through the middle of the cancer, that means he leaves the cancer behind. And it could be he or she. In this case, I know who it is. He left the cancer behind. He cut through the cancer, left the cancer behind, never told the patient that the margins were positive, cancer was left behind. And that's why you could never expect the PSA to be zero. And that's why you know the PSA is going to be rising. And that's what happened to this man. Lost his erections, lost his urine control, and really went to that surgery for no good reason, was harmed terribly, and came here, learned the facts. Now, there is one possibility of a second chance in cancer, and that is in men who've had prostate cancer in whom the surgery is done, and I'm not an advocate of surgery. I don't really believe in the surgery. I'm not an advocate of surgery. I think it's devastating, especially when results for Gleason 7 with us are 90%, with the best surgeons in America, 60%. Why would anyone want to have surgery? It just doesn't make sense. Doesn't make sense. So I sat down with the man. I sat down with his son, who's the heir to the business and the family fortune. And I showed him the path report. I showed him the PSAs. I showed him what had happened at Elsewhere General that left him in this pickle. And we offered him a chance to get this cancer under control. And that's what we talk about. We talk about it on the radio today and most every day because men, sad to say, unfortunately, are kind of pushed into surgery. They're kind of pushed into surgery, I believe, because the surgeon, the urologist, does the biopsy, and then the patient says, well, what's the best treatment, doctor? And the best treatment for the urologist, not for the patient, is to do radical surgery, because that's what the surgeon does. Surgeons are surgeons. Surgeons cut. So to the surgeon, you think the surgeon's going to tell the patient, oh, with me, success rate is less than 60% because I'm not the best surgeon in America. Or you can go to Dr. Lederman at 1384 Broadway and have his treatment, a unique treatment with radiosurgery and brachytherapy, and have a 90% success rate. You think the surgeon is going to tell him that? The surgeon, the big shot surgeon, is going to tell him 60% here at Super Duver Centro or 90% success with Dr. Lederman? No. And that's why it's so important to come here, I believe, for a fresh second opinion for cancer treatment, prostate cancer treatment, breast, lung, head and neck, bladder, you name it. We have an extensive experience over a decade. 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And you can also come in. Many people come into our office at 1384 Broadway to pick up information, more than you can get in the mail. And many people come and pick up a package for themselves and for their loved ones. So there's lots of reasons to come to 1384 Broadway, whether it's to get a package of information, whether it's to be seen in consultation, or to have cancer treatment, innovative cancer treatment from the doctor, first in America, first in the Western Hemisphere, and of course, first in New York with stereotactic, non-invasive, precise radiosurgery. So this is Dr. Lederman. We're here all hour. Talk about this man, other people, and answer your questions. So we'll be right back.
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3: We are back. This is Dr. Lederman. And that little ad about those patients, one who lost her face and her eye, one who lost her arm, the prostate losing control of the urine, they're all true. And in fact, that woman who lost her arm, she had a sarcoma. She was supposed to have come to me. She didn't want to wait 5 minutes to see me. She walked out the door. She went to a super-duper cancer center, I won't say where, a super duper cancer center, actually two separate ones, and they told her she had to lose her arm. She had to cut off her arm. And they convinced her to cut off her right arm. The entire right arm was cut off. She had a sarcoma of the arm. She said she remembers when she spoke to the surgeon before she was put to sleep, "Doctor, what happens if the cancer comes back?" He said, "You're dead." He said, "You're dead." And so she got her arm cut off. And she had different treatments over time at some of the biggest cancer centers across the country. She went across the country for care, not only in New York. And, well, she came back about a year ago with this huge mass, like a soccer ball, on her shoulder, where the shoulder used to be and where the arm used to extend from. Well, the arm, the right arm, is gone. This huge mass was growing. She had a sarcoma. She went to multiple places. Everyone told her, "Oh, you can have chemo," or, and she already knew that chemo doesn't work for sarcomas. Well, why do so many cancer doctors recommend treatment that they know is not going to work? Why do they do that? And in fact, for metastatic cancers, for most cancers, the failure rate of chemotherapy is 100%. And yet so many people are getting chemo. Why? Well, remember Eisenhower talked about the military-industrial complex, about the relationship between the military and the industry and guns and bullets. Well, there's something about the medical-industrial complex where these drug companies, if you read the newspapers, you'll see XYZ bought a new company for $50 billion or $20 billion. Well, why are they companies buying cancer drugs and companies for $20 billion and $50 billion? Because they expect to charge an arm and a leg for these so-called treatments, most of which do not cure anybody with metastatic cancer like this woman. And yet she went to the big places and nothing reasonable to offer her. There was nothing reasonable to offer her. And so they told her chemo, even though they knew, and there's been data around for 50 years, that chemotherapy doesn't work very well for sarcoma. So why do they do it? Well, it might be great for the doctor or the hospital or the drug industry, or maybe give the patient false hope, but it's really not very good. The likelihood of a cure is about zero. There's toxicity to the whole body, lots of side effects. And no one told her, nobody told her about Dr. Lederman and radio surgery. Nobody. And you'd think, I think the doctor's supposed to tell the person all the options. Well, no one told her all the options. In fact, they told her no option. They told her chemo. It's great for them. It's great for the drug company. It's great for the hospital. It wasn't an idea great for the patient. She already had systemic therapy. She already had surgery. Nothing worked. She came to me with this huge mass in the shoulder. No one, by the way, even did a biopsy of it. They didn't even biopsy. They didn't even care. They're just pushing chemo on her and pushing other treatments on her without even a biopsy, without even proving what this big ball was on her shoulder. And so she came to me. I told her, look, like I just said a minute ago, with cancer you need to know what you have and where is it. So we got a biopsy, a tiny little needle biopsy, which is so simple and easy. And then we got scans, the most sophisticated scans of her body. And then we treated her. And within weeks after the first treatment, the cancer shrank by more than 40%. and it's still shrinking, and most likely it will continue to shrink for the rest of her life. She's in remission from a treatment that was just aimed at this ball of cancer. Didn't hurt her lungs, her body, her breasts, her brain, her bone marrow. She didn't lose her hair. There was no injection. It was not like putting her body in a bathtub of poison. Just the opposite. That's the beauty of radiosurgery, that we're able to send beams in to hit the cancer and not hurt healthy tissues. This is the work we do in general. Best is to meet in person if you have a cancer question. People come here for three reasons. They come here because they believe the possibility of cancer. They have a lump or bleeding or weight loss or pain. Some people come because they haven't had mammograms or PSA or colonoscopy or skin checks ever or in years. And then people come here with newly diagnosed cancer. And then people come with recurrent cancer, like her. She had a recurrent cancer. Or this big businessman with prostate whose surgeon left the cancer behind. They had recurrent or residual or progressive cancer after surgical failure. So there's lots of reasons why people come here. It's always best to meet in person. You can always call us if you want. This is Dr. Lederman at 1384 Broadway, where we accept most insurances, Medicare, Medicaid. My name is Dr. Lederman. I want to talk to you about a woman who came to us 60 years old. She was born in Dominican Republic. Very nice woman, very nice husband. She's married. She came with actually her sister and neighbor man. She was seen about 2 years ago. She was jaundiced, which means her skin turned yellow. And she went to a hospital in Dominican Republic. She had a scan. She had a 5.5-centimeter mass in the liver. She was thought to have no spread of the cancer. She had no PET scan. And they wanted to give her chemo. Well, there you go. Chemo for cholangiocarcinoma is pretty much worthless. They talked about surgery for this large mass in the liver. She declined. She knew that surgery would be devastating and the chemo would be useless. And for months and months, she did nothing. She just did not want chemo, which would be pretty much useless. And surgery, she knew most likely would not remove all the cancer. It could well harm her. So she came here. She lost lots of weight. She went from 170 to 135. She's 5'4". She had no other symptoms. She did have a stent placed. She had a 5.5-centimeter mass in the liver. It was biopsied. Her blood counts, while she was anemic, her hemoglobin was 10, her hematocrit was 31, and she had this MRI. By the time she got to us, it was 7.5 by 5 centimeters in segment 5. So it had grown from 5 to 7.5 centimeters just in 3 months. So it was a very active, aggressive cancer, and cholangiocarcinomas usually are. And she just did not want to have the usual treatment because she knew the usual treatment most likely would fail. She came here. We offered her all the options. We spoke about local, regional, systemic, combination, even no therapy. And she liked the idea of radiosurgery. She liked the idea of treatment, intensive treatment, focused treatment to hit the cancer and not hurt her, not cut on her, no anesthesia, no hospitals, no poison in her system. This is what she liked, and she came here, and 2 years ago we treated her, and she's now in complete remission. No chemo, no surgery, no cutting, no bleeding, no hospitals, only a few radiosurgery treatments here at Radiosurgery New York, Dr. Lederman, 1384 Broadway, where we accept most insurances, Medicare, Medicaid. She came in, we treated her, and she is about the happiest person you can imagine in the world. Saw the other side of life and walked away, came here, and is so happy and healthy and doing well, with no restrictions, no limitations. This is the work that we do every day at 1384 Broadway, Broadway and 38th Street in the heart of New York City. And I want to tell you one more thing. I said I'd introduce myself, and I want to do that. My name is Dr. Gil Lederman. Why do I do that? Because so many people on the radio are talk, and they're either selling something, or you don't even know if they're a doctor or a PA or an assistant or a radio jockey. You don't know. So I want to introduce myself and tell you more things. My name is Dr. Gil Lederman. I was born and raised in Waterloo, Iowa. I went to public school there. went to university, went to medical school, MD at 25, real medical doctor, real American medical doctor, 25, like my brother Ted, MD, real doctor, 25, like my son, my fantastic son, Ariel Lederman, MD at 25, three Dr. Ledermans, all MDs at 25. Ariel Lederman is here seeing patients. 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
2: We're back. I want to talk about a woman who's 58 years old. She came to us with a breast cancer. Usually breast cancers start in the ducts. They're called ductal cancer. If they're invasive, it means they invade through the ducts. If they stay in the duct, it's called DCIS, ductal carcinoma in situ. Well, this is another kind of breast cancer. This woman had a phyllodes tumor. It's a cancer of the connective tissue of the breast, and there can be benign or malignant phyllodes tumors, cancers. Well, she had a cancer of the phyllodes. She had a mammogram. She had a mass that was 3 centimeters. She had no bleeding or pain. Her weight was 130. She had stable weight. And, well, she chose to have radiosurgery for her phyllodes tumor. She was treated almost 10 years ago. And this is the work that we do. We treat many women with breast cancer, many women who want to know about other options just besides surgery and other options besides chemo. And she came to us 10 years ago. She was treated, and she's now in remission with her phyllodes breast cancer. We also, of course, treat interductal cancer, DCIS, and invasive cancer, of course, and metastatic breast cancer. So I have an extensive experience with thousands treated over decades. I'm talking about a man who is 64 years old. He's married. He has no children. He has a stepchild. He has diabetes. He has prostate issues. He has cholesterol. And we had a deeply erosive mass in the right medial cheek. It was suspicious for cancer. He came to me with this highly suspicious mass in his cheek that was eating through the skin. When I saw him, it was deeply erosive, close to the nose. It's about 1.5 centimeters. And so we got a biopsy of it. It came out as a squamous cancer, and we treated him. He wanted to be treated here. He did not want to have surgery on his face. He understands with surgery or Mohs surgery that there's a devastation in that area. Usually that area is removed, and then the doctor tries to patch together or pull together or takes a patch of skin from somewhere else. This man just did not want a patch of his buttocks on his cheek or be it pulled together or grimacing. And you can look at President Biden. We have photographs you can look at. We can see how his face and his eye have been twitched up from all the skin cancers. Now he's lost his right sideburn that he used to display so prominently. So this man just did not want to have Mohs, did not want to have excavating surgery, and he came here, and now he's in remission, doing well. This entire deep erosive mass is gone. We've got a biopsy. It was done. He was treated in just a few treatments, and he is very happy about the results. He's very happy about the process, and he's very happy about how he looks, which is so important. This is the work we do. We have a booklet about skin cancer, which we can send you if you want, or you can pick it up. And if you have a skin cancer, you're welcome to call us or come in for consultation. Many people who come with skin cancers have had Mohs before, and they just don't want any more Mohs. They're fed up with the hole and the excavation and multiple surgeries and the patchwork and the deformities. With us, there's no deformity. None of our treatment actually touches the body. We send in invisible beams. They attack the cancer in that area, and this is the work we do. We had a woman just a couple days ago. She came in with her husband on telephone. She had a mass on the lip, and she and her husband wanted to know if we treat the little mass on the lip, is it going to affect her brain and her eyes and her ears and her, I don't know what, her breast and her lungs and her heart? No. No, that's the beauty of our treatment. Our treatment goes to the cancer. If she'd had surgery on the lip, she probably would have had like a, what's called, used to be called a hair lip. I don't know what it's called now, but it would have been a deformity of the lip. She would have difficulty eating and speaking, and it obviously would have been deforming. And about the last thing most people want is a deformed face. And this woman's coming with us after being reassured that the beams just go to the local area. Like this man, he's now cancer free. The mass is gone. You can't even see anything was there. That's the beautiful results. So we treat skin cancers on the eyes, ears, nose, mouth, trunk, arms, legs, hands, feet. Extensive experience over decades with very high success rate and unique doses. That's the work we do here at Radio Surgery New York. I'm talking about a woman who came to me more than 10 years ago with a bladder cancer, and she decided to go to a super pooper hospital, and they cut out her bladder, sad to say, and they gave her chemo, sad to say, and none of it worked. And the cancer traveled to her lymph nodes and her liver and her lungs. And, well, she'd had it. She was fed up because she saw that surgery didn't work, that chemo didn't work. She had stage 4 cancer, and we treated her to the lymph nodes, the lung, and the liver a couple years ago, and she's now in complete remission. There's no evidence of cancer. We've got scans, physical exams, blood tests. We do it on a regular basis. Many people say, hey, Dr. Lederman, how do you know the cancer's gone? Well, it's different for each cancer. For skin cancers, it's very visual. For prostate cancer, the PSA should go down to 0 and stay at 0. For other cancers, most other cancers, there are markers for many, but also imaging, physical exam, and the history to know how the patient's doing. This woman had metastatic stage 4 cancer. Her doctors wanted to give her chemo for the rest of her life. Remember, chemo costs about $100,000 or $200,000 a year. It's costly. It doesn't cure most anybody with stage 4 cancer. It's toxic. It's like putting your body in a bathtub of poison. She chose our treatment. She walked away from us years ago, 10 years ago, but came back when she realized the other treatments were so lousy and toxic and painful. And this is the work we do. And now she, with stage 4 cancer, is in remission, cancer-free.

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2: With Dr. Lederman, there's no cutting or bleeding, no anesthesia. Do you think that the lung surgeons tell their patients that? I'd be eager to hear what you think. My name's Dr. Lederman. This patient, by the way, came here because a radio listener like you sent her here. And radio listeners are really important. 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My name's Dr. Lederman, 1384 Broadway, Broadway and 38th Street, in the heart of New York City. Here we are every day. And I want to talk about a man who came to us almost 10 years ago with prostate cancer. He was from Jamaica. He's married with three children. He had a high PSA. He had a biopsy showing a Gleason 7 cancer. The surgeon told him he wants to do surgery right away. He has to have surgery right away. Well, he came here because he didn't quite trust the surgeon. He thought the surgeon was up to something. I examined the patient. He had an enlarged prostate. He had a stage T1C, Gleason 7 prostate cancer. PSA was 5.1, and he came to us 10 years ago and was treated, and he's now cancer-free. He came to us even though his surgeon was pushing for surgery. The surgeon didn't tell him with surgery he'd be impotent. With surgery for the prostate, he'd be leaking urine most likely. And with surgery, success rate 60% for Gleason 7 cancer. With Dr. Lederman, it's 90%. The surgeon did not tell him any of those things. You can imagine why he came here 10 years ago. He's been cancer-free. His PSA is zero. He's doing great. He's happy. He's healthy. He's fully intact. And this is the work that we do every day at 1384 Broadway. And we'll talk about another man from Jamaica. This is a 62-year-old man. He's married with two children, came with his wife. He had prostate cancer. His PSA was 5.13. He had a Gleason 7 cancer. He wants to have our treatment. In fact, he had our treatment. And he had our treatment 6 years ago. And 6 years ago, he had the treatment. And his PSA is zero. He's in remission. His sex life works. His urinary life works. There's no leakage. He had no radical surgery. He had no hospitals. And, well, sad to say, the surgeon who was pushing him for surgery pushed him right into our arms. He pushed him because the patient knew there was something suspicious and was pushing so hard, pushing so much to have surgery. And this man had friends, and his friends too lost their erections, lost their urinary control, even had shortening of the penis, which all happens with radical surgery. Because it's like when a plumber, if a plumber cuts out part of a pipe, they have to bring ends together, which makes the pipe shorter. When the surgeon cuts out the prostate and urethra, the surgeon has to put together the penis with the bladder, which shortens the penis. So this patient didn't want a shorter penis. He didn't want to have leakage. He didn't want to lose control of the sex life. This is the work we do every day to try to avoid and maintain quality of life with better results. We have lots of information to send you at prostate cancer. We have booklets, DVDs, and more information, but it's always best to meet in person if you want all the information about your particular case. And every case is unique. Every person who comes here is unique. My name's Dr. Lederman. We'll be right back.
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2: We are back. And I want to talk about a 63-year-old woman. She's single, has no children, had endometrial cancer. She had surgery. Surgery showed that she had involvement of her lymph nodes. Elsewhere, she had standard radiation, which is weeks and weeks of standard radiation and chemotherapy. And, well, the cancer just came rip-roaring back. So the surgery for endometrial. Endometrium is a lining of the uterus. It's a part of the uterus that comes out every month in a woman's menstrual cycle. So she had cancer of the endometrium. She had her uterus removed. It was spread to the lymph node. She had standard radiation. She had chemotherapy. And nothing worked. The cancer kept on traveling. This was now more than 4 years ago. And she came to us with stage 4 cancer. Cancer traveled to lymph nodes in her abdomen and elsewhere. And she knew that the chemo didn't work, the standard radiation didn't work, the surgery didn't work. And she came here, 1384 Broadway, Dr. Lederman, and we offered her all the options, which is what we do for every patient. And she chose to proceed with our treatment. And we treated her precisely with radiosurgery to the area that the cancer traveled with doses that have been, I would say, pioneered over decades. And, well, now 4 years later, she's in remission. There's no evidence of cancer. The cancer we treated is gone. She had stage 4 cancer, which is an aggressive cancer. Stage 4 is the most. Many people say, hey, what's the most advanced stage? It's stage 4. And that's what she had. She came to us when chemo didn't work, surgery didn't work, standard radiation didn't work, and chemo, by the way, doesn't work for most people with endometrial cancer. So now, 4 years later, in remission, doing great. This is the work that we do every day at 1384 Broadway. And obviously, it's best to meet in person to discuss all details. My name's Dr. Lederman, 1384 Broadway, 212 Choices. I'm talking about a man who comes to us from New York City, born in New York City. He's a retired medical assistant. He's divorced. He has two children. He came with his son. He has a history of diabetes and high blood pressure. He's on medication. And his PSA has been rising from 2 to 4 to 6 over years. He had a Gleason 6 cancer. And he has nocturia 4 times a night. He was offered medicine, which he declined. He had a hernia on the right side. His weight was 213. He lost weight. He was 225 2 years before. And he was on medicines for his high blood pressure and diabetes and exam. He had an enlarged prostate, and he came here 5 years ago. So 5 years ago, he came with a Gleason 6, PSA 6 cancer. He chose to be treated here, and now 5 years later, his PSA is zero. He's in remission with no hormones, no chemo, no surgery, only with our treatment, outpatient treatment for prostate cancer. He's doing great. He's very happy. He's healthy. His sex life works. His urinary life works. He does all the things he wants to do. And that's how we like our patients, healthy and happy, cancer-free. And another patient with prostate cancer from Trinidad, he's 65 years old, referred by one of the biggest urology doctors in New York. This urology doctor does not like to do surgery because he knows most men end up impotent, most men end up leaking urine, and most men, cancer comes back with a Gleason 7 cancer. This patient had a Gleason 7 PSA 7.44 cancer stage T2, and he came 10 years ago. Had a biopsy for Gleason 7 10 years ago and chose to be treated. And he was treated 10 years ago. And you should also know that his father died of prostate cancer. You also should know he's a black man. In the black community, 1 in 6 black men get prostate cancer and 1 in 23 die of prostate cancer. So he had high risk features. He had a Gleason 7. He had a PSA velocity. He had a family history. And he just wanted to have the best chance to be cancer-free. That's why he was sent here by his urologist, who hates to do surgery. He was treated 10 years ago. Now his PSA is zero. And this is the work that we do every day at 1384 Broadway, Broadway and 38th Street, in the heart of New York City. We're talking about a woman who's 67 years old with endometrial cancer. She had pelvic radiation and chemo elsewhere. She was having symptoms, and well, she has stage 4 cancer, and the doctors couldn't figure out where the cancer was. They did regular CAT scans. Well, we got a PET scan, and we found that the cancer was in the muscles of the abdomen. It had migrated from the uterus to the muscles, the lining of the uterus, endometrial cancer, through the bloodstream to the muscles, and then to the lymph nodes and the lungs. So she has stage 4 cancer. She came to us 4 years ago, was treated with radiosurgery only. She had had chemo before, it didn't work. She had standard radiation before, it didn't work. She was treated here with focused treatment, non-invasive treatment, very well-tolerated treatment, aimed at the cancer with high success, high doses to the cancer. It was well-tolerated with no side effects. And she's now in remission from stage 4 cancer. So we've talked a lot about patients today with stage 4 cancer in remission when other treatments didn't work. Years later, with Dr. Lederman and radiosurgery, this is the work that we do every day at 1384 Broadway, Broadway and 38th Street in the heart of New York City. We're about a 79-year-old man from Iran. He's married with 2 children. He came with his son. His PSA was going between 6 and 10. He was raising up. He had a high PSA velocity. He had a Gleason 8 cancer, so a very aggressive cancer, Gleason 8. Gleason is how the cancer looks under the microscope. So the scale goes from 2, which is the best, to 10, which is the worst. And his is one of the worst, Gleason 8 cancer. He never smoked. His weight was 220. 2 years earlier, it was 240 with height of 6 feet. He lost 20 pounds. I examined him. He had an enlarged prostate. So he had this Gleason 8 cancer with a rising PSA from 6 to 10. And he wanted treatment. He's 79 years old. He knew that surgery would be devastating. Surgical results for Gleason 8 is only about 20% success rate. Well, with us, the majority of the people are cancer-free. He was treated here years ago. He was treated here 10 years ago and is now cancer-free. His PSA is zero. He's doing well. He's never had any other treatment besides our treatment here at 1384 Broadway, Broadway and 38th Street in the heart of New York City. We have lots of information to send you about cancer and each kind of cancer, whether it's brain cancer, skin cancer, lung, lymph node, liver, pancreas, intestinal, bladder, prostate, primary cancer, bone cancer, lymph node cancer. This is the work we do with an extensive experience over decades. 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We accept most insurances, Medicare. We have lots of information to send you. 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The number in digits is 212-246-4237. 212-246-4237. My name is Dr. Lederman. For best information, it's always desirable to meet in person. We get lots and lots of phone calls, lots and lots of requests, but for a particular patient, for you or your loved one, it's always best to meet in person. We'll talk about tests that have been done, tests that might be done, all the options, all the treatments, and what are the pluses and minuses of the tests, pluses and minuses of the treatments, and how to get the best results with the best chance to be cancer-free. 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We like to listen to the patient. We like to listen to the family. We like to have a dialogue. We don't impose results. There's no secret board far away that's telling you how you have to be treated. No. Here we talk to the patient and come up with a dialogue and a treatment plan that the patient wants and the doctor believes is highly successful for that patient. My name is Dr. Lederman. Call us day or night at 212-CHOICES.
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2: News this hour from Town Hall. I'm Ron Taylor. Testimony has concluded in a pre-trial hearing in the Charlie Kirk killing.
3: The judge in Charlie Kirk's murder case allowed his parents, Robert and Catherine, and his widow, Erica, to watch the zoomed-in surveillance video from the day of the shooting. This week, we've heard from several law enforcement officers and analysts involved in the case against Tyler Robinson. Prosecutors have been working to convince a judge that they have enough evidence to put Robinson on trial. But Judge Tony Graff won't decide if the case will progress until after he reads briefs from both parties and hears their arguments on September 1st. I was in court today when that surveillance video was shown. I could see an individual run across the roof of a campus building, then start crawling to the edge, where investigators say there was a line of sight to where Kirk was speaking. His mom and widow cried while watching the tape and held each other in a long embrace.
2: Correspondent Hannah Schoenbaum reporting from Provo, Utah. A new APNORC poll finds that many Jewish Americans feel unsafe in the United States, with many saying they feel less safe than before the Hamas attack on Israel, October 7, 2023.
4: The findings highlight the vulnerability that many Jewish adults in the U.S. feel as bipartisan support for Israel erodes and significant divides emerge within the Jewish community about what constitutes anti-Semitism, particularly when it comes to protesting Israel. About 3 in 10 say that they or members of their household have experienced physical assault, verbal assault, online harassment, or demanding property because of their Jewish background in the last year.
2: Correspondent Bernie Bennett. President Trump has threatened Iran after the funeral of Supreme Leader Ayatollah Ali Khamenei saw open calls for his killing. The comments by the president made on his Truth Social website likely again will turn up tensions in the Middle East. There have been multiple days of U.S. airstrikes targeting Iran, as well as Iranian retaliatory fire targeting nations across the Mideast. This as the U.S. demands Iran make a public statement about the Strait of Hormuz. More at townhall.com.
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3: Thank you, Rob, and thank you, Noah, and thank you for tuning in today. Even thanking you, Steve from Connecticut, who is so faithful listener. So thank you all, and we're going to do things that are so important, and that is to learn. We're learning together. We're not selling anything. We're not asking for your money. No, we're trying to educate. So if God forbid you or your loved one or family or friend or even the person down the street has a lump or a possible cancer or cancer, you might know better what to do. And it is so important. It is so important. I can't stress it enough. We're here every day. 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And I truly believe that you can help save lives. Just like us, when we go to medical school or start out as a glob and we get educated every day, a tiny bit, a little bit, every day, more and more and more and more and more. And why do patients like experienced doctors? Well, they like experienced doctors because experienced doctors have a lot of expertise if they're thoughtful, if they think, if they're open-minded, if they answer questions. Yes, experienced doctors can be great. They're not always great. You can have a 90-year-old airplane pilot who drives the plane into the ground, or you can have one like the pilot who saved U.S. Airlines on the Hudson because he was so smart and talented. So experience makes a huge difference, and in medicine it makes a huge difference, and that's what we're here today. I want to talk about two men who really impressed me. I saw them last night. The patient, the man who was here to see me, was an 85-year-old businessman. He's an active businessman. He's been married 60 years. He has an active business. And he came with a cancer. He has a prostate cancer. And sad to say, he has a very aggressive cancer. His cancer was a PSA 25. And he went to a convenient place, which I deal with all the time. Oh, I want something convenient. And most people don't understand. Convenience doesn't mean excellence. Convenience doesn't mean better. Convenience doesn't mean superior results. It only means you save 10 minutes during your treatment, and then you cry later. So a pound, a penny wise and a pound foolish. So this man, sad to say, went and had local treatment that was convenient. He had treatment, and he had prostate cancer, and he had 45 treatments at a local center. He was diagnosed with a PSA of 25. So the normal PSA is prostatic specific antigen. It's a blood test. And prognosis is related to PSA. Prognosis is related to the Gleason score. Gleason score is how the cancer looks when it's diagnosed, when it's biopsied, and when the pathologist looks under the microscope. Gleason was a doctor who said, hey, there's different kinds of prostate cancers, slow growing, fast growing, medium growing. And so for most everyone with prostate cancer, there's a PSA, there's a Gleason score, and there's a stage. Stage is the third thing that's so important. Where is the cancer? Has the cancer left the prostate? Has the cancer traveled? Where is the cancer? So this man's 85. He's active. He goes out every day doing business. He has a beautiful family. He has a loving son who came with him. And we're going to talk about the son in just a few minutes. And he came in. He had several years ago standard radiation for prostate cancer. The problem is standard radiation is not what we do. And people have a fixation. Oh, it's all the same. It's all baloney. It's all the same. Well, no. He had standard radiation, weeks and weeks of treatment, which was great for the doctor who treated him because doctors usually get paid by the treatment. It's like if you sell ice cream cones, you get paid by the ice cream cone, or you sell whatever, tables, you get paid by the table. Well, that creates a motivation for some to give as many treatments as possible, even if that's not the best treatment. And so he had 45 treatments at a convenient place, and now the cancer's back, and it's back with a vengeance, a vengeance. So the cancer's back. And also, by the way, I should tell you one more thing. When he had that standard radiation elsewhere, they gave him a shot of Lupron. Lupron is an anti-testosterone medicine, which makes the PSA go down pretty much to zero temporarily. So it hides mistakes. It hides less good treatment. So this man had what I view as less good treatment. I can show you why, but I opened up the book and I showed him the chance of success for his PSA 25 with standard treatment is minuscule. But his doctor at that convenient place never told him the results are minuscule. So he gave him the standard radiation, 9 weeks of treatment every day, going to super convenient place that didn't work. They gave him a shot of Lupron. Lupron hid the results because it temporarily makes the PSA go down to zero, and that's how we judge results. But in reality, PSA has to go down to zero and stay at zero. Just going down to zero and bouncing right up doesn't help anybody. Maybe the drug company and the doctor, but it certainly does not help the patient. So this man had 9 weeks of treatment for a high-risk cancer, less good treatment that was super convenient, but super useless, useless, useless. And then he had Lupron shots, which hid the bad results. And now he's coming to me with his son, what to do. And he had a PET scan, only a PET scan. And the PET scan showed tumor in the prostate, he said. So it came back right where they treated him. So that treatment was super useless. It didn't even work in the prostate. It was super useless. And the patient was told, oh, it's back in the prostate. What should you do? And he was given several ideas, in my view, were useless ideas. And no one ever explained to him, meaning the doctor there, never explained to him what actually the PET scan showed. Well, when he came here for a second opinion, for the first time, he found out what that 9 weeks of treatment was about. Pretty much useless. The hormone, useless. Cancer's back. And the PET scan shows, in fact, not only is the cancer back in the prostate, but it looks like it's growing into the bladder. Well, his doctor never told him that either. And he was so upset when he heard, and then he saw, and I showed him that, in fact, the cancer is not only back in the prostate, it appears, but in the bladder also. And the other doctor didn't do anything to tell him, to inform him. And obviously, I believe it's important for the doctor to inform the patient. And, well, now he knows that the cancer is not only back, most probably in the prostate, but in the bladder. And it was up to me. I would arrange for a biopsy to confirm that and a special imaging test to confirm the extent of the cancer. Because as I said a few minutes ago, it matters with prostate cancer and almost all cancers are what kind of cancer you have and where it is. And his doctor never made an effort other than the PET scan, which was not so useful and was never explained to the patient, where is the cancer. So we explained it, number one, and of course the patient was upset to hear that his doctors did not explain what the test did, did not give him the best possible treatment, did not show him the results before he got started, that he had the Lupron, which covered up bad results and had side effects, and taking away testosterone from a man does indeed have side effects. And now, what are we doing? Well, we're working up to see where that cancer is, to explain to him, is it in the prostate? Is it in the bladder? Is it in both? And then what are the options when you know exactly where the cancer is. And all this information was provided to the patient and his son, and he understood, and it seemed like to me he was very grateful. He was grateful for the first time after seeing so many doctors that were so convenient that none of them explained what was going on until he came to Dr. Lederman, 1384 Broadway, Broadway and 38th Street, where we accept most insurances, Medicare, Medicaid. And then, at the end of the consultation, his son said, "Hey, I have prostate cancer too, and my doctors told me to remove my prostate." And he told me, "Well, my PSA also was 25. And I showed him the results of radical prostatectomy with a PSA of 25. And he saw only a few patients are successfully treated. Almost all the patients are impotent. Almost all the patients are leaking urine. Patients have shortening of the penis. It's radical surgery. Some even die during the surgery." And I showed him that had he come here with us, the majority of the patients with PSA 25 are successfully treated. Versus what he had, the majority of the patients have recurrent cancer. And you know what recurrent cancer means? Bad news. And yes, he confirmed to me that he's impotent after surgery, that the penis is shorter after surgery, that his doctor never, ever showed him the results. And consultations here are so different. People come away knowing more about their body, knowing more about their cancer, knowing about the extent of the cancer and the options. Elsewhere, it seems like doctors are, one place they were selling radical surgery, one place they were selling the most possible radiation treatments, which were useless. The cancer came right back, right in the prostate. All treatments are not the same. And that's why so many men and women and even children come here for consultation and treatment. This is the work we do. And also, this family, the father had prostate cancer. The son at age 48 had prostate cancer. An uncle had prostate cancer. And no one did any genetic testing. There's genetic factors, and in some families, there's genetic factors which lead to an excess number of genetically caused cancers. And none of the doctors ever explained that to the patient and his son either. So he learned so much. We spent lots of time, like we do with all the patients. We sit down and close the door, and we talk about all these issues, and the patient learns so much. And the son learned so much. And I hope that they understand, and I do believe that they do, because it seemed to me very intelligent, that there are huge differences in results, huge differences in treatment. Not all treatments are alike. And sometimes it's a little bit better to go the extra mile and get a better chance to be cancer-free. That's what we do here at 1384 Broadway. We're centrally located. It's easy to get to us, whether you fly into the airports and take a train to Penn Station or Grand Central, or take the subway systems. We're close to the 123-456 ACNQR, BDF, and M. We're close to Penn Station, Long Island Railroad. We're close to New Jersey Transit, PATH trains. This is the work we do. We made our office to be super accessible to you. We accept most insurances to make it accessible to you. We provide information, and if you call us day or night, we'll send you a package of information and DVD about our special work. Or it's always better to meet in person. A telephone call, a Zoom, just has too many mistakes. Yeah, it's great for the doctor. He sends a bill for a consultation, not even seeing the patients, not even get out of his chair, not even examining the patients, but it's lousy for the patient. So if you're serious, call us at 212-CHOICES, 212-CHOICES. That's 212-246-4237. My name's Dr. Lederman at 1384 Broadway, Broadway and 38th Street in the heart of New York City, where we accept most insurances, Medicare, Medicaid. We see people who have a suspicion of cancer. We see people who have a newly diagnosed cancer. And we see people who have recurrent cancer, like this gentleman I talked about and his son who had cancer treated, sad to say, with radical surgery. My name is Dr. Lederman. We'll be right back.
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3: We are back, and we're here. We have some special things to tell you in a few minutes, so keep your paper and pencil handy. I want to speak about a 75-year-old woman, beautiful woman. She was married to a doctor. Her husband died. She came with breast cancer. She came to me 6 years ago with a left breast cancer that had spread to the armpit, the axillary nodes, and spread to lymph nodes underneath her pectoralis muscle. Yes, women have pectoralis muscles just like men. The muscle was designed to move the arm. Her cancer had traveled underneath the pectoralis. It had traveled to the axillary nodes. It had traveled to the armpit. So we saw her, and I saw her years ago, 6 years ago exactly, actually. She came to me 75, widowed, three children. She has a loving family, loving daughter. She had a huge cancer, 3-centimeter mass, and lymph nodes involved. Lymph node was biopsied. She had had no treatment. Her PET scan had been done 4 months before. There were no cancer markers. We like to get all the clues. So when someone comes here, we try to get cancer markers, which are blood tests, painless tests to get an idea of the extent of the cancer. So we had the PET scan. We had the biopsy proof of the cancer. And she wanted to be treated. She wanted the chance to be cured. She was 75, an active woman, beautiful home and beautiful family. And 6 years ago, with those lymph nodes, she wanted to be treated, but she wanted no chemo and no extensive surgery. And she came here for primary radiation, a program that we've pioneered here in New York, and have many, many women who come, women who just do not want to have deforming surgery and do not want to have chemotherapy. And that was exactly who this woman was and is, even to this day. I saw her a couple days ago. That's why we're talking about her. Came in today, 6 years later, cancer-free. The breast cancer is gone. I should tell you one more thing. When we staged her up, this is another benefit of getting staged up, we found that she had a kidney cancer. So we had a kidney cancer. We biopsied the kidney. And if she'd gone elsewhere, she had been elsewhere, and they never staged her up. They never looked to see where the cancer traveled or if there was another cancer in her body. And that's the usual, sad to say, at super-duper-pooper general hospitals. This thing, they act like the breast is like the sun and the rest of the body is unrelated. No. Why do we fear cancer? We fear cancer because cancer can travel to the lung and the brain and the heart and the bones and so on. And it seems like most places just don't look. They act like the cancer and the breast are the only thing in the world. And so thanks to God that she came here. We found the breast cancer. We treated the breast cancer. We found the kidney cancer, which was elsewhere not seen and not addressed. Biopsied it, treated kidney cancer. I should tell you that the usual treatment for breast cancer is surgery and chemo and prolonged radiation. She just didn't want surgery and chemotherapy. She wanted treatment with the best chance to work and be avoid of the toxicity, the usual toxicity. And she is doing so great. And the kidney cancer was diagnosed because she came here also in remission. She has no evidence of cancer. 6 years later, having breast cancer treated here, having kidney cancer. The usual treatment, I should tell you, for kidney cancer is to have your kidney cut out. Well, she just didn't want her kidney cut out. And what happens if you have a kidney cancer in the other kidney? What happens if you have to go on dialysis? Well, she didn't want that. She didn't want unnecessary surgery. Her doctors, her kidney doctors and surgeons, never told her about all the options. They act like surgery was the only option. She didn't want that. She just did not want her kidney removed. She had primary treatment. What is radiosurgery? We make a frame around the body. It's all open, painless, no claustrophobia. We send in thousands of beams, invisible beams, to hit the cancer. Most people, 10 minutes later, they walk out and go have lunch or go to work or go home or do what they want to do. You're not radioactive. You can carry on all your activities. You don't have to tell anyone you had treatment. No one would even know. And that's the work that we do every day at 1384 Broadway, Broadway and 38th Street in the heart of New York City. We have lots of information to send you. You can call us at 212-CHOICES, 212-CHOICES, which is 212-246-4237, 212-CHOICES. We accept most insurances, Medicare, Medicaid, 1384 Broadway. Give us a call. If you have a breast cancer, a kidney cancer, whatever, it will probably pay you huge dividends to give us a call and come in. We don't do phone consults because we're a serious place. So if you have a serious question, come in, spend an hour or so, and get a serious answer. This is the work we do every day at 1384 Broadway. And we're talking about another woman with breast cancer. This is a woman 66 years old from Latin America. She had bilateral breast cancer. She had a T2N2 right breast cancer and left breast cancer. And she came to me years ago. She came to with a lobular infiltrating cancer and an invasive lobular cancer on the other side. Bilateral breast cancer. And she was and remains this day, years later, adamant against surgery, adamant against chemotherapy. She came here. Both breasts were treated for invasive cancer with no surgery, no cutting, no bleeding, no chemo. And now, 4+ years later, she is cancer-free. And how can I say that? Well, she just had mammograms, ultrasounds, physical exams, blood tests, CAT scan, and she is A-OK. She's ambulatory, functional, fully intact. She usually comes with a friend or two when she comes here, examine her, get these tests. And thank God, cancer-free years after our treatment, only for breast cancer, invasive breast cancer in both breasts, treated with no cutting, no bleeding, no chemo. This is the work we do. And we have information to send you about innovative breast cancer treatment, which most likely you will not hear about anywhere else, sad to say. My name is Dr. Lederman, and I have a few things to tell you which are super important. First of which is I want to introduce myself, because there's so many people talking on the radio and TV and in life, and usually you don't know who they are or what their education is or what their background is or if they even should be talking about cancer. I find usually they shouldn't be talking about cancer, but that's something else. So let me talk about myself. My name is Dr. Gil Lederman. I was born and raised in Waterloo, Iowa, went to public school, went to university, graduated MD at 25, real medical doctor, not a nurse, not a this, not a that, a real MD medical doctor. That's who I am at age 25, just like my brother Ted. Ted Lederman, Dr. Ted Lederman, brother, MD at 25, just like my great son, Dr. Ariel Lederman, MD, board-certified cancer doctor, radiation doctor, here also working at 1384 Broadway, and his patients are lucky to have him. 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
1: We're back. I want to talk about a man I've known for so many years. He's 69 years old. He's married. He has no children. He works in real estate. And before he came to me, he had a tongue cancer, and he had, sad to say, standard radiation and chemo. It didn't work. The cancer traveled shortly thereafter to his lungs, and he was on chemo, and it wasn't tolerated. He was on immunotherapy, wasn't tolerated. His doctors told him, well, he has stage 4 cancer. He had a cancer traveled to the lungs, stage 4, and he needs to have chemo and immunotherapy for the rest of his life. And he came to me because he was fed up with that. He just did not want to have any chemo for the rest of his life. He didn't want to have immunotherapy for the rest of his life. He didn't want to have a bill of $100,000 or $200,000 every year for the rest of his life. He didn't want an injection of chemicals or poisons or chemo into his body for the rest of his life. And he came here, and, well, we talked about options, and he learned about things that he never learned at Super Duper General, and he decided to have treatment at Radio Surgery New York. So he was told and he learned that he didn't have to have chemo for stage 4 cancer. For most stage 4 cancer, chemo doesn't cure anyone anyway, and it's expensive and it's toxic, and lots of people have neuropathy. They have numbness and weakness and pain in their hands and feet. They have other side effects as well. And he just didn't want chemo for the rest of his life. So he learned about radiosurgery from guess who? The doctor who brought radiosurgery first in America, first in the Western Hemisphere, and of course first in New York, Dr. Lederman. And so we see him on a regular basis, and if he has a cancer, we talk about the options. And so far, over 6 years, if he has a cancer, some years he has a cancer, and we talk about the options. And so far, he's always chosen to have radiosurgery. Why? Because there's a few treatments. Instead of bathing his whole body in chemicals or poisons, it's pinpoint treatment to send beams to the cancer as an outpatient with no cutting, no bleeding, no anesthesia, no hospitals, no ventilator, no ICUs, outpatient therapy here at 1384 Broadway. And he likes the treatment, and it's been very successful. And this is the work that we do every day at 1384 Broadway. And he likes the idea of having options, which elsewhere at Super Duper General, he was never, ever given. He was told he had to have chemo or immunotherapy for the rest of his life. And it wasn't working. The cancer wasn't growing. And it wasn't tolerated. And now with radiosurgery, it's tolerated well. He lives his life. He has his job. He has a wife. He has a family. If, God forbid, the cancer pops up, then we talk about treating it. And many years, there's no cancer at all. So he saves years and years of treatment and chemo and hundreds of thousands of dollars. And this is the work we do every day at 1384 Broadway, Broadway and 38th Street in the heart of New York City. And we're talking about a woman who's 68 years old. She's from Jamaica. She has two children. She had a mammogram and a biopsy at one of the big hospitals. Biopsy was done a year ago. She said she had a biopsy prior to that time. She was seen by an oncologist. They told her they want to do surgery on her breast. They want to do chemo. They want to do radiation. And she just did not want to have that for her invasive left breast cancer. So I examined her. We staged her up. We found the extent of the cancer in the breast. We offered treatment. She chose to have radiation, radiosurgery only. No surgery, no cutting, no mastectomy, no lumpectomy, no chemotherapy. And now she's in remission. There's no evidence of cancer. And this is the work that we do every day at 1384 Broadway, Broadway and 38th Street in the heart of New York City. And you can come, too, if you want. Some people come just to get checkups. A lot of people come. A lot of men come. Hey, what's my PSA? Do you have colon cancer? Have you ever had colonoscopy? Have you had mammograms? Have you had pap smears? These are the things that save lives. People that have colonoscopy save lives. Some people say, oh, I don't want a colonoscopy. It's so embarrassing. Well, it's more embarrassing to die needlessly. Dying needlessly is very embarrassing. And so many people I see who have colon cancer, I ask them, did you ever have colonoscopy before? And the answer almost always, not always, but almost always is, no, I was so afraid, I was so embarrassed. It's nothing to be embarrassed about. I've had colonoscopy. You get sedated, you get prepared, they look inside. And for me, it was one of the happiest days of my life because I found out my colon was clean. There was no cancer hiding there. It's nothing you can see. You can't get a CAT scan or other testing. This is the best way. And I can refer you to great doctors if you want. It's always best to get checked out. Whether you're a man or a woman, get checked out. Most things can be done to help save your life. This is the work we do every day at 1384 Broadway. I'm talking about a man who's a working man. He's 60 years old. He's married twice. He has six children. He has a two-year-old baby. He's 60 years old, and he has stage 3 head and neck cancer. He was worked up at one of the big hospitals in the neighboring state. He had scans. He had biopsy. And then he never got treatment. He lost 20 pounds. He had a mass in the neck. The mass showed squamous cancer. He was seen by a super-duper doctor. And he just did not understand that this is a cancer that if he's treated can be cured. And if it's not treated, it can lead to a miserable, painful, terrible death. And, well, this is the work we do. We went to one of the super-duper hospitals, and he just didn't like the experience. He didn't like how they talked to him. He came here. I examined him. He had a large mass in the neck, 4 centimeters in the high neck, had an irregularity of the tonsil. He had stage 3 cancer, squamous carcinoma. He had had no treatment. I met with him, and now, after

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2: Cancer, basal cell of the right nose. He was seen by a dermatologist. He had a basal cell cancer. He had had some bleeding and scabbing and some pain. He used moisturizer, but that does not make the cancer go away. He came to me. His dermatologist biopsied it, and like 99.9% in my view of dermatologists, that dermatologist sent the man for radical excavation surgery called Mohs, M-O-H-S, Mohs surgery. And he just did not want to have radical surgery on his nose. He didn't want his nose deformed. He knew that if he had big surgery on his face, that most likely everyone would be looking at his surgery and not at him. And he just didn't want that. He came to me and we treated him. And now he came for follow-up. And his results are superb. The cancer is gone. He's in remission. He had just a few treatments, outpatient treatments. What's skin cancer like? Well, skin cancer is an irregularity of the skin. What's treatment like? Well, surgery is usually a big deforming surgery with either a patch or pulling the skin together. He didn't want that. He didn't want a big surgery. He didn't want a patch. He chose our treatment. There was no cutting, no bleeding, no deformity. And this is the work that we do every day at 1384 Broadway. We have information to send you. We have a booklet with samples of our work. You can see that. You can go online. You can get a video. You can call us. If you have a skin cancer before you get cut, and there's 3 million skin cancers a year in America, before you get cut or deformed, you may wish to come here for a fresh second opinion and learn about all the options. And we talk about all the options. We're not shy. It seems, on the other hand, so many dermatologists and so many Mohs surgeons and so many plastic surgeons don't know or don't talk about all the options. We think that's really sad for a patient not to know the options. Like the man with prostate cancer, he got 45 treatments that didn't work, and his son, 48 years old, had surgery, less good treatments, left dad with recurrent cancer, left the son with impotence at age 48. No one wants that, and no one told him the options, and no one told him how different treatments are until he came to Dr. Lederman, 1384 Broadway, Broadway and 38th Street, in the heart of New York City, where we accept most insurances, Medicare, Medicaid. My name's Dr. Lederman. We'll be right back.
3: Numbers mean much to me because of prostate cancer. I'm Johnny Braggs, the number two, for my stepfather who died of prostate cancer, and my uncle who suffered so much after prostate cancer surgery. The number 15, 15 years since Dr. Lederman's successful treatment of my prostate cancer. 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
1: 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He was the first in New York with fractionated brain radiosurgery, and he's the first in America and in the Western Hemisphere with body radiosurgery. 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
2: We are back. I want to talk about a man who's 67 years old, born in Haiti, who has prostate cancer. And this man, unlike the defense chief, Lloyd Austin, who had surgery on December 22, he was probably told by a surgeon, oh, you'll be home by Christmas. You don't have to tell the president. You don't have to tell anybody. And then ended up in the hospital, going with an ambulance, with pain, with suffering, with fluid in the abdomen, with fevers, with infection, hospitalized in an ICU for 2 weeks after radical surgery, after not telling the president, after thinking he could sneak it out. It turned out to be disaster. This man, who's 67, also a black man from Haiti, came with a Gleason 7 cancer, no family history, had a biopsy, he had diabetes, he came to me with a PSA of 7.36, Gleason 7 cancer, he had a problem with eyes, glaucoma, diabetes, enlarged prostate, he had a biopsy, was found to have Gleason 7 cancer, had workup, no metastasis, he was urinating four times a night, and, well, he came to me because he just was smart. He did not want to have surgery. He knew with surgery, most likely he'd be impotent. He'd lose his erections. With surgery, most likely he'd be leaking urine. With surgery, most likely his penis would be shortened. And with surgery for Gleason 7 cancer, success rate 60%, with us 90%. So why do people come to us? Why did this man come to us? Well, because he wanted 90% success rather than 60% with standard radiation, convenient, or radical surgery like the defense chief had that landed him in the ICU for 2 weeks. This man was treated, never in the hospital. He's cancer-free. His PSA is zero. He's happy. His sex life works. His penis isn't shortened. He's not leaking urine. He's very, very happy, and he's cancer-free. And it's now been 9 years after treatment for this man. He's a black man. I say that because in the black community, one in six black men get prostate cancer, and 1 in 23 die of prostate cancer, a vicious disease. This man was smart, came to Dr. Lederman, 1384 Broadway, was treated 9 years ago. His PSA is now zero, and he is happy and content and healthy. Thank God this is the work we do every day. And we'll talk about a woman who is 50 years old, beautiful woman. She's married. She has one child. She's here with her husband. She was diagnosed. Well, she came to me. She was diagnosed, she said, 2 weeks ago in a neighboring state. She had mammograms, and she had no PET scan. She had no markers. She went to super-duper general. They told her that she had to have a lumpectomy or mastectomy. They didn't do any cancer markers. They didn't do any staging, just like we talked a few minutes ago. No one looked to see if the cancer traveled. Why do we fear cancer? Because cancer can travel. She went to super-duper general. Why didn't they do any tests on her? Why didn't they see if the cancer traveled? Why didn't they do any cancer markers? At super-duper general, why? At the doctors there, she had a mammogram 2 years ago. It showed a mass in the left breast. Did they call the radiologist? No. She saw oodles of doctors. Who is the only doctor who called the radiologist to see if the mass from 2 years ago is the same mass? Only one doctor. Guess who? Dr. Lederman. I called up the doctor. I called up the radiologist. I said, hey, she had a mass 2 years ago. Is this mass of cancer the same mass? And he says, yes. Yes. This is the same mass. And this woman's doctor was told, hey, she needs to be followed. The doctor didn't tell the patient. The patient never followed up. 2 years went by. She's upset. Her husband's upset. Everyone's upset. Well, that's why it's so useful to come here. Elsewhere, she went to Super Duper General. They never told her about the old mammogram. They never told her about the staging. They never offered staging. They never offered blood tests. All they offered was surgery and chemo and standard radiation. And she doesn't seem too much inclined. She's a beautiful woman. She keeps her body in a beautiful way. And she's not too interested in deformity. So this is the work we do. I met with her, and I've spoken to her and her husband repeatedly. She seems to me to be most interested in getting staging to make sure the cancer hasn't traveled, get the blood test, and then talk about all the options that would leave her intact. This is the work we do. The final decision, of course, is the patient's. The patient gets to decide what she's going to do, and the husband's in there also advising her. This is the work we do. Unique treatment here in New York, it seems. We have lots of information to send you. If you have a breast cancer or a lump, it's always best to come in person. Come with your records if you can, or we'll find the records. This is the work we do every day at 1384 Broadway, Broadway and 38th Street, in the heart of New York City. My name is Dr. Lederman. And we'll talk about a woman who comes to us with rectal cancer. We talked about rectal cancer just a few minutes ago. This is a woman who came, 63 years old, from Ukraine. She's divorced. She has one child. She came with her friend. She had rectal issues. She had bleeding and pain for a year, and she never had colonoscopy. She came to me because she had rectal bleeding and pain. And again, I say to you, if you haven't had colonoscopy, please do colonoscopy. If you need help, give us a call or make an appointment. This is the work we do. This woman had rectal bleeding, rectal pain. She had a mass. She feels her mass in her rectum. She's lost 10 pounds. She went from 166 to 156. She had a blood count. Hemoglobin was 11.9. Her kidneys were fine. And I examined her, and she had a large mass in her rectum. We staged her up. We got a biopsy. We staged her up and found cancer traveled to the chest. Cancer traveled to the spleen, stage 4 rectal cancer. And she was most eager to be treated. She was adamant against surgery or colostomy. She was adamant against that. She was adamant against any cutting or bleeding. She wanted invisible, non-invasive treatment, radiosurgery. And we treated her. We treated her to the rectum, the spleen, and the chest. This was last year, and she's now a year later in remission, doing great with radiosurgery for rectal cancer, having been treated to the rectum, the spleen, and the mediastinum. The mediastinum is the center of the chest between the right lung and the left lung. This is the work that we do every day at 1384 Broadway. This was never told to her. She had other doctors in a neighboring state. She was never worked up, never had colonoscopy, had symptoms, had bleeding, never told anything until she came here. We immediately pell-mell got the biopsy, got the stage, got the extent, and then offered her all the options, and now is in remission from stage 4 cancer. This is the work we do. If you saw her, you say, wow, this is a beautiful woman doing great. And she is a beautiful woman doing great. Even though she had stage 4 cancer, treated with radiosurgery, this is the work we do every day. And we'll talk about a religious man born in the Holy Land, 71 years old. He's married. He has 11 children. He came with prostate cancer. He was diagnosed 2 years before he came to me. His PSA went up from 3 to 5 to 7. He had a biopsy. He was cancerous. He didn't have treatment. He was waking up at night to urinate. I met with him, and we treated him with innovative treatment for Gleason 7 cancer with a 90% success. We know elsewhere with standard radiation success is 60%, with radical surgery, robotic surgery, 60%, with impotence and shortening and incontinence of urine. He didn't want that. He didn't want radical surgery. He eventually found us. His doctors never told him about the options. His doctors never told him with surgery at 60% success. With Dr. Lederman, it's 90%. He liked to have the facts. He chose us. Ambulatory treatment, outpatient. It's now been 4.5 years. He's cancer-free. His PSA is zero. His sex life works. His urinary life works. There was no shortening. He's doing everything he wants. He's cancer-free. This is the work we do every day. There are huge differences in cancer and huge differences in results. That's why so many people come here for answers and to learn about their cancer and their body and their options that they never hear anywhere else. Guess why? My name's Dr. Lederman, 1384 Broadway. God bless you. Give us a call at 212-CHOICES, 212-246-4237.
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5: Biblical worldview says that Jesus and Jesus alone claims and claimed to be the truth, the only truth. 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
4: 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Right now, though, listen carefully as Dr. Michael Youssef passionately proclaims uncompromising truth.
5: I believe we're living in one of the most dangerous and yet exciting times of all times. How come these are dangerous times? Well, these are dangerous times because we are hearing so many deceiving gospels across the land. Dangerous times because there are so many, indeed countless numbers, who are being deceived by these deceptive counterfeit gospels in the pews of the churches. You say, how come these are exciting days if you think that the country is going to hell in a basket, spiritually speaking? But they are exciting times, and I'm going to tell you why. They are exciting because for the first time in many years, Christians are forced to know what they really believe. These are exciting times because for the first time in many years, Christians are forced to distinguish between churchianity and Christianity. These are exciting times because it is for the first time in many years there is a clear separation, there is a clear line of demarcation between the true believers in Jesus Christ and those who are into religiosity. You know, by nature, I am like the FBI agent who was assigned to bust a counterfeit currency operation. And he spent weeks and weeks and weeks and weeks studying the real thing so that when he saw the counterfeit, he recognized it. But that's my natural instinct. But from time to time, it is of absolute necessity to be able to expose falsehood, to be able to call them for what they are, and to be able to bring them up to the light of the Lord Jesus Christ. And that's what I'm going to do today. And I'm going to identify five counterfeit gospels that are preached as if they are the true gospel of Jesus Christ. The first one is what I call multiculturalism. Now, most of you know me, but those who are watching by television and listening by radio said, wait a minute, what is he talking about? I mean, looking at you, you look like somebody from another culture. You'll be the last one to preach about against multiculturalism. You're the last person who should attack multiculturalism. Well, if you have thought that, you're already being deceived by that false gospel. And that's why you need to listen very carefully. Others probably going to say, well, but wait a minute, isn't Christianity supposed to be multicultural? Doesn't the Bible say that the believers in Jesus Christ are going to be coming from every nation, from every tribe, from every tongue, etc., etc.? Yes. But there's a world of difference between the Church of Jesus Christ gathered from all corners of the globe, from every culture, and multiculturalism as it is preached in the media and in the schools and the colleges of today. The world of difference. I want to explain that to you. This counterfeit gospel says that there are values in every culture, that there are truth in every culture, and their truth and the values are of equality in nature. Therefore, every religion is as good as the other. You see what I mean by the deception? It looks good on the outside. It looks real on the surface. But the danger of this deception is a denial of the very heart of the gospel of Jesus Christ, is a denial of the very heart of the Christian faith, is a denial of the very core of what it is to be a Christian. It is a denial of biblical truth. What is biblical truth? Here's what biblical truth said. Biblical truth is objective. Biblical truth transcends all cultures. Biblical truth has power to transform culture. Biblical truth compels all members of all cultures to come to terms with the demands of the gospel of Jesus Christ. Either accept it or reject it. You cannot do both. You cannot say that all truths are equal and you can call yourself a Christian. Because by the very fact you made that statement, you have denied the very heart of the gospel of Jesus Christ. Biblical worldview says that Jesus and Jesus alone claims and claimed to be the truth, the only truth. Biblical worldview says that Jesus and Jesus alone claim to be the only giver of eternal life. Jesus and Jesus alone claim to be the only way to God the Father, the only way that is accepted by God the Father. Jesus and Jesus alone can forgive sins, heal diseases, restore relationships, and transform lives. Jesus and Jesus alone is the only way to heaven, and that is the undeniable truth. This being the whole gospel. Therefore, all the others are false. They cannot be too true. The second counterfeit gospel is what I call, or what they call, really not me, tolerance. You've heard of that, haven't you? The so-called tolerance gospel that is preached from many a pulpit today, in the media, across the land. As most of you know, I used to belong to what is known as one of the mainline denominations. And many of you are aware of the fact that a vast number of the leaders in the mainline denominations deny the core of biblical orthodoxy. They do not subscribe to biblical orthodoxy. You say, what is biblical orthodoxy? Well, if you're taking notes, take them fast. I'm going to give it to you very fast. The Jesus is God of very God. That Jesus pre-existed with the Father in heaven before his earthly life, before his birth. That Jesus was born of a pure virgin. That Jesus lived a sinless life. That Jesus died for the sin of all those who will believe in him and surrender to him and accept his atonement. That he physically and literally on the third day got up out of the grave and walked the streets of Jerusalem and walked the streets of Israel. That he and he alone is coming back and he will judge every human being that has ever lived on the face of this earth, and he will judge them based on their acceptance or rejection of his lordship. That's biblical orthodoxy. Did you write that? Here is the core, here's the bottom line of the gospel of tolerance that is preached and bandied about today in the media, in politics, in the church. is that Bible-believing Christians must tolerate blatant disobedience to God's standards, to God's word, without protest. That's really the bottom line of that gospel. To tolerate heretical views about Christ and about the Bible and about our faith without opening our mouth. That's the core of the gospel of tolerance. And all the while, the enemies of the gospel demand complete freedom to propagate their heretical worldviews. And again, I just cannot tell you, I mean, the astounding thing to me is that they call this fair-mindedness. And that is why tolerance is a false gospel. It is a false gospel. Here is the truth about tolerance. Tolerance is a positive word. On its face value, tolerance is a beautiful word. On its face value, it's a great word. But they turned it on its head and they used it to silence historical Christians. This should neither surprise us on the one hand, nor silence us on the other. It shouldn't surprise us because, like all falsehoods, they take a beautiful word, they would take a positive word, and they twist its meaning and club us with it. But we must not never be intimidated into silence or deception, but rather expose falsehood for what it is. And like it or not, my beloved brothers and sisters, we are commanded to love them. No option. We have no other option. The third false gospel that is preached today is that whole notion of political correctness. Now, if you have not heard about political correctness, well, you must have been living in some other planet. Again, if you take the word on its face value, political correctness is good. If for by political correctness they mean that we should treat people who are different from us, whether by background or gender, with respect, we're all for that. If by political correctness they mean that we do not use hateful words or attempt to stereotype groups of people, we are absolutely at the forefront of that. But that's not what they mean. That's what they tell you they mean, but that's not what they mean. Because if you try to share the gospel of Jesus Christ with a follower of the political correct religion, or if you try to, as I did a few years ago, close a public prayer in the name of the Lord Jesus Christ, man alive, you will see the wrath of the politically correct crowd. You will soon discover that the very proponent of political correctness would hurl accusations upon you and sometimes even use language that's not in the dictionary. They will be quick to tell you that what you believe, it doesn't matter. What others believe does. Oh, by all means, offend your own convictions, but do not offend mine or anybody else's for that matter. Even if you represent the vast majority of the population, that doesn't make any difference to them. Today, corporations across America spending millions upon millions upon millions of dollars on political correctness training to their staff. Forced into it, manipulated into it, blackmailed into it, they had to do it. And all is to stop Christians from sharing the gospel of Jesus Christ. And don't tell me that the devil is not live and well. To be sure, our worldview as Christians compels us to be at the forefront of sensitivity. Absolutely. After all, Jesus told us that we are to love those who hate us. But never once in the Bible, listen carefully, never once in the Bible we are told to withhold God's truth lest it may offend somebody. On the contrary, the scripture tells us again and again that people will be offended when you live the gospel, when you preach the gospel, when you share the gospel. People will be offended. Jesus, who preached the gospel of love, hung on a cross for preaching the gospel of love. He told us that the gospel will divide people. The gospel will divide families. The gospel will divide nations. And therefore, we must never give in to this. And we must insist that political correctness that deprives us of our freedom to express our biblical worldview is a Gestapo tactic to silence the truth. And we'll be willing to die for it. The fourth thing, quickly, is revisionism. This is the fourth false gospel that is rampant, particularly in our education system. In the last 30 years or so, there seemed to be, at least to my way of thinking, in America, a strong movement to rewrite its history. Some school textbooks devote more space to Muhammad and Islam than to the Christian commitment of the founding fathers. That's insanity. And one of the reasons the revisionists that they give for this revision of history is they say, well, you know, America is a land of many immigrants now. And they come from different cultures, and we need to be sensitive to their backgrounds. Well, that's nothing new. America's always a nation that welcomed immigrants with open arms. America is a nation of immigrants. And with all due respect from an immigrant, let me say, thanks, but no thanks. You cannot use an excuse of being sensitive to immigrants in order to muddy the truth. Come on, folks. You cannot use the excuse of being sensitive to immigrants to change the facts of history, whatever they may be. That's falsehood. That's lying. And any honest immigrant would tell you that we did not come to America to alter its identity. That we did not come to America to cover up its godly heritage. We did not come to America to rewrite its history books. We did not come to America to vandalize its solid biblical foundation. No. In fact, most immigrants came to this country because they love and revere the Christian values of this great nation. That's why we're here. Many immigrants came to this country because they longed to embrace America's Christian worldview. Most immigrants came to this country to escape the tyranny of the real intolerance, the tyranny of the imposing of their worldview. Most immigrants came to this country because they appreciate the Christian value of human life. At least it used to be. Something that you do not experience in other countries. Think about it. The fifth thing that I want to share with you that is a falsehood that is preached today is what I call the false dichotomy. And this false dichotomy affects believers. And this particular controversy, if you like, is among Christians. And is dividing Christians right now. Is tearing up brother against brother and sister against sister and sister against brother. And I lift this to the end deliberately. Because it does affect every one of us who know the Lord Jesus Christ. This false dichotomy is running rampant among Christians today. And it goes something like this. Christians have to choose between two equally important commitments. They are, one, focus on evangelism and prayer and have nothing to do with politics, have nothing to do with the political and the social arena, have nothing to do with the cultural war that is taking place. On the other hand, some are saying, no. What you need to do is to get involved and get engaged in the cultural war through political means, for that is the only hope to change the nation. Now you understand why I call it a false dichotomy. The problem is that each of these views are half right. Furthermore, we must never have to choose between the two. I believe this is a false dichotomy, and call it for what it is. If you look at the scripture, you're going to find many, many examples of the prophets of God. Now, primarily, every one of the prophets primarily had a message either to Israel or Judah, either to the northern kingdom or the southern kingdom. So mainly they had a message to the people of God. But if you read very carefully, you're going to find that most of the prophets, if not all of them, while they saw this as their primary mission, they looked over across the land to the Babylonians and the Assyrians and the Egyptians and the Persians. And they looked across the land and they said, "You too, these you heathen nations cannot escape the judgment of God." They looked to the other nations and they said, "You too are going to be judged for your sins." While they preached to God's people primarily, they were not silent toward those who do not know God, those who deny God, those who resist God. So it's not this or that, it's both. They gave a word of warning, they gave a word of judgment, they gave a word of condemnation. Why? Because our God is not just the God of the Christians that He is, but He is the Creator God and He owns the whole world. Our God is not just the God of the believers, which He is, but He owns this world. This is His own world, and He cares for what happens to it. And therefore, we are under obligation to remind the unbelieving world that God, who owns this universe, has His own set of standards that they must adhere to. That the God who owns this universe has His own set of morals that they must conform to. That the God who owns this universe has His own set of absolutes that they must follow for their own good. Our God owns this universe, and He set a day in which He will judge the universe, every single human being in the universe, on the basis of His absolutes. And chief among His absolutes is His Son, Jesus Christ. And He will judge them on the basis whether they have received Him or rejected Him.
4: Life-impacting words to consider on this edition of Leading the Way with Dr. Michael Youssef. 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
6: All of us have a witness. All of us have a story and what God is doing. I aim to bring my faith into every aspect of my life.
7: 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I wanted to do what God wanted me to do.
8: 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He loves you. His word is true.
6: Leading the Way is strategically reaching people where they are. In the Western world, in the Middle East, and other places, Leading the Way can reach people truly anywhere in the world with the gospel message through these open doors that technology allows. So Leading the Way is allowing that opportunity for people in all walks of life. And that's something that's important to me. It really is an encouragement, a truly international reach that the ministry has, from the Open Door initiatives and campaigns to the Navigators to Kingdom Sat and the Wake America rallies. Leading the Way is a witness. It's taking a gospel message that I'm blessed with most Sundays and sharing that to people that maybe haven't heard what the true gospel looks like.
9: 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One of the girls felt pity for me. And she slid that tablet underneath of the door. 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I started to understand who God was. God has opened up so many doors in my life that I really never thought were ever going to happen for me.
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12: This is Olga Herman with Daily Minute Prayer. Lord God, today we pray for favor on your creation. 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In Jesus' name, amen.
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21: 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And now, here is Pastor Herbert Ward's special broadcast sermon live at Times Square 42nd Street, titled, Let Me Introduce to You My Big Friend. A message letting everyone know about what a wonderful relationship you can have with Jesus Christ. You don't have to live this life on your own. Know that Jesus sticks closer to you than a brother. You can't find another who will be there for you like him.

0: I'm Kevin Cottrell, and this is Ministry Spotlight. Today, we are actually at Times Square for our WMCA Celebrate America event, and I just happen to have, alongside me on the microphone, two folks who do a broadcast here every week on WMCA, and it's Pastor Brenda and Herbert Ward from Gospel House. Share how you guys came to Christ. Brenda, I'll let you go first.
1: Well, I am a PK kid, which means my father is a pastor, was a pastor. And so I was brought up in the church. I knew of church from a child. But I didn't accept Jesus Christ as my Lord and Savior until I was 16 years old. I had friends who were saved. They were always pushing me and telling me about Jesus. And then one Sunday, I made up my mind that, you know, this was going to be the Sunday that I accept Jesus Christ as my Savior and Lord. So I went to church with the intention of accepting Jesus, and it was just, thanks be to God, the message was there of conviction. And when the altar call was made, I went up to the front, and I accepted Jesus Christ at the age of 16 years old, and I've never turned around, never turned back since.
0: Amen. Pastor Herbert, tell us your little story here.
2: Yes. My mother brought me to Christ at a very young age. I think I was about 7 or 8, and she would just bring us to Sunday school. And she would pick us up at Sunday school from Sunday schools in the summers and take us to the Mets games. But that's how I came to Christ, through Sunday school. And then later, when I became 10 years old, we joined a church in Brooklyn, Grace Baptist Church of Christ. And that's where I gave my life to Christ. And I remember the preacher asking me when I came up, how long do you plan on being with Jesus? And I said, as long as I can. And everyone started laughing in the church. But that's been my experience. I've been saved since I've been 10 years old. And I haven't always did it right. I haven't always got it right. But through patience and going through trials and tribulations, I've learned to trust in Jesus.
0: And that's it. Because we don't always get it right.
2: That's right.
0: we frequently fall on our faces.
2: That's right.
0: That's why we need him, right?
2: That's right.
0: Yeah,
2: every
0: yeah. What would you say for today, at this time, what is your burden for the unsaved, your burden for the church? Each one of you share how you feel about that.
1: There's a tremendous burden for the unsaved. We live in definitely in a different time than when I was growing up. And so the morality of people have declined tremendously. And it's just sad to see that people don't have the experiences, the spiritual experiences that we've been privy to know the Lord, to know the Word of God, to be able to understand that God is real. And so the burden is for people to get to know Jesus Christ. A lot of people are living lives, as they say, beneath their privilege. They don't understand the beauty and of knowing God, the one who created us. And so to not know God is to not know love. And so we live in a society where love seems to be, it's in want. Hugely. And so, and we know that is because of a lack of knowing God. And so the burden is tremendous for the unsaved.
0: Pastor?
2: Yes. For me, it's family. The burden of families breaking up. I grew up in a home where my father wasn't in the home. And church was family for me. It was a place where I got to find myself. It was a place where I learned how to look at people in the face and not with my head down. I learned how to talk publicly in the church as a child. And what the burden to me is seeing families so torn apart today, because many families don't have fathers in the home and Christ is not taught. So my main concern is seeing families coming back together. The family of God is the church, and we've learned how to love one another. We've learned how to appreciate one another, and I think that's what families need today. We need to accept one another for who we are and not cast judgments on one another, which divides us. So I think it's very important that families really come back to God. I really think that's important.
0: Amen. I want to thank you both for taking some time to share with us about the ministry and what you're doing for the kingdom. God bless you.
2: Can I say this?
0: Absolutely.
2: I thank God for WMCA and all the partners and Donna East. And I say this because of you guys, we have gained two new ministries. We've had people to call us and from Kenya and Pakistan. And in Kenya, we're helping orphanage. We're sending help, food, and money to them to where they can feed. In Pakistan, we're doing the same. And we conversate. In Pakistan, they asked to have our tracks. So what they did was get our tracks. They transformed them into their language, Urdu, and they're passing them out. So we have a constant relationship with them. And we just thank God because of our WMCA 570, where we've been able to reach beyond the borders of the United States.
0: And what we're all about as a radio station is we are there as a platform for you guys to do ministry.
2: Yes.
0: And that's what it's all about. And we are blessed by our partnership with you guys.
1: Thank you. So God bless you both.
2: Praise the Lord, everybody. It is a beautiful day here in New York City. Although it's maybe raining, the sunshine is in our souls. I just want to begin this sermon with a prayer. Father God, in the precious mighty name of Jesus, I come before you now acknowledging your very presence with us right now so that your will be done on earth as it is in heaven. Give us this day our daily bread, our spiritual food. As people pass by and listen to what is being said, help me, Lord, to introduce them to my big friend, your only begotten Son, Jesus the Christ. May the words of my mouth and the meditation of my heart be pleasing and acceptable in thy sight, O Lord God, my Redeemer. Let these words be words of fire that cause someone to desire you to come up higher and know you, my Father. May these words spoken here today through all of us be seed sown that will bring the prodigal souls home to you, Jesus. Those who are tattered and torn and wish they were never born, I pray for those who are living in uncertainty, trying to keep their sanity. I pray for them now and whoever will listen that may be in pain because their lives have been rearranged and now their money is looking strange. In Jesus' name I do pray, amen, amen, and amen. And I just want to introduce to you my big friend. If you find yourself in that prayer, I want to introduce you to someone who really cares. He has a simple word for you today, and it's found in 1 Peter 5:7. Cast your cares upon him, for he cares for you. Whatever has you worrying and can't sleep well at night, if you're homeless, if your child is missing, or no one is listening, cast it on my big friend. Cast means to pitch it away from you. Thrust it away from you quickly. Trust me on this one. He's big enough to do it. Some of you might say by now, who are you talking about? I'm going to tell you who I'm talking about. Years ago, there was a movie called Scarface, and Al Pacino was the lead actor in the movie. He was a powerful drug lord, and when his drug rivals were coming to his head to destroy him, he pronounced to all of them, let me introduce you to my little friend. Well, my assignment this afternoon isn't for me to be seen or heard, but it is for me to introduce you to my big friend, Jesus the Christ, the Word of God, the Son of the Living God, the Alpha and the Omega, the Savior of the world, to be seen and heard through me. If it was for me... to be heard, then it would be all about me. So I want to introduce you to some of you and present to others my big friend, Jesus the Christ, which means the anointed one and his anointing. Although banners are posted with a show of our faces, I want to introduce my big friend, Jesus Christ, in some of the most darkest places on earth. And do you know where that happens to be? That happens to be in the hearts of man. In humanity.

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2: Him upon his fellowships that leave docks and all around the world from many houses of worship where hearts are bursting with his joy because they know him. He's been introduced to them and they show him to others in their everyday walk. You must find the fellowships if you really want to know him for yourself. And in there, Jesus will find you. Know this, he can find you anywhere. What will you find out is that as iron sharpens iron, so does the countenance of man. As you mingle and worship together with others, their very presence with you in Christ makes you stronger because we need each other. You rub on me, I rub on you. We build community and live in unity. You need community, especially those of you who are lonely. It's in the house of worship where God is worshiped and in the heart of man where God is reverenced. And without a shadow of a doubt, this will be profitable to you, your life and your family's life. Jesus, my big friend, gave us scriptures so that we might better know him. 2 Timothy 3:16 says all scriptures is given by inspiration of God and is profitable for doctrine, for reproof, for correction, for instructions in righteousness, that the man of God may be complete, thoroughly equipped for every good work. In your world, you hear so many things, but how many of the things you hear are profitable to you? My big friend, Jesus the Christ, that I'm introducing to you really doesn't need an introduction because everything you see around you, he made it. It's his glory. Although man built it or shaped it, he made what man has built and shaped. Jesus supplied the things man has built with, the bricks and the mortar, the lights you see, the cars you drive, the clothes you wear, the food you eat. He, Jesus, supplies all of our needs according to his riches and glory. He's the God of light. Hallelujah. He made the flowers, the trees, and the wind that releases a breeze, the birds and the animals and the bees that bring us honey in the trees. He made them for himself and gave them to us to manage. God blessed man and said to man in John 1:1, in the beginning was the Word, and the Word was with God, and the Word was God. He was in the beginning with God. All things were made through him, and without him, nothing was made that was made. In him was life, and the life was the light of men. Jesus is our guide and light. If you're ever in a dark place and you can't find your way, call on the name of Jesus. And the light shines in the darkness, and the darkness did not comprehend it. If you are living in darkness, which means to be living without God and leaning on your own understanding without ever knowing him, you are considered the living dead. Although you have a heartbeat, your heart does not beat for Jesus because Jesus is not in your heart. Have you ever been in love before? Well, the person you love, your heart beats for them. Have you ever broke up with someone you deeply love? What did that feel like? It felt like your heart had stopped because the love was over. You had that person in your heart, and now they're gone. Emptiness fills your heart. I'm introducing you to my friend, my confidant, because he wants to come into your heart and fill the void. But he can't if you won't let him in. He forces himself on no one because he's a gentleman. He's meek and lowly, and we Christians come before him boldly because we know him. It's going to take faith and trust to get to know him, and it will require you to trust in the Lord with all your heart through an everlasting relationship that allows you to know him through life difficulties and the ups and downs of life. Knowing him will help you to lean not on your own understanding. You must not see life just through your lips.

0: lenses alone, but through the lenses of God, so that you get the truth and nothing but the whole truth, so that in all your ways you acknowledge him. We as Christians give space or room for God in our lives because he's our source, and the joy of the Lord is our strength. We know and understand we can't make it through life successfully without him. Jesus will direct your path. Yes, Jesus gives us direction and correction. Do not be wise in your own eyes. Fear the Lord and depart from evil. It will be health to your flesh and strength to your bones. Righteous living leads to healthy living. The wages of sin is death, but the gift of God is eternal life. My big friend, Jesus, is a friend of compassion. He cares for you. He cared for you even when you didn't care for him. He loved you with an everlasting love that will never be stopped nor quenched. There are many who are educated, who are graduating from various schools right now. And you're so proud of your accomplishments, and you have a right to be proud. But you're not really educated until you have been taught by Jesus, who is all-knowing, all-seeing, and almighty. He's omniscient. He's omnipresent, omnipotent. He has all power in his hand. I don't care what school you graduated from. If you have not been at the foot of Jesus, what you know really don't mean anything if you don't know Jesus, the Son of the living God. I don't care what college you graduated from. I don't care how many degrees you have. If you have a DDS, a DMIN, or a PhD, that doesn't count in God's kingdom. That won't qualify you for heaven. Your efforts on earth are effortless for heaven. You will never be truly happy until Jesus sets you free. Hallelujah. Jesus sets us free when we are no longer living just naturally. It's when you start living spiritually. God is a spirit, and those who worship him must worship him in spirit and in truth. Jesus teaches and gives us revelation, not just information, but revelation. In these times, if all you have is information, you are lost, and you need to be saved by the power of God's word. Yes, as my teacher, my big friend, Jesus the Christ, taught me how to love. He taught me how to forgive people when they do me wrong, to turn the other cheek. Really, what he taught me was to turn the other cheek as though the person never hit me the first time, because I forgave them the first time they hit me. I didn't hold it against them. If I did, they would not have the opportunity to do it again. Forgiveness allows you to forget the offense and move on. Forgiveness is not for them. It's for you to release the offense. And when you can turn the other cheek, you have released the offense. We live in a world of people who are filled with pain because someone disrespects their name. I stake my claim. If you lift up Jesus' name, he will take away your pain. I'm making it plain. You got to believe in my big friend. If you want to ascend high and bend your rainbow in the sky, after you die, you will receive the gift of life, which is eternal life. What a friend we have in Jesus. All our sins and grief to bear. What a privilege to carry everything to God in prayer. I don't know who this is for, but you need a relationship with God. Without it, life is hard. He says, take my yoke upon you and learn of me, for my yoke is easy and my burdens are light. There's nobody like this friend. I would get to know him quickly, because soon and very soon, he's coming back for all his friends who became his family. And let us and lead us into eternity. There's no one listening that have a friend that can do what Jesus can do, and that's give you life eternally. I came today to introduce you to my big friend who will stick with you until the end. He's more than the world to me. He's a friend that sticks closer than a brother. I plead to you all, make him your friend today, not tomorrow, because tomorrow is not promised to anyone. God God bless you all. All of you New Yorkers and all of you around the world. If you want prayer, there are those here who will pray with you. If you need prayer, come over. Come over here and just wave your hand at us and we will pray with you. God bless you all. And may God continually smile upon you.
1: 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God bless you all. We love you.
0: And this Sunday, we will be celebrating our pastor's 12th anniversary. And we would like to invite those of you who would want to come to 770 Fulton Street and celebrate with us. We welcome you all. God bless you.
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6: Hello, this is John Leventhal. I am a partner in the law firm of Idala, Bertuna & Kamens. I have been a lawyer for 43 years, including 13 years as a trial judge and 13 years as an appellate judge. I have presided over almost every kind of civil and criminal case, and I have seen litigants facing almost every legal problem you can imagine. What is the most important thing for a litigant to do? It is to obtain the right lawyer, someone with the ability to navigate you through the court system and achieve the best possible outcome. At Idala, Bertuna & Kamens, that is what we offer. When I was on the bench, Idala, Bertuna & Kamens earned the reputation of being the boutique law firm that fights passionately for their clients in the most professional manner in both civil and criminal cases. I am proud to be a member of the Idala, Bertuna & Kamens law firm, where our lawyers will give you the powerful representation you all deserve.
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0: Good afternoon and welcome to the Narrow Path radio broadcast. My name is Steve Gregg and we're live for an hour. And it's we're on every day, Monday through Friday, and it's hard to believe this is already Friday again. Man, it just seems like it was just Friday 6 or 7 days ago. It's amazing how quickly this goes. So this is the last chance you have to call the program before next week, if that means anything to you. We do have one line open. If you have questions about the Bible or the Christian faith you'd like to bring up for conversation, we take those on the air. And also, any disagreements you might have with the host, we'll take those on the air, too. Be polite and use good language, and we will have a good conversation. The number to call is 844-484-5737. And it looks like our last empty line just filled up, but if you call in a few minutes, these lines do open up. The number is 844-484-5737. Our first caller today is Dwight, calling from Denver, Colorado. Hi, Dwight. Good to hear from you again. Welcome.
1: Thank you, Steve. We're part of a home church and have been for many years. If I understand Paul correctly in 1 Corinthians 14, 34, and 35, women are not to ask questions during the home church service, but rather they're to ask their own husbands at home. Is that correct?
0: That is, in fact, the instructions that Paul gave to the women and to the church in Corinth. Now, there's a couple things we need to ask ourselves. One is, what was his rationale for this? I mean, it may be that it's a very important thing for us to observe at all times. Or was it something because of issues that were going on in the church there, and for their sakes needed to change it? Because in some manuscripts, verse 34, it says, let your women keep silent in the churches, not just let women keep silent in the churches, as if that's a general rule, but this church needs to make sure that their women keep silent. Now, that's not in the Alexandrian text. It just says, let women. But the Textus Receptus says, let your women keep silent in the churches, which sounds like he's saying, okay, your women in the Corinthian church need to learn how to behave and conduct themselves well in church. And that is, of course, also what he has said about many men. He said those who are speaking in tongues need to be more orderly. They need to do it one at a time, only a few in the church service, only if there's an interpretation. Same thing with the prophets. And the women need to behave themselves, too. Now, we don't know to what degree Paul would have been a stickler for those exact numbers and so forth about prophets and such in the church. In a church, let's say, that was well-ordered and, everything was done decently and in order, which is what, of course, he's saying he wants everything. That's how he concludes the chapter in verse 40, let all things be done decently and in order. So there's a real possibility that the women in the church in Corinth were being disorderly and apparently had something to do with asking questions. Now, I've heard teachers say, well, they were the women and the men sat across the aisle from each other in those days, and the women would call out to the husband on the other side in the middle of the service, what's the pastor mean when he said that? I've heard it that way, but that's only somebody's guess. It's also possible that the women were interrupting the teaching with questions and perhaps not very pertinent ones. Who knows? In any case, there seems to have been something disruptive about what the women were doing. Now, it's possible that Paul would have given the same instructions even if the women were not particularly disruptive, if he just felt like women shouldn't speak in church at all. But I think that wasn't his position because, three chapters earlier, in chapter 11, he made it very clear that women could pray or prophesy with their head covered, which meant, following the decorum of the church and the local customs, the women should not do things disorderly, but they could pray or prophesy. Now, of course, he doesn't say in chapter 11 that they could do so in the church, but Paul's opinion in chapter 14 seems to be that prophecy is for the edification of the church. And that seems to suggest that their prayers and prophecies could be uttered in the church if their head were covered. Now, in other words, it's difficult to know how strict and inflexible Paul would be in a church where this kind of disorderly conduct was not being, was not happening. And one reason I think it's fair to ask that question is also in chapter 11. You know, we read that people were rather selfish and disruptive at the communion service. And so some were taking too much wine and too much bread, resulting in there not being enough food for everybody. Some were going away hungry, and some were going home drunk, he said. And then he tells them, listen, eat your meals at home before you come to church. Okay? Now, that's a very clear instruction from Paul. Eat your meals at home before you come to church. But shall we take that as a guide for all of us? We need to eat our meals at home before we come to church. What if we're fasting? What if dinner's going to be cooking while we're at church? We're going to eat it afterwards. Do we have to eat a meal before we go to church? I think we have to understand what Paul is saying is because of this disruptive conduct, because you people don't seem to have any self-control, how about avoid the temptation of doing this by satisfying your hunger before you come to church? In other words, Paul's instructions are sometimes very much tailored to the immaturity and the disorderliness of the church in Corinth. So it's hard to be very legalistic about this, and I don't prefer to be legalistic about things anyway. For example, I don't think women should be pastors, but if I walk into a church and a woman happens to get up and turns out she's one of the elders, I don't agree with her being an elder, but I'm not going to turn over the tables and grab a small whip and drive everyone out. That's not my approach to such things. I don't know that God is that legalistic. I think what we have in 1 Corinthians is that Paul is saying the church should be orderly. When it's not orderly, nobody is being edified. The public meeting should be edifying to everybody. And any distracting, disorderly conduct should simply not be allowed. And so Paul gives very specific corrections to the Corinthians about how to achieve that ideal. But I'm not, you know, when we read we also read Paul about half a dozen times in his letters telling us, greet one another with a holy kiss. Well, most of us don't greet with a holy kiss, and we're probably not rebellious against Paul's words when we do that. We realize that that's the way people greeted each other in that culture. In our culture, we're more likely going to shake hands or hug each other. Not as often are we going to greet with a kiss. But we recognize we're not disobeying the spirit of the instructions. The instructions were actually given to people in a certain cultural situation where those instructions to the letter were called for. But the principles that they were trying to, or the ideals that they were trying to maintain, might not require all those, the rigidity of those instructions in every place where otherwise it's not, disorderly. So in your home church, if a woman asks a question, especially if a message is being given that that's in a casual enough setting, it depends on how formal your church is, but if it's casual enough that questions in general are permitted, I don't know that I wouldn't strongly forbid women to ask questions, but on the other hand, each fellowship should probably apply those instructions the way they see fit for their group. And is there some disagreement in your church about that?
1: excuse me. No. In fact, the pastor, after he gives a sermon, he opens the floor up for questions.
0: Yeah, that's what I do. That's what I do at our home church.
1: For any and all. However, I don't see it just being at Corinthians only. In 1 Timothy 2, it's a similar instruction. No, they're not to teach or exercise authority over men. They're quiet to quietly receive instruction. And, of course, it just seems like it's, Paul said it's a commandment of the Lord. It just seems like a commandment that we're ignoring if we don't follow what he says.
0: What Paul actually says in verse 37 of 1 Corinthians 14, if anyone thinks himself to be a prophet or spiritual, let him acknowledge that the things which I write to you are the commandments of the Lord. I think what he's saying is I'm an apostle of Christ. To receive me is to receive Christ. That's what Paul's, that's what Jesus said about the apostles. If you receive one that I send, then you're receiving me. And I think Paul's saying, you, if you think you're spiritual or if you're a prophet, then you'll recognize that I am an apostle of Christ and I speak with his authority. So if I give these instructions, nobody should refute them. I don't think he's saying that Jesus himself commanded women to be silent, because I don't read of him ever doing that, commanding that. So, I mean, I think what he's saying is, when I give instructions, I'm an apostle. You should take them as being from the Lord himself. If you're not, if you don't see them as the commandments of the Lord when I speak them, that is, whatever I speak is the commandments of the Lord because I'm an apostle, then you're not spiritual and you're not a prophet. And by the way, there's a lot of Christians who are not spiritual in that very thing. They don't recognize Paul's authority, but I do. And yet I don't think he's saying that quite apart from what I've told you to do here in Corinth, there's a standing commandment that Jesus made somewhere that told women not to speak in the church. I don't think Paul's saying that. I don't think that would even be the true thing. Now, you did mention 1 Timothy 2. Now, obviously, 1 Corinthians 14 and 1 Timothy 2 are the two places in the New Testament that might, you know, that we would appeal to talk about women being quiet in the church. But they're not similar, in my opinion. It's true, they both say, I mean, in verse 11 of 1 Timothy 2, it says, let a woman learn in quietness, is the word that Paul uses, with all submission. And do not, I said, I don't permit a woman to teach or have authority over a man, but to be quiet. In my opinion, quietness is, you know, it doesn't mean absolute silence. After all, Paul told men in the Corinthian church, if someone wants to speak in tongues, but there's no interpreter, let him keep silence in the church and speak to himself and to God. In other words, keeping silent would mean don't do the thing you were going to do. Don't speak out in tongues. If there's no one there to interpret, just don't. And I think Paul's saying that women are not called to be the teachers in the church. They're not called to be the leaders in the church. I don't put a woman in the position of authority or teaching over the men in the church. And then, of course, he goes on immediately to talk about, in chapter 3, verse 1, the qualifications for those who are put in that position, who are all men, husbands of one wives, and so forth. So I think that Paul in 1 Timothy is talking about a very different thing. He's not assuming in 1 Timothy that you've got a bunch of unruly women that need to be reined in. He's assuming that Timothy's in a position to decide what leaders to recognize in the church as overseers. And Paul says, well, first of all, there might be a lot of spiritual women there, but I don't put women in that position. I don't even put single men in that position, or men who have multiple wives in that position. I put a man with one wife is what I put in there, he says. So that's what I understand him to be saying there. So I don't think it's the same circumstance or even the same teaching, although both places have this in common. In both places, women are told to be quiet. But then Paul tells all people to live their life in quietness and mind their own business, too. I mean, obviously you have to speak when there's something you have to speak, but to just be a chatterbox or just be, you know, a person who's always talking is something that's not desirable. It says that in 1 Thessalonians chapter 4. He tells people to mind their own business and live in quietness and to supply their own needs with their own hands and so forth. So quietness is generally a good thing. In 1 Peter chapter 3, Peter says that the women should not be adorned with the outward adorning of plating of gold and hair and things like that, but they should be adorned with the ornament of a meek and quiet spirit, which is in the sight of God of great price. So being quiet, being a quiet person rather than a noisy person, is typically a general rule for women and men to follow. The boisterous woman in the book of Proverbs, the one who's out in the street shouting out, and it says she's boisterous and she's clamorous, that's the woman who's out. That's how Solomon describes the prostitute. She's noisy and stuff. That doesn't mean every noisy woman is a prostitute. It just means that a quiet disposition is a good thing. It's a peaceful thing. It's a desirable thing. And women in the church, rather than being up there teaching the men, should be quiet. But it's true, the New King James says silent But the word in the Greek, I think, just means quiet. So anyway, I'm not one who puts, I know some people who do, but I wouldn't put, you know, absolute restrictions on women sharing or teaching or I should say asking questions in the church. Mm-hmm. Some would, and they might use those scriptures to justify it. But of course, whoever is doing the church needs to follow the scriptures as they understand them. And I've just shared kind of how I understand them. Dwight, it's great talking. Right. I need to take another call if I have time before the break. DL in Menifee, California. Hi, DL. Welcome.
2: Hi, Steve. Okay, so my question is Matthew 16. Jesus says, whoever you bind on earth will be bound in heaven, and who you loose on earth will be loosed in heaven. What does that mean?
0: Well, first of all, it doesn't say whoever. It says whatever. Okay.
2: Whatever, okay.
0: Yeah, and it says that in chapter 16 of Matthew, obviously, in verse 19. And Jesus gives the exact same teaching two chapters later in chapter 18 and verse, 18, okay? Yeah, so in chapter 16, verse 19, and chapter 18, verse 18, Jesus gives the same teaching. Assuredly, I say to you, whatever you bind on earth will be bound in heaven. Whatever you loose on earth will be loosed in heaven. Binding and loosing was a Hebraic expression for what for a rabbi's teaching that something was okay or not okay. And for a Christian, a teacher, in those cases Jewish teachers, rabbis, if they would bind something in their teaching, that means they forbade it. They'd bind you to a restriction about that thing. If they were, on the other hand, permitting something in their teaching, they were loosing it, that you were not bound, you were not restricted in it, you were free to do the thing. And that's how they spoke. And therefore, and some of the rabbis had different views about things, and one rabbi would bind a certain action, and another one would loose it. For example, there was a rabbi named Shammai who allowed divorce only in the case of a woman's infidelity. Another rabbi named Hillel allowed divorce for much more frivolous reasons. Even if she got old and ugly and the man found a woman he found more attractive, or if his wife burned the food, or if she was ornery and unpleasant, Rabbi Hillel said, you can divorce her for that. In other words, to divorce your wife because she became obnoxious and unpleasant was an action that Hillel loosed, that is, he permitted it. Rabbi Shammai would bind that. He would not allow you to do that. That's what binding and loosing meant, which means that binding and loosing things has to do with what is being permitted or not being permitted by some teaching authority. Now, the apostles are addressed in both of these passages, and Jesus tells them that whatever they bind on earth has been bound in heaven. Now, it doesn't read that way in all English versions. It does read that way in the Greek. Some English versions read, whatever you bind on earth will be bound in heaven. But the Greek can read, and there's even footnotes in some of the translations pointing this out, whatever you bind on earth will have been bound in heaven. In other words, you are going to state, you're going to enforce the standards on earth that God has, which, you know, what God has permitted, what God has loosed, that's what you're going to permit or forbid on earth in the church. That is to say, the apostles now are God's spokesman to transmit God's decisions made in heaven about what we should or should not do to the people. In other words, the church, in a sense, is enforcing standards on earth that God has already established as standards in heaven. So, you know, different translations read differently, but I think you'll find the ones that are most accurate that say, whatever you bind on earth will have been bound in heaven. Whatever you loose on earth will have been loosed in heaven. Meaning that whatever God has said is okay to do, the apostles will tell the church on earth to do that. Whatever God says not to do, the apostles on earth will tell the church on earth not to do. So they're basically enforcing the divine decrees in the community of the Christians, is what I think Jesus is saying. By the way, both of these passages, Matthew 16 and Matthew 18, are in context where Jesus mentions the church. And they're the only two times in the Gospels that we have any record of Jesus saying anything about the church, per se. In chapter 16, in the same context, he says to Peter, upon this rock I'll build my church, which is the first time in, and almost the only time in all the Gospels where Jesus uses the word church. But he does so again in chapter 18, the other context we were talking about, where the same thing about binding and loosing is stated. And he says, you know, if they won't hear the church, you know, if he doesn't listen when two or three tell him he's wrong, tell it to the church. And if he won't hear the church, let him be to you like a pagan or a tax collector. So interestingly, Jesus is talking about the church in both of these places, and apparently the apostolic authority over the church, so that the church is governed by the teaching of the apostles, which is simply a reflection of God's teaching, which is revealed to them. So they're binding and loosing on earth the behaviors that God himself in heaven binds and looses.
2: That makes sense. Thank you very much.
0: Okay. Good talking to you, DL. Bye now. Myrna in Worcester, Massachusetts. Welcome to The Narrow Path. Thanks for calling.
3: Hi, Steve. Love your program.
0: Thank you.
3: I just finished reading the book of Esther, and I've read it many times. And I'm still perplexed as to why this book was canonized and made into the Bible, was put into the Bible. Can you please explain the three criteria that it had to meet and how it met them?
0: Well, it's really hard for us to know how the Jews made decisions about the canonization of various books. Now, some of them are obvious. Books written by Moses, the founder of the country, who's also a prophet of God, who saw God face to face and received his instruction from God. That's a no-brainer, accepting Moses' writings. Likewise, the prophets who spoke in the name of Yahweh and spoke, you know, prophesied things that came true and so forth, and clearly were inspired men, their works too. Now, besides those, there's books that are merely historical narrative, and there's books that are merely things like wisdom or poetry. And the inspiration of those books, it's hard to know exactly how that was decided. Now, Jesus did indicate in the 24th chapter of Luke, after he rose from the dead, he told the two men on the road to Emmaus that everything that was written of him in Moses and the prophets and the Psalms. Now, the Psalms could be shorthand for the writings, which were all the rest of the Old Testament that were not in Moses and the prophets, that they would be fulfilled, which means that Jesus recognized the Jewish canon of Scripture. Now, some people think that the Jews did not recognize Esther's Scripture because, now, I'm not an expert on the Dead Sea Scrolls, but from what I understand, that Esther's the one book of the Old Testament that is not contained in the Dead Sea Scrolls. And one of the reasons that some people questioned whether it should be canonized, and you're asking the same question, is that it never specifically mentions God. Though the providential hand of God is kind of unmissable. You can't miss it there. God is definitely orchestrating all the events. But I'm not really sure exactly all the things that went into the assumption that Esther should be included. One thing, it may be that Mordecai was the author. We don't know that he was the author, but he could have been. And he might have been regarded by the Jews as a prophetic leader, and therefore a book written by him would be in there. Another important thing about Esther is it provides the background for a traditional practice of the Jews, that is the Feast of Purim, which was never in the Law of Moses. There's two feasts the Jews celebrate every year that aren't in the Law of Moses, Purim and Hanukkah, and both of those arose post-exilic times. Because God delivered the Jews from annihilation or from destruction. One was when he did so in the time of Esther. The other time was in the time of the Maccabees, when God delivered them from Antiochus Epiphanes. Both of those stories tell us the origins of these festivals, Purim and Hanukkah, respectively. Now, on the other hand, the Jews did not regard Maccabees, which tells us the story of Hanukkah, they did not receive that as scripture. But they received it as accurate history and an accurate background for that festival. It may be that many of the Jews felt that way about Esther, too. It's historically accurate. It tells the true story of behind Purim and its celebration. But maybe they weren't sure whether it should be regarded as scripture or not. And, I'm not really in the position to make independent decisions about what the Jews include or don't include in their Bible. So I've never really known if there were a lot of reasons to include Esther. If not, it may be one of the few books that there aren't very clear reasons for doing so. But on the other hand, the Jews who did include it, I'm sure, had their reasons. And even if it was only to have a story behind the Festival of Purim, and so later generations would know why they celebrate that feast, maybe that's all. But I can't answer for it. I can't defend or not defend the inclusion of Esther in the Old Testament canon. But I have no objection to it being there, because the Jews have accepted it. We see no evidence that Jesus or the apostles, complained about it or rejected it. I got to take a break. Our website is thenarrowpath.com. There's all kinds of resources there. You can even donate from there if you want to. We have another half hour coming up. Don't go away. I'll be back in 30 seconds.
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0: Welcome back to the Narrow Path radio broadcast. My name is Steve Gregg, and we're live for another half hour taking your calls. It does look to me as though our lines are full. If you want to try to call in a few minutes, we might have a line open up at this number, 844-484-5737. I want to say that most of the calls that come into the program, not all, but most of them, are questions that people have called in before. I mean, we've been doing this 5 days a week for 29 years. Obviously, what is that about? That's got to be about 200 programs a year, 2,200 or more programs a year. And let's see here. That's got to actually be about 225 programs a year, something like that. That's a lot of programs. 29 years of that. We've got a lot of them in our archives. And more importantly for you, if you have questions, is that if the question you have has been asked before, it can be searched topically on another website called Matthew713.com. That's Matthew713.com. And if you've never discovered that website, that's an amazing website. A number of individuals have helped put that together. It's a topical index of all the calls that have come into this program for well over a decade and a half. And we don't go all the way back for 30 years with it, but there's about 30,000 calls that have been indexed topically there. And for example, the questions people have asked me today, I believe you can find those questions at Matthew 713. There's very few questions that haven't been asked when you got 30,000 questions on about over 2,000 subjects. But you might, just so you'll know, if you have questions about this, and or let's just say I can only give a really short answer because we're up against a break or something to your question, you can go further into it by going to Matthew713.com, look up the topic, and you'll probably see quite a few times a question like yours has come up, and there may be, in some cases, a much more thorough answer given. Sometimes I give a long answer to a question. Sometimes other restraints cause me to give a brief one. But they're all there. And so make regular use of Matthew713.com. All right. It's free. So why not? All right. Let's talk to Robert from Round Rock, Texas. Hi, Robert. Welcome.
1: Yeah, hi, Steve. I just got a quick question, and I'll take your answer here.
0: Okay.
1: I have a daughter that's going to church camp, and you know, at the end of the church camp, they always have a profession of faith, and you know, I've been told different you know, different people that it's not right or
0: let me just stop you here. Let me stop here. Your voice is pixelating quite badly, and I'm missing a lot of the words. Are you in a bad spot? Can you get a better place? It's not good now. It's not good now.
1: Okay. Well, I'll tell you what. I'll come back Monday, and I'll try to ask again.
0: Well, yeah. Why don't you call back on a landline if you can? This is a landline?
1: Okay. Well,
0: okay.
1: No, it's a cell phone.
0: Okay, yeah, because your voice is garbled.
1: Okay.
0: If you call back today, and a call screener says it's Robert from Round Rock, I'll put you ahead of the others, since this is not your fault, I trust. Okay, let's talk to Aaron in Grass Valley, California. Aaron, welcome to the Narrow Path.
2: Hi, Steve. Thank you for taking my call. I apologize if this has been answered already, but I was curious, I just heard, you know, another preacher preaching, and the subject came up, the rebellion of Adam and Eve. And I'm just wondering, why is it considered a rebellion since they were deceived? And I feel like they were truly deceived because it just seems like they kind of believed that what they were doing was okay.
0: Yeah. Well, in 1 Timothy chapter 2, it says the woman in that case was deceived, but the man was not deceived. So one of them was deceived and the other wasn't. But both of them, but Eve was deceived into rebelling against God's command. Adam was not deceived, but he rebelled in order to go with his wife, apparently. You know, even if you're deceived, if you do the very thing that God specifically told you not to do, then to say you're deceived doesn't mean that you thought you were doing the right thing. It means that you thought you'd get away with it. I mean, that's certainly what the devil said to Eve. You know, God, she told him, God told us not to eat of that tree because we'll die if we eat of that tree. The devil said, well, you won't die. God's just trying to keep you out of, you know, out of the place of privilege that he has. He doesn't want any equals, you know, so go ahead and do it. Now, there's no way that she would have thought, oh, then God must not mind if we eat it. Right. No, she, what she's hearing is, oh, we can do what God told us not to do, and we'll get away with it. You know, and that is rebellion. That's rebellion, even if she rebelled because she was deceived by what the devil said. Now,
2: right.
0: Yeah, go ahead.
2: Can I add something? Like, rebellion as a generic term, but, I mean, I don't know. I don't get the sense that her heart was changed against God.
0: Well, she knew he said not to do it. And
2: I'm not doing this up argumentatively, believe me. Yeah. Respectfully, I'm asking, just as a conversation, and you're a wise man, you know. I'm asking you to guide me through the scripture to show me what it's saying, that as because everyone teaches that it's the rebellion, right? There's a rebellion there.
0: Okay, well, let me just say this: if somebody in authority over you tells you to do something, that is a legitimate thing for them to tell you to do. Okay. Then if somebody else tells you, you know, you'll be sorry if you obey that person who told you that. You'll be happier if you disobey him. Well, then you're being tempted to rebel against that authority. If you knowingly do what the authority over you tells you not to do, you're rebelling against that authority. That's what rebellion means. Now, in the case of Adam and Eve, they had zero excuse because, A, God had given them a word. He told them, don't do this. If you do it, you'll die. That's like we have the word of God in Scripture. If we are deceived into thinking something contrary to what the Bible says, well, that's on us. We don't have any excuse for that. We have the word of God. Now, you may say, but we don't. What if we don't believe the word of God? Well, that's just the problem, isn't it? The problem is God said it, and we have to decide whether we're going to call him a liar or if we're going to submit to his authority. You know, it says in 1 John chapter 5, he that does not believe the witness has made him a liar. There's really no way that you cannot believe that God's word is true without saying he's a liar. If I tell you something and you say I don't believe you, you're either saying that I don't know what I'm talking about, and no one could say that about God because he certainly knows what he's talking about, or you're saying I'm a liar, which would be what you'd be necessarily saying about God. If God tells you you'll die when you eat that fruit, and someone else, in this case a serpent, tells you, no, that's not true. God is fooling you. God is telling you that because he doesn't want you to become like him. And say, oh, okay, then God lied to me, and I'm going to disobey him. That's exactly what went through Eve's mind. It's right there in black and white on the page. So if God has told people what is true and we get deceived into thinking it isn't true, it's because we have decided, when we've heard what God said and what someone else said, we've decided to rebel against what God said and say he's lying to us and to go with whoever the adversary is. That's a rebellion. That's going over to the other side. So, I mean, if that doesn't feel like rebellion in your mind, I'm not sure what would. But, if someone says that's not really rebelling, well, then I don't think, I think the word rebelling in that person's statement is, it's got a unique definition that doesn't agree with the dictionary definition. Also, I think a person who says, well, that doesn't seem very rebellious, is a person that doesn't have a very high view of one's obligation to obey God. And I think there's an awful lot of people living today in a what was once a Christian-like society that knew that the Bible was true and that people should do what God said, whether they wanted to or not, they knew they should. We now live in a time where they don't even know they should. People just assume that, you know, God doesn't have any right to tell me what to do. Why should I even have to obey him? I mean, after all, What had he ever done for her besides create her out of dust? You know? So, I mean, if people don't think that it's very essential to obey God, our creator, then they won't think it sounds very severe, very much of a bad thing that someone rebelled against God. But if you realize that man has no duty except to obey God, his creator, and they had the choice to either do that or to say, no, I'm not going to do that. I'm not going to do what God said. I'm going to do what I want to do. That's what rebellion is. Now, if I haven't walked you through it well enough, I'm afraid there's not much more I can say to do so. But, yeah, I don't have any objection to people saying that Adam and Eve rebelled against God when he gave them explicit instructions, which they did not forget. She was able to quote those instructions back to serpent in the conversation. So they didn't forget what God said. They just decided they didn't, that either God was lying, or they decided they didn't care what he said. Eve decided she didn't care what he said because she thought he was lying. Adam decided to not care what God said, not because he was deceived into thinking God lied, but simply because he went with his wife. And that's sometimes men do the wrong thing in order to please their wives. That's a fact. Anyway, I appreciate your call. Thanks for joining us. Okay, our next caller is K-Man from Denver, Colorado. Hi, K-Man. You're on the air. Welcome.
3: Well, hello, Steve. How you doing, sir?
0: I'm doing fine.
3: Excellent. Hey, I really appreciate your program. Thank you for how much of a blessing you've been to the body of Christ all these years, brother.
0: Thank you.
3: I really appreciate you. I have a tendency to get very verbal, so I'll try to nip in a nutshell. But the thing that you're just talking about right now, I see the big problem and the reason why this is happening, why many people don't believe that they can just not obey the word of God and do what they're doing, is because of just the simple fact of misusing where Paul said that we're not under the law. And I'll try to just quote this real quick, if you don't mind. Okay. In Romans 8 says that now there's no condemnation that those be in Christ who walk not after the flesh, but after the Spirit. The law of spirit and life in Christ Jesus has freed me from the law of sin and death. And I think the mistake that has been made, and it's easy for the body of Christ to make this, but when Paul says we're not under the law, when we receive Jesus Christ, Lord and Savior, the Spirit of Christ comes inside of us, which means that we're no longer under law of sin and death. So they understood at that time, but I see that because of the things that are happening, the body of Christ has misunderstood what it means not to be under law. When the Lord said we're not, when Paul said that, we're not under law of sin and death. So that means we're not the penalty, the total penalty of the law of sin and death. Jesus bridged the gap. So in saying this, one of the byproducts of this I see is everything from people coming up with, you will eventually be saved, if not in this lifetime, the next. And also, I see it as a problem why we have this replacement theology, believe that we replaced Israel. And I see those are both byproducts of that, because it says that the love of me will wax cold. Because iniquity about the love of me will wax cold, as it says in Matthew 24. So I want to read another scripture.
0: Oh, wait, no. There's a lot of people with scriptures behind you, and we only have 15 minutes before we're done here. But I do want to respond to some things that you've shared, if I could. It's good maybe to just bring up one thing at a time, because, like I say, there's a lot of other people. I agree with what you've said about people don't seem to understand what it means when Paul says we're not under the law. And they think it means it really doesn't matter what we do. Doesn't matter how we live. We'll still be saved because we're not under the law. Of course,

0: 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You don't need a building. You don't need a choir. 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
2: Law, as without law, not being without law toward God, but under the law toward Christ, that I might win those who are without law. Now he says, when I'm with the Jews who are under the law, I go ahead and keep the restrictions of their diet and things like that so that I don't offend them. I behave as if I'm under the law. But he said, when I'm with Gentiles, they don't observe any of those Jewish restrictions. He said, I behave like them. I behave in order to win those who are without law. I behave like those who live without the law. But then he puts a parenthesis in there where he says, I do live like a person who doesn't have the law of Moses, but I because I'm not under the law of Moses, I'm under the law of Christ, he said. In other words, I don't have to obey what Moses said because that was a different covenant. That was for the Jews in the Old Testament. But in the New Covenant, I have to follow the law of Christ. That means what Christ said to do. I don't do what Moses said, I do what Jesus said. So that's so Paul never was lawless, you know. Now, you mentioned that there were some things that you think rose from this mistake that people make, one of which was, you said, replacement theology. I didn't see a connection. I don't see a connection between this particular error that you were mentioning of misunderstanding what it means to not be under the law and the whole idea of replacement theology. I don't really see how that those two are connected. I could see maybe how both errors, if they are both errors, they can both be held by one person. Most people who believe in replacement theology, though, are not dispensational. And most of the people who say we're not under the law, so it doesn't matter what we do, are dispensational. That's basically a hyper-dispensational position, sometimes called hyper-grace. Theology is part of dispensationalism. But, you know, so I don't think that the so-called errors that you've identified run in the same circles. I don't think that the ones who take a hyper-grace approach are the same ones who hold to the doctrine that you're calling a replacement theology. So I'm not seeing that as a connected thing. However, I do believe your first point definitely has merit. I appreciate your call. Wesley in Indianapolis, Indiana, welcome.
3: Yes, hello. Thanks for taking my call. And I wonder about why is it that we always refer to God, and the scriptures always refer to God, or almost always as he and him and Father, when what I think I understand is that in the original text, God is referred to as Eloah or Elohim, or there's two different kind of non-male or female.
2: Okay, well, God is not male or female. God is male and female, and sometimes mechanical terms, like, you know, electrical plugs sometimes are male or female. But they speak of function. They speak of, you know, connecting things that are unlike each other. Males and females have genitalia that function like male and female ends of electrical cords. So it's a mechanical thing. It's a physical thing. It's a biological thing. Some creatures have the characteristics of maleness in their biology. Others have the characteristics of femaleness in their biology. God doesn't have any biology. God is a spirit and does not have chromosomes, is not made of cells. He's not made of physical things. And the reason is because physical things, generally speaking, are subject to physical laws, and God is not subject to physical laws. He's a spirit. He's supernatural, above the laws of nature. So technically, God, a spirit, doesn't have any of those things that define

0: define among biological organisms maleness or femaleness. However, God does relate to people in ways that are analogous to the way we relate to different kinds of authority figures, like children to parents, subjects to their rulers, servants to their owners, and things like that. And so God is sometimes called Father because we're his children. He's sometimes called Lord because we're his servants. He's sometimes called King because we are his subjects. Now, all of those, of course, Father, Lord, and King, are masculine terms. And the reason they're used is because the relationship between somebody and their father is different than their relationship with their mother. He's also called a husband. And a woman's relationship to her husband is different than anyone else's relationship to that same man. To say he's our king rather than our queen, I suppose a queen has, in modern times, has no more or not much less authority than the king. But on the other hand, a king was a supreme monarch and his queen was subject to him. So to convey the idea that God in relation to us is the supreme authority, there's no human institutions that can convey that better than the terms king, father, husband, lord, and those are the terms that are used. Now, this doesn't mean that God has male parts as opposed to female parts. It means that in relation to him, he plays a role toward us that generally is known to be played by male individuals as opposed to female individuals. So, you know, I believe that the language of humanity is applied because of communication with humanity and with a desire to make humans understand our relationship with God. God chooses those analogies that are best suited. So it's not telling us that God has is sexually male or female. It's simply saying that he, in relation to him, he is like a father more than like a mother. He's like a king more than like a queen. He's like a husband more than like a wife. So that's what I think is the reason for what you're asking. I appreciate your call. Thank you. Yep. Okay. I'm sorry, I got to take another call. Thank you. David in San Francisco, California. Welcome.
1: Hi, Steve. How are you?
0: I'm well, thanks. Go ahead.
1: My question is about what's your take on prosperity gospel?
0: I'm sorry, what was that sentence? What about the prosperity gospel?
1: What is your take on it?
0: My take on the prosperity gospel? Well, my take is that it's not the Bible. It's not the Bible's teaching. The prosperity gospel says that because we are king's kids, we should live like kings. Because it's more fun to be rich than to be poor, God wants us to have fun, so he wants us to be rich. Same thing as saying he wants us well, and he doesn't want us to be sick. The prosperity gospel is generally just part of what's called the word of faith teaching, which is more properly the health and wealth gospel. The gospel or the message that if you have enough faith, you will be healthy and you'll be wealthy because God wants everyone to be healthy and wealthy at all times. Now, this just doesn't agree with anything the Bible teaches. The Bible does not teach that God wants people to be healthy all the time. There's cases of the Bible actually making somebody sick, like Jacob. After wrestling with God all night, God touched him and crippled him for the rest of his life. He wasn't crippled before. He was crippled in his encounter with God. Paul had a thorn in his flesh, and he prayed for it to be gone. God said, no, I got something else in mind. I'm going to give you the grace for it, and you're going to stay in that condition, but with my grace. God has different priorities than we do. The health and wealth gospel basically prioritizes what man prioritizes, not what God does. Of course, anyone who had the choice would probably choose to be rich and healthy. But that's not what God has provided for each of us, nor what he cares to provide. Why should we all be rich and healthy? The Bible does not indicate that rich and healthy people are better people, more godly than people. In fact, in many cases, having a lot of wealth and health makes us forgetful of God. Agur in Proverbs chapter 30 said, don't give me too much or else I might forget God and say, who is the Lord? Didn't want to have too much money. The same thing is true if someone's totally healthy. I mean, if someone's sick, they often will realize their mortality and be humbled enough to turn to God when they wouldn't if they're raging on forward in their health and prosperity. So, I mean, God has, man's looking for, you know, physical relief and comfort and pleasure. God has something in mind that's eternal. Paul said, we do not look at the things that are seen. We look at the things that are not seen. Because the things that are seen are temporal, and things that are not seen are eternal. You know, Peter had to be rebuked by Jesus once in Matthew 16, where Jesus said to him, you savor the things of man, and not the things that are of God. And so I have to say that while I have no objection to people being healthy or wealthy, if God so wills it for them, there's nothing in the Bible that indicates that God's will is always for everyone to be healthy and wealthy. Anyone who says, well, God must want that because I want that. Well, there's a difference. You savor the things of man. He savors the other things, the things of God. Once we learn to savor the things of God more than the things of men, we'll be more like Christ. And that's really what we're supposed to do. We're supposed to be transformed by the renewing of our minds. If someone says, follow God and you'll get wealthy, they're just distracting you from Christ and keeping your mind on the carnal things that you already wanted anyway. I'm out of time. Thanks for joining us. 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
8: When Abraham Lincoln was elected president in 1860, America stood on the edge of collapse. Over the next 4 years, the Civil War claimed more than 700,000 lives and tested whether our republic could endure. As the war drew to a close, Lincoln looked beyond victory. He looked toward healing. In his second inaugural address, he challenged the nation, "Let us strive on to bind up the nation's wounds, to achieve and cherish a just and lasting peace." Lincoln understood that preserving the greatest experiment in self-government required more than winning a war. It required the character to restore what had been broken. More than 160 years later, America still faces division. The question is not whether we'll disagree. The question is whether we still have the wisdom and the character to heal together.
9: Shalom, beloved. This is Rabbi Schneider. One of my favorite verses, Psalm 46, verse 10, "Cease striving and know that I am God." We need to understand the difference between moving in the Holy Spirit and living by His strength and His person, as opposed to striving in the flesh. We need to know the difference between just simply receiving the gift that God has given us versus striving in our flesh, thinking we can enter into it by our own efforts. I encourage you, spend time every day just being still before the Lord, in the Word, being still, to become more aware of Him and more aware of His presence and your own soul. As you do this, you're going to more and more be aware of God's glory surrounding your life.
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0: News this hour from Town Hall. I'm Ron Taylor. Climate scientist Daniel Swaim of the University of California Agriculture and Natural Resource says America should brace for a heat wave that could last all month.
1: Yeah, this upcoming heat wave does look pretty remarkable, not necessarily because of its absolute peak temperatures, although they will be quite high, but I think probably more because it's going to be a very broad event from a spatial perspective, so it's going to extend really almost all the way to the West Coast and all the way east to the Ohio River Valley, so that's a huge extent going, you know, thousands of miles across the country.
0: Forecasters are expecting record triple heat highs this weekend in Nevada, Utah, Colorado, Wyoming, Idaho, Montana, North Dakota, and South Dakota. A major rupture has emerged between two tech heavyweights.
2: Apple has filed a lawsuit against OpenAI. It's accusing the ChatGPT maker of stealing trade secrets. Apple seeking to build its own hardware for ChatGPT, but in the suit filed in a federal court in California, Apple says the theft is part of a coordinated pattern of misconduct by OpenAI at an institutional level. Two former Apple employees who now work for OpenAI are also named as defendants. OpenAI did not immediately respond to requests for comment. I'm Ben Thomas.
0: Graham Plattner has submitted his paperwork to formally withdraw from Maine's U.S. Senate race, officially ending an upstart yet troubled campaign whose dissolution threatens Democrats' pursuit of chamber control. Plattner's paperwork was received yesterday by the Maine Security Secretary of State's office. British police have arrested a suspect in the killing of Anne Wimbercombe, a former British member of parliament and TV reality contestant. She was 78 and found dead in her home in southwest England Thursday. News and analysis at townhall.com.
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9: Thank you, Rob. Thank you, Noah. Thank you for tuning in today and every day. We're on the radio every day, usually many times every day. Why? To learn. to be healthier. We're not selling anything. You can put your wallet away, your money away, your coins away, your stamps away. Just keep your ears open and your brain open so you can learn. So if, God forbid, something happens to you or a loved one, you'll say, hey, maybe I don't want to remove my breast or my lung or my pancreas or my liver or my bladder or my prostate or my arm or my leg or my nose or my ear or my eye. Maybe I'll see Dr. Lederman. Maybe just because the doctor told me to have surgery or chemo for cancer, maybe I'll listen and get a second opinion, a fresh second opinion, and that's what we do. And here we talk about, for cancer treatment, all the options, not just one option. So we believe in options. We're kind of like old-time doctors. We believe that the doctor should be telling you everything that's going on. You should know what's going on. You should learn what's going on. You should know all the options. Doctors shouldn't be selling anything. They should be educating and treating and doing the best they can based on what the patient wants. So it's totally different than most places. Also, it's totally different than a lot of people think they're going to the doctor. They don't even see the doctor. They see an assistant or something. And usually the assistant doesn't even identify themselves, say, I'm an assistant for Dr. X. No, the patient goes away thinking that's a doctor often. And often that's not the case. And it happens more and more and more and more. Why is that? Well, a lot of doctors, just 10, 15 years ago, the majority of doctors in America had a private practice. They had their own office, and you knew who your doctor was, and you knew who you'd be seeing, and you knew that person day after day, month after month, year after year. Then all of a sudden, under the political circumstances, hospitals started buying up doctors' practices. So now, just a few doctors are private practitioners. A few doctors are the doctors that you go to, you're actually seeing the doctor in their own private office. Now it's often a big hospital or facility, and you often have no idea who you're seeing, and they kind of like it that way because they'd rather have you see an assistant than the doctor. They can have 50 assistants and one doctor, and that's not what most patients want. Most patients, I think, want to see their doctor, and they like to see a board-certified doctor and the Harvard-trained triple board-certified doctor, and that's what we offer here with me. So I'm going to jump right in. Every day I see patients, and every day I take notes, and every day I come here, and we talk about cases so that you can learn. This is just what happens when a normal person goes to medical school. You learn case by case, disease by disease, and after a year and 5 years and 10 years and 100 cases and 1,000 cases, and for me, I've treated 40,000 patients over decades. You learn a lot, and you can express your experience to the patient so that the patient has a better idea what's going on rather than just selling something. We don't like selling anything. So I talk about a man. He's 71 years old. He comes from Jamaica. He's a black man. We know in the black community, black men have the highest rate of cancer, in prostate cancer in the world, and Caribbean black men have the highest rate among those. So he's a black man from Jamaica. And of course, we take care of every race and religion and creed and color you can imagine. And we're only talking about him because of his story. And also an alert, there's a lot of cancers that are increasing. And we'll be talking about that in a few minutes. So in the black community, 1 in 6 black men will have prostate cancer. 1 in 23 will die of prostate cancer unless they come and get checked out. And that's another thing that we do. We check people out. So if you're a man and you don't know what your PSA is and you're at a colonoscopy, well, there's lots of things you should be doing to get checked out so you don't get cancer. Our goal is to not have cancer, to try to put us out of business. That's the goal. And for women, same thing. If you haven't done a mammogram, an ultrasound, an exam, and pap smear, and colonoscopy, you should. You'll live longer. You'll live a lot longer. So this man, let me tell you a story. He was seen by a doctor. He's been seen by a doctor for a decade, by a urologist for a decade. He was diagnosed with prostate cancer 8.5 years ago. He's a nurse. So this is a man, he's not only a man and a husband, has children, but he's a nurse. So he works in the medical profession. So you'd think he should know better. And he has high blood pressure and diabetes and heart failure and atrial fibrillation. He's on Ozempic to lose weight. And he's been diagnosed with prostate cancer 8.5 years ago. He was seen by a urologist. So you think, wow, a nurse knows so much. In fact, there's a whole issue about how nurses should be paid right now. There's a whole controversy about that. But he's a nurse, works in a hospital, so you'd think he'd know a lot. And he was diagnosed years ago. 8 years ago, he was diagnosed with prostate cancer, and he had back then a Gleason 6 cancer and a PSA of 4 and then 5 and never got treated. I don't know the exact details, but he never got treated. I called the doctor's office. The doctor didn't pick up, but we called for all the records, and we often do that. We like to get the records. We like to know what the patient had and when they had it, to be able to explain, to give the patient the whole story, so patient have an understanding of what's happened to them, not just like hit and run, oh, we'll treat you and get out of here. No, we don't do it that way. We give patients the whole understanding about what's going on. So we got the records, and it was clear he had cancer 8 years ago. He had a Gleason 6 cancer, had a high PSA, and he never got treated. Never got treated. And then a couple years later, he couldn't urinate. So the prostate and the cancer was growing and growing and growing. It was growing so much he couldn't urinate. And before that, he was urinating 4 times a night, so he was on lots of problems. He had lots of problems. And he was taking Cialis, which I know is often used for erections. He was also taking Cialis for urination, which some men do. And he's also on finasteride. Finasteride is an anti-agent, so it lowers the PSA falsely, so you can't even judge. So a man who has cancer on finasteride, he doesn't really know if the cancer is growing or not, because finasteride is supposed to shrink the prostate, but it doesn't shrink the cancer. Finasteride, that's a big key point. I see so many men on finasteride, but they're not aware that the PSA falsely is decreased on finasteride. That doesn't mean their cancer is going away, and it really, I believe, should not be used in the setting of cancer, because it allows the patient not to know what's going on, but the cancer and doctors not to know what's going on. And his PSA kept on rising and rising and rising. And then he had more difficulty urinating, and he tried to remove the catheter, and he had a weak stream, was still urinating all night. And then he had erectile dysfunction, and he stopped finasteride, and he took a treatment called Rezum, which is a treatment to try to reduce the size of the prostate, which is, in my view, not really appropriate because he has cancer. And remember, his PSA was 5 when he started, and now it's up to 33. And still he's had no treatment for his prostate cancers. The cancer's growing like nuts. To go from 5 to 33, it's a 650% increase. And his doctor told him it was just inflammation. And then he had an MRI, which showed an enlarged prostate, suspicious for cancer. Well, of course it's suspicious, because he had cancer years ago and he never got treatment. And he has pelvic pain, he has scrotal pain, he has erectile dysfunction. And most all of this is from having cancer, diagnosed years ago, and never got treated. He's also a smoker. Smokers have an increased risk of prostate cancer. Smokers also damage the whole body pretty much, and also the prostate and other tissues. And then he got another procedure called UroLift, which is UroLift is trying to open the passageway to urinate better, but that actually, I'm told by my urology friends, is not indicated for prostate cancer. So he did everything to fix his prostate except treat his prostate cancer, which was diagnosed 8 years ago. And he comes to me, he's a nurse at one of the biggest hospitals in New York, one of the super duper biggest hospitals, where his PSA has gone up to 33, and I examined him. He had a nodular prostate, it was a large prostate. He was on all these medicines and procedures for his prostate problem, but he never in 8 years got treated for the prostate until he came here. And now, finally, with all these troubles, unable to urinate, pelvic pain, testicular pain, difficulty urinating, catheter, years of procedures, UroLift, Rezum, water ablation, steam ablation, procedures to urinate. No one apparently ever thought, and his doctor who diagnosed him with prostate cancer never treated him. And the cancer just kept on growing, with the cancer PSA level increasing by 650%. And finally, after 8 years of beating around the bush, finally he comes to Radio Surgery New York and Dr. Lederman with 9,000 men treated for prostate cancer with a high success rate. And I'll show you the data when you come in. You'll see our data versus proton beam, our data versus radical surgery, our data versus robotic surgery, our data versus other centers. And you'll see why our results are better, and they are better. You'll see the data. We'll see comparison data, and that's what we do. There's a reason why 9,000 men come for prostate cancer treatment have been treated for cure here at Radio Surgery New York. So we have lots of information to send you about prostate cancer. We have booklets, we have DVDs, we have information, but it's always best to meet in person. This is Dr. Lederman. One more thing I want to tell you. I saw a patient this week with prostate cancer. He came with prostate cancer, and I normally when I see a patient, I see the patient, I examine the patient, and then, of course, for men, I'll ask them, may I examine your prostate? And the person, the reason to examine the prostate is to know the stage. That's how we determine the stage, the clinical stage of the prostate. Without that, it can't be done. And this doctor, he had seen a doctor. This doctor had never examined his prostate. He was diagnosed with prostate cancer. He did biopsies. He saw the doctor for years. He's checking him up, doing PSAs, biopsied him, but never examined his prostate. In fact, his prostate was never examined until he came to Dr. Lederman at Radio Surgery New York. And some doctors and things just bypass the exam, which I think is not helpful to the patient. A patient should know the stage, he should know the extent. And that patient had a prostate the size of a baseball, huge, rock-hard prostate from sulcus to sulcus, huge, with lots of problems. And his doctor never examined him, never offered to examine him. He was never having an exam of his prostate with prostate cancer already diagnosed until he came to Radio Surgery New York for his questions to be answered, for data to be given. And, of course, he chose our treatment because he liked to understand the anatomy, the stage, the options, comparison data. He liked to have data in his hand, and we gave him booklets and DVDs. We have DVDs including a dozen patients with prostate cancer with different kinds of treatment, and you'll see that if you wish. If you want that information sent to you, you can call us at 212-CHOICES, 212-CHOICES. You can call now or later or never, whatever is convenient, but it may help save your life. We know that men that are diagnosed with prostate cancer early have the highest chance of success, and obviously we want men to be diagnosed early. That's why we talk about it on the radio. 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So if you wish to be evaluated, it's always best to meet in person. Call us at 212-CHOICES to make a date. 212-CHOICES, now, later, or never, whatever is good for you. 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
8: 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We're just a few steps from the Radio Surgery New York Cancer Treatment Center on Broadway and 38th Street. 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
9: Hey, it's Dr. Lederman. I want to talk about a woman, very interesting woman, 63-year-old woman. She's single, no children. She had vaginal bleeding. She was found to have endometrial cancer. So endometrial is a Latin word. Endo means inside, and metrio is the lining of the uterus. So the lining of the uterus is what comes off every month in the woman's menstruation, the lining. So the lining is always fresh and new, waiting for a little fertilized egg to grow a baby. So that's what's growing. And then if it's fertilized, then the menstruation stops for those 9 months and the baby grows and then it starts again and again and again. So she never had children, was never pregnant, but she developed a endometrial cancer, and then the cancer often bleeds. So women who have vaginal bleeding that's unexpected should get checked out for pathology, whether it could be a vaginal cancer, a cervix cancer, endometrial cancer, other reasons. Not every bleeding is cancer, of course, but she had endometrial cancer. And she had this cancer, and it was a serous cancer of the endometrium, and she had her uterus removed, she had her ovaries removed, they resected her lymph nodes, they resected her omentum, and then she had, at one of the super-duper hospitals, so they did a big surgery, radical surgery, ovary, uterus, omentum, lymph nodes. And then she had chemotherapy. And then she had radiation. She had radiation to the pelvis and radiation to the vagina and radiation to her lymph nodes. And then she had Keytruda, which is immunotherapy. I don't know, I think it's about $200,000 a year. So all the year of chemo is $100,000, immunotherapy is $100,000, radical surgery and radiation is probably another $50,000 or $100,000. This is all at one of the biggest, super-duper hospitals in the area. And then she had cancer that started growing in the pelvic area. So she had radical surgery. She had standard radiation. She had radiation to the vagina. She had radiation to the pelvis. She had radiation to the lymph nodes. She had the Keytruda. She had chemotherapy. And the cancer just kept on growing. It tells you a lot about endometrial cancer, which I could have told you about 40 years ago. As you know, I'm a medical oncologist, a board-certified chemo doctor. I was on the staff at Harvard. I went studied there at Dana-Farber, and chemo does not work very well for endometrial cancer, along with a lot of other cancers. So why'd they give it to you? Well, what do you think? You can tell me why you think that happened. So they gave her Keytruda, they gave her chemo, they gave her standard radiation, which also does not work very well. The endometrial cancer, uterine cancers, do not respond very well to standard radiation, do not respond very well to Keytruda, or to immunotherapy, or to chemo. And so she came to me with her cancer growing, despite all that, despite radical surgery, chemo, radiation, immunotherapy, the cancer growing. And she came to me 6 years ago. 6 years ago, they threw the whole kitchen sink at her, so to speak, and the cancer kept on growing. And this is one of the biggest super-duper hospitals in New York, super-duper pooper scooper. She came here, we staged her up, we found the cancer was lymph nodes growing in the pelvic area that were growing despite all that, that's growing despite surgery, chemo, immunotherapy, standard radiation. And, well, we talked about all the options, and they kind of gave her almost all the options except for the best option, which is radiosurgery. And with radiosurgery, our success rate for endometrial cancer, unlike standard radiation, unlike chemo, unlike immunotherapy, is 90%, and it's durable. When we treat someone 90% of the time, where we attack the cancer will stop or shrink or go away for the rest of the life of the patient. So he had all those treatments. It didn't work. Came here. She had stage 4 cancer, lymph node involvement. Nothing worked. No surgery, no chemo, no radiation. At one of the super-duper pooper-scooper places in town, we treated her 6 years ago. I treated her myself 6 years ago. And now, 6 years later, cancer-free. After we treated her, there was no more chemo, no more immunotherapy, no more Keytruda, no more surgery, only regular visits. We did scans of her on a regular basis, and everyone asked me, Dr. Lederman, how do you check your patients? Well, we scan them, we test them, we examine them, we do blood tests, we do cancer markers, which is, I think, so uncommon. It seems like we do the best test when other places, I can't tell you about every place, but they seem like often not getting the best test, seem like often not getting cancer markers. This is the work we do every day at 1384 Broadway. This woman now, 6 years later, cancer-free. She came with stage 4 cancer, spread to lymph nodes. Surgery didn't help. Standard radiation didn't help. Chemo didn't help. A year of Keytruda didn't help. The cancer kept on growing until she came to Radiosurgery New York, 1384 Broadway, Broadway and 38th Street, in the heart of New York City. And this is the work that we do every day. And we have lots of information to send. You can call and get information. You can call now or later or never at 212 Choices, 212-246-4237. Give us a call if you wish. You can email me if you have questions, but it's always best to meet in person. My email is Gil, G-I-L, at rsny.org, Gil at rsny.org, or come in. You can also come in. There's a 500,000 people that walk through our neighborhood every day between Times Square, Macy's, Herald Square, Port Authority, Penn Station, Grand Central, Bryant Park. There's a 500,000 people every day in our neighborhood. So maybe it's you or your neighbors. You can pick up information. There's no charge. We'll give you DVDs and booklets about our special work. You can learn why one doctor was first in the Western Hemisphere with stereotactic body radiosurgery with the most longest experience. One doctor, the same doctor, first in New York with brain radiosurgery, non-invasive. Radiosurgery is a misnomer. So there's no cutting, no bleeding, no hospitals, no anesthesia. It's a non-invasive treatment. In minutes, we make a stereotactic frame, a special frame around your body. We computerize your body. We send in beams, attack the cancer. Like this lady who had stage 4 cancer, nothing worked. She had chemo, didn't work. Immunotherapy didn't work. Surgery didn't work. She had radiation in her vagina, didn't work. Nothing worked until she came here. And now, 6 years later, doing great, cancer-free, and very happy. And more importantly, or maybe equal, very healthy. My name is Dr. Lederman. I want to give you a secret message, and that is that we're on the radio every night at midnight, often many times on the radio, so there's lots to listen to us. My name is Dr. Lederman. I just want to introduce myself. I was born and raised in Waterloo, Iowa. I went to public school, graduated medical school at 25, like my illustrious brother, Dr. Ted, MD at 25 times 2, Dr. Me and Dr. Ted. And then Dr. Ariel Lederman, MD number 3, Dr. Lederman number 3, MD at 25, 3 Dr. Ledermans, real MDs. 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was on the staff, treating cancer patients, thousands of cancer patients, and then also at Harvard Medical School at the prestigious Joint Center for Radiation Therapy, 3 more years, treated thousands 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We'll be right back.
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1: 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He was the first in New York with fractionated brain radiosurgery, and he's the first in America and in the Western Hemisphere with body radiosurgery. 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Hey, Dr. Lederman, we're back.
2: We are back. I want to talk about kind of a bookend case. This is a 65-year-old woman who came to me years ago with cervix cancer. So she had cervix cancer, and it was metastatic. She had not seen a gynecologist in more than 10 years, so it's a teaching point number one. If you're a woman, please get pap smears. Please get colonoscopies. Please get mammograms if you want to live a long time. So this woman had not seen a gynecologist in a very long time, and she had vaginal bleeding. She had persistent vaginal bleeding for years. She's 65 years old. She's married with a son. She came with her husband. She went to one of the big hospitals in the neighboring area. She had a CAT scan, then went to transfer to a bigger super hospital, and she had a CAT scan, an MRI, and a biopsy. She had cervix cancer. She had cancer of her cervix. The cervix is a Latin word for neck, so it's where the uterus. The uterus is where the baby grows. We explained it a few minutes ago. And the neck of it, the part that closes down, that extends into the vagina, is called the cervix. So she had cancer in the cervix, and she was advised to have chemotherapy for advanced cancer, and she was sent to one of the super duper pooper places, and she was told that she had cancer in her abdomen, in her cervix, and in her chest, stage four. She had been 192 pounds years before. 2 years before, she's 5'8" and went down to 172. So this is fairly common in people who have stage 4 cancer. They lose weight. She was an ex-smoker. She had a biopsy of the cervix. She had an MRI, which showed this cancer. And she had masses in the chest. She had mediastinal lymph nodes. They were 2 centimeters. She also had cancer in the pelvis. She had a 9-centimeter mass in the right ovary area, metastatic. She had a uterus cancer that was 1.6 centimeters massive, and she had a CA125, a cancer marker for gynecologic cancers, not only gynecologic, but most commonly gynecologic cancer. So if you're a woman, you have gynecologic cancer, you may want to know what your CA125 was. Normal's 35. Hers, it was 3,500, 100-fold elevated. Was not 35, was not 350, was 3,500 CA125. And her CEA, another cancer marker, normal was 3, hers was 99. And her CA199, another cancer marker, usually it's more common in pancreas cancer, and her it was 6,524, normally it's 35. She had a large mass in her cervix, and this is what she had. I examined her. She had a 15-centimeter mass in the abdomen, huge mass. She did not want a pelvic exam. She had stage 4 cancer, and she had gone to super-duper general for a second opinion, and she was told she had stage 4 cancer. This is 3 years ago, and she was told she had to have chemo. That was the only option she was given, and she said no. She adamantly refused chemo. She had this huge mass in the pelvis, 15 centimeters. Cancer traveled to lymph nodes, cancer traveled to the liver, cancer traveled to the chest. And she wanted only radiosurgery, non-invasive treatment. This is the work we do every day. And we talked about all the options. We explained all the options to her. We don't hide anything. We're very straightforward. There's signs on the wall, the artwork of radiosurgery. There's a, in our package, we give all the options, chemo, immunotherapy, surgery, hospice, standard radiation, and then fancy forms of radiation. This is the work that we do every day. And for over 3 years, she's been coming only to me. One day, I did convince her to go see a chemo doctor, and she ran away. She just did not want chemo for stage 4 cancer, and she's had our treatment only. And the last year, she's had 1 year with no cancer, growth. She's been in remission and now has a new spot in the liver, and she wants that new spot treated. And this is the work that we do every day at 1384 Broadway, Broadway and 38th Street in the heart of New York City. So she's been coming on a regular basis. We, of course, see her, like I've told you earlier. We check our patients. We get scans. We try to get the best scans at the best place. We get blood tests, scans, cancer markers, and now she has a new nodule in the liver, and we've treated several sites in her before. All the sites are in remission. She has a new spot. She has stage 4 cancer. Previously, over the last 3 years, every spot we've treated has been rendered disease-free. And our treatment, like most every patient, she's had no side effects, she has no cutting, no bleeding, no chemo, and she goes months, sometimes years, without any growth of the cancer, even though she has stage 4 cancer, only treated with radiosurgery. She now has cancer in the liver, and she's been approved by her insurance company. And one more thing I should tell you, that we always get approval of insurances for coverage. There's no tricks or sticks here. So she has the approval. We get approval for the scans. We examine her. We see her. We talk about all the options. Every time we see her, we talk about all the options. And now she has a new spot, and she's so confident that we've been successful in the past that she wants our treatment only. And this is the work we do every day at 1384 Broadway, Broadway and 38th Street, the home of radiosurgery. We've treated 40,000 patients with high success where we attack the cancer, even with stage 4 cancer, even with this woman. And she knows that for adenocarcinoma of the cervix, chemo does not work very well. She wants our treatment. She wants no surgery, no chemo. And for years, she's had our treatment only, and has had periods where she's been in remission and now has a small spot compared to what we previously treated. Previously, we treated masses as large as 15 centimeters, like a big melon. So this is much easier for her and for us, and this is the work we do every day at 1384 Broadway. Even though she went to the biggest places, they told her she had to have chemo. She walked away years ago, never had chemo, is fully active, carry on all her normal activities, her loving duties with her husband and her son, and her work, and all her social activities. And she's a very social, loving person. This is Dr. Lederman. And conversely, we talked about several women. I want to talk about a man now, almost another pelvic cancer, you might say. This is a 61-year-old man, and he came to me 12 years ago for prostate cancer. So 12 years ago, he came for a Gleason 7 cancer. He had a PSA of 7.64. He was seen at one of the big hospitals in the neighboring state. He was told he had a Gleason 7 cancer. Over there, they did no CAT scan, no MRI, no bone scan. He was waking up twice a night to urinate. He had increased frequency of urination. He had back pain. And we offered to get scans of his prostate, MRI, bone scans, even PET scans. His weight was 220. He's 6 foot tall. He had smoked in the past. He'd smoked for 30 years, which you know has an increased risk of developing cancer, even prostate cancer, and we advised against that. He was having blood in the stool. We arranged for colonoscopy for him. I examined him. He had an enlarged prostate. He had a Gleason 7, PSA 7.62, and he was treated 12 years ago, so it shows the durability of our treatment. 12 years cancer-free. And he comes on a regular basis. We've even treated his wife. His wife learned about our treatment for arthritis. She was treated to the right knee and the left knee, and she's so happy with arthritis treatment. He and she are learning about radiation medicine. Radiation medicine is for much more than just cancer. So we've treated his wife for arthritis of the knees. Much happy improvement, dramatic improvement. We treated

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2: Next door, and a man who did not want his penis to be removed, and you can imagine why. 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And this wife is happy, double, triple, quadruple happy, for her husband's prostate, her husband's urethra, for her right knee, her left knee. 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
3: We're back. I want to talk about a man, really incredible man. He came to me as a 73-year-old man. He was widowed. He had diabetes, had high blood pressure. He was given hormones elsewhere for prostate cancer. He was at one of the biggest hospitals. His PSA was 23. Normal PSA. PSA is blood test, prostatic specific antigen. Normal is 4. His was 23. He had a Gleason 7 cancer. He was seen at one of the biggest hospitals. They put him on hormones. I guess they thought he was over the hill, 73, should go home and take the hormones and, you know, call it a day. He was urinating twice at night. He had frequent urination. His eating was fine. His weight was 168. He's 5'8". And he was a very active man. And he, very interesting man. His best friend married his daughter. So the three of them come as one very happy group. And this man, I treated him more than 10 years ago. Actually, it was his anniversary last week, 10-year anniversary. He had a very high-risk cancer. PSA normal is 4. His was 23, so it's considered very high-risk. And it was also Gleason 7, which is more high-risk. And he had been on hormones, which doesn't cure anybody by itself, at one of the super-duper big hospitals. And his daughter brought him and her father and her husband. And they both had high-risk cancer. And they both came to me 10 years ago. So they both came, and they all three came together. The father, the daughter, and the daughter's new husband. They all had prostate cancer, high risk. One had a very high Gleason 8 cancer. One had Gleason 7 with PSA 23. And they are all now in remission, doing great with a good quality of life. They travel the world. They're in the black community, and I've told you before that in the black community, 1 in 6 black men get prostate cancer. 1 in 23 would die of prostate cancer. He's 10 years out. He came to me at 73. He's now 83 and active, travels the world. He's so handsome, wears the nicest clothes, and is always dapper. His wife is, he has no wife. His wife died. His daughter is so beautiful. And his son-in-law, who was his best friend, still is his best friend, also so dapper, so great. It's great to have great results. And these three people are wonderful. Two men, both treated for high-risk cancer, together. They came every day together, and now together are in remission, doing great. And this is the work we do at 1384 Broadway. We'll talk about a woman who came to me for arthritis. She was seen by one of the most famous bone doctors in New York, and I have his note about her. So he wrote, this most famous bone doctor does knee transplants and knee replacements and hip replacements. So he wrote, she's a 65-year-old woman. She had knee pain for 12 years. She complained about knee pain on the medial aspect of the knee, pain at night, difficulty walking, the knee buckling, the knee locking. She had weight-bearing pain. She had pain going up and down the stairs. He said she could only walk and tolerate the pain. She had swelling of the knee. She had non-invasive treatment. She had anti-inflammatory medicines. She had injections in the knee. She had previous surgery on the knee. And he wrote, he examined her, and he wrote he had severe pain in the medial aspect, moderate pain in the lateral aspect, moderate pain in the anterior aspect. And he wrote down, I have his note in my hand. It says that she, quote, patient meets established criteria for surgery replacement of the knee. And then he wrote, I have discussed treatment options for knee arthritis in detail. We've discussed the risks, benefits, and alternatives using anti-inflammatories, modification of activities, physical therapy, cortisones, and total knee replacement. And then he wrote, at this point, non-operative treatments are no longer providing significant pain relief. The patient would like to proceed with total knee replacement. And then he wrote down, we discussed the hospital stay, post-operative rehab, the risk of surgery, including pain, persistent pain, need for reoperation, infection, stiffness, blood clot, neurovascular injury, medical complications. He wrote down that she understands the risk of surgery and would like to proceed with total knee replacement. And he wrote about this woman with arthritis. We have reviewed the typical recovery after total knee replacement surgery and have discussed the fact that full recovery after total knee replacement can take 1 year or more. And he said that she's all scheduled for surgery. She has no contraindications to have the surgery, and she's scheduled, and it's the most, one of the most famous. She's had at one of the biggest super-duper hospitals. Well, what did she do next? Well, she heard about Dr. Lederman and treatment of arthritis here on the radio. In fact, one of her friends also told her, hey, why don't you go see Dr. Lederman about arthritis treatment? She came here, and I saw her, and I examined her, and elsewhere they said she had severe pain in her knee when he touched her. I examined her. There was no pain. And I spoke to her, and I asked her if he told her about all the options, and she said, no. I said, what'd she mean? I said, well, he didn't tell me about all the options. He just wanted to do surgery. And did he do an MRI? No, there was no MRI done. There was no MRI done. No, what I think is the best test, did not do. He just proposed for surgery, gave her a date for surgery, told her it would be a year of recovery, and she may never get better. I asked her if he ever told her about low-dose radiation for arthritis with Dr. Lederman, and she said no. So how can they say they're talking about all the options if they don't explain about all the options, including low-dose radiation? And the whole point of low-dose radiation for arthritis is to try to relieve pain and suffering so that the patient gets better and doesn't need radical surgery, doesn't want to throw their knee in the garbage can, wants to keep their knee, but use low-dose radiation to try to decrease the inflammatory cells. And this is the work we do. Decades of work has been showing that thousands of patients benefit, with the vast majority of patients benefiting from low-dose radiation for arthritis of the hips, the knees, the hands, the shoulders, the elbows. Very high success. We've treated many patients. We've not seen any side effects or complications. The vast majority of the patients are very happy with the improvement of their pain and activity, can walk better, move better, be faster, get out of chairs better, climb stairs better after low-dose radiation for hip, knee, elbow, hand, shoulder pain, arthritis, bursitis, tendonitis, synovitis. This is the work we do. Plus, plantar fasciitis, like Usain Bolt, the world's fastest man, had heel pain, plantar fasciitis, had radiation, low-dose radiation, went on to win gold medals, double gold medals in 3 consecutive World Olympics. The world's fastest man had low-dose radiation. If you or your loved ones have arthritis, plantar fasciitis, you may wish to consider calling us at 212 Choices, 212-246-4237.
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10: Hello again and welcome to Healthline. 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We've got a fascinating show lined up for you today. But first, a quick few questions. Number one, is there a pill you can take that can actually help make you stronger? Number two, let's say you could get stronger. Would the extra strength make your life better? Thirdly, think about this. Are you weaker today than you were, say, 20 years ago? Well, listen, if you answered yes to any of these questions, then stay tuned. Dr. Neil Levin is joining us today to discuss a miraculous compound with hundreds of clinical studies that just may unlock the key to helping you get stronger and healthier at any age. Now, Dr. Neil Levin is a chiropractor, a nutritionist, spokesperson, and a longtime advisor for Purity Products. Dr. Levin, welcome back to the show.
11: Oh, it's great to be here with you today. And we have a very exciting topic to cover today. Today, we're talking about strength and power and how to get it back, even if you're in your 50s, 60s, 70s, 80s. So if you want to feel better, if you want to feel stronger, this is some very important information we're going to cover today.
10: Yeah, this is an exciting topic. Talk to me about this important message today. What molecule are we talking about and how it's impacting the lives of people who follow the science?
11: Right. Well, we're talking about a new supplement. It's called Everstrong, and it features an exciting molecule called creatine. Now, a lot of our listeners may have heard of creatine. I know you've used creatine.
10: Right.
11: But for those that don't know about creatine, it's mainly used in the Olympic circles, professional athletes, bodybuilders, college, high school athletes, because it does something extraordinary. And what I'm about to tell you is proven by hundreds and hundreds of human studies. So here's what creatine does for us. It helps us to get stronger, more powerful. It helps put muscle mass on the body, and it helps protect us from losing muscle tissue as we get older. We know that's a big part of aging. Not only that, great for the brain, great for memory, and it helps promote bone strength as well. So an amazing molecule that everybody needs to know about.
10: It's an amazing story. Can you share some of the science and tell us why you're calling creatine one of the best kept secrets to healthy aging?
11: Sure. What we need to understand with creatine is that it's a natural molecule to the body. It's in every single cell, tissue, organ in your system, and its job in the body is to generate and maintain strength and power. That's its reason for being, to maintain strength and power. It's in every single cell in the body. 95% of it, however, is in your muscle tissue because that's where we tend to use it the most. It powers up the muscles. It's good for strong muscle contraction, and it's important to help maintain strength and muscle contractions when you're using them over and over again. For instance, if you're working out at the gym, if you're playing sports, golf, tennis, anything like that, it keeps your muscles powered up in their high energy state, so they're strong and ready for action. Now, here's the key. This is so important for those of us, say, in our 50s, 60s, 70s. You see, we had lots and lots of creatine when we were young. We had oodles of this stuff. It was coming out of our ears. We had lots of creatine. Our bodies made a lot of it. But as we get older, like everything else, we don't do that as well, so we have less creatine in our muscles. Now, the good news is that hundreds and hundreds of human studies show that when you supplement with creatine, It goes to work. It goes straight to your muscles. It's absorbed easily. It pumps up the creatine in your muscle tissue, and you get stronger. You get more powerful. Not only that, it helps support memory and brain health, and it helps support the strength of your bones.
10: You know, we were talking before the show, and you were talking about how Olympic athletes have been using creatine for years to enhance their strength and performance. Tell me more.
11: Well, this creatine is the premier sports nutrition supplement. There's no question about that. You've used it. Bodybuilders know about it. Athletes know about it. Creatine is the premier sports nutrient. So you know, back 20, 25 years ago, the Olympic athletes and their coaches, of course, they knew about it. They knew it made you bigger and stronger and faster. They knew it was natural to the body. It was supposed to be there. But they were a little bit afraid to supplement with it because they were afraid it might be considered cheating, that it might be considered too much of an edge. But back in 1998, the International Olympic Committee, they came out, they officially confirmed that, I'm quoting here, creatine can be used by athletes to enhance their performance. And now it's not just for athletes anymore,
10: right?
11: Because the studies are plainly showing that for adults, for people in their 50s, 60s, 70s, this stuff is amazing. And Purity has this incredible new formulation. We call it EverStrong because that's exactly what it does. It helps you get stronger and stay stronger with hundreds of human studies to help you. And it's the purest form of creatine money can buy. The stuff from Europe, this stuff is fantastic.
10: All right. So obviously this works with athletes, but you say creatine is going mainstream. There's a lot of studies are showing that folks in their 50s, 60s, 70s and beyond, that creatine can be a cornerstone compound to help people stay strong, stay healthy, stay sharp, stay vital, right?
11: Oh, exactly. I mean, this is the ideal muscle-enhancing, strengthening, muscle-protecting nutrient for folks as we get older, 50-plusers like you and me. But let's go to a couple of studies on seniors just to show this. We'll do one on the guys and one on the gals, okay?
10: Right.
11: First on the guys. Love the title of this one. Creatine supplementation improves muscular performance in older men. Study done at several American universities, a group of men, get this, age 59 to 72. Hey, you know, we know that's not when people are known for getting stronger, right?
10: Right.
11: So this was just a one-week study. People need to understand that. That's how effective and rapidly this stuff works. It's just a one-week study. Get this. The guys on creatine, they put on 4 pounds of lean mass. That's muscle tissue for those that don't know that. It shows they built the muscles and they hydrated the muscles nicely. They increased the strength of their bench press. That's a chest press for people that don't know, by 7%. They increased the strength of the leg exercises they were doing by 15%. They could get in and out of a chair more times faster without using their arms. On top of that, they could generate more power on a stationary bike. This happened in 1 week. When I think about that, yeah, it's really quite incredible.
10: All right, but what about the women out there? Did they get those kind of benefits too as well? Will it actually help women in their 50s, 60s, and 70s get stronger too?
11: Absolutely. Let's go straight to another study. Love the title on this one as well. Creatine supplementation improves muscular performance in older women, published in the European Journal of Applied Physiology. 30 women aged 58 to 71. Of course, they got either creatine or placebo. That's the way they do these things. Again, a one-week study. The women on creatine increased their bench press by almost 4 pounds. They increased their leg press by over 11 pounds, and they had better balance and agility. So 58 to 71 year old women, not only getting stronger, not only getting more powerful, getting faster with improved balance. Study after study shows that older folks that use creatine get amazing results. They get great results if they exercise. They get great results even if they don't exercise. They can lift more weight. They get faster, they get stronger, they get more powerful, their muscles don't fatigue as fast, and get this. This is very important, especially for the ladies. You know that when women do resistance training, their bones get stronger as well, right?
10: Yeah.
11: You know, now, get this. When you resistance train with creatine, your bones tend to get stronger even faster. So an all-around win-win. EverStrong is going to help the seniors to feel better, feel stronger, more energized, more powerful, faster, and it helps protect your bones.
10: Talk more about how unique this exclusive EverStrong formula is from Purity Products. It even has a finished product clinically studied, which showed an increase in upper body strength and power. But tell me what's in it and why you like it so much. I mean, this is more than just creatine, right?
11: Oh, absolutely. I mean, Evistrong, this is a very comprehensive formula. I didn't want people to just feel stronger when they use creatine. You know, we're dealing with people in their 50s, 60s, 70s. I wanted people to feel more comfortable as well. So not only did I use the finest creatine money can buy, the stuff from Europe, the Creapure creatine, I also added something called coffee berry extract. And coffee berry extract, a powerful antioxidant, stronger than blueberries and strawberries, helping to protect the muscles, helping to protect the brain, because we know our antioxidant systems aren't as strong as they used to be in our 20s and 30s. But I also added some vitamin D, because vitamin D, incredibly good for the muscles as well as the immune system and the bones. So this is an all-around win-win. This is a wonderful product. When you try it, you're going to love it. You're going to feel the difference, and it's fast. A week or two, you're going to feel more powerful. Purity wants you to have a free bottle. I know later in the show you're going to give out that phone number.
10: Sure will. You know, we mentioned how great creatine works for women. Take a moment and share that story you told me before the show about the award-winning 70-year-old senior swimmer who uses Everstrong.
11: Right, right. Emma Karen, I'm looking at her picture right now. I printed it out for the show. 70 years old. This picture, she's got six medals around her neck. It's the 2015 National Senior Olympic Games. You know, she writes to us that she was getting a little tired during our workouts at age 70. Of course, she didn't have that same stamina, but she fortunately heard about our Everstrong formula. She started using it and almost right away was invigorated in her workouts and had more energy throughout the day. I'm quoting from her. She says, "I feel my investment in Everstrong was one of the best choices I ever made. It's always a morale booster when people think I'm 50. She looks fantastic.
10: Wow.
11: And I hear this stuff all the time. This isn't one of those vitamins, like a multivitamin. You take it, you don't really even notice the difference. This is a substance that you can use to help get some of that youthful vim and vigor back, get some of that strength back. It's wonderful.
10: You know, Purity's given away a free bottle of Everstrong, but Purity products didn't stop there. In fact, you insisted that they also give away a free bottle of their B12 energy melts, which are great for instant energy. Now, I know that you love this combination. Tell us about the incredible double free offer.
11: Yeah, you know, when I think about creatine, when I think about Everstrong, I think about muscular energy. I think about muscular power, but it's all about energy and feeling great, feeling energized. And the next thing I think about when I think about energy is B12. When you think about energy, think B12. And the problem is for 50 plusers like you and me, we're not absorbing the B12 as well as we used to in our 60s, 70s, 80s. So when you supplement with B12, you tend to bump back up those B12 levels. And that's what Purity's B12 energy melts are all about. They're fantastic. They melt in your mouth. They taste delicious. And you bump up those B12 levels. And that's great because B12 helps us make red blood cells, which carry oxygen to the tissues. Also, there's biotin in there for the hair, skin, and nails. So people love the B12 energy melts. 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
10: 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All right, so we were so busy at the top of the show. This EverStrong formula does so much for us. We haven't even touched on the incredible brain benefits. I mean, some of these studies you sent me are absolutely incredible. As you know, I'm very into nootropics. The anti-aging community has taken a keen interest in creatine, specifically the cognitive benefits of creatine.
11: Oh, absolutely. This is one of those areas where creatine really shines. You see, what we need to understand is that your brain, even though it's only 2% of your body's weight, it utilizes 20% of your body's energy. This is a very thirsty organ for energy. And just like your muscles soak up the creatine like a sponge, because this is a naturally occurring molecule in the body, it passes right through the blood-brain barrier. Your brain neurons soak it up like a sponge, and it increases your creatine phosphate reserves in your brain. So now, in your brain, you have more readily available resources to do what? To recharge those neuronal batteries to make more energy inside the brain. So basically, what do you notice? Well, your memory is supported. And scientists have done some amazing research here. They found that people that take creatine, it supports their memory. It actually helps the brain to utilize oxygen better. It supports memory in people that are sleep deprived. It's been shown to help people add numbers quicker and for longer periods of time without mental fatigue. Get this study. Just 5 days of 8 grams of creatine supported mental tasks in subjects that were getting rapid fire questions. Scientists were asking them math questions and science questions over and over and over, and they found the folks on creatine didn't fatigue as quickly mentally. So this is amazing stuff. It's like a turbo booster for your brain. It's like a supercharger for your muscles. It recharges all your cellular batteries, so all of your cells, tissues, and organs have more readily available energy.
10: All right, Doc, I love that EverStrong appeals to athletes and people who want to get more reps in the gym, maybe get some extra power in their workouts. But you're also saying there's a big push in the nutritional community to encourage people in their 40s, 50s, 60s, 70s, and even 80s to leverage the power of creatine to stay fit, strong, and healthy. In fact, you say creatine is going mainstream. You know, I shared the story with you before. My mom, who's in her late 70s now, she's taking creatine. She works out a couple of days a week, 3 days a week. She goes to Nautilus, does the free weights because she's got osteoporosis. She wants to maintain her muscle mass and she wants to make her bones stronger. And as you pointed out, creatine helps to do that. And then the other 3 days during the week, she'll go and she'll swim. Now, she's not trying to get big or strong or anything like that. But even at her age, creatine has benefits.
11: 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You're going to love the benefits you get with this EverStrong formula.
10: That's incredible. 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We'll give that number out again later in the show. But first, Dr. Levin, now listeners can only get EverStrong, this clinically tested creatine blend, from Purity Products, right?
11: Oh, absolutely. Yeah.
10: I know it combines the creatine with the vitamin D, the coffee berry, the fruit XB boron. And for those who don't know, talk about how these work so well together. There's a synergy, and it's also a great value, too. I know we have a free bottle today, but if you wanted to buy all of these things separately, it would cost a small fortune, wouldn't it?
11: Oh, absolutely. I mean, if you went out and bought the CreaPure creatine, that's the purest, finest creatine from Europe, if you bought that, and then you went out and bought a separate antioxidant formula and a separate joint formula and the vitamin D, yeah, that's going to cost you $80, $90, $100 a month. But you're not going to spend that today, not with Purity Products, and you're not even going to spend half that. You're not spending $45, $50, because today it's free. Your job is to be one of the first 1,000 callers and take it seriously. This stuff flies out the door on the big radio stations. Don't take my word for it. Try it. Look in the mirror. Go to the gym. Lift some weights. Play. Do whatever you do. See if you don't feel better.
12: All right, let's talk about how you take this. You have these easy-to-swallow tablets, which are super easy to swallow. It also comes in a very refreshing cherry berry powder. So how do you like to take it? And can people just choose the tablets or the powder when they call in for the free bottle today?
11: Yeah, you can choose tablets or powder. I personally use both, you know, on my workout days or days I'm making a protein shake. On days I'm juicing, let's face it, juicing is becoming very big these days. So if you're doing something like that, the cherry berry powder is fantastic. You just take a scoop, dump it right into your juice, dump it into your protein shake, and that's a great way to take it. But if you don't do that stuff, I mean, the tablets are super convenient. They're small, they're coated, they're easy to swallow. It's wonderful stuff.
12: Now, I know you're chomping at the bit to tell us a little more about the study that Purity did on the Ever Strong powder. They tested golfers, and
11: right.
12: Purity found out that not only were these golfers getting stronger and more explosive, but they were driving the golf ball, get this, 14 yards further. That's amazing.
11: I have such a big smile on my face right now. I'm remembering when the researchers came back and gave us this information. I mean, we were bouncing off the walls. This is so exciting. The researchers called this a seminal study in sports nutrition, and this is on our EverStrong formula, the product we're talking about right now, the EverStrong powder. So double-blind, placebo-controlled study, 30 golfers took the EverStrong powder for 1 month. No exercise, nothing different. Just took our EverStrong powder for 1 month. In 1 month, they were banging the golf ball 14 yards further. Not
12: wow.
11: only that, 6% more power on the bench press, more explosive. They could lift the weight faster.
12: Hold on. Guys spend hundreds of dollars on new clubs to drive the ball further.
11: So, Trevor, you could spend $500 on a driver and
12: yeah.
11: pick up 5 yards, right? This is 14 yards. People shouldn't just ho-hum about this or yawn about this. This is amazing because, let's face it, this was a golf study, but more explosiveness, more speed, more power. This should help all sports. So if you're a tennis player, if you're a jogger, if you're any kind of an athlete, this has ramifications across the board. But again, these golfers, 1 month on this EverStrong powder we're talking about today, banging the golf ball 14 yards further. Can you imagine? You get your bottle of EverStrong, you don't tell your buddies, take it for a month, and you go out and you're banging the ball 14 yards past them. They don't know what hit them.
12: Wow. All right, we just got a few minutes left here. I want you to recap this amazing story today about creatine, what you like to call the molecule of strength. Who needs it? And what about this double free bottle offer today with the EverStrong plus the B12 energy melts?
11: You know what? My one concern with this show is that literally it sounds too good to be true, right?
12: Right.
11: Like when I tell folks about EverStrong,
12: right.
11: I'm afraid they're going to think I'm making this up. It's not possible, right? You know, I know how you feel because 6, 7, 8 years ago when I started to read about creatine, I almost couldn't believe it. I said to myself, if it's really this good with an excellent safety profile, how come everybody's not using it? But I started to use it and I noticed some incredible benefits. It's just phenomenal. And it's as simple as this. You're going to get on the EverStrong, you're going to try it, you're going to get stronger, you're going to get more powerful. You can look in the mirror and see the difference. There's hundreds and hundreds of human studies backing this up. These aren't studies with a hamster in a lab somewhere. We're talking human studies. I call this stuff muscle fertilizer. It's that great. And of course, we didn't just add the CreaPure creatine. We've discussed that. We added the Fruit XB. Remember that? Joint Health. We added the coffee berry extract, that phenomenal antioxidant that's more potent than blueberries and strawberries for powerful antioxidant protection. I added the vitamin D because it's so important across the board, great for bone health, but also for seniors, vitamin D so important for muscles, especially as we get older, for strength and coordination. Just make sure you're one of the first 1,000 callers. That's the only catch on this whole show. Don't be caller number 1,500. You're not going to get it. Be one of the first 1,000 callers. 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It never happens. 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
12: Fascinating information as always. 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
11: Thanks so much for having me.
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15: This is Olga Herman with Daily Minute Prayer. Lord God, today we pray for favor on your creation. 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Lord, as a nation, we often fall short of mercy on the creatures who serve and feed us. 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In Jesus' name, amen.
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23: When Abraham Lincoln was elected president in 1860, America stood on the edge of collapse. Over the next 4 years, the Civil War claimed more than 700,000 lives and tested whether our republic could endure. As the war drew to a close, Lincoln looked beyond victory. He looked toward healing. In his second inaugural address, he challenged the nation, "Let us strive on to bind up the nation's wounds, to achieve and cherish a just and lasting peace." Lincoln understood that preserving the greatest experiment in self-government required more than winning a war. It required the character to restore what had been broken. More than 160 years later, America still faces division. The question is not whether we'll disagree. The question is whether we still have the wisdom and the character to heal together.
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25: 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I am your host, Steve Summers, and I've got to tell you, we have got a fascinating show for you today. Now, if you're like most people, you may have noticed that when you hit 50, you kind of hit the wall. You know, between your joints, the heart, the brain, your eyes, your energy, you name it. Now, when you hit 50, you have to pay attention to your health. We all know that. So whether you're 40 or 50, or say in your 60s or 70s or even older for that matter, our guest today says he's discovered something that you can unlock the key to feeling better at any age. This is exciting. What is it? What are we talking about? Why do you need to know about this? Well, stay tuned. Dr. Neil Levin is on the line here. Dr. Neil Levin is a chiropractor. He's a nutritionist. He's a longtime advisor for Purity Products. Welcome, Dr. Levin. So great to have you back on the show today. This is a big story, isn't it?
11: Oh, absolutely, Steve. And let's cut right to the chase here. That discovery you talked about at the top there, it's krill oil, because krill oil is simply amazing for us. It's great for the heart, great for the joints, fantastic for the brain, for the eyes. I mean, I have people coming into my clinic every single day, and they want to feel better. I mean, they want to feel physically better, stronger. They want their joints to feel comfortable, but they want to stay mentally sharp. They want to keep that brain thinking like it did when they were younger. They want to protect themselves from coronary heart disease and maintain those flexible, healthy, youthful arteries for wonderful circulation. Hey, Steve, they want to boost their energy. And
25: absolutely,
11: you know, why not? I mean, we deserve it, and that's what we're going to be talking about here today with this Krill Omega 50 Plus, which is the cutting edge combination, Steve, of krill oil, which is so fabulous for us. But we've infused the krill oil. Now, this is so important. We've infused the krill oil with the high omega-3 concentrated fish oil. You need to do that when you're dealing with krill, because krill just isn't high enough in omega-3. So many other important parameters and virtues, but you got to get that high omega-3 fish oil in there, and we've done that. So this is now the best of both worlds, but we didn't stop there. For the 50-plussers, we've added some vitamin D. We doubled the antioxidant power, and Steve, we actually increased the amount of krill by 67%. So this now becomes the finest omega-3 nutrient in the world, as far as I'm concerned.
25: This is very, very exciting. This krill oil sensation, I mean, it is all over the news, Dr. Neil Levin. Great studies are out there. Many experts are declaring that krill oil is better than fish oil. So give us this lowdown on this krill omega 50 plus formula.
11: Right. Steve, you know, if I told you that there's this one tiny pill that benefits the joints and the brain and memory, mood, coronary heart disease, wonderful for the arteries, makes your hair shine, great for the skin. I mean, what would you say to that?
25: Hey, where can I get this stuff?
11: Right, and we have it. It's Krill Omega 50 Plus, and we're going to give it to everybody for free today. And that's really cool, because Purity wants everybody to try this, because they know they're going to see a huge difference. But get this, on top of that, for the first 1,000 people that call today, we're giving away a second gift, because I just demanded this. You know, when we're dealing with the 50-plussers, and hey, you know, if you're 40 and you feel like your energy is low, this is for you also. But for people 50 and over, we're also giving away free B12 energy melts. I demanded this because, hey, as we're getting a little older, we don't absorb that B12 as well, and I want you to feel the benefits from this Krill Omega 50+. So I'm going to jack up those B12 levels for you today as well. You know, what a value proposition.
25: You know, when it comes to your health, it really is a win-win. This is amazing. I heard you say that this can actually reduce the risk of coronary heart disease. When you hear that, whose ears don't perk up after that? How exactly does that work anyway?
11: Right. Well, Krill Omega 50 Plus, remember, this is the combination of krill oil with the high omega-3, highly concentrated fish oil. So it's much higher in omega-3s than most krill oil formulas would be. So when we're dealing with the high omega-3 fish oil, we're talking about support for the HDL cholesterol, healthy, youthful, flexible arteries. That's so great for the circulation, heart muscle strength, platelet activity, red blood cells that stay nice and soft and flexible so they can work their way through those little capillaries. Oh, what about triglycerides? That becomes so important. So this Krill Omega 50 Plus supports the heart in so many ways. And, you know, the bottom line is we need to think about this, because as we're getting a little older, 50 plus, maybe mid-40s, certainly 60s and 70s, it's decision time. I mean, you know your body's not working the way it did when you were in your 30s.
25: Exactly.
11: The energy might not be there. You need to make a decision. Are you going to take it laying down and just let yourself get old, or are you going to do something about it? Are you going to stay physically active? Are you going to do the things you need to stay healthy? And getting these omega-3s, the krill oil, the vitamin D, the antioxidants make such a difference. This is a game changer for anybody in that 50-plus age group.
25: Doc, this is absolutely great information. I know that omega-3s are best known for their cardiovascular benefits, and they're certainly also known as brain food. Now, we've discussed this in some of the past shows. If you would, touch on the brain benefits for our listeners listening out there today, and tell us why you say that supplementing with omega-3s isn't just a good idea for the brain, but an absolute necessity.
11: Oh, this is such an important point that you're bringing up. Absolutely. For brain health, we must get these omega-3s back in there. You know, when you think about omega-3s and you think about brain health and memory and mood and feeling sharp, you really want to single out the DHA component. That's the docosahexaenoic acid. You know what, Steve? Your brain is 60% fat by weight. And of that, 25% needs to be DHA. You know what I use an analogy in my practice? People understand calcium and bone health, right? If you don't have calcium in your diet and you don't supplement with calcium, your bones are going to get brittle and weak. That's right. What happens to bones. Bones need calcium for their normal strength and structure. Now, with the brain, it's the same. DHA for normal structure. We use this for one brain neuron to communicate with another, to build out the brain, the serotonin, the dopamine, all the feel-good neurotransmitters. So must have it, must get it back in there. So important. And with this Krill Omega 50 Plus, we've increased the level of DHA because we've put the concentrated omega-3s in there. Now, with Krill Omega 50 Plus, you're going to get 130 milligrams of DHA per serving, Steve.
25: Wow.
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1: Excellent.
11: 24
1: Excellent.
11: In the leading brand, you're going to get 130 with Krill Omega 50 Plus. That's why this is so incredible for the brain.
1: This is absolutely exciting. I got to tell you, though, during the last Krill show that we did together, you totally shocked me, Doc. I remember this specifically. You said that.
11: Tell me, I'm right on the edge of my seat. What did I say?
1: You said, and I remember, that the studies show that krill oil improves joint comfort in just 7 days. Now, if the benefits for the brain and the heart didn't perk my ears up, that certainly would. If you would touch on the study and tell us how this works.
11: Right, right. That was a great study. In fact, that's the reason I started taking krill oil about 5-6 years ago. Mm-hmm. Pilot study, double-blind, placebo-controlled, exactly what you want to see out of the Journal of the American College of Nutrition. Now, participants got 300 milligrams of krill oil or placebo. Now, remember, in Krill Omega 50 Plus, we're giving you even more. We're giving you 500 milligrams of krill oil, so even mm-hmm. more potent. But the participants in the study that got the krill oil got some amazing joint benefits, Steve. Get this. In just 7 days, and you remember this from the last show, but yeah. In just 7 days, they were 28% more comfortable. That's a jaw dropper. When I read that, I immediately went out and bought my first bottle of krill oil. But after 30 days, they were 38% more comfortable. The researchers didn't stop there. They looked at flexibility of the joints. They looked at function of the joints. All improved. And I call this the krill oil advantage. So if you're out there and you're taking fish oil, well, fish oil is great. I mean, fish oil is in here. It's so important, but you're not going to get the same joint advantages just on krill. You're not going to experience this joint comfort benefit that we get specifically from the krill. And remember, in Krill Omega 50 Plus, we've jacked up the levels of the krill 67% more. So in terms of dosage, fantastic.
1: That's big. That is absolutely big. Hey, I was on the website, and the testimonials on the Krill Omega 50 Plus, they're incredible. I mean, people obviously love this product. I'd like to share a couple of my favorites here.
11: Sure, sure.
1: Believer writes in. She's a female age 45 to 54 from Georgia. She rates it 5 out of 5 stars. She writes, "This has helped. Less grind on my knees when climbing up the steps. Beneficial to my overall health, both physically and mentally. I just feel better," is what she said. Also, Safety Susan, age 55 to 64 from Sacramento, California. She writes to 5 out of 5 stars. "I was a little worried about fishy aftertaste. However, I have not burped it even once because I like it better than regular fish oil. The capsule size is smaller and it's easy to swallow." This is big, the capsule size being smaller.
11: You know, and I'm really glad you picked that one out, because Safety Suzanne picks out a very important point there. I don't think we've really harped on this enough, because people have trouble swallowing those huge horse pills, you know, those huge omega-3 pills. These are tiny. So this is why this is such a breakthrough. These capsules are so small and easy to swallow. Anybody can easily swallow them. But at the same time, we've increased the dosage of krill by 67%. We've boosted the antioxidant power. The vitamin D is in there. We supercharged the whole thing with the high omega-3, highly concentrated fish oil. So important for the heart. So yeah, Safety Suzanne, she really nailed it there. I want to read one more. This one in front of me, Blessed. She's in the 55 to 64 age bracket. Fort Worth, Texas, 5 out of 5 stars. She writes, "I was experiencing brain fog. I couldn't remember things at work. Felt I was slowing down mentally. Purity was offering a free bottle. I've been taking it for a year, and I swear by it. I have experienced a difference in my brain and body." Good for you, Blessed. You know
1: Excellent.
11: What? I'm not surprised at these testimonials at all, because, again, I take this product myself. Mm-hmm. It's fabulous. My patients love the Krill Omega 50 Plus. They feel it in their joints. They feel it in their brain. They feel it in their energy, their circulation. They just feel better. That's what everybody tells me when they get in this Krill Omega 50 Plus.
1: Now, Dr. Neil Levin, talk for a minute, if you would, about the B12 Energy Melts, too. This is really
11: right.
1: an exciting addition.
11: So important.
1: You gave these away
11: yeah.
1: in our last Krill show as well, and the feedback has been absolutely overwhelming. People simply love the energy, the pep, the vigor they feel when they have their B12 levels restored with these. And now Purity's going to do it again. So 2 free bottles here today for the listeners. Tell us about this.
11: Yeah, remember, first of all the listeners today that pick up the phone and call are going to get a free bottle of this Krill Omega 50 Plus. Amazing. But now the B12 energy melts. Why are they here? I said to Purity, I said, "Guys, we're dealing with the 50-plusers here. Even people of 40 45, 50, 60, 70, they're having more trouble absorbing the B12. And B12 is critical. You think B12, think energy. If your energy is low and you're in your 50s or 60s, I mean, it may be a B12 issue. 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
3: No kidding.
2: You're getting it all for free today. 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It's not one being better than the other. They're both great, and this is the best of both worlds.
3: You know, thank God for purity products. I'm serious. Seriously, because when you think about where our food supply has gone and where we are today, we have to have something that allows us to feel better as we age, to age gracefully. It's amazing to me as we talk about
2: this. And that's why I love the way that Purity gives away the free bottles, because, you know, people can be skeptical.
3: Sure.
2: They should be skeptical, but now they can be skeptical, and they say, okay, you know what? This sounds pretty important. I'm going to give this a go. It's only going to cost me $6.95, and they get it and they try it out. And what they start to see, because it doesn't take long, remember that joint study, 7 days, 28% more comfortable. What they start to see is, hey, I'm more comfortable. I feel better. They notice their energy is better. And they realize, hey, you know what? This is important. And they tell their friends and they tell their relatives and they tell their loved ones. And Purity's been doing business this way for, I don't know, 20 years now. And, you know, this is a great testimonial by Gracie. 5 out of 5 stars, she writes, it works. I feel a difference in my joints after only 1 week. Also, you have the nicest staff. That's Gracie writes. You have the nicest staff. People are going to appreciate working with Purity. They're a fantastic company. They put their money where their mouth is. They give out free bottles, and you try it, and you're like, wow, this is great stuff. Thank God for Purity.
3: Let's talk about the heart health for a moment. It's probably the single greatest concern that people face as they age. So anything that we can do to boost heart health becomes really a top priority. You know this, I know this, and those folks out there know this as well. And I know you mentioned earlier that omega-3s literally lower our risk of coronary heart disease. Do I have that correct? Because that's a big statement.
2: You know, absolutely. I mean, protecting the heart, this is what put omega-3s on the map back in the 70s. Dr. Dierberg discovered, you know, how protective they were for the Eskimos.
3: Right.
2: But bottom line is, omega-3s protect our heart in so many ways. They promote a smooth, rhythmical heartbeat, important for the body's normal inflammatory response in the heart muscle, inside the arteries and veins. They promote those youthful, flexible arteries, so important for circulation. They promote healthy blood platelet activity, healthy red blood cell activity. They support a healthy blood pressure. That's very important. Triglycerides. So they do so much for the heart. So simply amazing cardiovascular protection with these omega-3s.
3: Doc, this study you sent me on this omega-3s and the memory is amazing. It seems that the participants taking omega-3s had some pretty incredible benefits here. When you talk about memory, that is something that kind of slips as we get older. Tell us more about this, would you?
2: Right. This was a great study because what they did here was very interesting. This out of the journal Neurology. And what they did is they checked the omega-3 level in the red blood cells of women, 1,000 women, older women. So this is a big study, 1,000 women.
3: Mm-hmm.
2: But then again, 8 years later, and the women were on average 78 years old at this point, they did MRI scans of the women's brains. And what they found, Steve, this is so amazing. They found that the brain volume for the women that had more omega-3s in their red blood cells, the women that had more omega-3s in their red blood cells, they had higher brain volume. They were actually maintaining more of the youthful size of the brain. Their brains were bigger. You could see it plainly in the MRI measurements. That's really
3: great.
2: Cool. But not only that, there's a very important part of the brain known as the hippocampus, a very important part of the brain that facilitates learning, facilitates memory. And there was

0: greater brain volume in the hippocampus for people that had more omega-3s in their red blood cells. That's how you can really measure how much omega-3 someone's taking in. So if you take omega-3s, you will raise your omega-3 index. We know this. It's a fact. You take omega-3s, you raise that. So you want to have more omega-3s in your bloodstream. Very important. That's how it infuses into all the cell membranes, into the joints, into the brain, etc. So take the krill omega 50 plus. You get the krill oil, 67% more krill oil, so fantastic for the joints. You get the high omega 3 fish oil, vitamin D in there as well, astaxanthin for extra antioxidant power, and protect that brain, protect your memory, facilitate that quick, that youthful thinking that's so fun to have. When you feel sharp, when you feel like your brain is working great, you have that brain energy, it's more fun. It's more fun to be a conversation. You feel better. You wake out of bed. You have that energy. You feel mentally alert. You feel alive. That's the way I want to feel. That's the way young people feel. That's why we put this in this krill omega 50 plus. We want people to feel younger. We want people to maintain their youthful vigor and attitude. And that's what this krill omega 50 plus is all about.
1: All right. I got to tell you, Dr. Levin, I take the krill omega 50 plus. And one of the things that I absolutely love about the pill is that it's so small. I mean, it's so easy to take and so much better than trying to swallow one of those omega-3 horse pills, you know, the bigger ones. Anyone can take these with ease, and that's what's great about it. Tell us, how did you supercharge this formula while at the same time shrinking the capsule size? How do you do that?
0: It's so amazing. This is really a breakthrough, Stephen. I mean, for those of you that are picturing this huge omega-3 pill, it's not like that. These are tiny. Anybody can swallow these. And now with our lemon lock flavor system, which I didn't even talk about before, you open the bottle up, Steve, it smells like lemon. 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So an incredible value, and here's what I want you to do. Pick up the phone pretty quick, because believe it or not, 1,000 sounds like a lot, but it's not, Steve. 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
1: Right.
0: 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Don't worry. You're definitely going to get that. But if you're one of the first 1,000 callers, then you get the free B12 Energy Melt. So, no, we need to talk about that one more time. But I want you to get that, too, and I demand this, because this is Krill Omega 50 Plus. Hey, if you're in your 40s and you feel run down, it's great for you, too. But 50s, 60s, 70s, folks in that age bracket, they're not absorbing the B12 as well because they're losing some of the intrinsic factors in the GI tract that are responsible for absorbing the B12. So now you put the B12 Energy Melt on your tongue, tastes delicious, and it just gets in there and boosts up those levels of B12. What do you feel when you boost your level of B12? If you had been low, you feel more energy because B12 helps make the red blood cells, carry oxygen to the tissues, helps burn your carbs for energy, great for the hair, skin, and nails, great for so many things. 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
16: News is our town hall. I'm Bob Agnew in Washington. It's official. Grant Plattner has ended his Maine Senate run.
17: Plattner has submitted his paperwork with the Secretary of State's office, so that makes his exit official. The embattled candidate said several days ago that he intended to quit the race following an allegation of sexual assault, which he has denied. The Maine's Democratic Party has been scrambling to come up with a process to select a new nominee. State law says that they have until July 27th to do so, and the party has indicated it plans to hold a convention with delegates from across the state to come up with that nominee.
16: A bipartisan group of senators say they reached an agreement with the administration to advance a new version of legislation to sanction the buyers of Russian oil.
18: While visiting Kyiv, South Carolina Republican Senator Lindsey Graham told reporters that lawmakers have been working closely with the administration on a version of the bill that would be, quote, acceptable to the White House and that was written in a way they could support. The White House has resisted full support of legislation to limit the flow of funds to Moscow's war chest through sanctions on countries purchasing Russian oil, in addition to Russian officials and entities. Instead, the administration has pushed for the bill to give President Donald Trump more latitude to pursue negotiations with Moscow.
16: That is Bernie Bennett, an ICE officer being praised for quick action. It may have saved the life of a 14-year-old Texas boy.
19: ICE officer Javier Morales was driving on Interstate 37 near Corpus Christi earlier this month when he spotted two stopped vehicles and an unresponsive teenager lying face down in a roadside ditch. Witnesses told authorities the 14-year-old had jumped from a moving vehicle traveling at an estimated 50 to 70 miles per hour. Morales immediately stopped, assessed the teen's condition, helped stabilize the victim, and directed bystanders until firefighters, EMS crews, and sheriff's deputies arrived. The teen was transported for further treatment. Ron Taylor reported.
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21: This is Ed Morrissey of HotAir.com for Town Hall. What happens when the left plucks a working-class man from obscurity and pushes him for high office? In an era of democratic desperation, mainstream media creates narratives to protect him, even at the expense of their own stated values. Graham Plattner's rise and fall stains all the institutions of the left. Democrats in the media tried to bury or downplay Plattner's checkered past, including his Nazi SS tattoo, his record of disturbing public comments, and his moral depravity. Don't be fooled by the sudden shift in media coverage. Everything that outlets like Axios and the New York Times reports as news today had been reported weeks and months ago by independent media. The Times cooked its own report in early June to protect Plattner. Every elite media outlet perpetuated the working-class lie about a man who lives off his wealthy parents. The insistence by Democrats and the media to make excuses for Plattner exposes the corruption of both. The Nazi tattoo told us all we needed to know. I'm Ed Morrissey.
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It's Ask the Lawyer with Mike Connors. Got questions concerning elder or estate law? Attorney Mike Connors has the answer. He's been recognized as one of New York's top lawyers by New York Magazine and brings nearly 40 years of experience to the table. His office number is 718-238-6500. That's 718-238-6500. Here's Mike Connors.

0: Welcome to Ask the Lawyer with me, Mike Connors. You've been listening to the show. You know, the first part of the show, we talk about estate planning and elder law. And the idea behind estate planning is to pass assets from one generation to the next, paying the least amount of taxes we need to pay legally, avoiding going through court, avoiding probate. And as far as elder law is concerned, the main object is to try to save our assets from nursing home bills, especially our homes. And as you know, when we usually start the first part of the show, we have one of our attorneys with us. And right now we have one of the listeners, you know, consider one of our favorite attorneys, Nicole Donnelly.
1: Hello, hello. It's always a pleasure to be here with you guys.
0: All right, Nicole, we're going to summarize, you know, one question that many people ask. What if the will is different than the beneficiary designations on accounts?
1: Well, that beneficiary who thinks they found the golden ticket is in trouble, is what it means. They have a very nicely written piece of paper. It leaves everything to them. They get so excited. They come in here demanding that we probate the will right away. They want to get everything. They're getting everything, only to find out that the only thing that they could have gotten had beneficiary designations naming somebody else. Well, that somebody else is pretty much going to walk away with everything. So the will is going to mean nothing, because just because you have a will doesn't mean you need to probate a will, right? It's kind of like a catch-all provision.
0: There's also no, from the other side of the coin, there's no need to probate a will. There's no obligation to probate a will. It's only if you need to probate it. But here's, a story that I tell at the seminars, which, of course, is a true story. You know, we have a man who sold his house. He had $1 million from the sale of his house. And he goes to the bank to open up bank accounts. And the, you know, branch manager says, hey, you got $1 million in this bank. You better put somebody else's name on it. So, well, if I open up a joint account, does that other person have to come into the account, come into the bank and sign the account papers? Well, yes, that's the policy of our bank. So, okay. Well, I got a daughter here in New York. If I get sick, she can pay my bills if it's joint with her. And, you know, I have a will. My will says everything I own is 3 equal shares, 1 share to each one of my children. I got a son in Florida and I got a daughter in Texas, my daughter here in New York. And the daughter here in New York is executor. So this will make it easier. I'll make the account joint with her. And when I pass away, it'll be very easy. She collects the accounts and splits it with her brother and sister. What might happen, Nicole?
1: Well, the daughter that he thinks is going to split everything so nicely with his brothers, with her brothers and sisters, may not. They may just say, well, Dad wanted me to have everything. That's why he put my name on it. And sorry, but I'm not sharing.
0: And then when the brother and sister say, well, what about the will? And some of you may know this and some of you may not, but a will only covers assets in your name alone. For better or worse, a will does not cover assets that are in trust for, joint, beneficiary, payable on death, transfer on death to another person. A will only covers assets in your name alone when you pass. In a lot of cases, that might be the family car, and that might be it.
1: And that is far from the everything you thought you were getting under that will.
0: Right. And some of you know, may know this and some of you may not, but every once in a while when a parent dies, the children fight over money. I think we've seen that happen a few times here and there, Nicole.
1: I'd like to say, I wish I could say it was only a few times.
0: Yeah, because, I mean, some people come to say, oh, when my grandmother died, my mother took everything. She split it evenly with her brothers and sisters. That kind of family relationship seems to be getting rarer and rarer each coming day.
1: Somehow people remember where the $10 went missing, where somebody got an extra $100 over something. They spent some money and wanted reimbursements. Everything is nickel and diming nowadays, and people have a really interesting way of remembering who got what when.
0: Oh, yeah. Well, we have estates here, 4 equal shares, 5 equal shares, and families fight over it for 30 or 40 years almost. I mean, yeah, 30 years is about our longest, and took a long time to settle that case, to put it mildly.
1: And that kind of goes to the question, right? When people ask us, well, what can somebody contest? They can't just fight my will. They can't fight my trust, right? It's my intentions. Why would they fight? Can they fight? What is our answer?
0: Well, anybody can sue anybody in today's world, and that's our problem. You know, I leave everything in 3 equal shares. I appoint my daughter to be the executor. Brother can't stand his sister, doesn't want her to be the executor. Maybe he doesn't contest the will, because maybe in the will is what we call an interim clause, what Joe Piscopo might call a Mama Luke clause, that if anybody contests the will, they get nothing. But okay, so he doesn't contest his sister being named executor, but she sells the house for $1 million. He said, you should have sold the house for $1,050,000. $1 million is not enough. The real estate broker you paid, you're paying him too much. The lawyer you paid him too much. And he can object to everything and keep everything tied up in court for literally, it could be three equal shares. You could be literally tied up in court for years and years.
1: And this might be a good time to segue into an accounting, right? Because people don't understand, just because you leave things three equal shares, that doesn't mean that people always just accept it. Like you said, they're nickel and diming over the broker's fees, over the sale price, over the lawyer's fees. What ends up happening with that? Like, how long can you drag that out?
0: It can be dragged out literally for years, because the court system works very, very slowly in New York. And, you know, like, all right, somebody's, first of all, they demand an accounting. An accounting gets filed. You know, an accountant, or we do it in Connors and Sullivan, we have CPAs on staff. But they put all, you know, all the money that comes into the estate, all the money that goes out of the estate, and they add it all up and put the money together and show where everything went. And then, okay, so that takes months to put together, because you got to put every penny down. So that takes months. Then one of the family members say, I object to the accounting. Again, the lawyer got paid too much. I didn't get all the my share of the jewelry I should have got, you know, things that you can't tangibly explain or whatever. I didn't get all the jewelry I need. I didn't get all the furniture. My father had a Lionel train set. What happened to it? And they file objections. And, you know, okay, then it gets court conferenced. And then the court attorney wants to settle everything. But then he can't sell everything. So it goes on for what we call depositions. And the executor can be deposed and say, you know, well, this is what I spent it on, so forth. And so I justify his position. And then, again, it's hard to explain, but people can nickel and dime everything. And there's no, again, if you do a trust, you're at least getting through the probate part, where you don't have to go to court to obtain access to control to your assets. And that's what we're going back. And the point I wanted to get through, especially on the estate planning, is if you have payable on death, transfer on death with beneficiaries, it does not go through your will. And people get confused about that all the time. And people used to do what we call a life estate deed. And on a life estate deed, they leave the house to their daughter. And then they have a will and they say, well, if my daughter dies before me, her share of the estate goes to her children, not her husband. But if it's a life estate and you've already deeded over to your daughter, she passes away, her share in the house goes according to her will. And if her will left it to her husband, he inherits your house. And that happens a little bit more than you might think. And then what do you tell the, you know, the parent in that case, Nicole?
1: Well, you're in a bit of a pickle is what I tell them, because there's no way of changing what was done. Unfortunately, a life estate is just that, a right to live there, a right to rental income, maybe a right to the tax exemption, right, as a senior citizen, but nothing else. You can't take back the ownership interest that you've given away. And in this case, I hope you like your son-in-law. Is also what I
0: especially try. When he gets remarried to somebody else.
1: Yeah, and hopefully he doesn't want to live with you, because that's weird. But he's the new owner of your house. It's never, ever a good conversation. It's actually an extremely awkward conversation. And there's really no happy ending to that, because it costs a lot of money. And usually at that point, people are unwilling to negotiate because they have the true upper hand.
0: Right. There's no reason to negotiate. You know, it's my house. There's no reason for me to say anything different. I got to wait for grandma to die, I guess. But, you know, it's still my house.
1: And considering sometimes, you know, let's say the elderly mom is in her 87 or 88 and they're in their 50s or 60s, they may say, hey, why not just wait it out? And they get a tax benefit, right, on top of it. You would say, well, what's the point? I can just buy it back from them. They're going to have to pay capital gains. That's really not the truth. They're not going to have to pay capital gains, because upon your death, they get the full step up. So it's really, really a terrible, terrible situation for the family that thought that they were doing the right thing. But it's ironic to say that it's fully beneficial to the person to just wait it out.
0: Yeah, listen, 90% of the time, there's an exception to every rule, but 90% of the time, you should not just do a life estate deed. Now, I mean, there are exceptions. Let's say you have a single mother, 90 years old, daughter, single, 60 years old. They live in the house together. You might want to do a life estate, because after 2 years, you get another $250,000 exclusion. And by the way, our member of Congress, Nicole Malliotakis, is trying to push forward that the $250,000 exclusion would be expanded to $500,000 per person. Right now, if you sell your personal residence, you're over 65. Well, whatever age you are, you get $250,000 tax-free on the sale of your property, $250,000 for husband, $250,000 for wife. Nicole Malliotakis is trying to raise that exemption to $500,000 each, which means a husband and wife can sell their primary residence for $1 million tax-free, which it's been stuck at $250,000 for more than 25 years. So it's high time for the change, and we wish her well on that. We're going to take a short break. We'll be back in a few minutes. 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

0: Hi, this is Patrick Wayne. I had the good fortune to be raised by a man of strength and courage, a man of true grit. My father, John Wayne, died of stomach cancer in 1979. And in his characteristic style, he ignored advice to keep his disease quiet and campaigned publicly to encourage preventive treatments. He inspired our family to carry on that mission and to fight what my dad called the Big C. All this has been made possible by my father's legacy of determination and a community of supporters who have helped expand upon that legacy.
1: If you'd like to know more about what the Wayne family is doing to fight cancer, just go to johnwayne.org.

0: Welcome to the Connor's Corner segment of Ask the Lawyer. You know, we do get involved with some charities around, and one of our favorite charities is a local one from here in Bay Ridge. And we have Joe Riley from the Guild from Exceptional Children. Welcome to the show.
1: Thank you, Mike. It's a pleasure to be here. Thank you very much.
0: All right. Now, I think most of our listeners are familiar with your organization because we've talked about it for a long time. But what is the Guild for Exceptional Children?
1: So we are an organization that supports children and adults with intellectual developmental disabilities through every phase of their life. So we founded in 1958 by a group of parents who had developmentally disabled children, and they wanted something better than what the state was offering at the time, which was institutional care. So they formed their own, organization, and they incorporated and formed a 501c3 charity. And now for 68 years, the Guild for Exceptional Children has been providing care and support to people of all ages with intellectual developmental disabilities throughout Bay Ridge and a few other neighborhoods in Brooklyn, but primarily Bay Ridge. And we employ about 470 staff, most of them from Bay Ridge. And we provide support and care to over 500 families. We're a big economic driver for the area because all of our people that we support and the people that work here do a lot of their purchasing and banking and, use the businesses in the area. So I think we're good for the neighborhood. And the neighborhood has been very, very good for the Guild. Very welcoming. I think we've become a darling of the Bay Ridge community. So
2: absolutely,
1: that's very nice.
0: Yeah. Well, I think we should go back in history a little bit. Because when you talk to some of the parents, especially the people years ago, a lot of times people were told, well, just send your kid to an institution like Willowbrook. And that was horrible, but that's what was being done in the early 50s.
1: That's correct. That was the standard of care in the 50s and 60s. And even, when the big expose was done in around 1971, I think it was, Geraldo Rivera did the expose. It was families that had become suspicious of the care that their family members were receiving in the institution. And they made it possible. A doctor there was also feeling very bad about the work that was being done there. And they smuggled a camera crew in, and the atrocities became public record. People can look this up and see video online, but, people handcuffed to their beds and in their own waste. And the mortality rate was very, very high because there was a lot of aspiration pneumonia where people would be kind of force fed and then they would choke on their own food. And there was even, that was the era when they were doing a lot of testing for TB. TB epidemics were big, and many of the people in Willowbrook and the other institutions had tuberculosis. And even the ones that didn't, they thought might be viable candidates to test possible vaccinations on. So, when you think about it, these were human beings that were really living in, concentration camp conditions,
2: right,
1: so to speak,
2: right.
1: And so the families, with this evidence sued the state of New York and won. It became the Willowbrook class action lawsuit. And that's what promulgated organization. The Guild already existed in 1958, but since we were already a nonprofit organization that heralded the care of developmentally disabled adults, we were one of the agencies that was contacted by the state to say, would you like to open up some residential facilities, group homes, 24-hour, 365-day-a-year facilities to take care of people? Would you like to open up some day programs? Because we can't do it anymore. We have to start closing hours down. And so the Guild responded, and we've grown in that time.
0: Now, when you say Guild for Exceptional Children, what are the ages of your residents?
1: So most of the residents that we serve are now in their older, they've aged quite a bit because some of them came, we still serve people who actually came from Willowbrook, back in the 70s.
2: That's amazing.
1: And, they're still at that time when I came in to being at the Guild, when I actually came to work for the Guild, was 40 years ago. I started as a direct support professional. Yeah. 40 years ago now. And I fell in love with it. I was providing care directly to the people that needed support. And these were people that needed full support. They needed to be bathed and, you know, showered and toileted and dressed and fed and all this other stuff. And it was a labor of love, you know, when you,
2: it's a hard job.
1: And, it just was a calling, you know, and unfortunately a number of people got that calling, and the Guild is very lucky to have some excellent staff that really care for the people, that we support. And, so we have in our group homes, to get back to your question, we have some people in their 30s, 40s, 50s, but we also have some people in their 60s, 70s, 80s. But when I started 40 years ago, the life expectancy was 50. So, we've gotten better at taking care of people. Medical science has progressed. We know what to look out for. We know how to prevent certain things. We know how to provide definitely fuller and more interesting lives for these people. So now they're living into their 80s. And, you know, we had somebody unfortunately pass away this year who was 99.
2: Oh my goodness.
1: Who was living in our group home for about 30 years.
2: Oh,
1: one
2: my
1: of our
2: goodness.
1: Residences. And she was one of the oldest people receiving services in the state. But, she eventually, you know, she was 99. We really couldn't ask her better.
2: That's a testament to how you bless these people.
1: Well, thank you.
0: But you know, one of the things which is amazing when you have your different events or whatever, these people are joyful people. They enjoy life. And I think, you know, I get upset about certain things, but a fact that their lives were just thrown away. And these people enjoy their lives.
1: Very well said, Mike. I couldn't say it better myself. They inspire me every day. You know, I've learned so much more from the people that I work with there than I've been able to teach them, because they appreciate every moment. They live every day as if it's their best day. You know, they're not worried about what's going to happen 5 years from now or something that they did that they regret 2 years ago. What they think about is today's the best day. My favorite staff member is coming in, or, you know, we're having pizza for lunch. That's a great day.
2: Right.
1: You know, the music person's coming in. We're going to dance. You know, every day is their best day. They live each moment with gratitude, and there are no masks, right? So then there's nothing artificial about them. They have no agenda. It's just pure happiness and beauty, you know, and love. You know, I know it sounds, you know, a little Pollyanna, but that's what it is.
2: And some of them work in the community, right?
1: Yes. Yes. We have, a program called Without Walls. And we have a number of people who actually go and volunteer out in the community. So they go to local businesses and they may help them stock shelves or be greeters in stores or, you know, clean, you know, the window or the shelves or, you know, set up the store, that type of a thing. And they love it. They help in senior centers, giving out lunches to senior citizens who may be wheelchair bound. So they'll bring them their lunch and they'll keep them company. They'll hold their hand and have a conversation with them. And, you know, and they're happy to talk to anybody. So, and the seniors are happy to have the company. So they do work in some senior centers as well. So
0: now, some of your group homes, how many people live in a home and how is it staffed?
1: So the group home, we have 13 residences in Bay Ridge and Diker Heights, and anywhere from 5 to 11, depending on the size of the home. So, we have some very large, what used to be 4 family homes, where we have 11 individuals maybe living in a home like that. It might be like 9 bedrooms or 8 bedrooms in there. You know, we're very fortunate to have acquired property when it was available and we were able to, you know, purchase it in the beginning of our years when Willowbrook was closing down and the state institutions were closing down. The state would help you purchase property for this purpose, but they're not so helpful anymore. You have to come up with your own means to do it, but we were lucky and we had some nice pieces of property. Some of our smaller houses, really, you know, you want to give everybody the opportunity for privacy. So if it's possible, you want them to have their own room, or they may want to have their own room, or they may want to have a roommate. They might feel more comfortable having a roommate. So we try as much as possible to make the the number of people fit the size of the house. So there are some smaller houses where we may only have five people living there. And then there are some larger houses where we have 11 people. They're staffed 24/7, 365. So that there's never a day they're closed. Many of these people no longer have surviving family, right? So their families had the foresight to find a placement for them and advocate that they'd be placed in the Guild. They liked the Guild. They would come on tours and see what the Guild had to offer and say, wow, I want my son, my daughter to be in this house. And many of them had that foresight. And then after, for a while, the person had two homes. They would go home sometimes on the weekend to their family's home, and then they'd be at their home during the week. And ultimately, if the family passes away, then, you know, we become their family, and, you know, their family is in the home that we operate. So we, depending on the needs of the individual, we have anywhere from, you know, two or three people in the overnight hours when everybody is asleep to, you know, five or six people during the prime time, which is, you know, when people are awake and active and doing a lot of stuff, you know, so taking medicine or going out in the community or whatever. You know, we want to have enough people on staff at the time to make sure that there are enough people to meet the needs of the individuals in the house. So, so it's quite the residential program alone employs quite a few people. And we have 6-day programs that are quite large. And that's, those are the people you see out in the community. Some of them are not able to do that because they need more support. So they're in a center-based program where they're learning things and they're taught social skills and they're taught, adult daily living skills. And then we also have a preschool for very young children, 3 to 5 years old, with intellectual developmental disabilities. And they get, special education and OT and speech and PT at the school. So, now that's in Borough Park. So, so we cover the gamut of ages now.
0: So if somebody let's say there's a family member and they want to get interested in placing their child with your program, how would they do that?
1: Well, families now are encouraged. OPWDD, the Office of People with Developmental Disabilities, is kind of the state oversight body that kind of controls where people go, right? And how they get access to services. Because it's funded through the state and through the federal government, like half and half. So, there's a process where they call it the front door, but it seems that has been made very much more complicated for family members to get approval for certain services. And I think it's because it's costly, you know, so that funding that we get from the government, state and federal, is a little more tenuous than it used to be. You know, it used to be a guarantee. Now it's a little more tenuous and families have to jump through a few more hoops to get there now. So they would have every family. The first thing they should do is get a care coordinator. Right. So there are these care coordinating agencies out there like, Advanced Care Alliance, ACA. And, they have these care coordinators and they're supposed to let their care coordinator know, I'd like placement in a day program for now. Ultimately, I'd like placement in a residence. And these are the agencies I'm interested in. Right. So then that care coordinator is supposed to set up appointments for them to come and view. And, you know, they don't have to limit it to the Guild. There are other agencies out there. They might want to see a few. And then, they have to make their wishes very clear to the care coordinator that this is what they want. Right. The problem is it doesn't stop there because the state has, I guess, in the interest of, again, the monetary factor, has set up these lists, which are, emergency need, substantial need, and need. Right. So obviously the first people they want placed are the people with emergency need. That might be a person who both parents have passed away and there's nobody taking care of them now, or they're in a nursing home because they had no place else to put them, or a hospital, or they may be in an out of state residential school. They aged out. So they're on an emergency need list. Substantial need is still significant because these are people, maybe one parent passed and the other parent's aging and it's getting kind of close, but they won't even consider really looking at the substantial needs list until each agency, like the Guild, has exhausted everybody on the emergency needs list. So it does mean it's more waiting time for the families to get placed. And it's a little tougher to fill vacancies than it used to be. We used to have people lining up around the block because we had our own waiting list. But we are not allowed to keep our own waiting list anymore. The state keeps. So,
0: you know, obviously, you're not just, you don't just rely on state funding. You have some fundraising. You try to raise money. So if somebody's interested in that, what's your next event, by the way? You usually have something in the fall, right?
1: Yes, yes. So, so, first of all, I want to say that, I mentioned that the funding is a little more tenuous, the government funding, state and federal. So we are becoming more and more dependent on the generosity and the kindness of others who believe and support the mission. Received a very generous, donation from the Callahan Piro Family Foundation recently that really was a shot in the arm that we needed at the Guild for Exceptional Children. It's going to make a huge difference in the lives of the people that we serve. We've also had some nice support from the Christian J. Santo Foundation. But we're relying more and more on fundraisers and foundational supports as we move forward. Less pressure on the government to support us, although they'll always be that necessity. But we have a fundraiser in October. It is October 25th is our fall autumn gala at Gargiulio's. That's a Sunday. It's at 1 o'clock in the afternoon. That's our big fundraising event. We also have a 5K fun run walk. You may be interested in joining us. That's going to be a Longshore Road at the, starting at the pier on October 4th at 11 a.m. And I just recently sent out a letter every summer and every holiday season, I send out a letter of an appeal letter. And what I do in this letter is talk a little bit about the Guild, our mission, try and say something inspiring, and tell some stories that about the people that we support in the letter. And people find it an interesting read. So if you get one of those in the mail, you know, I urge you to read through it. Aside from supporting fundraisers, you know, if it's okay for me to mention, you know, it's also, we're also hoping that we increase our, you know, bequests and people who are thinking about, you know, their high required minimum distributions in retirement. Like, you know, once you get to be a certain age, you know more about this than me, Mike, you're required to take so much from your IRAs, your 401ks, right? But then it also puts you on a higher tax bracket, and then you might, you know, or might have to pay more for Medicare, or you might have to pay more in taxes. So some people do like a donor advised fund, which you know more about, I'm sure, where the donor can say, you know, I want to donate X number of dollars per year that would bring my required distributions down, but I want it to go to the Guild. And why the Guild? Well, because we're 68 years doing this and we do it well, and we're a big, important part of the community. And
0: then it goes out completely tax-free.
1: It goes out tax-free.
0: Depending on where bracket, if you're in a higher bracket, that can help.
1: Yes, right. So that's one of the things I, you know, wanted to bring to your listeners, because I know they listen for stuff like that and you talk about it all the time. You're very knowledgeable. So we fundraising and the generosity of donors has become more important than ever in continuing our mission.
0: So where can somebody learn more about the Guild?
1: So our website is www.gecbklyn.org.
0: Can you say that again, because you know, a lot of letters in there, and you kind of confuse me.
1: www.gecbklyn.org. So Guild for Exceptional Children, Brooklyn.org, in a way.
2: Some people in our audience are a little older.
1: Quite all right. I'm a little older myself.
2: Oh, everybody's
1: I was started 40 years ago at the Guild, but I wasn't
2: Gave it away. You gave it away when you said that, so that's okay.
0: Yeah. And I mean, the Guild has a tremendous history in Bay Ridge. And I mean, Senator Conklin, I remember, was involved in I don't think too many people out there remember him now, but you got to be at least 70, I guess, to remember him.
1: Yeah. He's the our first group home. It was the first group home opened in Brooklyn. Is the William T. Conklin group home. It's on 68th Street, and it was the very first one in Brooklyn. It might be the first one in New York State, but he passed the legislation that made it possible.
0: Yeah, so. The great Republican senator from this area.
1: Yes.
2: Well, you see the groups of the people that walk through the community, and they're just so pleasant. If you take the time to say hi to them, oh my goodness.
1: They love it. They just, they love their lives. They're so positive.
2: They can make you feel better. If you're having a bad day and you see you, just go over there and say hi to them and you're going to feel a lot better. I assure you. No, they are an extraordinary addition to Bay Ridge.
1: Oh, thank you.
2: You know, that's y'all. That's to, love.
1: To my life, too. They've made quite a difference. They brought out the best in me, if I could say that, you know. I owe them everything. They're just wonderful, wonderful people with the right attitude and the right positivity that I think is missing in so many people today. They just
2: in all of us, lives. We all just get all this stuff bombarded, 24/7. Oh my goodness, what's happening?
1: Yeah.
2: Well, we need to go visit people. Can you visit them?
1: Oh yes.
2: All right.
1: Yeah. And, we have an office. My office is at 260 68th Street, which is right off of 3rd Avenue. And my office is right outside one of our big day programs. So we have a day program of about 50 people that is out right outside my office. And the best part of my day is whenever I get a chance to walk through that program.
2: That's it.
1: Because they just all want to say hello and they want to give me a hug or shake my hand or tell me about their day or their weekend or, ask me about mine. It's just amazing, but you've been at some of the parties that the Guild folks have been at.
2: Oh my goodness.
1: We just recently had a dance. It wasn't a fundraiser. It was just a dance for them to have a good time. So it was at Gargiulio's. It was a spring dance. And man, do they know how to party. They were dancing the night away.
2: Oh, absolutely.
0: Yes.
2: Oh, it's just, they're heavenly.
1: Yeah.
2: They're...
0: All right. Joe Riley, Guild for Exceptional Children. Thank you for what you're doing. Thank you for coming on today.
1: Thank you for having me, Mike. And thank you for everything. Thank you.
3: 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Did you eat today? 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
0: Welcome to the Connor's Corner segment of Ask the Lawyer. We've been broadcasting from Times Square today all day, and we've been very lucky to have a number of the guests on the Salem Network, including probably right now the most popular guest on the Salem Network, Scott Jennings. Welcome to the show, Scott.
4: Hey, glad to hear your voice. Thanks for having me.
0: Okay, well, thanks for being here. So let me ask you something now. I mean, a lot of the people in New York, they know who you are from CNN and whatever, but what's your background? How'd you get into broadcasting?
4: Yeah, great question. Well, I'm from Kentucky, first of all, and my first broadcasting jobs were as a teenager. I worked in a small town radio in West Kentucky when I was in high school, and some of my first jobs were running the board for Rush Limbaugh and Paul Harvey. So I always tell people everything I know about radio, I learned from listening to Paul Harvey and Rush Limbaugh day after day after day. When I went on to college, I became a news anchor on a big station in Louisville called WHAS, which is one of those big 50,000-watt Clear Channel stations. And from there, I kind of left broadcasting. I went into politics and consulting, but it never left me. It's always been in my heart. And so when I got a chance to join CNN in 2017, I jumped on it. And then last year, when I got a chance to get back to radio, which I really love via Salem, I couldn't resist. But honestly, this love of broadcasting started for me when I was 16 years old back in West Kentucky, and I was doing country music, disc jockeying, weather, sports, and running the board for greats like Paul Harvey and Rush Limbaugh.
0: You brought fond memories, Paul Harvey. I know when I was in the Army, one of the things they used to do, Paul Harvey and the rest of the story was broadcast 2-3 times a day, and a lot of us would listen for that. And he always had entertaining stories, and he was a smart guy, And, you know, you learned a lot from him and a lot of interesting stories. You know, the rest of the story, I steal from that every once in a while. But, you know, he really was a legend, to put it mildly. Everybody yeah. knows who Rush Limbaugh is.
4: Well, Paul Harvey, you know, he originated out of Chicago. He was around for decades. And, you know, if you listen to my show on Salem and on this station, you'll hear, I mean, I'm not ashamed to admit it. I'm stealing and borrowing and being inspired by Paul Harvey every single day. I do a little Today in History segment on my show. A lot of that has a rest of the story feel. And, you know, I always do a little newscast at the top of my show. And I model that really after Paul Harvey's News and Comment, where he would give you the news, but then give you, you know, kind of a middle America common sense viewpoint on the news and the way he reported it, the way he laid it out. And so I to me, being able to do that with just your voice is, I mean, that's radio. That is the power of radio. And when I think about the people that inspired me in this medium, you know, he is right at the top of the list. He wasn't doing anything on video. He didn't have YouTube. He didn't have, you know, X and social media. It was just Paul Harvey, his voice, and the way he was describing the world. And I think that's our responsibility as broadcasters, is to describe the world and to do it authentically. And that's what I'm trying to do every day. That's why I'm so grateful for the opportunity.
0: All right. Well, you know, again, he had a great distinctive voice. Let me ask you something, though. How do you, on CNN, how do you do it every day? I'd be worn down if I were doing your job.
4: Well, you know, I do it because I believe that it's all too easy in our world to recede or retreat into an ideological information bubble where you never hear anything contrary or you never hear anything that might make you think. And one of the things about CNN is most of our audience wouldn't be of my political persuasion. And I do it, and I don't allow myself to get worn down, because I think it's good to pop these bubbles. You know, I think we've lost as a society our taste for debating.

0: 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You don't need a building. You don't need a choir. You just need to turn your heart to Air One.
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2: Come out recently in the run-up to July 4th. You know, there's a lot of Americans that don't even feel like they want to be patriotic Americans. They don't love their country. And most of them, frankly, are on the left. And so I think conservatives, frankly, have always been more committed to feeling patriotic about America and also more committed to, you know, being willing to have relationships with people on the other side of the aisle than the left. I think the left has become a lot more radical and a lot more militant on these issues. And I think on the left, it's basically, you know, if you're involved in politics, you know, they will ostracize you from the party. And I think even in some social circles on the left, if you're viewed as someone who's got relationships or friendships with Republicans, you have to worry about being kicked out of your social circles. And it's really unfortunate that that's happening. And I worry about, you know, what lesson that teaches our children. You know, we need to see each other as Americans first and, you know, political actors second. But I think we flip that on its head.
3: You know, another thing I don't understand growing up, you know, I'm in my 70s right now, but anti-Semitism, you know, maybe there was some anti-Semitism when I was going to college, but it wasn't the, you know, hatred and vitriol that we see today. It was like maybe just a kind of light prejudice. But today there's genuine hate out there, and I really don't understand it.
2: Yeah, I've been disturbed recently by what's going on in New York City. We have a Mayor Mamdani here who is so committed to inciting hatred and I think even violence against Jewish people. And it's terrible what's happening on the streets of New York. I mean, we saw a Democratic congressman named Dan Goldman go into a coffee shop in Brooklyn this past weekend. And now he's being told, we sent you your money back and never come here again, because he's a Jewish congressman who happens to believe that Israel has a right to exist. We have rates of anti-Semitic violence skyrocketing on the streets of New York City. You know, you can go to just about any church in America and walk in the door and worship, except for a Jewish synagogue, which is like an armed camp. You have to have security and police around just about every synagogue in America because they are so petrified of the violence that's going on against the Jewish community. I agree with you. I think this anti-Semitism is increasing. I think it's worrisome, and I think it's infecting our politics. Look at the Democratic Party. If you have any sympathy at all for the Jewish people or Israel right now, you're getting kicked out of these Democratic primaries, it's pretty ugly out there. And I frankly worry about how this debate is going to go national, you know, in the 2028 presidential election. The Democrats are going to have a big primary, and I worry about, you know, Democratic debates where they're all up there, you know, trying to outdo each other when it comes hate for Israel and hate for the Jewish people. I think it's a very worrisome trend. I share your concern.
3: Well, you know, you just brought up Mamdani, and just before you came on, we were talking about some of his proposals for taxes. And one of the things he's proposed is that we have a death tax in New York where half your net worth over $750,000 will go to the government, which means if you have a $1 million house in New York, $125,000 goes to the government. And a $1 million house in New York City is nothing. You know, that's like the smallest house you can get with no garage, no yard, anything else. So, in other words, people who come from other countries, they build, they sacrifice, they buy their houses. And in some cases, some people come from all over the world to New York. Immigrants are coming in. They sweat, save, buy one house, buy two houses. So if you have a $2 million estate, Mamdani wants to tax you for $600,000. And, I mean, that is one of the worst crimes against capitalism and civilization that you can think of.
2: Well, you just brought up the two words that matter the most, capitalism and civilization. And that's what's on the ballot this year. It's what's on the ballot in 2028. We have a Democratic Party that is at war with Western civilization and at war with capitalism. They are full-blown socialists. I think the battle between old-line Democrats who basically believed in capitalism in America has been lost to these new Democratic socialists. Mamdani is their spokesperson. I think this battle and debate has been lost. And I think that's what's on the ballot. Are we going to be an America that anybody recognizes? And by that, I mean, are we even going to have a capitalist system? And you've got people out there right now who are mad that Elon Musk built a company that's now worth, you know, a trillion.

0: in dollars. Why are you mad? I mean, he has thousands of employees, almost 5,000 of them became millionaires themselves. I'm talking about average, everyday people. And yet you have the socialists out there saying, no, we're going to confiscate all of Elon's money. And if we could just take a few hundred billion from Elon, now we'll solve all your problems. I mean, these are people who already spend trillions of dollars a year. But if we can just get Elon's money, all the hunger, all the health care, all the education, everything will be solved. It's raw, blatant socialism. It is the attempt to install this third world, anti-American, anti-Western radicalism into the DNA of our country. And voters are going to have to stand up and say no to it. I pray that they do.
1: I hope they do. Because, listen, how much good has Elon Musk done? All those people he's made millionaires, they're going to spend that money. They're going to invest that money. They're going to do something good for the economy. You don't get a job from a poor person. You get a job from a person who invests.
0: Yeah, it's a question of whether you want America to be a place that, I mean, look, Elon Musk is a legal immigrant. You know, it wasn't that long ago that Democrats were cheering on the idea of legal immigration being good for our economy. Well, this is the most successful legal immigrant in our country's history, Elon Musk. And all of a sudden, he's public enemy number one. Why? He made the grave mistake of supporting Donald Trump. I mean, let's be honest about it. If his politics were correct, they wouldn't be after him. But because he supported a Republican one time, they're after this guy. And, of course, they're socialists, and they don't think anybody ought to be successful, and they don't think anybody ought to be able to build wealth. And they want to spend your money for you. I mean, it's antithetical to the American capitalist system. And the message, of course, is don't build anything here. We should be encouraging people to build things, and we shouldn't be punishing people who do, particularly if they have the politics that we don't agree with. But that's really the message of these radicals. Don't build anything, but if you do build something, keep your mouth shut or we're going to come for you. I mean, it's radical and it's dangerous. And it is a discouragement for anybody to really go after their dreams in America. They don't want to run afoul of the socialists who now run the Democratic Party.
1: Yeah, it's not the America we grew up. I have one final question. We're running out of time. Do you have any personal political ambitions at this point?
0: Oh, nothing to announce at this point. I mean, my political ambitions are I just want to save America, honestly. And that's one of the reasons I do the radio show. It's one of the reasons I debate on CNN. I just want to save this country from what I consider to be anti-Western radicalism. And you look at what's going on all over Western civilization. Most of the countries in Europe have fallen. They have succumbed to an immigration crisis that has warped their domestic politics. They're not trusted partners anymore when it comes to the traditional defense of the West. That battle is coming to the United States of America. So my own ambitions, I don't know. I live in Kentucky. We'll see, you know, what happens someday. I'm not an old person, so I got plenty of years and plenty of elections in front of me. But there's a battle going on right now, and I think we all have a responsibility to be courageous and speak up and have these debates and be unapologetic that we believe in America, we believe in capitalism, and we don't believe in these people who are anti-West, anti-American, taking over our country and destroying what we know is the greatest country that's ever been devised on the face of the earth.
1: Scott Jennings, in the Conservative Party in New York, we say, you know, fighting the good fight, and you've been fighting the good fight. Thank you very much for doing that. Thank you for what you're doing for America.
0: Honored to be on with you today. Thanks for the conversation.
1: Thank you, Scott.
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9: News this hour at Town Hall. I'm Bob Agnew in Washington. Security around President Trump has been tighter than normal this past few days after the U.S. received credible evidence of a plot to kill the commander-in-chief. On the Salem News program this week on Capitol Hill with Tony Perkins, America's ambassador to Israel, Mike Huckabee, warns that all signs point to Iran being behind the plot.
10: We've seen that the Iranians so far have not indicated the willingness to completely change their ways. They have threatened to assassinate President Trump. By the way, it was in Israeli intelligence shared with the U.S. that gave him a heads up of a very specific plot that they had this week to try and assassinate him. Our partnership with Israel is an important one, and I want people in the U.S. to understand this is not a one-way street.
9: Ambassador Huckabee's complete interview will be heard today when This Week on Capitol Hill airs starting at 10 a.m. Eastern Time on the Salem News Channel. The sudden withdrawal of Maine U.S. Senate nominee Graham Platner, a Democrat, has thrown National Democrats into disarray this weekend, but House Speaker Mike Johnson says conservatives nationwide need to turn out in big numbers during this fall's midterms and not be overconfident. As economists debate government-led economic planning versus free markets, there are important numbers to consider. More details on that from correspondent Ken Lorman.
11: Former Trump economic advisor Steve Moore says data shows market-driven systems deliver stronger long-term results. He points to stock market performance since 2010, when China renewed its emphasis on centralized economic planning. The S&P 500 has risen roughly 200% during that period, while China's Shanghai Composite gained about 20%. Moore believes the data proves that investment decisions should be made by markets, not politicians. Ken Lorman reporting.
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13: Stop trying to be spiritual. 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But God is good, and He'll give you the strength to live the life He has called you.

Sometimes a child needs a little help from his mom or dad. Whether it's trying to tie a shoe or trying to climb a tree, sometimes he just can't quite make it on his own. Whether we admit it or not, we often need help from our Heavenly Father. When we try to live a righteous life but still have a sin nature, that's when we need to rely on our God. And today on A New Beginning, Pastor Greg Laurie helps us see how to call on God and accept His help in our daily walk.

0: in all of the Bible. And I think after this message, it might become one of your favorite chapters as well. I love Romans 8 because it's a one-stop shopping destination for hope. And we discover how to live this Spirit-filled life. And that starts, of course, with the Holy Spirit himself. Let's read Romans 8, verses 1 to 4. There is therefore now no condemnation to those who are in Christ Jesus, who do not walk according to the flesh, but according to the Spirit. For the law of the Spirit of life in Christ Jesus has made me free from the law of sin and death. For what the law could not do, and that it was weak to the flesh, God did by sending his own son in the likeness of sinful flesh on account of sin. He condemned sin in the flesh that the righteous requirements of the law might be fulfilled in us who do not walk according to the flesh, but according to the Spirit. So what do we learn here about living the Spirit-filled life, the refreshing power of the Spirit-filled life? If you're taking notes, here's point number one. A Spirit-led believer lives a condemnation-free life. Let me say that again. A Spirit-filled believer, a Spirit-led believer, lives a condemnation-free life. Romans 8 starts with no condemnation, and it ends with no separation. It does not say there'll be no failures. It does not say there'll be no inconsistencies in our life. What it does say is there's no condemnation, because there's no condemnation to those who are in Christ Jesus. You're a new person. The Bible says, if any man be in Christ, he is an altogether different kind of person. The old things have passed away. Behold, everything becomes fresh and new. Now, Spirit-led people are spiritually minded people. Spirit-led people are spiritually minded person. Look at verse 5 of Romans 8. Those who are dominated by the sinful nature think only about sinful things. But those who are controlled by the Holy Spirit think about things that please the Spirit. Comes down to what you think about. This is command central. Sow a thought, reap an act. Sow an act, reap a habit. Sow a habit, reap a character. So a character, reap a destiny. Protect your mind. Think about things that please the Holy Spirit. Well, what things please the Holy Spirit? Paul identifies them for us here in Romans 8. Romans 8:14 says, those that are led by the Spirit of God are the sons of God. Think about that. God wants to lead you as his son or his daughter. Romans 8:15-16 tells us God removes the spirit of rejection and assures us that we're God's children. It says God is not giving you a spirit of bondage again to fear, but one of adoption whereby you cry, Abba, Father, which is the affectionate cry of a Hebrew child, kind of like a little boy or girl saying, Daddy. And then finally, Romans 8:26-27 tells us that the Holy Spirit gives us confidence as we approach God in prayer. So listen, these are things that the Holy Spirit cares about, and these are things that we should care about. Remember, you're adopted by God. You're loved by God. You're welcomed by God. Think about these things because they please the Holy Spirit. Think about the fact that you are loved by God and your lives are in his control, because we can be devastated by our worry and forget these simple truths that we need to be reminded of over and over again. In my first message in this series, I talked about the fact that Peter says, I want to remind you of these things or refresh your memories. And it's a refreshing thing to remember that I'm loved by God and that God is in control of my life. Now, the contrast of living a Spirit-filled life is living a worldly one. Verse 5 of Romans 8 says, those who are dominated by the sinful nature think about sinful things. This is a person that just thinks about satisfying their impulses and the appetites of their flesh. It can be illicit things like sex outside of marriage, sex before marriage, drugs, booze, partying, things of that nature. It can be empty things like fame and fortune. Or it could simply be a person who only thinks about the physical and never thinks about the spiritual. Jesus talks about the non-believers who only worry about what they're going to eat, what they're going to wear, and what they're going to drink. He says, don't be like those people, but seek first the kingdom of God and his righteousness, and all these things shall be added to you. No, you need to think about what you're going to wear. You need to think about a roof over your head. You need to think about what you're going to eat. Jesus is not saying, don't think about it. He's saying, don't be obsessed with it. Don't make the entire focus of your life pursuing those things at the exclusion of pursuing God. In fact, some people ought to think a little bit more about their appearance because maybe they neglect it. You know, Paul says, bodily exercise profits little, but godliness is helpful for all things. So people will get out of shape and they'll be really overweight and they'll quote that verse. Well, Paul does say it profits some. So you can go too far either way. There's a balance in all of these things. But what the Bible is saying is be preoccupied with these things that Paul has told us about here in Romans 8, that we're adopted by God, we're loved by God, and we're welcomed by God. Don't try to be righteous by trying harder. That's another form of living in the flesh. Admit you can't do it on your own and pray for the help of the Holy Spirit. Paul does that at the end of Romans 7. He writes, who's going to free me from this life that I am living under the power of sin? Oh, wretched man that I am. And then he gives the answer. It's in Jesus Christ our Lord. Are you struggling with sin right now? Cry out to God. Say, God, I can't overcome this on my own strength. I'm coming to you and I'm asking for your help. I'm asking for the help of the Holy Spirit. Stop trying to be spiritual. Stop trying to be good. You will fail because you're bad. But God is good, and he'll give you the strength to live the life he has called you to live.
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0: You know, I've heard people describe a trip to Israel as seeing the Bible actually come to life. Hey, everybody, Greg Laurie. And I've been to Israel many times, and I've led a lot of tours, and I have to say that's absolutely true. Listen, when you're walking on the same stones that Jesus himself walked on, well, that's something that's enriching to your faith. It's not just a travel experience. It actually energizes and enhances your study of the Bible. Think of it this way. It's a vacation with a purpose. And we're going to be taking a tour of Israel April 6 to 15, 2027. 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
0: How can you tell if you're living a Spirit-controlled life? The Holy Spirit is at home in the hearts of Spirit-led believers. I underline those two words, at home. The Holy Spirit is at home in the hearts of Spirit-led believers. Verse 9 of Romans 8, you're in the Spirit if indeed the Spirit of God dwells in you. Now, does not the Holy Spirit live in the heart of every Christian? Answer, yes. When you become a Christian, the Holy Spirit seals you and he indwells you. But this word here that is used by Paul for dwell means to be at home. There's a difference between just being in a home and being at home. Have you ever noticed different homes have their own smells? I used to visit a home, I won't say whose, but it always smelled of mothballs. I think this person felt that you could never have enough mothballs. And after you left that home, you would smell like mothballs. This is not a good scent, people. And then another home, it has a strange smell. It's like, were you just baking socks in the oven or what is going on in this house? What is this odd smell? It doesn't make you want to stay there for very long. But then you go into a home and there's some great home cooking taking place. Maybe it's Italian food. Oh, I love the smell of Italian food or Mexican food or barbecue. And you go, oh, I like this place. I like just being in this room where I smell this incredible aroma. Well, is the Holy Spirit at home in your heart? Is he comfortable in your life? I mentioned earlier that the Holy Spirit has a personality. Yes, he is God, but yes, he can be sinned against specifically. The Bible tells us the Holy Spirit can be insulted, he can be resisted, and he can be blasphemed. And listen to this, the Holy Spirit can even be made sad. Have you ever done or said anything to someone that reduced them to tears? It's so hard to look at someone crying because of something you just said or something you just did. Could we actually make God's Holy Spirit sad? The answer is yes. Ephesians 4:30, Paul writes, don't bring sorrow to God's Holy Spirit by the way you live. Get rid of bitterness, rage, anger, harsh words and slander, as well as all types of evil behavior. Instead, be kind to each other, tender-hearted, forgiving one another, just as God through Christ has forgiven you. So rage, anger, harsh words, slander, they make the Holy Spirit sad. Wow, imagine if we just went out on social media and decided to not use it to tear any person down. Don't denigrate anybody. What a different place it would be, because some people just live for that conflict. And people seem to be getting so upset these days. There's more road rage than ever. People don't even seem to know how to get on a plane and behave themselves. Arrests of disturbances and conflicts in planes now has gone up dramatically. It's almost like after this time of COVID, we've all forgotten our manners and we're all filled with this pent-up rage. That makes God's Holy Spirit sorrowful. Listen, you can hold a point of view and not be mean about it. You can have a certain belief and not tear others down while you're talking about it. That grieves the Holy Spirit of God. That makes God's Spirit sad and sorrowful. And that is not living a Spirit-controlled life. God wants you to be tender-hearted. He wants you to be kind. He wants you to be forgiving. That pleases the Holy Spirit. Last point, Spirit-led believers overcome the old life. Spirit-led believers overcome the old life. Romans 8:13 says, if you live according to the flesh, you will die. But if by the Spirit you put to death the deeds of the body, you shall live. Just focus on walking with Jesus. When you are in love with Jesus, these other things will fall away. Oh yeah, you'll get tempted. Oh, yes, you will sin, but it won't be a pattern anymore. It won't be your lifestyle anymore because you are preoccupied with other things. And more specifically, you're preoccupied with Christ himself each and every day. One last verse, Romans 8:14. For as many as are led by the Spirit, they are the sons of God. Let me ask you, are you a son of God? Are you a daughter of God? You know, I mentioned that we're adopted by God when we become Christians. I didn't ever know my biological father growing up, but my mother married a man named Oscar Laurie. That's where I got my name, Oscar. No, Laurie. And this guy was great. He adopted me formally. He treated me as a father should treat a son. He disciplined me when I went astray. He tried to teach me lessons and do the best that he could in helping me to be a good boy. But tragically, my mom left him and I didn't see him for the rest of my childhood. But I did have the privilege of reconnecting with him as a young adult after I'd become a Christian and started our church. And I also had the privilege of leading him to the Lord. That's another story for another time. But he adopted me. And God has adopted you if you put your faith in Christ. For it says, as many as are led by the Spirit, they are the sons of God. Are you a son or a daughter of God? Are you a child of God? That comes through believing in Jesus Christ. He can pardon you of every sin you have ever committed, and you can be a new person in Jesus Christ. We've been talking about the Holy Spirit, how you can lie to him. You can grieve him or make him sad or sorrowful. You can resist him. And finally, you can blaspheme him. Jesus described the unforgivable sin as the blasphemy of the Holy Spirit. What does it mean to blaspheme the Spirit? Because you say, well, I've cursed God and I've said a lot of things. Maybe I've blasphemed him. Understand, as I said earlier, the work of the Holy Spirit is to show you your need for Jesus, show you that you need to come to him. You can resist him and resist him and resist him and come to a point where you've gone too far. Yes, a point of no return. That is blaspheming the Holy Spirit. The only unforgivable sin is the rejection of Jesus Christ. For the Bible says, how can we escape if we neglect so great a salvation? So if you say, I don't want Jesus, I don't need Jesus, I don't care about Jesus, I want to keep living my life the way I'm living it, you have that choice. God's given you a free will. Now it's the wrong choice. But God's Holy Spirit is saying, no, come to him, believe in him, you're loved by him. And if you say no to the Holy Spirit and keep saying no, yes, your heart can become irreparably hard. Don't let that happen. There might be someone I'm talking to right now that has run from God for years, maybe even decades, maybe even most of their life. This is your moment to come to him. This is your moment to be forgiven by him. This is your moment to come into a relationship with the God who loves you. He loves you so much, he sent his only son, Jesus Christ, to come in a rescue operation to planet Earth and die on the cross for your sins. And then Christ rose again from the dead. Now he stands at the door of your life and he knocks and he says, if you'll hear his voice and open the door, he'll come in. I would like to give you an opportunity to open your heart to a whole new life. Open your heart to radical change. Open your heart to Jesus Christ himself, who will come and live inside of you and forgive you of all of your sin. Pray this simple prayer with me right now. Let's all pray. Just pray these words, Lord Jesus, I know I am a sinner, but I know that you are the Savior, who died on the cross for my sin and rose again from the dead. I turn from my sin now and I choose to follow you from this moment forward. In Jesus' name I pray. Amen.

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0: Well, Pastor Greg, George Whitfield's story is told in this new movie, A Great Awakening, which we're making available to our listeners right now. He was an itinerant evangelist in the 18th century. He traveled throughout the 13 colonies preaching the gospel, and for 30 years he did this. I'm thinking you and old George might have had a lot to talk about.
10: Yes. Well, yeah, there's some similarities between us. You know, I didn't have a voice like his, that's for sure. His voice was so powerful, he could be heard in person by 25,000 people without amplification. I can't even imagine that. You know, there was one year we were doing a Harvest Crusade, and for some reason the sound went out. Well, we found out later what it was. Someone unplugged the PA system. It was as simple as that. No. They unplugged it. But anyway, So I'm in the middle of preaching. In fact, I'm at the end of my message, getting ready to give the invitation, and the sound goes off, and I thought I'll speak anyway. No one could hear me. No one. It was so hard. But I think of George Whitfield and that booming voice that God gave him. But George was called to be an evangelist. I'm called to do the same. An evangelist is someone that proclaims the gospel and calls people to Christ. And I think it's an important role in the church. In more contemporary times, Billy Graham is the name that comes to mind as the great evangelist that God used in our nation. Well, go back a few years, in fact, go back a lot of years to the 1700s, and the Billy Graham of his day, George Whitfield, reached people. In fact, he was so effective, they had no media except for print media, of course, the newspaper. But somehow, George Whitfield, because of his endless preaching and his tireless proclamation of the gospel, was able to reach 80% of the colonial population. That's a lot of people. Pretty much everybody knew his name, but the main thing that Whitfield wanted to emphasize was not his name, but the name that is above all names, the name of Jesus Christ. So you need to know this story, and we have it available for you in this amazing new film called A Great Awakening. It was so popular, they had to extend the theatrical run because the word of mouth was spreading and more people wanted to see it. Now you can have your own copy of A Great Awakening so you can watch it whenever you want and watch it over and over again and show it to your family, show it to your friends, show it to whoever you think would like to see it. You're going to love this. 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So get your copy of A Great Awakening for your gift of any size. Dave, tell them more about that.
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11: This is Olga Herman with Daily Minute Prayer. Today I pray, Lord, that you will help us balance our lives. 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In Jesus' name, amen.
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18: Welcome to another inspirational broadcast of Expositions of Grace, the dynamic teaching ministry of Brother David Wilson, minister of the King's Church of Christ in Brooklyn, New York. Our hope and our prayer is that you're blessed and inspired through this teaching.
19: Because there are plenty of people that, amen, circumvent the public arena and has got a lot to say over the dining room table in some private meeting, but the word of God is not private. Amen. It ought to be on full display. Yeah. That's why Peter would say, test every spirit, because there are many false witnesses or false teachers that are going around. And you and I need to not have, we don't need an appetite or don't need to have an appetite for secret teachings. Amen. For private interpretations. It ought to be on full blast like God is on blast. I have not spoken in secret from the beginning. From the time that it was, I was there. Now the Lord God has and his spirit have sent me. Watch this, verse 17. Thus says the Lord, your Redeemer. This is what God says. And this is who he is. He's your Lord. I will preach that right now. I got to go on. Capital L, capital O, capital R, capital D. There's something behind that. He's your Redeemer. If you ever want to know why you ought to listen to the Lord, is because he's your Redeemer. Isn't it funny how we listen to people that can't do nothing for us? We listen more to people who don't even know us. Y'all looking at me funny. If Will Smith walked right in here right now and said, y'all don't pay no attention to him, I got something to show you outside, all of y'all happy, y'all. Everybody with Kathy. Because we love our celebrities. We love famous people. Right. We love folk that can't do nothing for us, that don't even know us. Right. And we want to hear what they got to say. Yes. God says, I'm your Redeemer. Right. I'm the one that when you're in trouble, I get you out. When you don't listen and wind up hurting yourself, I'm the one that picks you up and bandages you and cleanses you up. And when your Redeemer has something to say, you are more interested in what everybody else got to say. That's a problem. He said, I'm sorry, I'm the Lord, your Redeemer, the Holy One of Israel. I am, watch it, here he is. I am the Lord your God who teaches you to profit in a prophecy that's focused on prophecy. God says, I've been talking. God says, I've been telling you. Your situation, Israel, your situation, Jerusalem, you don't get to say, oh, what happened? Oh, I didn't know. Oh, you know, nah, I've been talking, you know, and you know how they were. We are the same way. You know, we can hear a message and not pay attention to it until we have to suffer. And then when we suffer, it's, you know, that's just how it is. We just listen better when we have to suffer. God been saying the same thing. Now we ain't been paying attention. Now we're in trouble. And that's when we say, what is the will of the Lord? And the will of the Lord has been on blast before all this stuff came to pass. The problem is not that God ain't been leading. It's that we ain't been listening. Amen? He says, oh, amen. I jumped ahead. He says, I am the Lord your God who teaches you to profit. I love it. That's the word of God. That's why you ought to have an appetite, a desire for the word of God. Because God says through his word that I'll teach you how to profit. And we go to all kinds of schools, go to all kinds of seminars. Go to all kinds of read all kinds of books, trying to get more stuff. And when God says prophet, he doesn't mean what everybody else means by prophet. Amen. God can make you profitable in spite of money. Yes, he can. I don't know why nobody said amen to that. He can take care of you. Yo, listen. Kathy and I went through many times. Well, we weren't able to buy what we wanted to buy. We couldn't eat what we wanted to eat. But guess what? I declare, sometimes I look at those barren times, we were happier with less than even now. Now we get hungry, don't know what to eat. Where do you want to go? You understand? There was a time, there wasn't no question of what we were going to eat. Now we could go anywhere, eat anything. We're like, life can change the value of things. Amen. So when God says, I can make you profit, or I'm the Lord that teaches you to profit, he's not talking about make more money. He's talking about having a profitable life. That I could, y'all, there are rich people who are sad and lonely and beat up and broken. and hating themselves. God says, I don't want to just give you money. I will make the whole package profitable. Amen. There are people that buy great houses and ain't nobody in there. Sorry and mad and upset. Getting divorced. God says, I will not only bless you with that stuff, I'll bless you with me. I'll make you profitable. And how does he do it? How does he do it? Not by magic. Amen. Right? Not by touching you. Yeah. Not by waving a hand over you. Right. God says, I'm the Lord who teaches. Yeah. I teach you. Yeah. It's not magic. You got to be taught. That means I got to give you what I know. And you got to take what I know and put it into practice. How does God teach us how to be profitable? Through what he says. I've been speaking from the beginning. I've been telling you from the beginning. I am the God who will make you profitable, but you ain't been listening. Are y'all hearing this? He teaches you to profit. I think you should know that the word of God will teach you through his word. Watch the next one. Who teaches you to profit, then watch this. Who leads you by the way you should go. How does God lead us? Through his word. That's why we can't have a lot of people have a scripture association. No, there needs to be a scripture dependency. You can't just use names that you see in words that are, you know, trying to act like, you know, kind of similar to what the Bible says. No, you need to have a dependency, a reliance on the word of God. And what does God do through his word? He leads you. He leads you. It's nothing. Nothing more frustrating than not knowing where to go in life. There's nothing more heartbreaking than being stuck. Yeah, I know y'all quiet, but I know you know something about being stuck. You could tell that you're not going nowhere. Years are passing. And you're in the same place. Doing the same old stuff. Making the same old excuses. And I'm going to tell you, God says, if you listen to me, I will tell you, I will lead you. Y'all, the word of God is not just a good story. It's not just biblical entertainment. It's not just to make you smarter than somebody else so you can win an argument over somebody. The word of God is meant to lead you in the way you should go. Y'all know Psalm 1, one of our favorite psalms, one of our favorite songs. In Psalm 1 is the statement that whatsoever he does or she does, sis, shall prosper. What an amazing statement. Whatever he does shall prosper. But the rest of that psalm, before you get to whatever he does shall prosper, is blessed is the man that walks not in the counsel of the ungodly, and stands in the way of sinners, nor sits in the seat of the scornful, but his delight. We've heard that all the time. Yet we still keep listening to the scorners. We still keep walking in the way of sinners. We still delight in the counsel of the ungodly. Listen to the radio. They get on radio. Do we still listen to radios? Satellite is a satellite. What is it? Whatever it is. Everybody has got something to say about your life, and we keep on listening. But he says, no, blessed is a man that doesn't do that. But his or her delight is in the what? in the law of the word. You know what the law of the Lord is? The word of God. His delight is in the word of God, and in that word, he meditates day and night. And when he does that, he shall be like a tree planted by the rivers of water, who brings forth his fruit in his season, whose leaf does not wither, and whatsoever he does shall prosper. It's the same thing that God is saying here in Isaiah 59. I am the Lord that teaches you to profit. How does he teach? Through his word. I am the Lord that leads you in the way you should go. How does he do that? Through his holy and divine word. Let me get to it. Verse 18, here it is. That was you. You should have said amen to that. That was God. That's how you read that. You understand this? You don't just go, oh, that I had, right? Oh, that you had heeded my commandments. That's not how it's reading. It's a sigh. Somebody, you ever see somebody do something, somebody you love, do something that just takes your breath away? Now, I can't help that. I've done this ever since I was preaching. I apologize to Dominic and David for the intense focus that they're going to have on you right now. But, I mean, we're family. We're family. I raised three beautiful children. Amen. You know what I'm saying? And so there are plenty of times, I think, you parents can identify with me. How you want your children to do good. Right? You want the best for them. Is there any parents like that? You're willing to give up your whole life so that they could be blessed. And amen. My understanding is so that they can serve God. And that they can really, and sometimes your children will do something, you'll tell them. Anybody ever told your child the same thing over and over and over again? Anybody? And they just wouldn't listen. And so when the stuff falls out that you tried to warn them about, some of y'all, no, I'm sorry, some of y'all just say, oh, well, I told them. It ain't. And y'all go on about your business. I can't do it.

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2: My commandments. All right. What would happen if you would listen?
3: Amen.
2: Then your peace would have been like a river.
4: Yeah.
2: I know we can identify with this because we all got turmoil. We all got stuff in our lives that are driving us crazy, and we want to fake like it's somebody else's fault. But the truth is, because we didn't listen. We either did what we weren't supposed to do, and now we're suffering. Or we failed to do what we were supposed to do, and now we're suffering. We want to say, God, why have you let this in my life? Why have you allowed this? You know what God says? Ugh. Are y'all getting the picture?
3: Amen.
2: God up in heaven on the throne. Ugh. If you would have heeded my commandment, you would have had what? Peace like a river. Now, that peace like a river does not mean sitting by a river in peace. No.
3: Right.
2: You get peace like a river as a supply, as a resource. You know why you need peace like a river? Because we're going through trouble every day. We got trial every day. We got something going on season by season. But if your peace is like a river, you got more peace coming for all the trouble that's about to erupt in your life. God knows how to give you peace. But how do you get it? By listening to what he has to say.
3: Amen.
2: He says, your peace would have been like a river. You would have had peace like a river. And your righteousness like the waves of the sea. Your descendants also would have been like the sand. Do you know that the decisions that you make right now will impact the generations to come?
3: True. Yes, yeah, there it is.
2: That's what God says. If you would listen, I'll take care of your stuff. I'll take care of your people. I'll take care of your family. And you doing all you can to make this ends meet. You're doing all you can to make this work. You're doing all you can to make people happy. God says, if you listen to me, I'll make you profit.
3: Yeah.
2: I'll give you peace.
3: Yeah. Thank you, Bob.
2: I'll show you which way to go.
3: Yeah.
2: And that's what this is. All I want the preacher wants you to get is how important it is that you pay attention to the word of God. That you not flirt with God. That you not just be associated. But that you be reliant on the word of God. One more thing. So today you're presented with this teaching that's calling you to listen to God. Pay attention to his word. Right? In particular this verse. Right? Oh, that you had heeded my word. Now, here's the thing. In 2025, we're focusing on a word that was given thousands of years ago. And it's still true. Let me go forward. Whatever decisions that you need to make right now, this word will still be there 30 years from now. We change, but the word of God does not change. That means 30 years from now, with whatever you got going on right now, the results 30 years from now of the decisions that you make right now, you won't get to blame God about that stuff. You won't get to say, I had no idea. You won't get to say, what's going on? You know how we do? Oh, what's going on? I'm speaking from 30 years. God, 30 years ago, God told you

0: to listen. God told you to listen about your marriage. God told you to listen about your finances. God told you to listen about that bad habit you got. God told you to listen. He's talking to you, saying that you, if you would listen, I'll take care of this stuff.
1: Amen.
0: 30 years from now, this same word, if you're alive, this same word will be in effect. Because the word of God is living and active, sharper than any two-edged sword. And that word ought to be working in your life now for you to make the right decisions for the future. And I hope, I know this was a little different, but it's right. It's 100% right that God's word is not just a good book, not just for you to be associated. God's word is meant to give you peace, to make your life profitable, to show you which way to go, right? And I know we got a lot of people, a lot of friends, family telling us which way to go. Nobody knows the way like God knows the way. And if we would listen to him, all of what we need, peace, righteousness, our family, our children, everything will be blessed when we listen to God. Why? Because he's our redeemer. Now, he redeemed them from Babylonian captivity, Persian captivity, and brought them back to their land. But he redeems us through Jesus Christ out of sin. They were brought out of Babylon. We, if we listen to the redeemer, come out of sin. And it's not Daniel, it's not Hezekiah, it's not Isaiah, but it's through Jesus. Through the prophet, not a prophet, the prophet, Jesus Christ, that God brings us, redeems us out of our own sins. That's why he lived the perfect life and he died on Calvary. He died on the cross for our sins. He was buried in a borrowed tomb, but he rose with all power. I could tell you what Isaiah went through. I could tell you what Jeremiah went through. I could tell you the stuff that they went through. They were like types and foreshadows of what Jesus would go through. But it's through the death, burial, and resurrection of Jesus that we have eternal life. Your response ought to be by faith. You ought to follow him as Lord. You ought to confess him to be the Son of God with your mouth, from your heart, today and every day of your life. And you ought to be baptized. It's in the waters of baptism that your sins are washed away, that you are filled with the Holy Spirit. When you come out of the water, you can walk in the newness of life. Wilson, how do you know that? Because it's all written in Scripture. And written in Scripture means God is speaking. And if you pay attention to what God says, then you'll get everything that God has for you. Amen.
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7: This is Ed Morrissey of HotAir.com for Town Hall. What happens when the left plucks a working-class man from obscurity and pushes him for high office? In an era of democratic desperation, mainstream media creates narratives to protect him, even at the expense of their own stated values. Graham Platner's rise and fall stains all the institutions of the left. Democrats and the media tried to bury or downplay Platner's checkered past, including his Nazi SS tattoo, his record of disturbing public comments, and his moral depravity. Don't be fooled by the sudden shift in media coverage. Everything that outlets like Axios and the New York Times reports as news today had been reported weeks and months ago by independent media. The Times cooked its own report in early June to protect Platner. Every elite media outlet perpetuated the working class lie about a man who lives off his wealthy parents. The insistence by Democrats and the media to make excuses for Platner exposes the corruption of both. The Nazi tattoo told us all we needed to know. I'm Ed Morrissey.
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13: News this hour at Town Hall. I'm Bob Agnew in Washington. The U.S. and Iranian leaders trading further threats today as the interim deal to end the war buckles under repeated crossfire in the Middle East. President Trump threatened further missile attacks against Iran after it did not submit to U.S. demands to declare the Strait of Hormuz open. Negotiations continue. The president warns military action will resume if talks fail. Global oil demand, meanwhile, said to be dropping, but not here in the U.S.
14: The International Energy Agency expects global demand for oil to drop about 1 million barrels per day this year. That would be the first decline since the height of the COVID-19 pandemic in 2020. It's due to higher oil prices and supply disruptions caused by the Iran war. Those disruptions weighed heavily but unevenly, with Asia, which relies heavily on oil from the Middle East, seeing the most significant drop. The main exception was the U.S., where gasoline use increased in the second quarter this year, despite pump prices that in May spiked 50% above pre-war levels. I'm Ben Thomas.
13: And Graham Plattner has submitted his paperwork now to formally withdraw from Maine's U.S. Senate race. That officially ends an upstart yet troubled campaign whose dissolution threatens a Democrat's pursuit of flipping the seat there. Federal appeals court strikes out a Texas law that granted in-state tuition to illegals.
15: The Fifth Circuit Court of Appeals has ruled Texas's 2001 DREAM Act unconstitutional, finding it conflicts with federal law. The act allowed certain illegal alien students to pay in-state tuition rates at Texas public colleges and universities. The court said the benefit was not equally available to out-of-state American citizens. The ruling is expected to force schools to reclassify affected students as out-of-state and could trigger similar legal challenges in other states. Ken Lorman reporting.
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19: Biblical worldview says that Jesus and Jesus alone claims and claimed to be the truth, the only truth. Biblical worldview says that Jesus and Jesus alone claimed to be the only way to God the Father, the only way that is accepted by God the Father. Jesus and Jesus alone can forgive sins, heal diseases, restore relationships, and transform lives. Jesus and Jesus alone is the only way to heaven, and that is the undeniable truth.
18: 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Right now, though, listen carefully as Dr. Michael Youssef passionately proclaims uncompromising truth.
19: I believe we're living in one of the most dangerous and yet exciting times of all times. How come these are dangerous times? Well, these are dangerous times because we are hearing so many deceiving gospels across the land. Dangerous times because there are so many, indeed countless numbers, who are being deceived by these deceptive counterfeit gospels in the pews of the churches. You say, how come these are exciting days if you think that the country is going to hell in a basket, spiritually speaking? But they are exciting times, and I'm going to tell you why. They are exciting because for the first time in many years, Christians are forced to know what they really believe. These are exciting times because for the first time in many years, Christians are forced to distinguish between churchianity and Christianity. These are exciting times because it is for the first time in many years there is a clear separation, there is a clear line of demarcation between the true believers in Jesus Christ and those who are into religiosity. You know, by nature, I am like the FBI agent who was assigned to bust a counterfeit currency operation. And he spent weeks and weeks and weeks and weeks studying the real thing so that when he saw the counterfeit, he recognized it. But that's my natural instinct. But from time to time, it is of absolute necessity to be able to expose falsehood, to be able to call them for what they are, and to be able to bring them up to the light of the Lord Jesus Christ. And that's what I'm going to do today. And I'm going to identify five counterfeit gospels that are preached as if they are the true gospel of Jesus Christ. The first one is what I call multiculturalism. Now, most of you know me, but those who are watching by television and listening by radio said, wait a minute, what is he talking about? I mean, looking at you, you look like somebody from another culture. You'll be the last one to preach about against multiculturalism. You're the last person who should attack multiculturalism. Well, if you have thought that, you're already being deceived by that false gospel. And that's why you need to listen very carefully. Others probably going to say, well, but wait a minute, isn't Christianity supposed to be multicultural? Doesn't the Bible say that the believers in Jesus Christ are going to be coming from every nation, from every tribe, from every tongue, etc., etc.? Yes. But there's a world of difference between the Church of Jesus Christ gathered from all corners of the globe, from every culture, and multiculturalism as it is preached in the media and in the schools and the colleges of today. The world of difference. I want to explain that to you. This counterfeit gospel says that there are values in every culture, that there are truth in every culture, and the truth and the values are of equality in nature. Therefore, every religion is as good as the other. You see what I mean by the deception? It looks good on the outside. It looks real on the surface. But the danger of this deception is a denial of the very heart of the gospel of Jesus Christ, is a denial of the very heart of the Christian faith, is a denial of the very core of what it is to be a Christian. It is a denial of biblical truth. What is biblical truth? Here's what biblical truth said. Biblical truth is objective. Biblical truth transcends all cultures. Biblical truth has power to transform culture. Biblical truth compels all members of all cultures to come to terms with the demands of the gospel of Jesus Christ. Either accept it or reject it. You cannot do both. You cannot say that all truths are equal and you can call yourself a Christian. Because by the very fact you made that statement, you have denied the very heart of the gospel of Jesus Christ. Biblical worldview says that Jesus and Jesus alone claims and claimed to be the truth, the only truth. Biblical worldview says that Jesus and Jesus alone claimed to be the only giver of eternal life. Jesus and Jesus alone claim to be the only way to God the Father, the only way that is accepted by God the Father. Jesus and Jesus alone can forgive sins, heal diseases, restore relationships, and transform lives. Jesus and Jesus alone is the only way to heaven, and that
20: is the undeniable truth. And this being the whole gospel, therefore, all the others are false. They cannot be too true. The second counterfeit gospel is what I call, or what they call, really, not me, tolerance. You've heard of that, haven't you? The so-called tolerance gospel that is preached from many a pulpit today, in the media, across the land. As most of you know, I used to belong to what is known as one of the mainline denominations. And many of you are aware of the fact that a vast number of the leaders in the mainline denominations deny the core of biblical orthodoxy. They do not subscribe to biblical orthodoxy. You say, what is biblical orthodoxy? Well, if you're taking notes, take them fast. I'm going to give it to you very fast. The Jesus is God of very God. That Jesus preexisted with the Father in heaven before his earthly life, before his birth. That Jesus was born of a pure virgin. That Jesus lived a sinless life. That Jesus died for the sin of all those who will believe in him and surrender to him and accept his atonement. That he physically and literally on the third day got up out of the grave and walked the streets of Jerusalem and walked the streets of Israel. That he and he alone is coming back and he will judge every human being that has ever lived on the face of this earth, and he will judge them based on their acceptance or rejection of his lordship. That's biblical orthodoxy. Did you write that? Here is the core, here's the bottom line of the gospel of tolerance that is preached and bandied about today in the media, in politics, in the church, is that Bible-believing Christians must tolerate blatant disobedience to God's standards, to God's word, without protest. That's really the bottom line of that gospel. To tolerate heretical views about Christ and about the Bible and about our faith without opening our mouth. That's the core of the gospel of tolerance. And all the while, the enemies of the gospel demand complete freedom to propagate their heretical worldviews. And again, I just cannot tell you, I mean, the astounding thing to me is that they call this fair-mindedness. And that is why tolerance is a false gospel. It is a false gospel. Here is the truth about tolerance. Tolerance is a positive word. On its face value, tolerance is a beautiful word. On its face value, it's a great word. But they turned it on its head and they used it to silence historical Christians. This should neither surprise us on the one hand, nor silence us on the other. It shouldn't surprise us because, like all falsehoods, they take a beautiful word, they would take a positive word, and they twist its meaning and club us with it. But we must not never be intimidated into silence or deception, but rather expose falsehood for what it is. And like it or not, my beloved brothers and sisters, we are commanded to love them. No option. We have no other option. The third false gospel that is preached today is that whole notion of political correctness. Now, if you have not heard about political correctness, well, you must have been living in some other planet. Again, if you take the word on its face value, political correctness is good. If for by political correctness they mean that we should treat people who are different from us, whether by background or gender, with respect, we're all for that. If by political correctness they mean that we do not use hateful words or attempt to stereotype groups of people, we are absolutely at the forefront of that. But That's not what they mean. That's what they tell you they mean, but that's not what they mean. Because if you try to share the gospel of Jesus Christ with a follower of the political correct religion, or if you try to, as I did a few years ago, close a public prayer in the name of the Lord Jesus Christ, man alive, you will see the wrath of the politically correct crowd. You will soon discover that the very proponent of political correctness would hurl accusations upon you and sometimes even use language that's not in the dictionary. They will be quick to tell you that what you believe, it doesn't matter. What others believe does. Oh, by all means, offend your own convictions, but do not offend mine or anybody else's for that matter. Even if you represent the vast majority of the population, that doesn't make any difference to them. Today, corporations across America spending millions upon millions upon millions of dollars on political correctness training to their staff, forced into it, manipulated into it, blackmailed into it, they had to do it. And all is to stop Christians from sharing the gospel of Jesus Christ. And don't tell me that the devil is not live and well. To be sure, our worldview as Christians compels us to be at the forefront of sensitivity. Absolutely. After all, Jesus told us that we are to love those who hate us. But never once in the Bible, listen carefully, never once in the Bible we are told to withhold God's truth lest it may offend somebody. On the contrary, the scripture tells us again and again that people will be offended when you live the gospel, when you preach the gospel, when you share the gospel. People will be offended. Jesus, who preached the gospel of love, hung on a cross for preaching the gospel of love. He told us that the gospel will divide people. The gospel will divide families. The gospel will divide nations. Therefore, we must never give in to this. And we must insist that political correctness that deprives us of our freedom to express our biblical worldview is a Gestapo tactic to silence the truth. And we'll be willing to die for it. The fourth thing quickly is revisionism. This is the fourth false gospel that is rampant, particularly in our education system. In the last 30 years or so, there seemed to be, at least to my way of thinking, in America, a strong movement to rewrite its history. Some school textbooks devote more space to Muhammad and Islam than to the Christian commitment of the founding fathers. That's insanity. And one of the reasons the revisionists that they give for this revision of history is they say, well, you know, America is a land of many immigrants now. And they come from different cultures. And we need to be sensitive to their backgrounds. Well, that's nothing new. America's always a nation that welcomed immigrants with open arms. America is a nation of immigrants. And with all due respect from an immigrant, let me say, thanks, but no thanks. You cannot use an excuse of being sensitive to immigrants in order to muddy the truth. Come on, folks. You cannot use the excuse of being sensitive to immigrants to change the facts of history, whatever they may be. That's falsehood. That's lying. And any honest immigrant would tell you that we did not come to America to alter its identity, that we did not come to America to cover up its godly heritage. We did not come to America to rewrite its history books. We did not come to America to vandalize its solid biblical foundation. No. In fact, most immigrants came to this country because they love and revere the Christian values of this great nation. That's why we're here. Many immigrants came to this country because they longed to embrace America's Christian worldview. Most immigrants came to this country to escape the tyranny of the real intolerance, the tyranny of the imposing of their worldview. Most immigrants came to this country because they appreciate the Christian value of human life. At least it used to be. Something that you do not experience in other countries. Think about it. The fifth thing that I want to share with you that is a falsehood that is preached today is what I call the false dichotomy. And this false dichotomy affects believers. And this particular controversy, if you like, is among Christians and is dividing Christians right now. It's tearing up brother against brother and sister against brother. And I lift this to the end deliberately because it does affect every one of us who know the Lord Jesus Christ. This false dichotomy is running rampant among Christians today. And it goes something like this. Christians have to choose between two equally important commitments. They are, one, focus on evangelism and prayer and have nothing to do with politics, have nothing to do with the political and the social arena, have nothing to do with the cultural war that is taking place. On the other hand, some are saying, no, no, no. What you need to do is to get involved and get engaged in the cultural war through political means. For that is the only hope to change the nation. Now you understand why I call it a false dichotomy. The problem is that each of these views are half right. Furthermore, we must never have to choose between the two. I believe this is a false dichotomy, and call it for what it is. If you look at the scripture, you're going to find many, many examples of the prophets of God. Now, primarily, every one of the prophets primarily had a message either to Israel or Judah, either to the northern kingdom or the southern kingdom. So mainly they had a message to the people of God. But if you read very carefully, you're going to find that most of the prophets, if not all of them, while they saw this as their primary mission, they looked over across the land to the Babylonians and the Assyrians and the Egyptians and the Persians. And they looked across the land and they said, you too, these you heathen nations cannot escape the judgment of God. They looked to the other nations and they said, you too are going to be judged for your sins. While they preached to God's people primarily, they were not silent toward those who do not know God, those who deny God, those who resist God. So it's not this or that, it's both. They gave a word of warning, they gave a word of judgment, they gave a word of condemnation. Why? Because our God is not just the God of the Christians that He is, but He is the Creator God and He owns the whole world. Our God is not just the God of the believers, which He is, but He owns this world. This is His own world and He cares for what happens to it. And therefore, we are under obligation to remind the unbelieving world that God, who owns this universe, has His own set of standards that they must adhere to. That the God who owns this universe has His own set of morals that they must conform to. That the God who owns this universe has His own set of absolutes that they must follow for their own good. Our God owns this universe, and He set a day in which He will judge the universe, every single human being in the universe, on the basis of His absolutes. And chief among His absolutes is His Son, Jesus Christ, and He will judge them on the basis whether they have received Him or rejected Him.
18: life-impacting words to consider on this edition of Leading the Way with Dr. Michael Youssef. If you'd like to speak with someone about your faith journey, consider connecting with a Leading the Way pastor or counselor at ltw.org/Jesus.
0: All of us have a witness. All of us have a story and what God is doing. I aim to bring my faith into every aspect of my life.
21: I wanted to be what God wanted me to be. I wanted to do what God wanted me to do.
22: You can trust the Lord. He loves you. His word is true.
0: Leading the Way is strategically reaching people where they are. In the Western world, in the Middle East, and other places, Leading the Way can reach people truly anywhere in the world with the gospel message through these open doors that technology allows. So Leading the Way is allowing that opportunity for people in all walks of life. And that's something that's important to me. It really is an encouragement. The truly international reach that the ministry has, from the open door initiatives and campaigns to the Navigators to Kingdom Sat and the Wake America rallies. Leading the Way is a witness. It's taking a gospel message that I'm blessed with most Sundays and sharing that to people that maybe haven't heard what the true gospel looks like.
21: I sat for about 6 months in jail. One of the girls felt pity for me. And she slid that tablet underneath of the door. I found Michael Youssef and Leading the Way Ministries, and everything was available in that app. It taught me things I had never even heard of before. I started to understand who God was. God has opened up so many doors in my life that I really never thought were ever going to happen for me.
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26: 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One of my favorite guests is on the line. We've got Chris Killam, also known as the Medicine Hunter, standing by now. CNN calls Chris the Indiana Jones of natural medicine, because he's, well, constantly scouring the globe, searching for natural remedies. You may have seen Chris on the Dr. Oz show, or maybe on PBS or CBS, and also on Fox News, where he does a health segment. He's been featured in the New York Times and also on ABC's 2020. Anyway, Chris is joining us today to discuss not one, but three of the hottest nutritional ingredients out there on the market today. Even better, he's teamed up with Purity today to give away a complimentary bottle to everyone out there in the listening audience. So do not, I repeat, do not change that dial. But first, a quick introduction. Chris Killam is an author and an educator. He's written 14 books. He's conducted research in over 30 countries. Again, he's been on with Oprah and Friends and Dr. Oz. Chris, welcome back to the show.
2: Thank you so much. It's always a pleasure to have a great conversation with you.
26: Now, most of us are super busy these days. We want to stay healthy, but quite frankly, it can be daunting, you know, with all the different supplements out there. Now, Chris, you've traveled all over the world learning about different natural remedies, so you really know which ingredients to look for. So tell me this, besides a good multivitamin and some fish oil, maybe a few other things, go into the three super hot nutrients you've been so jazzed about lately.
2: Well, I'm happy to do that. The three super nutrients, as we like to say, are a green tea extract, a turmeric extract called curcumin, and an extract from red wine called resveratrol. And apropos of what you said about my traveling around the world, I've extensively investigated these in their host countries. So I've been in the green tea plantations of China and India and worked with top researchers of this ingredient in those countries. With turmeric, I've been deeply involved with turmeric researchers in India and seen all of that. And with resveratrol, I've worked with scientists in Europe and also in California and Chile and South Africa, all of which are major red wine producing areas. So I've had the opportunity to investigate these things in the field, meet with the top scientists, and my conclusion is that green tea, curcumin from turmeric root, and resveratrol from red wine are remarkable health-enhancing agents that everybody can benefit from in a very, very substantial way.
26: Now, Chris, let's talk about these big three. And it's interesting that they're all found in our diet and all are considered superfoods. The green tea, the curcumin, the resveratrol. Why did you want to combine the three? There's always a method to your madness, if I can say it that way, because you combine these things together. You call it a real game changer.
2: Well, you know, when I look at these, there actually isn't a reason to put them all in separate products. They do go very well together. As you said, they're all food derived. So it's kind of like you can make a salad if you choose out of many vegetables. You don't just have to have a bowl of lettuce or a bowl of cucumbers. And while that's a little bit simplistic, the fact is that all of these are very, very rich in groups of protective compounds that are both antioxidant, so they actually protect our organ systems, so they maintain a healthy inflammatory status in the body. And this is really a big breakthrough. I also like the idea that people can get a concentrated supplement of green tea extract, curcumin extract, and resveratrol in one product with truly meaningful amounts of each one, and not have to go out and basically buy a shopping cart full of stuff.
26: Now, let's dive into the headlines and the research, especially on this green tea, because it's absolutely amazing. I know in Asia they've been using it for thousands of years for healthy aging, but what are you seeing recently in the press? I know you told me the Nutrition Research Journal in its July 2012 issue revealed that green tea significantly increased plasma antioxidant activity and whole blood glutathione. Can you recap some of these headlines and tell me why you're such a green tea advocate?
2: Okay. What you just said about increasing plasma antioxidant activity is really critical. There are many antioxidants that people consume that don't actually wind up in the body, or they don't wind up in the body in any significant amounts. The green tea antioxidants, which we know are among The most highly beneficial antioxidants in the entire world are very well absorbed. They improve plasma antioxidant activity. That is the blood concentration of antioxidants. So what happens is you get this great concentration of antioxidant substances, which are protective compounds floating around in the body and protecting the cells of your body, your organs, every part of your body from premature destruction due to exposure to environmental pollutants and things in the diet.
26: All right, let's switch gears and talk about this curcumin, which is number two on your list. And by the way, these three ingredients are all found in the new green tea combo formula. We're going to be offering a free bottle in a few minutes, but talk to me about the curcumin, which is spelled C-U-R-C-U-M-I-N. Now, most people haven't heard of it, but scientists and researchers know it's one of the most powerful superfoods on the planet. It can positively influence our DNA, maintain joint comfort, healthy inflammation, and more. Can you share some of the incredible headlines on curcumin and tell us why you use this? And we talked about this off air a few minutes ago, this patented curcumin with greater absorption.
2: Okay. Well, first of all, I think while people might not know the term curcumin, they may well know turmeric root, which is a yellow spice, and it shows up in curries, and it's part of the 5,000-year-old Indian Ayurvedic system of medicine. I've been studying turmeric and its derivative curcumin since the 1970s, and I'll say this right off the bat, that there are almost no plant materials in the world as extensively studied as this. A couple of thousand studies can be found in the scientific and medical literature. We know that curcumin is powerfully antioxidant. We know that it has a remarkable capacity to protect the liver, and the liver is our primary detoxifying organ. It greatly enhances joint health. So if people are experiencing joint discomfort due to overuse, this really helps to relieve that. And it's also what we call cardioprotective. It helps to protect the heart. It helps to maintain normal, healthy cholesterol. And one last thing that is really kind of astounding is that curcumin actually causes your body to produce what are called neuroprotective factors in the brain. So it causes your body to produce these agents in the brain that protect the actual tissue of the nerves and the brain itself. There's almost nothing else that we know of that does this. Specifically, the curcumin that you mentioned offers about 7 times the absorption of other curcumin. So when you take 250 milligrams of this stuff, you get about 7 times the activity that you would if you took, say, a comparable amount of another curcumin extract. So this, in my opinion, is one of the most life-enhancing, protective, totally beneficial substances on Earth, and it has just decades of scientific and medical studies to back it up.
26: Now, Chris, I know that we talked already about the green tea in the curcumin in your new green tea formula, which Purity is giving away for free today. But first, tell me about the third nutrient on the list, the resveratrol.
2: Well, resveratrol is one of those remarkable compounds that I just sort of shake my head at how many different things it does. It is found in grapes, in wine grapes. It also shows up in cranberries. What we know about resveratrol is that, like green tea and also like curcumin extract, it's profoundly antioxidant. But more than that, it shows significant properties. When you look at some of the things in the body that happen during aging as a result of fat accumulation in tissue and insulin sensitivity, resveratrol helps to protect against those things. It's a powerful immune regulator. And you know, our immune system is responsible for keeping us healthy. It is remarkably beneficial for the heart. And this is why it's considered one of the keys to the so-called French paradox. You know, the French drink a lot of red wine, they eat a lot of cheese, they smoke cigarettes, and they stay slim and they have good cardiovascular health, which just seems completely unfair. But resveratrol appears to be key in that. And additionally, there is a brain benefit, like there is with the curcumin, with blood flow to the brain. So when you take resveratrol, you get brain blood flow. This means you get more oxygen to the tissues of the brain. So this is on my short list for all those reasons and for about a dozen more that would just plain take too long to explain.
26: All right, again, we're talking with Chris Killam, also known as the Indiana Jones of natural medicine, sometimes called the medicine hunter as well. Chris, let's laser in on how this wonderful formula that you created in conjunction with Purity Products. I know that Purity's been in business now for, what is it, over 20 years. They've got a top rating from the Better Business Bureau, and people can get a complimentary bottle of this green tea CR today. We'll give that number out in a few minutes. But first, Chris, before we tell our listeners how they can get their very own complimentary bottle of green tea CR, tell me this. If you wanted to buy this green tea plus the patented curcumin plus the resveratrol, I mean, you'd spend close to probably at least $75 for all three bottles in the store. And yet today, Purity Products is giving away a free bottle. How are they able to do this?
2: Well, you can consider it kind of a smart bet. And what I mean by that, first of all, Purity's big, but they're also very strategic. They know that if a person who's listening will pick up the phone, call in and get their free bottle, and it really is free, as yep. in it doesn't cost you money, if that person will try the product, take it as recommended, they're going to feel it. And when they feel it, they're going to say, gee, I want this as part of my regular daily regimen. 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
26: Chris, hold that thought. 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Okay, Chris, talk about some of the headlines just on the green tea that we didn't get to yet. I understand that dieters just love green tea because it supports healthy fat metabolism. Is that right? And what does the research say about green tea when it comes to weight management?
2: Well, this is one of the especially wonderful things about green tea. We know that green tea has thermogenic properties. That is, it has heat-generating properties in the body, so it actually causes your body to burn more calories. So when you eat a meal, you're going to burn more calories from that meal as a result of taking a good, well-made, concentrated green tea extract. In addition, it has specific fat oxidation properties. It actually burns fat. I'm not suggesting that you're going to lose 20 pounds in a week, but I am saying that this is going to help your body to metabolize fat more efficiently. Over time, taking a green tea extract can help you to have a better fat to lean muscle ratio. So from a weight control standpoint, this is very good news. Additionally, green tea helps to stabilize blood glucose or blood sugar. And unstable blood sugar is one of the contributing factors to increased weight. So by stabilizing blood sugar, you have an effect on weight control and weight management. So it's really quite remarkable stuff. You need enough of it. We've got enough of it in green tea CR. It has to be the right extract. We've got the right extract. But the science is there for healthy weight management.
26: All right. Now, Chris, you say that with Purity's formula, it provides you with about 3 cups worth of green tea in each 2-capsule serving. So you get all of the green tea's concentrated benefits for energy, for heart health, for alertness in just 2 caps. Plus, you get the curcumin and the resveratrol, too. So it's easy. You call it your daily shortcut to better health. Explain this idea of a healthy shortcut and explain some of the top benefits as well.
2: Well, I mean, you could, for example, drink 3 cups of good concentrated

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2: Joint health and relief and stable inflammatory activity, better joint mobility as a result of taking curcumin. I like the brain protective studies as well. You know, curcumin delivers all this. So I regard it as one of the single most important things that you can put in your body. And I'm very well aware that most people are not going to eat enough raw turmeric root to get the benefits that they should and that they can get from a concentrated curcumin extract.
3: Chris, I don't want to get too technical here, but these antioxidants in green tea are classified as polyphenols. And they really are super powerful and well-respected by scientists. But in this green tea CR formula, there's more. It's got the green tea, it's got the curcumin, the resveratrol that we talked about, plus grape seed extract, bioflavonoids, vitamin C. Can you talk to me about this array of really super antioxidants and polyphenols that you've put in the formula?
2: Well, yeah, I won't say that we kind of went overkill, but I will say that we really, really developed an efficient, comprehensive program here. Grape seed extract contain a group of highly specialized antioxidant compounds that not only do much of what I've already described, but also enhance the physical integrity of tissue in the blood vessels and the skin. So we put those in there for extra boost in antioxidant activity, but also for a specific type of activity that isn't as much addressed by the green tea, the curcumin, and the resveratrol. The bioflavonoids enhance the overall activity of vitamin C, and vitamin C itself is one of the most important nutrients that we can possibly take in. So I would say that we were very, very thorough. You know, when we went through what could be in this product, we said, you know, what would happen if we put in grape seed extract, bioflavonoids, and vitamin C? We realized that we would have an utterly superior formula. And just to reiterate, I want people to experience dynamic health. I want people to feel great. This formula, the green tea CR, will make you feel great. And that's the purpose of it.
3: All right, Chris, I love this green tea CR combination formula. And remember, the CR stands for curcumin and resveratrol. I love that with this complimentary bottle today, our listeners can get started for free. That's great value. What would people expect to pay if they bought all of these separately in the store?
2: Well, I think if they bought high quality products that contain these ingredients, they'd be into it for about $75 or so, possibly even $80.
3: Yeah.
2: So they'd wind up spending appreciably more than they're going to spend on the green tea CR formula. And they still wouldn't get the grape seed extract. They still wouldn't get the pine bark extract, the bioflavonoids, or the vitamin C.
3: Chris, what kind of results can people expect to see? What can they expect to feel once they start taking this formula?
2: I think that people will feel greater joint mobility and comfort. I think they'll feel more energy because these ingredients also help to stabilize and maintain natural healthy blood sugar control. I think they'll have more sustained energy throughout the day. And I would just suspect that people will have an experience of greater vitality. When you have a more highly functional immune system, you just feel more energy and better overall. It's kind of, you know, like those days when you get up and go, wow, I feel great. This is a wow, I feel great formula.
3: Now, Chris, the green tea CR, let me get this straight. It provides about 3 cups worth of green tea in each 2-capsule serving. Plus, you get the antioxidant equivalent of several servings of fruits and vegetables. Plus, you get the resveratrol and the joint comfort and brain function benefits of the curcumin. I mean, wow, all in one formula. In the last 2 minutes, talk to me about this shortcut to better health and why you want everyone listening to this program to call now for that complimentary bottle of green tea CR.
2: Okay. Fortunately, there's an immense body of science that has been growing steadily for the past 20 years, and it's really rich science now. We

0: know that of the various plant-derived substances that exist, green tea extract, curcumin extract, and resveratrol extract are at the absolute top of the list of protective, vitality-enhancing, overall health-promoting compounds. There just isn't anything like these. They're in the green tea CR standing for curcumin and resveratrol, product in meaningful amounts. People will take this product. They're going to feel the difference. You're going to feel energy. You're going to feel more vitality. You're just plain going to feel better, kind of more fluid and in that flow of good health.
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6: This is Ed Morrissey of HotAir.com for Town Hall. What happens when the left plucks a working-class man from obscurity and pushes him for high office? In an era of democratic desperation, mainstream media creates narratives to protect him, even at the expense of their own stated values. Graham Platner's rise and fall stains all the institutions of the left. Democrats and the media tried to bury or downplay Platner's checkered past, including his Nazi SS tattoo, his record of disturbing public comments, and his moral depravity. Don't be fooled by the sudden shift in media coverage. Everything that outlets like Axios and the New York Times reports as news today had been reported weeks and months ago by independent media. The Times cooked its own report in early June to protect Platner. Every elite media outlet perpetuated the working class lie about a man who lives off his wealthy parents. The insistence by Democrats and the media to make excuses for Platner exposes the corruption of both. The Nazi tattoo told us all we needed to know. I'm Ed Morrissey.
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3: Today on Seculo, a report of a new Iranian threat against President Trump deepens the Air Force One mystery.
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3: Welcome to Seculo. It's a Friday, and I will be joined momentarily by Logan Seculo in studio. A lot of moving parts around here this morning at the ACLJ. But this is a big story that came out. It was an exclusive from the Wall Street Journal. It dropped last night, and we're going to talk about it because I think it adds a layer to the whole mystery that's been going on around the plane change with the Air Force One transiting back to the United States after the NATO summit in Turkey. There's a lot of information coming out, a lot of questions from reporters. Why did we change planes? Why are we on the old Air Force One? Why'd you make us lower our shades before we took off? Things of that nature. But now we're finding out that Israel warned the United States that they had intel, and they gave it over to the U.S., that there is a fresh Iranian plan to assassinate President Trump. We know that he has been a target by the Iranians since the death of Qasem Soleimani. They vowed revenge against him, against our colleague Mike Pompeo, and many other former Trump administration officials from the first term. They were targeting them. And we also know that this sort of a plan with the new leadership in Iran would also directly violate the Memorandum of Understanding. It gives us a little bit more understanding of why the president seemed so dissatisfied, displeased with the Iranians in Turkey a few days ago when he had said, you know, why, Mr. President, did you say that they were great? They were easier to work with, much more rational. And now you're saying that they're horrible. He said, I got to know them. Well, maybe he also got to know that they are still planning on taking him out. That is still an objective of the Islamic Republic of Iran. It not that it seems like it matters at this point, but remember, these leaders had signed on in the Memorandum of Understanding to point two that says the United States of America and the Islamic Republic of Iran undertake to respect each other's sovereignty and territorial integrity and to refrain from interfering in each other's internal affairs. I think trying to assassinate the president of the United States of America would be a little bit in conflict with that point two with the MOU. So when the president says in his mind it's dead, I think we have a little bit more understanding why now. And we are going to talk about in the next segment that mystery surrounding Air Force One. When you layer it with this new plan that we're learning of Iran still wanting to assassinate the president of the United States. Yeah, maybe there was a plane change for a reason. We're going to get to that. But I also want to hear from you. Does it surprise you that as far as they had come in the talks that this was still an objective of the Iranians to kill the president of the United States of America? Give me a call, 1-800-684-3110. That's 1-800-684-3110 to talk to me and Logan on air. He'll be joining me in the next segment. But folks, also, we are wrapping up Independence Week here at the ACLJ. We had a wonderful celebration over the weekend, celebrating the 250th anniversary of the United States of America, of the Declaration of Independence. And we are in this match where every dollar you donate to the ACLJ during this match is doubled. And during Independence Week, we have this special offer, and it ends after this week. So if you are interested, get in now. For gifts of $250 or above, you can get an ACLJ cooler bag, and commemorative coin that says "Let Freedom Ring 1776 to 2026 America 250 and has the ACLJ very nicely designed piece to remember this historic birthday of the United States. And we cannot do the work here without you at the ACLJ. So go to aclj.org/USA. 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Every gift is doubled. 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It's a one-time offer. Gone after today. We'll talk to you in the next segment on Seculo. We'll be right back.
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7: We have a rule in the office. It's the do unto others as you'd have them do unto you rule, which you know where that comes from. And basically, we will not send you to any doctor that we wouldn't send our own family members to. There are plenty of lawyers who will send you to doctors who will butcher you up to make the case better. I think that's abhorrent. I think that's evil. And it's not about making my firm money. 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
6: 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Now hurt.
3: Welcome back to Seculo. Will Haynes here and joined by Logan. Hey. I switched seats. It's fun. It's musical chair Friday.
8: Yeah, I said, get out of chair one.
3: Yeah, that's reserved for
8: that's
3: Logan.
8: That's how I do that. I say, you can't sit there.
3: The tension between us during a break when he's like, get out of my seat, it's wild, folks. Yeah. You wouldn't believe it. But here we are.
8: Here we are, 1-800-684-3110 to get on the air today. And Will, it looks like the top story we were talking about is this threat. And look, the threat of President Trump's life is something that he seems to, after being, you know, had multiple assassination attempts and everything that we see in the news right now, obviously the currently the Tyler Robinson hearing happening right now, that you think it would be something that would come off a bit more even serious. But the way President Trump talks about it does feel weirdly disarming. But maybe that is dealing with the fact that you have to understand that the reality is that you are threat number one in the world.
3: That's right. And I think we should play this. It's actually bite two from our list, where a reporter was directly asking about a threat to Air Force One. Remember, they flew over on the new Air Force One. That is the one that was widely showcased at the America 250. It did a flyover. It has the red, white, and blue color scheme, which is a departure from the kind of baby blue color scheme that is historically with Air Force One. And what was, you know, they switch planes all the time. There's more than one of the old style Air Force Ones. There's always a backup in case if something happens, right? It's less noticeable when the colors are the same of the plane. This is a different aircraft than they flew over on, and it's clear for everyone to see that you're walking onto a different plane.
8: To an older model, if you will.
3: It went down to an older model, 747, instead of the new one, as well as the livery of it. The paint scheme is completely different. So it caused reporters to ask questions about it. And specifically, the border of Iran and Turkey, they are neighbors. So the Iranians having a much closer strike point, if they were to want to try and do something against the President of the United States, it's a lot closer than even him being in Europe. So here's what the question was, because remember, they switched planes. There was some question about putting the shades down. Now, I've been on commercial flights all the time where they ask you, hey, lower your shades, whether it's a nighttime flight and they're wanting people to be able to sleep. Or sometimes the heat. There's all sorts of different things.
8: I understand why it would be alarming.
3: But here's what we have. Bite 2, we're asked directly about a threat from Iran against Air Force One just yesterday.
9: Were you aware of any credible threat by Iran against Air Force One?
10: Well, I have a threat all the time. I'm number one on their list before you. But if I go, you go. Right?
9: But was there a specific threat today?
10: So perhaps someday you want to change professions.
3: So once again, there is the president saying, I'm number one on their list. And says, if I go, you go, making a joke with the reporters that are clearly nervous, which is, probably an unsettling conversation.
8: I'm sure every time you're, especially in international areas, not just, you know, flying over the country.
3: Right.
8: But anytime you get on the airplane, look, I'm not a great flyer. Anytime I get on an airplane in general, I'm always concerned, but getting on an airplane with the president of the United States in an active war that's happening right now, when he just called a bunch of people who he had a ceasefire with, you know, scum and was going after them and all of those things happening. Clearly, you know that you're taking an extra step of risk.
3: Well, and here's what we know now. The Israelis have intelligence that they shared with the United States that there is a fresh Iranian plot to kill the president of the United States. That is their goal. It has been their goal. He even says, I'm their number one target. There, I guess maybe was a sense that that had quieted down with the MOU, with new leadership, that they are not, for any reason whatsoever, that they would still be wanting to carry that out. It is clear that it seems that is still an objective of the Islamic Republic of Iran. Maybe that is partially why we heard his language change in Turkey, when he said it wasn't just the strikes against the shipping vessels, but also this new intelligence report that they are still actively trying to target the president of the United States. That, to me, leads more to him saying that the MOU, the Memorandum of Understanding, and the ceasefire is dead, because it violates the very second point, that we will respect the sovereignty of each other's nations. I think it also tells us that if they're still going after the president, I think when you think historically of President Trump, he gave them an opportunity. But maybe a regime change isn't so far off the table as we may have thought. They are still targeting him. They are still going after him. And then you hear this language where he all of a sudden says they're scum. He says they're the worst humans. All of these things. And they say, well, you were praising them. He said, well, then I got to know them. His view, whether he had this view the whole time and was giving them benefit of the doubt or playing out this discussion, is clearly publicly changed on the leadership in Iran. Now, there was also a Truth Social post this morning where he said the Islamic Republic of Iran has asked us to continue talks. We agreed to do so, but the United States has stated to them in no uncertain terms, the ceasefire is over. Thank you for your attention to this matter. So the president even willing to let Iranian delegations still meet with our negotiators, with Jared Kushner, with Steve Witkoff. I doubt we'll see the vice president necessarily, unless it, for some reason, there is a change in tone. I doubt he will join those talks again. But he is saying, yeah, you can try and salvage this all you want, but that doesn't mean we are withholding firing back at you and taking out targets if we have intelligence that we need to strike.
8: And I think I want to go to a call. Let's go to Bill in Wyoming. Bill is on the show a lot. He's an ACLJ champion. When you're an ACLJ champion, by the way, you get bumped to the front of the line in the phone call. So if you call in, you tell the phone screen you're a champion, they check it out, and you get bumped to the front. I always like to give that. It's just a little perk, by the way. A champion is someone that gives on a monthly basis. And right now, we are in Independence Week. We are wrapping it up today. It's the last day where you can get that special offer right now, where gifts over $250 at ACLJ.org/USA. 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And again, you can support the work of the ACLJ directly at ACLJ.org. All donations are doubled right now. But let's go to Bill in Wyoming. Bill, thanks for calling once again.
11: Hi, can you hear me?
8: We got you.
11: Okay. First of all, let you know that I sent my my money in yesterday.
8: Thank you so much. So, we appreciate that.
11: But about this whole thing, I'm fairly well cool with what the president says and does. It's just the fact that I get the idea that the press thinks that he's got to be responsible to them for whatever he thinks, says, and does concerning not only the this country but also Iran, and I just really get upset about this.
3: Well, once again, the way that the media has become and evolved in this country is frankly wild when you see even the way they're covering like the main race. And we'll talk about some of that with Rick Grenell later. But yeah, all of a sudden when it's their safety, they're very concerned. And I get that. I mean, I would probably be a little bit concerned too. I mean, even the shade thing, the shades within the Air Force One. I mean, I say, you know, I've been on airliners that do this. It clearly was something that alarmed the reporters, though.
12: Yeah, it
3: was. Because they did directly ask about that as if it was something that they hadn't experienced
12: before.
3: Unusual. So even that, it is able to look and say, hey, something was different when that plane left Turkey. And there was a heightened sense among the other people. President Trump obviously was able to make jokes, but he's the one who's had a target on his back for a long time. But the individuals on that plane with him clearly felt uncertain based off the changes, based off the itinerary changes, based off things they were asked to do that they felt were out of the ordinary. And remember, the press pool is typically the same people traveling with the president often. So it wouldn't be like, oh, you've just never been on Air Force One before. These are people that know the routine. They understand the protocols as well as the security things that go into this. So once again, I think getting this new report does shed a lot more light on that entire scenario where, oh, yeah, Iran is still actively trying to take out the president of the United States. And when he was in Turkey, he was right at their doorstep. That would be a time that you would think that a plot would be something they would try to execute at that point.
12: Yeah, I mean, this isn't the way President Trump talks, as I said, can make it feel a bit less serious. But look, remember, this is a man who has already survived multiple assassination attempts. We are talking about these kind of things in the news right now. And, you know, obviously from the Charlie Kirk assassination, it's nothing to joke about. And though President Trump may be trying to disarm them a little bit, disarm the press even, by saying, ha ha, you know, I'm number one on the list. Maybe you're getting a different profession if you didn't. I mean, somewhat that's just, again, joking, but it's also dealing with the reality of a time at war. We have seen this now many times, and let's not joke around too much about it and understand the press is concerned, and I understand that. I want to hear from you, though. What do you think? 1-800-684-3110. I think what, in general, we need to just be making sure not just we're praying for President Trump or praying for everybody, praying for this country, that we will be able to get through everything safely and have a protected country, protected leadership, the security succeeds, and the fact that this all gets played out in front of you. It's not unlike what I've said with the war, the back and forth of the war. When it gets played out in front of you in the press, it changes the way your mind comprehends all of this. Let's go. 1-800-684-3110. Give me a call. 1-800-684-3110. Again, support the work of the ACLJ. 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
13: We've witnessed monumental legal victories from defending the 14th Amendment and protecting our sacred American right to vote, the overturning of Roe v. Wade, and standing up for the religious liberty of our kids and seniors. But even with the many historic wins we've achieved, the battle is far from over. The attacks on our constitutionally protected rights persist. Countless unborn babies remain in jeopardy, and across the globe, innocent Christians are being targeted and killed across this country and around the world. 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
14: Ooh.
8: Welcome back to Seculo. We're going to be taking your calls in this segment at 1-800-684-3110. We also have a special video presentation we're going to run in just a moment. Before we do that, I want to take Dee. She kind of reiterated what I was even saying in the last segment. Dee in California. Go ahead.
14: Yes. I as a Christian, I'm very concerned. I think we as Christians need to really pray, not just for President Trump, but his family, our vice president and his family, all the administration and their families. Because they don't, this kind of group that in Iran, they don't care who they go after. Yeah. So that being said, I think constant prayer. And also, while I was on hold, I thought of another thing I share with people. I don't know that President Trump is a modern day Job, but when you think of the story of Job and what all he and his family went through and what President Trump and his family's gone through, it makes you wonder, you know.
8: I think that the reason biblical stories resonate for millennia, for thousands of years, is because they have direct correlation a lot of times of what's happening in our world, and they get told over and over again because you can take something from them. You can apply them to your lives. So I assume that's even what you're saying. I think we can all do that for a lot of the stories from the Bible. That being said, Dee, look, I want you to be very understanding and very clear. This is why this hits home a little bit for us. Everyone in this studio has had these threats happen to them. Yeah, we may not be getting those directly from, the Ayatollah and the, but the internet, the way the press works, the way the vitriol has come, you're talking about real security risks for any of us that even are just public figures in the smallest of scale and understand. So I ask you not only to pray for the protection of our country, pray for the protection of our families as well, because I'll pray for your family. Because you're even taking a risk by just calling. This is the craziest part of the world we live in. You're just calling in. Give me your first name. You're in your state. And there could be someone listening who is unhinged, who decides that that is enough. The fact that you said we should call and pray for President Trump, are you connected it to a biblical story?
15: Well, in even that, we even when it comes to the Iranian threat, we've had Secretary Pompeo on this set. You've seen that. That's no, hidden secret that he's been in our office, and we've seen the protocols and protections that have to go into his travel because he has a direct threat against his life by the Iranians. But I think this ties actually very well because, we can pray for our leaders, even if we don't agree with them, even if it is, Joe Biden in office or if it were Kamala Harris, you should be praying for your leadership. You should be praying that God will influence their life and that they will be making wise decisions
8: right
15: for this country that they are in leadership over. And not even that it'll be the right policy decisions that you agree with, but they will have wisdom to shepherd this country forward. And I think that's why this video is important, because we, during this Independence Week, we are talking about protecting the foundations of this country and fighting for this country. And that's exactly what this video leads into. So I'm just going to play it and we'll talk to you on the other side. But take a look at what our team put together for you.
8: As we celebrate America's 250th birthday, there's plenty of patriotic pride in the red, white, and blue. There's also a lot of negativity around America. There are questions like, are we united? Are we exceptional? Are we worth defending? Yet, despite all of America's faults, flaws, and blemishes, there remains one undeniable fact. The world needs America. The world needs America's ideals that were first endowed by our Creator, recognized in the Constitution, protected by our soldiers, and preserved by its citizens. You don't need to go far beyond America's borders to understand the forces aligned against us. When America is weak, we've seen what kind of evil can propagate. Those forces need Americans like you to get distracted and become disengaged, because America's force for good in the world can only be sustained if we stay in the fight. Otherwise, some brand of evil will slowly take our place of influence.
16: We live in a democratic republic, and we need to defend the values of this republic. So it's worth defending that Constitution today.
8: Sometimes it's easy and popular to criticize the wars America has fought, question the values behind the sacrifices made by our soldiers. But if you were to ask them, they'd tell you they didn't fight for a political party, a policy,
17: or for the latest trend to spike in the polls. They fought to preserve the American ideal and its place in the world.
18: If you live in this country, then support it, regardless of who the politicians are. I would like people to look at this place and say, this is gorgeous. Why not support it?
19: Well, I come from a family of veterans. My grandfather served in World War I, my dad in Korea, Vietnam, and it's worth celebrating the freedoms that we have because of what people like them, ordinary people, have done. They truly are heroes.
18: Definitely would encourage them to join the services, whether it's Army, Navy, Marines, Air Force, or going into the Coast Guard. Any of these services that do great things for our country, and be a part of the solution and enjoy what we have and do what you can to make our country better.
13: You see, the truth about America was recognized and written at its founding, quote, to form a more perfect union. America wasn't perfect 250 years ago, and it's still not perfect now. That's why the ACLJ defends your rights, like freedom of the press, freedom of speech, and freedom to worship, so that those same rights are protected and perfected for future generations. Whether it's defending your right to vote for the candidate of your choice, or defending the right of a girl in middle school who just wants to talk about Jesus, the ACLJ is working to make our union more perfect. Because if we lose the American ideals here at home, the light of those ideals, projected into a dark world, will also go out. It's what we work for and pray to preserve for another 250 years.
12: And that, of course, is why we are also celebrating America 250 this week. And look, I just got out of another interview as well. We kind of even said we like to celebrate America as patriotic Americans all year long, you know, every day we can. However, it did feel like the celebrations kind of wrapped up. We all moved on and back to the normal chaos of being an American right now in 2026. But that's why we wanted to celebrate this entire week with Independence Week. And I encourage you, as we wrap up this first half hour, we got a second half hour of the show coming up. I want you to be a part of it. You can call in at 1-800-684-3110. But if you lose us here, maybe you need to join us later on, or maybe you're not live watching live, maybe you're watching archived, I encourage you to go to aclj.org. It's our last day of Independence Week. I believe this offer will last throughout the weekend, though. If you go and you aclj.org/USA, get the ACLJ cooler bag and the ACLJ challenge coin, America 250 challenge coin, as a special gift from us to you for any gift over $250. 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
22: Hello and welcome to the show. I'm your host, Pat Campbell. We've got a fascinating program for you today. Our guest today says that there is a youth molecule in the human body, and he says this molecule of youth happens to be concentrated in our skin, hair, eyes, and joints. He says this substance not only dramatically influences our appearance, in other words, how young or how healthy we look, but more importantly, our physical strength, our flexibility, and mobility. This is our ability to do things, lift things, get around, be physical. Today we're going to learn more about this once mysterious substance and how new breakthroughs are allowing us to get it back and keep it as we get older. All right, Bill Sardi is here. Bill is an author. He's traveled around the world in search of information about hyaluronic acid, or HA as it's sometimes referred to. He's back from his recent trip to a small village in Japan, where people maintain high levels of HA and are famous for their ability to defy the aging process. Bill, welcome to the program.
23: Great to be with you, Pat. And all your statements to introduce the show today are certainly not overstatements. After years of people using oral hyaluronic acid supplements, well, of course, we're going to give your audience a report today, an update, and an improvement, how things are going, as thousands of people have discovered how this supports in particular their joints, but also their skin and their eyes and, of course, their hair and so on. These are the areas where the body actually is highly concentrated in HA. But I want to tell all your listeners to please stay tuned, because there's going to be an offer today from Purity Products, no strings attached. This is an offer from a reputable company that's been in business for years. Just for $5, there's no strings attached. You get to try a bottle of this wonderful new product and make your life simple, make your supplement regimen simple, and save a little money along the way.
22: Now, you say there's a youth molecule in the human body and that it holds the key to the visible signs of aging. Now, you've written about this. You've traveled to Japan to do the research. So tell me about it. What exactly is this molecule you're talking about?
23: Pat, it's amazing that most people don't know this word, hyaluronic acid. And, of course, it's made. It's all over our body. It's in our skin. It's an all-natural molecule. We can get it orally, replace it in our body. But more so, we've learned that the little bit that we can get as a dietary supplement can trigger your body to make more. And, of course, why do we need more? Well, when we're young, we're loaded with this stuff. When we're babies, we have what we call baby fat. It's really baby HA. It makes, as babies fall down and get cuts and scrapes, you notice they never really get any lifelong scars from that because they have lots of HA on board, hyaluronic acid. And to make this easy to understand for the audience, I think we can all appreciate that women have smoother skin and thicker hair and so on. All of that is because estrogen sends a signal to make more HA, and that's why the girls have more limber, flexible joints. They can get in a kind of a lotus posture kind of that men can't get into. They certainly have all of those advantages, and it's because the estrogen sends a signal to make more HA. Now, women have more HA to lose than men do, and you see the skin shriveling up, the joints and so on, as women age. But there's a way to get it back, and of course, Purity Products for years now has been talking about HA, and they have a new formula just for the joints, HA joint formula, and it's so important today because I think everyone's confused. An article in the New York Times says consumers are confused what to do to support their joints, so people are looking for alternatives. We need cushioning in between the joints, the bones in our joints. When a doctor looks at an X-ray, all he's doing is measuring the space between the two bones there in the knee. So it's about a quarter of an inch space. Without that cushioning, you've got bone rubbing on bone. That's what HA is. It's the jello or the cushioning agent in between our bones. We lose it either due to wear and tear or age, and so we start getting problems. The more that we find pain relief, the more pain relievers we use, the more we're going to use these joints, and then we're going to wear out more bone. And they've noticed this. People who chronically use pain relievers are going to have more bone wear. So what you need is the actual cushioning back there to lubricate the joint, and that's what HA does. That's what HA is. The doctors call it synovial fluid. They actually inject this into joints. Orthopedists do. Dermatologists inject it into the skin. Eye doctors use it as a lubricant during eye surgery. So it's nothing foreign to modern medicine, but it may be new to you as a listener there, and you have never heard about HA before. Well, you need to learn about it. It's a wonderful molecule. It's all natural, and you can get it as a dietary supplement. Purity Products was the first to introduce it. Now, it's a great big long molecule, Pat, that's 6 million Daltons in molecular weight. Think of 6 million paper clips put together. It's big. You can't absorb it, and Purity found a way to knock it down so that it's only about 1,500 to 3,000. That means that you can absorb this orally. We actually proved that in studies conducted at a laboratory right there in Florida, and we're going to tell you more about that, but we proved that it's orally absorbed. Most doctors are told that oral HA cannot be absorbed. That's true if it's the regular HA. It's got to be knocked down in molecular weight. And more important, it needs some other antioxidants to be added with it. We're going to talk about one here in just a moment. But Purity Products is introducing this all-new joint formula for people that are searching for alternatives for their joint health. And, of course, this isn't a drug. It's a dietary supplement meant to, of course, support healthy joint health as we think of it.
22: If you're just tuning in, we're talking with Bill Sardi about hyaluronic acid, or HA. Now, Bill, you said recently that the HA revolution is underway. More and more people are using it. Tell us why HA is such a breakthrough, and what exactly can it do for people?
23: I think the brick and the mortar analogy is probably the best for everybody to understand it. There are bricks in our body, the cells. There's mortar in between, and the mortar is the collagen. Now, within the collagen, not the collagen itself, vitamin C makes collagen, but within that collagen, there's a moisturizing agent that looks like Jell-O. Now, everyone knows you put some Jell-O in the refrigerator and the water separates out after a time. And that's what's happening in our body. We're losing the water-holding molecule, HA. The body is 72% water. And as we lose this, the connective tissue that connects all of our cells, that connects all of everything that we have, begins to lose its water. It separates out, and then we begin to lose the substance, the scaffolding, the support structure that holds our body together. And, of course, we begin to wrinkle. We shrivel up. We lose an inch in our height. We see the brain shrivels up and the eye and so on. All of these things occur with age. And, you know, Ponce de Leon was looking for a youth molecule, and he wanted to find it in, of course, the fountain of youth, the water. He was looking for a water fountain. The body needs water, but it has to hold it. And, of course, I want everyone to think of having something like a Jell-O type of a water balloon filled with Jell-O, or one filled with water. Which one do you want? You want the one filled with Jell-O because it's still firm but soft and cushiony. And that's the way our bodies are when we're young babies. or even a pregnant woman is loaded with this, which is an example of the how the HA is made more so at certain times of our life. But as age goes on, we're going to lose it. We're going to see the wrinkles, the thinning hair. We're going to see our joints lose their flexibility. We're just telling people that after thousands of people have tried this, if you're taking glucosamine supplements, it took 13 years for doctors to adopt glucosamine sulfate. It's a regular dietary supplement now in drugstores, health food stores. People ask me, well, why hasn't my doctor told me about hyaluronic acid? Well, it took 13 years for glucosamine. It'll be on the front page of Time magazine. It's just going to take time. And it'll get there because patients are going to take this to their doctors and point it out as they did glucosamine. The revolution starts with patients and people that have issues and want to have healthy joints and skin and hair and eyes and want to see some of these youthful levels of HA restored in their body.
22: Now, Bill, you've written a great deal about the role of hyaluronic acid in the body's connective tissues. How does HA work in the joints and the connective tissues?
23: It's a natural cushioning agent. And, Pat, we're talking to you about between the bones. It also surrounds the nerves. There's a sciatic nerve. There's an ulnar nerve. There's a carpal tunnel nerve. All of these are going to need the special cushioning that HA can give them. There are people that tell us this stuff works. Here's Ernie writing to me, who actually teaches and plays golf in Dover, Delaware. He found this Purity joint formula, and we're telling you it worked miracles for him. Why? Because Purity has not only taken the HA, but they've taken a brand new substance called Hydrox that's taken from olives. Now, Pat, you notice you can put a bowl of olives on your table and a year later come back, and except for a little bit of shrinkage due to just a loss of moisture, they're very stable. They're still there. They didn't shrivel up and waste away due to fungal contamination. So there's something very strong in olives. We've known it for a long time. Dr. Roberto Crea, an Italian researcher who's now here in this country, doing some research on hydroxytyrosol extracted from olives and found out that it does some of the same things that the molecules do that trigger, like estrogen does, the production of HA. So we began to think, why don't we combine this wonderful, strong antioxidant from olives into Purity's new HA joint formula? You know, we're getting results like we've never seen before. This is why Bill writes to us this year saying, I'm taking HA for my knees. It's done wonders for my joints. So we get these letters from people. They're unsolicited. You see, this is the kind of thing we hear. And, of course, they're astounded with this. They just can't believe it. Here's someone writing to me. This is Dr. Cal Lee saying, he looks like a man that's 30 years younger, and he says people can't even believe his level of fitness and youthful appearance. And he says, I tell you to tell him, it's just the HA formula. And, of course, he sent us pictures on the Internet how fit he looks for his age. And you're going to look a little younger because when you were young, you had a lot of this. Now, this stuff works fairly quick, much faster than glucosamine, and it's all safe, all natural. It's Purity's HA joint formula. 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They don't buy stuff off the radio. They just, out of desperation, knowing nothing else worked, thought they'd take a risk. Well, there is no risk today. 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Why would somebody do that? Because they know people who try this say, hey, it really worked for me. 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
22: Now, Bill, you visited this village in Japan, Yuzuri-hari, or as they call it, the Village of Long Life. Now, I understand that the people had unusually high HA levels in this village. What did you find when you met the people? Is it genetic? Is it dietary? What did you see?
23: Well, I went there again for the second time with translators, photographers, and it was easy to understand without studies, even though the town doctor there, Dr. Komori, has identified hyaluronic acid as the very reason why these people in Yuzuri-hara exhibit such youthfulness. And by the way, they have a lady there in her 90s without any aging spots in her skin, perfect skin, no wrinkles whatsoever. People living into their 80s and 90s look a lot younger, and it all became clear when we were there. Now, they grow a lot of their own vegetables and foods right there near their homes, and they have a lot of fresh foods, and sometimes they have a little extra, so they come down to the vegetable market and bring their goods there to be sold. So we were there taking pictures and interviewing people when 83-year-old Mr. Ishii came driving in on his motorcycle to deliver his vegetables to the fruit market. Pat, where do we have in the United States 83-year-olds driving their motorcycle down to the vegetable market? We don't have it. We followed him to his home where he was up on a 30-foot ladder trimming a tree. He works in the fields about 4 to 6 hours a day. And he introduced us to his neighbor who was 90 years old without a wrinkle on his face. Neither of them use reading glasses. And, of course, he works about 6 to 8 hours out in the fields every day. This was remarkable. I almost felt that I was in some sort of a place where the dinosaurs are still living or something. It was so remarkable. These people just exhibit a youthfulness, a flexibility in their joints, certainly a healthfulness that we just don't see everywhere else. In fact, it was so remarkable that the Emperor of Japan actually has visited this village. Pictures were taken there. You could see them all over the village there as they had posted them. So these are the kinds of reports that we hear.
22: Let me ask you a question here. You mentioned glucosamine, and there's another one out there that's

0: the Bill Sardi.
1: If the horses come back to the trough, there must be good water there. It's amazing to me how people say, just keep sending this. It's wonderful. It changed my life. Here's Lorraine saying, I can't believe it, but I'm able to run. I love it. These are online. You can go see some of these comments. Purity Products has it online, where people just log in and tell you. These aren't edited in any way. Here's Brent writing, says, no one at Purity Products made an outlandish claim about HA joint formula, but 3 days after I started taking it, I noticed the difference. 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That's why Purity Products wants you to have this bottle. Here's Harold, 85th year, he says, I'm in. It says, I'm doing very well on HA. Thank you very much. Here's Jasmine saying, my face looks moist and youthful, and I'm getting people asking me about it. What am I taking? Of course you will.
0: 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Bill, let's talk a minute about how this is available. Is this a tablet, a capsule? How's it taken? Do you take it with food? How much do I need to take every day?
1: It's a capsule. You take 3 a day. You can take 6 a day the first month just to double up and get this thing really going. It's easy to take. If you're kind of concerned about it and you're a little timid and you only want to get your toe in the water, fine. Take one or spread them out. Take 3 a day and spread them out through the day. 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
0: 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Bill, let's talk about some of the visible signs of aging and how this HA formula from Purity Products addresses these signs.
1: Well, certainly when we look in the mirror, when we see, well,

0: let's say we're twin brothers, if we're looking, one of us ages faster than the other, how do we know that? And we're looking at our hair, we're looking at our skin, how smooth it is. You're losing HA. That's what your body's telling you. Losing HA and aging are equivalent to the same thing. How do you get it back? How do you get this wonderful youth molecule? There certainly is one. Ponce de Leon was right, the fountain of youth. The body is 72% water, but it needs to be held into a cushioning gel. No, this isn't going to cause water retention. No, it doesn't increase any kind of problems like that. It's all natural. You had a lot more of it when you were young. You just need to get a little bit of it back. I know the more, Pat, that I say good about this, people find it unbelievable.
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10: Right.
8: Like, so who in your life are you overlapping? So we had to get a little more deliberate, you know, as full nesters. We're like, what can we do in our community? So he started a men's Bible study every week. 50 guys. It's every Tuesday for 8 years. It's not like a short thing. Like, yeah. It's just a commitment, and people come and go, but it's like, it's always there. And when you open the word together, that opens the heart as well to one another. So then I followed as a submissive wife. I, like, 3 years ago, I did one. I started one for women, and we just met this morning before I came down. And the beautiful thing about opening the word and letting the word kind of wrestle, in the context of a group, is that vulnerability just happens.
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3: Good morning and welcome to The Healing Room. My name is Michael Johnson and I'll be your host today, as I am every Saturday morning. If you're new to the program, welcome. If you're a return listener, welcome back. Before we begin, I just want to take a brief moment to explain the whole premise of this program was founded upon giving you the opportunity to call in for prayer. You can do it at any time. We have a special time at the end to do this, but if you feel the need, you can call any time. That number is 866-896-1360, 1-866-896-1360. And as a reminder, it's not just about me praying for you at the microphone. I invite our hundreds of thousands of listeners from Phoenix to San Francisco to New York City to join me in prayers as a grand intercessory team to petition the heavenlies for your need. You may be discouraged because you've been prayed for many, many times, like the woman with the issue of blood, but she finally got her healing. So it can be mental, it can be physical, it can be emotional, it can be spiritual. It does not have to be for you. Different people, family members, coworkers, friends, relatives are sometimes going through things. You can remain totally anonymous, but please give us the opportunity to pray for your need. That number again is 1-866-896-1360. Today's teaching is called, Does Hell Really Exist? You know, if you were Satan and you wanted to make sure that hell was always well populated with humanity, what would you tell people? What would you shout from the housetops? What would you whisper in their ears? Would you tell people that hell really wasn't that bad? Or would you tell them that by following him on earth, that life would be far more favorable in terms of riches, popularity, and power? Or that the Bible is a bunch of great adult nursery rhymes, most of which never really happened? That Jesus can't be God because he lets so many bad things happen to good people? And Liz can go on and on and on. But what he would tell him is that hell does not exist. I mean, we need to remember before his fall that Satan did have a very good degree of persuasiveness, a great degree of persuasiveness, and coercing many other angels as well to join him. After all, he was not cast into hell by God on his own, and Satan was clearly not some bum angel who had nothing to do but cause mischief. Not at all. We need to understand how great Satan was before he lost his place in heaven. First of all, in Isaiah 14:12, we're told that Satan's name was Lucifer. And just as today names mean something, Lucifer's name meant something then. It meant morning star or shining one. In Ezekiel 28, 12 through 17, this passage describes him as a signet of perfection, full of wisdom, perfect in beauty. It clearly tells us that he was the anointed cherub and that he was indeed a high-ranking angel who had the honor of standing in the immediate presence of the glory of God. And even though his attributes included that he was also adorned with precious stones and placed in the guard of God, and yet because of his absolute beauty and brilliance, such attributes still led to his corruption because of great sin. Because of great sin. But why? What sin? Was it murder? Was it malice? Was it lies? His deceptions? Oh, no. Not at all. It was, in fact, the sin that can so easily beset all of us. And that's the sin of pride. It was as if in Proverbs 8:13, where it tells us that pride goes before destruction and a haughty spirit before a fall, that fits Satan to a T. So even though Satan had it all in every way imaginable, what took him down to the bowels, to the depths of heaven, was a thing called pride. Think about this. Satan was not guilty of so many of the egregious things that we think would send most people to hell. I mean, the scriptures didn't tell us that he lied, stole, cheated in some way, but yet he offended God in a way that the scriptures tell us that God hates. And I do mean hates. Now let's hold up here just for a minute, because the point I'm about to make is very, very important. So much about God that we learn through much of our lives is about his love and his care for our creation, us. But as we learn from the Old Testament, when God does finally drop the hammer, it can be done with a crushing, resounding boom. Exactly what happened to Satan. Matter of fact, in Proverbs 6:16-19, are listed seven things that God hates. And at the top of the list are haughty eyes. Translation, this refers to prideful and arrogant attitude. So we clearly know from the scriptures that hell does exist. And you know, of all those we study and learned about in the Bible, who do you think spoke more about hell than anyone else? It was Jesus Christ. In fact, Jesus referenced the negatives, including the description of the grotesqueness of hell, 11 times in the New Testament. In one instance, by using the word Gehenna, meaning the Valley of Hinnom. That's significant because in Jesus' day, the Valley of Hinnom was like a landfill. The city's trash was dumped there and burned there, including the bodies of executed criminals. It was a filthy, disgusting place. In Matthew 8:12, hell is described as a place of utter darkness. People in hell have no rest. That's Revelation 14 through 11. And according to Matthew 25:46, no hope and no escape. And you know the craziest, most insane part of us ending up there as well? It's that God doesn't send us there. That's right. You heard it correctly. Now, one person relegated to the depths of horrendous hell for all eternity has been sentenced there by God. That sentence was self-imposed. Of course, Satan, the enemy of our soul, can and will greatly facilitate that process along the way if he can. The difficulty for all mankind, including ourselves, is that the enemy will present wrong, sinful things to us in beautifully wrapped packages. I'm going to repeat that. The enemy will present wrong, sinful things to us wrapped in beautiful packages along the way. Nevertheless, we still have to open them up ourselves. So today we're going to take some time first breaking down some of the great myths of hell, most importantly, how and what we can do to avoid the worst of fates imaginable as well. The first myth is something we touched on a few minutes ago, but so many fall prey to its trap. Let's examine it in greater detail. The great lie promulgated by the enemy of our soul is that hell does not exist. As a matter of fact, this has been packaged and promoted so effectively that according to a recent Gallup poll, no longer do the majority of Americans believe in hell. In recent decades, it has declined to as low as only 55-70% who still believe that hell exists. Regarding weekly churchgoers, this number moves up to as much as 90%. So yes, the church is doing a good job in raising the percentages of believers in believing in hell on the high to the high end, but why should there still be 10% of regular church attendees who still don't believe in hell? Why would that be? A very viable reason, and it is so little preached about from the pulpit in countless Christian churches today. And just why would that be? Because today we want our churches to be comfortable and inviting. So we put a greater emphasis on God's love and grace rather than hell. We also don't want to be alienating our visitors. So we tend to speak on more of the practical issues of life, such as marriage, finances, relationships, and parenting. When we do start to speak on topics like hell, final judgment, the lake of fire, darkness, and eternal punishment, these aren't exactly the uppers for our congregations. And yet our job in preaching the gospel is to have a goal of inviting people into a relationship with Christ, to bring them to salvation, but that must be balanced with the judgment of God as well. Why? Because even after being saved, the enemy will never reduce his challenge for the soul of a believer. If anything, he'll turn up the fire. And part of our fight against Satan's wiles is for us to understand that sin has consequences, including the hell that Satan has tried to convince so many that doesn't exist. To the contrary, there's over 160 passages in the New Testament alone that reference hell. And many very graphically, such as Matthew 25:41, which reads, "He will say to those on the left, 'Depart from me into the eternal fire, prepared for the devil and his angels.'" Prepared for the devil and his angels. Or even more compelling is Revelation 20:15, which states, "And if anyone's name was not found written in the book of life, he was thrown into the lake of fire." And then there are the testimonies of those who have died and purportedly gone to hell, then returned to tell us about it. One of the most famous accounts of all is the story of a man named Howard Storm. He was a college professor, but not only a college professor, he was an atheist, a professing atheist as well. So as it happened, during an overseas trip in 1985, the professor suffered a perforated stomach and had a near-death experience. He reported being approached by entities that at first appeared friendly, but soon thereafter began violently taunting him and tearing at his flesh. His saving grace was his remembering a childhood prayer as he desperately cried out to Jesus and was pulled into a profound encounter with the divine light. That experience changed him from being an unbelieving atheist to actually becoming a Christian pastor. Another story is about a lady named Kathy McDaniel, experiencing an 18-day medically induced coma in 1999 due to severe lung complications. She reported entering a dark and very frightening, foggy environment filled with screaming beings. She described the environment as suffocating and emotionally draining. Her ordeal and harrowing struggle felt like it lasted a very long time until she was eventually transported into a bright realm and reunited with past loved ones. And a third experience actually happened to a pastor in Tennessee after an attack on his life in 1978. Following a violent altercation, he was stabbed. Then he had a vision of passing through a burning lake. He said he saw the faces of dead acquaintances who had passed on, warning him that here there would be no escape. This visceral experience caused him to repent completely, abandon his former lifestyle, and become a pastor traveling the world to share his story. I want to just take a moment to remind you that we are going to be praying for people throughout this teaching. If you would like to call, we'd love to hear from you. We'd love to join you, have you join us in prayer and join in prayer for you. We invite our entire audience from San Francisco to New York to Phoenix, Arizona, to pray with and for you as I pray for you at the microphone. It can be for anything. It can be mental, emotional, physical, spiritual. It could be for you, a friend, a coworker, a loved one. The point is, oftentimes we're discouraged, and one of the things about prayer, and I've had things myself that have been healed, and it's taken years, decades, is you've got to press in. Because in the ordeal, God is doing things in your life. In the ordeal, God is bringing changes to your life. In the ordeal, God is strengthening you. Sometimes we think that's just a waste of time. We're not healed and we can't do what we want to do, so it's a waste of time. No, God is redeeming the years that the locust purportedly has eaten away, and he will fulfill what he wants to do in your life. So please do call in. That number is 1-866-896-1360. Again, that's 1-866-896-1360. Now, there are also those today who don't agree with Satan's tale that hell really doesn't exist. But they just relegate it to a much more palatable state of mind kind of thing here on earth, which isn't really that bad. So in other words, they say, well, we're experiencing our hell on earth. It's a state of mind. Between scriptures and personal experiences, like those that we just heard about, we can have confidence that yes, hell is a place that does exist. And that yes, it is far more terrifying than we can ever imagine. But remember, as we said earlier, God never sends anyone to hell. In fact, he has given us every tool imaginable to avoid such a fate. Like the Ten Commandments, like the scriptures, like his sacrificing his son for the salvation of us all. But at the end of the day, and yes, clearly the end of our lives, there has to be some consequence, some reckoning, as it were, even coming from a loving God for the manner in which we have conducted our lives here on earth. If not, there's really no difference whether we live our lives for good or evil. We must of necessity do something that so many of us today want no part of, and that is taking responsibility. The myth that we can't do anything about what happens to us when we close our eyes for the final time at the end of our lives is dead wrong. We have to take responsibility for keeping ourselves out of hell. And that responsibility is so often not that easy. Jesus said when giving his sermon on the mount, he referenced the point when he said in Matthew 7:13, enter through the narrow gate, for wide is the gate and broad is the road that leads to destruction. And many enter through it, Then he continues in verse 14 by telling us, but small is the gate and narrow is the road that leads to life, and only a few find it. And yet another myth is that hell is not a place where we go, but is really only a state of mind, as I just mentioned. So we tend to think that, of course, hell, because it's a mind thing and it ends with when we die, that it's not going to go on that long. We have to come to the understanding that just how long eternity will be. I think when we really ponder this or think about this, it tends to change our perspective. Oftentimes we tend to soft pedal our perception of what hell will be like and how likely it's going to occur and how long it's going to occur. A good example is to think about eternity like this in terms of, let me give you an example. If every number that could ever be counted had been counted, every star that had ever burned out, every mountain that had turned to dust, every ocean had dried up and every atom in the universe had disappeared, eternity would still have no end. Eternity would still have no end. Just try to grasp that. Another myth of hell is the fact that it is a place where one size of punishments fits all. One side of punishment fits all. Think about that. One of the surprising aspects about hell is that there are degrees of punishment. There are degrees of punishment there. Yes, the suffering of all who end up in hell will be severe and everlasting, but the degrees of punishment and suffering will differ in accordance with the measure of sin in a person's life. We tend to think that all hell will be the same. We tend to think that all punishment in hell will be the same. The endurance in hell will be the same. It's not the same. Just as in heaven, we're rewarded based upon the levels of heaven, based upon what we've done here on earth. There's also a level of punishment that's meted out in different manner according to the measure of our sin in a person's life. So a lot of people who hear this for the first time may ask, how do we know this, Mike? How do we know this, that there's a different levels of punishment in hell? And the answer is that it's evidence. There's evidence for it in the Bible. The first consideration is the extent to which a person has abandoned himself or herself to sin. Makes sense, right? Makes sense. I mean, if a person is fool enough to reason that hell is no big deal, so they live out their lives with total abandon, thinking that they might as well have their sinful fun in the meantime, every day given over to their sin adds to the punishment that he or she will be assigned, and the result is a constant deposit in the bank of sin that in the day of judgment will all be withdrawn in God's judgment of our lives. Think of what we do in life. Just think of it as a deposit in a bank account, a bank account in eternity. That when we withdraw, how much of it is going to be with the judgment of God? All of it is going to be judged by God. But what will we have there that will bring us into heaven rather than casting us into hell? There's clearly justice in this assessment, because how can a man who is unrepentant, an unrepentant adulterer, and ends up in hell receive the same punishment with the same severity for the same length of time as a mass murderer? In any case, it is certainly better for a man to die young than to live only to accumulate a life of sin, which will return to him in divine wrath. So remember, many months ago, when I taught on the idea of how long in line is our line in heaven, that's when we were talking about the people standing behind us and how many people we brought to heaven because of the way we lived, the way that we were witness to others along the way. Those who are now in heaven as a result of the way we conducted our lives here on earth. Well, in heaven, punishment is also determined to the extent to which a person, by example, has influenced and led others into sin. Now they're in line behind this person. Hell consists of these greatly unfortunate individuals doomed for all eternity because of the way that we may have lived our lives as well. Jesus made a very big deal in Scripture about our negative or bad sinful influence on others in Matthew 18. 5-7. Here he's talking about one of the society's most influential groups of people who can also be most impressionable. Here Jesus said, "And whoever welcomes one child like this in my name welcomes me." That's the good news. But he then finished with how incredibly important our influence is on others by telling us, "But whoever causes one of these little ones who believe in me to fall away, it would be better for them if a heavy millstone were hung around his neck and he were drowned in the depths of the sea." It's incredibly obvious how much God counts on our influence. I mean, we're influencing every day of our lives, people for good or for bad, influencing them to go to heaven or go to hell. So when we think of life in terms of not just us, which we should, we have to be very, look at it with, in a very sober manner, knowing that everything that we do, the words we take, the words we say, the words we speak, the action we take, can send others to hell or can send them to heaven. Jesus finished his point by telling, "Woe to the world because of offenses, for offenses will inevitably come. But woe to that person by whom the offense comes." The word offense that Jesus was bringing us about is talking about means something that causes another person to stumble into sin, unbelief, or spiritual ruin. This can come by our example, our teaching, false doctrine that turns people away from God's truth, as well as by tempting vulnerable believers to disobey God, or using our influence irresponsibly, causing others to lose faith or reject God. Something else that will determine the extent of punishment in hell will be based upon what extent light and privileges were abused. This means what Jesus is speaking about in Luke 12:47-48, where he referenced being a servant who knew his master's will but did not act in accordance with it. God has given us so much in each of us in different ways, but he expects us to act on those gifts. This is his light and his privileges in our lives. God does not have an expectation for what he imparts in our lives. He does, I should say. I apologize. He does have an expectation for what he imparts in our lives. Jesus even tells us that to whom much was given, much will be required, and from whom he has entrusted much will be demanded even more. So in essence, God is telling us that the extent of his light and privileges that we were given and did not use and impart to others, that this will determine the measure of our eternal punishment in hell. It is important to always remember with each step of our lives, with our thoughts, our words, and our actions, and our deeds, we are moving either closer to heaven or closer to hell and taking others with us. The best example in the Bible, which light and privilege of God was abused, can be found in comparing the punishment deserved by Sodom and opposed to that of Chorazin and Bethsaida. Why? Because Chorazin and Bethsaida had actually seen and heard the Lord himself and did what with it? They refused. And because of their abuse of God's great light and privilege, their judgment will be much more severe. So from our discussion so far, you might think be feeling somewhat depressed. I mean, it looks like many of us can end up in hell much easier than we thought, right? And Jesus even confirmed this in the scriptures. How? Again, by such verses as 13:14, basically, where Jesus said, "Enter by the narrow gate, for the gate is wide and the way is easy that leads to destruction, and those who enter by it are many." And yes, that is pretty depressing, particularly when we examine so much of the sin we can find in our own lives. But it gets even more challenging when Jesus continues this verse that we also referenced earlier with the words, "For the gate is narrow and the way is hard that leads to life, and those who find it are few." Jesus, you really set the bar for human goodness high. And this is true. He does. In Matthew 5:20, here Jesus states, "For I tell you, unless your," meaning you, "righteousness exceeds that of the scribes and Pharisees, you will never enter the kingdom of heaven." So today I believe it's vital that we finish out by talking about some of the things, those barriers that really could keep us from spending our eternity with God. And while we were referencing the Bible, let's start with the scribes and the Pharisees. I mean, in Jesus' day, they're the ones to be, right? They were seen as the epitome of godly men.
4: We have a caller coming in. It's Robbie in Phoenix.
3: We are going to pause here for just a moment. Robbie is calling in. Robbie, good morning.
5: Good morning, Michael.
3: How are you doing?
5: I'm doing good today. Good. Really enjoying your message today.
3: I want to just briefly introduce you to our audience. Robbie's been with the program now for about almost 2 years. He brings people. He does what God mandates, what God wants all of us to do. He witnesses the people. He's out and about receiving their prayer requests. And Robbie's come a long way. When Robbie first called the show, he was living on the streets, which he's, God bless, Thank you, Lord. It's behind him now. But he would bring people's needs from the streets, people whose needs you never would possibly hear, so that we could have our hundreds of thousands of listeners pray for these needs. So, Robbie, bring us up to date.
5: Yes, sir, Michael. I would love to pray for Samuel, who has a big family, but he's had a lot of deaths in his family.
3: Okay.
5: Extended relatives, close relatives, and such, and so much so that he can't even celebrate holidays like 4th of July because it's so heavy on his heart. And Samuel, he's got to be about 30 years old, got a one child at home, and not married, but has a significant other. Eric, who is in his 20s, and just not really a prayer of need, but just a prayer of thankfulness for Eric in his good attitude. He's a mature young man, courteous, professional.
3: And what, and, would you, what was his prayer request? What would you like to pray for Eric about?
5: For Eric?
3: Yes.
5: Yes, sir. Just a blessing upon him, because he's just to continue as his, in his young life to be such a good young man and continue that.
3: Well, thank you. Thank you very much for those. And I'd want to ask our audience to please join me in prayer as we close out our show praying for these needs. We want to first thank you for Samuel. We want to thank you for, Lord, we just want to ask you to shore him up, to bless him, Father God, because it's difficult, because it's very, very difficult in certain times of your life, especially when you're losing family members. I mean, family is a very, it's a totally different situation. We can lose friends, we can lose, you know, coworkers, but when we begin to see people die in our family, especially at young ages, and Samuel is 30 years old, and especially at a young age, it does mark us. And so, Lord, we ask that you give him peace in the midst of this. We ask it as the audience is praying for you today, Samuel. We just ask that your life be changed, that your life, that you meet God where you are, and God blesses you and gives you peace. And we also pray for Eric. We ask for a blessing because he is young, Father God. And we ask that you lift him up. And we really need to ask regarding Eric that there be a, that there be people who would come into his life, that would be people who would bless him, that there would be people who would guide him, that there would be people who would direct him. And we thank you for that in Jesus' name. Amen. Robbie, thank you for calling in today. As always, we enjoyed it.
5: You're very welcome.
3: And I want to thank you for joining today. Please do come back and see us next week. And thank you for your prayers. Your prayers mean an awesome, awesome amount to this ministry. Have a good week.

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5: 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I am your host, Steve Summers. Before we jump in today, let me take a step back because I remember this conversation like it was yesterday. I was talking to Dr. Neil Levin just a few years ago, and I asked him, I said, Dr. Levin, if you were stuck on a desert island, what key nutrients would you take? Because, you know, it's confusing for us. There are so many vitamins out there. What is the most important one? If you're like me, I don't want to take 10 to 20 pills a day. I just don't. So anyway, Dr. Levin said, Steve, we're working on this. A few years went by, and folks, here we are today. And on the show to talk with us about that, Dr. Neil Levin is here. He's a chiropractor, nutritionist, and high-level advisor to Purity Products. Dr. Levin, I remember that conversation. I do. Welcome back to the show.
6: You know, that's funny. I remember that conversation as well, and you weren't the only one who had asked me that. I've had so many patients over the years ask me just about that. Doc, you know, if you were stuck on a desert island and you could only have one thing, what would it be? Or, Doc, I don't want to take... I'm giving them five or six formulas. Doc, I just want one thing. And this super pill is the answer to that question. I brought that question back to Purity Products and I said, look, this is getting unruly. I mean, I'm giving my patients a multi. I'm giving them fish oil and krill oil. If they're over 45, they need the CoQ10. Mm-hmm. All the multis are underpowered in terms of vitamin D. So I'm giving them vitamin D. The B12s and all these multis are wrong. Folks over 50, 60 can't absorb it. I'm giving them a B12.
5: Right.
6: And it was getting, they're walking out of here with a bag of pills and they're rolling their eyes at me. So I said to Purity, I'm like, guys, we got to come up with one super formula is what I called it. And they came back, it took them about a year to do it.
5: Wow.
6: And they came back with the super pill. And this is the answer. This is your krill oil. It's your fish oil. It's your CoQ10. This has got as much lutein, Steve, as an eye formula, a full 10 milligrams of a very high-end lutein. It's got the astaxanthin for the eyes.
5: Wow.
6: See, there's 2,000 international units of vitamin D. This has got the right B12 for folks in their 50s, 60s, 70s to give them that energy that they want. This is the answer. If you're only going to take one thing, hands down, the super pill is it.
5: Well, I remember the conversation very well. And to be fair, it had to have been one of those ding light bulb moments, right? I mean, this is actually huge because there is no other multivitamin on the market, at least I know of, that does this.
6: Yeah, there is none. And, you know, it's like, what do you need to take? Let's check the boxes. What do people have to take? You have to take an omega-3, whether it's fish oil or krill oil.
5: Check.
6: I like both because that's just critical for brain health and heart health, visual health. It makes your skin look great. It makes all the cells of the body work effectively. According to a recent study, 98% of us are low in omega-3s, you must take an omega-3. That's in here. You have to take vitamin D. Where if you're above Atlanta, let's say, you have to take vitamin D because for the whole winter, you're not making any. And then if you slather on the sunscreen in the summer, you're still not making any. And vitamin D is critical for everything. It signals to a tenth of the human genome. It's important for muscle health, eye health, immune health, brain health, happy mood. You want to feel good. It's your vitamin D. You got to get that in there. The average Multi-Steve is going to give you 400 international units. That's a joke. The Super Pill has a full 2,000 international units.
7: That's huge.
6: Of vitamin D. That's huge. A meaningful dose.
7: Yeah.
6: And the list goes on and on. It's 100 milligrams of CoQ10. It's the right B12. So what I hear from my patients, that let's say they come in on a Monday and they're, you know, have some neck pain or back pain. I want to see them again later in the week. They come in and they're like, wow, doc, this makes a difference. This isn't like a regular multi where you take it and you hope it's going to work.
7: Right.
6: This is like, wow, I feel better. Once people start on the Super Pill, this is just something they get over and over and over.
7: Well, the way I view this, this is kind of a next generation new frontier of supplementation. It's where one simple pill that you have in your elite multi that you're talking about, an elite omega-3, you said, with krill oil and fish oil, and then you augment that with the cellular energizers like coenzyme Q10, talked about astaxanthin and lutein for the eyes and skin, and even ginkgo, which I don't think you mentioned, for brain health. Now, that is a great idea right there, because we get a little bit older, things slow down. Ginkgo is great for brain health. I mean, does this all surprise you that it's never been done before?
6: You know, I've always been surprised that it hasn't been done before, but you know, I don't get involved in the intrinsics, but when I talk to Jan over there at Purity, Jason over there, you know, this took them over a year to put together, because to get everything stabilized, because with the fish oil and the krill oil and then the multi, to make everything work just right wasn't easy. But then the benefits are so great. Let's go to this recent study. This is a recent large randomized study. This is on multivitamins.
7: This would be interesting. Right here.
6: The multivitamin they used isn't half the multi we're talking about right now. So this is a randomized, double-blind, placebo-controlled study performed by researchers, Steve, from Wake Forest University School of Medicine in collaboration with Brigham and Women's Hospital in Boston. That's an affiliate of Harvard. So very high-end study. 2,262 older men and women, average age 72. This was published in September 2022, so very recent.
7: Yeah.
6: What the researchers found was nothing less than shocking. They did this study over 3 years. They gave them cognitive tests at baseline. So that's thinking tests. How is this person thinking? Okay. Everybody was normal cognitively when the test began.
7: Mm-hmm.
6: Now, 3 years later, they redid the cognitive test. Some were on placebo, of course. Some were on the multi. The multivitamin slowed cognitive decline, Steve, by 60%.
7: No way.
6: You would have thought this would have been trumpeted from the hilltops, but you know what? The media, they love to come out and pan vitamins. So when God forbid a study comes out that doesn't show the vitamin did an amazing job, that's big headlines. Yeah. But this,
7: 60.
6: This is major, and it's from Harvard. It's from Wake Forest, Brigham Young Hospital. It cut down cognitive decline by 60%. So that's just outstanding.
7: That's
6: Let me tell you something. The multi we're talking about here, the Super Pill, is order of magnitudes better. You know, just the nutrients are better. So you asked me about ginkgo before.
7: Yes.
6: So when you combine a multi with ginkgo biloba, which has wonderful support for the brain, along with krill oil and fish oil, incredible support for the brain, B vitamins, so important for the brain, and then you add our elite lutein, which has tons of brain benefits, along with skin benefits and eye benefits, this becomes just an outstanding brain formula, on top of it being great for the heart and energy. The first thing people are going to notice is energy. But this is going to work. This is protecting your brain. We all want to age gracefully. The Super Pill is going to help you do just that.
7: You mentioned something a while ago, why it took a year to develop this. Purity Products has been around for 25 plus years now, so they don't do anything halfway. I mean, you put the components together, and you want to make sure that it works. And when it does, you want to tell people about it, just like the Super Pill. It can deliver a multiple mode of action that goes way beyond just a basic multivitamin. And it boils down to what you like to call a difference maker in nutritional technologies. If you can, explain the savings here and why this is so advanced. Because I know savings is so important for so many people out there.
6: Wow, that is like such a great point. Because, you know, people used to complain about the sheer amount of stuff I would give them, right? Mm-hmm. But they were also rolling their eyes at my receptionist when she gives them the number for the cost of it. Because if you're talking about, if you go out and buy a very top quality multivitamin, and then you're going to get some krill oil and some fish oil, and you're going to get CoQ10, and the top selling CoQ10 brand is 100 milligrams. We have 100 milligrams right here. Mm-hmm. You're going to get an eye formula with 10 milligrams of a very good lutein, and you're going to get a vitamin D formula and maybe a high-end B12.
7: Yeah.
6: I don't see you doing it for less than $200. And, you know, the fact that since you're bringing up money, the fact that Purity is letting folks try a full one-month supply of this for $9.95, I mean, that is really – you know why they do it, Steve?
7: Why?
6: Because – they want people to try it. They know this is a superior product. Once people see, wow, this is really a lot better than what I was taking, they're going to want to continue.
7: You know, I think this is a good time to clarify how Purity can claim things like better joint comfort in just 7 days with the Purity Super Pill. Because, hey, let's be honest here. I mean, you can't get this benefit from a regular multi out there. It just doesn't exist. Characterize why adding the omega-3s to Purity Super Pill really leverages the science of these omega-3s from krill to reduce joint pain from exercise and activity in just 7 days.
6: This is a great study. This is double-blind, placebo-controlled out of the Journal of the American College of Nutrition. And Steve, this was done on only 300 milligrams of krill oil. It was a high-end krill oil, but it's 300 milligrams. Mm-hmm. We use 500 milligrams of krill oil, and we use something called phospho boost krill oil. So what have they done here? They've taken out more of the sea salts. Mm-hmm. And by doing that, they concentrate up the omega-3s and the phospholipids. And this is a really, really good krill oil. So you're going to get this benefit and then some. So in this study, in just 7 days, the folks that had knee discomfort, and I think these folks, if I remember correctly, were in their 50s. In just 7 days, Steve, they were 28% more comfortable.
7: Wow.
6: And they didn't do anything different. They weren't exercising or using PT or taking NSAIDs. They added krill oil.
7: Right.
6: In 30 days, they were 38% more comfortable. Now, researchers didn't stop there. They checked their joint flexibility, their joint functionality, all improved. On top of that, they measured something called C-reactive protein, which is a marker of inflammation, and we want to see that go down. And in this study, the folks on krill oil, C-reactive protein moved nicely in the right direction, showing that not only were people more comfortable, more functional, but their blood levels of this substance, C-reactive protein, were improved. So all around, tremendous benefit. This happened in 7 days. So I can say unequivocally that if you have joint discomfort, especially knee joint discomfort, because mm-hmm. that's what the study was on, this krill oil seems to work just wonderful for making people more comfortable. So if you get this Purity Super Pill and you have the common aches and pains that come along with aging or overuse or being a weekend warrior, once you start to use this for about 7 days, you should feel more comfortable.
7: Well, this is a win-win, because if you take something and it's going to make you feel better, going to make your joints feel better, you're going to want to exercise and have more activity on top of that. So
6: that's universal. Yeah. When I'm a chiropractor, so I see that all the time. They come in here, they're complaining, I can't exercise, I can't play golf, I can't play tennis, hiking's not comfortable anymore, I can't play with the grandkids, everything hurts. And I start adjusting them. And once they feel better, they get back to doing the things they mm-hmm. want to do. So yes, any therapy, any intervention that's going to help folks feel more comfortable tends to make them happier. And when you're happier and you're more comfortable, what do? You want to get back to your life, whether it's tennis or golf or hiking or playing with the grandkids or shopping or just doing more things.
7: And I think, Dr. Levin, this is a perfect time to remind our listeners about the great news here in this special offer. 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I'll give out that number here in just a couple of minutes. Let's bring Dr. Neil Levin back online here with us. And as you're talking, I'm sitting here hearing this cash register going off. 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But one of the things that you haven't mentioned just yet, you've checked off literally all of the boxes here, but you insisted that Purity include 100 milligrams of coenzyme Q10 in this formula. 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
7: Okay.
6: When you eat some food, whether it's fat, carbohydrates, protein, the body takes those, it absorbs them, it brings them to the cells. Once in the cells, it gets into the mitochondria, and those are your little blast furnaces. That's where you turn food into cellular energy. Well, one of the linchpins to turn food into cellular energy is CoQ10. Mm-hmm. You need lots of CoQ10 to effectively make your food into cellular energy. Now, when you were 20, Steve, you made oodles of CoQ10. By the time you're 70, that number is cut in half. So when you look at a 70-year-old, they're not really moving like a 20-year-old, right? So but the question becomes, can you by orally ingesting CoQ10 in supplement form, bump your levels back up? And the answer is yes. But CoQ10, it's absorbable, but when you take it with krill oil, it goes up. So it may be 4 or 5 times better absorbed.
7: Nice.
6: And that's what we have it. We have in this krill oil, fish oil matrix. Now, one other point in CoQ10, for those out there listening that take a statin drug. And, a ton of folks over 50 are on statins. They're one of the best-selling drugs out there. And we're not going to pass judgment on statins here. But the point is, if you're using a statin to lower your cholesterol because your doctor told you to, one of the side effects of statins is myalgias, is muscle pain, is discomfort. I see this all the time as a chiropractor. Mm-hmm. Folks come in and they tell me about that. It's widely held belief is that one of the reasons people get these myalgias, these muscle aches and pains from statins, is because it lowers your CoQ10 even more.

0: those sunglasses, one of the things they do is block blue light. 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
1: All right. I have issues with my knees and my joints. Can the super pill help that?
0: In 7 days, Steve, we went over it a little while ago. 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In 30 days, they were 38% more comfortable. So yeah, knees, I found in my practice, this is the kind of formula that just pretty much is very joint friendly.
1: All right. Considering what we know about Purity Super Pill here, do you have any testimonials that you can share?
0: Oh, yeah. This guy's got a fun name, Bebop from Lehigh Valley, Pennsylvania. He's in the age 55 to 64 bracket, rates at 5 stars. He says, best multi. I'm so happy switching to the Purity Super Pill.
1: Wow.
0: Good mix of vitamins, krill and fish oil and CoQ10. Easy to take. I feel better after just a couple of weeks.
1: Give me another one.
0: One nickname, April from Mesa, Arizona. She says, amazing. I'm 65 years old. I feel like I'm in my 30s. People say I look like I'm in my 40s. The super pill makes me feel amazing. I love all the Purity products.
1: All right, one more here.
0: Sean T. He says, so much in one pill. Excellent quality. It's easier to take just one pill instead of several. Definitely a plus. I don't have time to count out pills every day, every week. Take one of these and you're good to go. 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More energy, less health issues. 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So, yeah, this is one of those, once people start on this, they want to continue. This is a great nutrient. And again, for $9.95, absolutely give this a try.
1: Dr. Neil Levin, we've run out of time. I better go and give out that number.
0: Time always flies by, Steve. Thanks for having me.
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15: Is there a member of the Trinity that you find yourself a little fuzzy on? Most of us can wrap our minds around God the Father and God the Son. But the Holy Spirit? That's where things get a little harder to grasp. After all, He's invisible. And for a lot of us, the word ghost doesn't exactly help. Today on Insight for Living, Chuck Swindoll begins a message that will demystify the Spirit of God. And Chuck will start exactly where most of us live, with honest questions about the one we least understand. But first, we'll begin with prayer.
16: Jesus said, "You will receive power when the Spirit is upon you, and you shall be my witnesses in Jerusalem and in Judea and in Samaria and to the remotest part of the earth." And so, our Father, we pause to thank you for your redemptive work, finding us when we weren't looking, loving us when we weren't very likable or loving, caring for us when we were careless, giving to us when we were so selfish, preoccupied with our own ego needs and demands, and dying for us. When had we been living in that day, we would have spit on your Son. We would have rejected him with everything in our being. But you have redeemed us. By your grace, you found us. By your grace, you've saved us. Because of your grace, we in turn are learning to be unselfish and giving and gracious and merciful and forgiving. Know all of this, our Father, as our gifts come to you, they come from a heart full of gratitude. We love you because you first loved us. And we give because you have taught us to do that. In the name of Jesus, our model, our master, we pray. Everyone said, amen.
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16: Isn't it hard to get your mind around something that is invisible? Especially when some people call that invisible thing a ghost. A ghost. Weren't you raised as I was raised to watch out for ghosts or stay away from ghosts, or the other side, don't even believe in ghosts? Or if you do believe in them, remember they represent an evil source and you don't want to have anything to do with them. And all of a sudden, as you grow up and become serious about spiritual things, or at least about church, you begin to talk about believing in the ghost. Ann Ortland, in her penetrating little book, Up With Worship, tells this wonderful story that a lot of us who were reared in the church can identify with. When I was little, I used to play church with my friends. We'd get the chairs into rows, fight over who'd be the preacher, vigorously lead the hymn singing, and generally have a great carnal time. The aggressive kids naturally wanted to be up front directing or preaching. The quieter ones were content to sit and be entertained by the up-fronters. Occasionally, we'd get mesmerized by some true sensationalist crowd swayer, like the little girl who said, "Boo, I'm the Holy Ghost." But in general, if the up-fronters were pretty good, they could hold their audience quite a while. But if they weren't so good, eventually the kids would drift off to play something else, like jump rope or jacks. That generation of children is now grown up. But most of them haven't changed too much. Every Sunday, they still play church. They line up in rows for the entertainment. If it's pretty good, their church may grow. If it's not too hot, well, eventually they'll drift off to play something else like yachting or wife swapping. I've discovered when you get serious about spiritual things, you not only get serious about church, you get serious about God. Like, who is He? Who is He? We get that pretty well because we all have fathers, and He's called our Heavenly Father. And except for a few fathers who haven't been too hot and aren't worth remembering, for the most part, dads are a pretty good lot. Faithful, caring, loving. They're the leaders, the planners in the home. They're the ones who sacrifice for the good of the family. So Father, God, we can get that. And so we get to understanding more about God the Father and the Son. Well, a lot of us are sons, and as sons, we've learned to obey our father. And growing up, we carried out the desires of our dads because he wanted good things for us and loved us and led us correctly. As sons, we wanted to do his will. So getting to know the son has not been a real leap of difficulty. We understand. The Father plans our salvation, and God the Son implements the plan by going to the cross and dying for us. We spent some time on both, looked at four attributes of God the Father, and spent some time addressing Christ and the cross. But now we come to the tough part. I remember growing up, because our family didn't have a car, my dad took the car to work. It was during the Second World War, and for those four and a half years, we would walk to the end of the block and attend the church most convenient. Happened to be a Methodist church. And I remember while attending that church, learning something I'd never done before in the church we usually would attend or had earlier attended, and we would repeat the Apostles' Creed. Sound familiar to any of you? In the Apostles' Creed, which if you do it enough, you memorize it. I believe in God the Father Almighty, maker of heaven and earth, and in Jesus Christ, his only Son, our Lord, who was conceived by the Holy Ghost. Wait, I remember as a little kid, because my mom had taught, watch out for ghosts. Stay away from ghosts. First of all, there's nothing to it. Then she would say, but if there is anything to it, it's evil. Conceived of the Holy Ghost, but it's holy. So I would go on. Born of the Virgin Mary, suffered under Pontius Pilate, was crucified, dead, and buried, descended into hell. That one hung me up. And the third day he rose from the dead and ascended to heaven and sitteth at the right hand of God the Father Almighty. From thence he shall come to judge the quick and the dead. The thence part I never got. And the quick part never made a lot of sense. And then I said, I believe in the Holy Ghost. I remember thinking, I don't want to do this. And the next line always threw me. I believe in the Holy Catholic Church, which means universal church, but I didn't know that. My dad didn't either. He leaned over and said, don't say that part. So I'm kind of picking and choosing my way through the Apostles' Creed between the Holy Ghost and the Catholic Church and conceived by the Holy Ghost. How in the world could a ghost cause Mary to get pregnant? And, oh, I'm telling you, I was years figuring that out. And you know what? Honestly, I say this and we chuckle about those funny things as children. There are a lot of folks hung up on stuff like that. What in the world does this stuff mean? So it seemed to me, if we're going to get serious about church, which is plan A for anybody that really gets serious about Jesus, and don't ever sell that part short, don't let anybody ever tell you the church isn't important. They don't know what they're talking about. That's adolescent talk. That's stupid counsel. Those who say that are cynical, or they've been burned, or they're under toxic religion, and they're now free of it, so they want nothing to do with it. They throw the baby out with the bathwater. Wait. Jesus said, I will build my church. Sounds pretty important to me. And he's the one who said, the gates of Hades will not prevail against it. That sounds pretty powerful. So we get serious about church. And then along while we're at church, before we get serious about the Trinity. Uh-oh. There's another tough one. God is three in one. That's hard to figure out. Miss Williams, a Christian school teacher in the second grade, decided she would teach her kids about the Trinity, and she used a great big pretzel. It twisted all around, had three big holes in it. They're about the same size. So she said, all right, children, this represents the Father. That's a whole. And this represents the Son. And this represents the Holy Ghost. Okay. So let's see if everybody got it. So she hands it over to Tommy, and Tommy goes, oh, this hole is the Father. And this hole is the Son. And this hole is the Holy Smoke, or whatever it's supposed to be. What is this about? Why on earth do we have an invisible member of the Trinity? See what I'm getting at? Of course you do. Some of you have been in the family of God so long that unfortunately you've disconnected from those who don't get it. It's just tough stuff. It's hard enough to believe in a father when you didn't have a father worth believing in. And it's tough enough to believe that Jesus could die for the sins of the whole world in one act of sacrifice. But you get to the Holy Spirit, ghost. First of all, he's known as a ghost because the word spirit is the same word as breath. Breath, B-R-E-A-T-H, breath, breathing out. God breathed out his word, and that came to be translated in one of the earlier translations as ghost, unfortunately. He isn't a ghost. He's a spirit. And he isn't an it. He's a he. His personality, mind, will, emotions. He knows. He can be grieved. He directs. He instructs. So he has the characteristics of a personality. I'll not take the time to turn to passages that reveal him as personality. He is God, and I will look at that. Acts chapter 5, this is helpful to see in a rather interesting section of Scripture that the Holy Spirit is, in fact, deity. Not the Father, not the Son, but in fact, the third member of the Godhead. A man named Ananias with his wife Sapphira sold a piece of property, Acts 5 begins, and kept back some of the price for himself with his wife's full knowledge. And bringing a portion of it, he laid it at the apostles' feet. Peter said, Ananias, why has Satan filled your heart, watch closely, to lie to the Holy Spirit and to keep back some of the price of the land? It wasn't wrong that he kept back some of the price of the land. Rarely do people give the entire amount to the church, having sold a piece of land, but they will give a portion of the profit to God's work. Nothing wrong with it. Everything right about it, unless you make it appear as though you are giving it all. So that's the lie. You have lied to the Holy Spirit. Now that that's understood, look at the verse of that follows. While it remained unsold, did it not remain your own? And after it was sold, was it not under your control? Why is it that you have conceived this deed in your heart? You have not lied to men, but to God. Get the connection? I have a little red line in my Bible between verses 3 and 4. Lie to the Holy Spirit, verse 3. You have lied to God, verse 4. There are other passages we could look at, but that one will suffice. Never refer to the Holy Spirit as an it any more than you would God as an it or Jesus as an it. A ghost is an it. Spirit. Oh, he's the comforter. He's the one called alongside to help, as we shall see. Being God, he has all the attributes of the Father and the Son. Listen closely. Those attributes are co-equal, co-eternal, co-existent. They go on forever. They are all the same. One doesn't have more than the other. And they exist faithfully together, but separate. It's a mystery you can never fully grasp, but they are there nevertheless. That Godhead, Father, Son, Spirit. God the Father planned our salvation. God the Son has implemented our salvation. And God the Holy Spirit is empowering it, as we shall see. He operates in a realm where only God is present. The very mind of deity. Let me show you. 1 Corinthians chapter 2. And you'll be ready to let your fingers do the walking through these white pages as we work our way from one passage to another. 1 Corinthians 2, verse 6. Yet we do speak wisdom among those who are mature, a wisdom, however, not of this age nor of the rulers of this age who are passing away. By the way, it happens every Sunday. The wisdom we speak when we gather, the teaching you receive, the instruction, whether it's from music or from God's word or some preacher. It's a wisdom that is not from this passing away world. It is a divine wisdom that comes from his word. We speak, look at verse 7, God's wisdom. It's in a mystery. The hidden wisdom which God predestined before the ages to our glory. Is that great or what? Before there ever was the beginning of time, God planned the wisdom, the knowledge, the truth to live by. All of that arranged in the Godhead, all put together, all known, all ready to be delivered. And then man falls in the garden and his whole mind is changed, his heart is changed, his will is changed, and now you've got to permeate all of that. A mind that's blinded, a heart that's cold and like stone, as we just sang, and a will that's in resistance to the things of God. But the wisdom is there nevertheless. So we need divine help. Verse 10. For to us, God revealed them. That's the truths of his word, the truths of his mind. God revealed them through the Spirit, capital S. That's the Holy Spirit. For the Spirit searches all things, even the bathos of God. Years ago, Dr. Beebe did that early investigation below the surface of the water and went deep, deep into the bowels of the sea and saw things never seen before, sort of the Jacques Cousteau of that era. He called that round submarine, if you will, he was in with its quartz window, a bathosphere for the depth, the sphere of the depths. That's the same Greek word translated here, depths. He searches even the depths of God. Can you imagine what that's like? We hit the surface We learn a little. Every once in a while, we're around someone highly intelligent, and we listen and we realize how much that person knows. Someone said that an education is going from an unawareness to awareness of your own ignorance. You become aware of the depth of information you don't know. It happens in seminary all the time. As the truths of Scripture begin to be taught by these professors, these individuals, men and women with great minds, and understanding the truths of God, you sit as a student and you think, will I ever grasp this? Will I ever get this? And then along with that come the original languages of Greek and Hebrew. I remember looking at Hebrew for the first time thinking, that is like a rag rug. How does anybody ever get that? You know what helped? When I finally turned it upside down, the other way. I'd had it upside down for a day. So I turned it over so I could read it. I mean, the depth of God's truths in our own language. The Spirit of God knows it all. Remember that. When you relate to the Spirit of God, you're relating to one who has it all known, has it all understood. And his major role is to communicate that truth to you in bite-sized chunks that you can take and apply. That's his role. He reveals them to you. Look at verse 11. We can identify with this. Who among men knows the thoughts of a man except the spirit of the man which is in him? You know, right now I have thoughts that you don't know. And you have thoughts that I don't know. Because they're only known by each one of us individually. No one else can know our own thoughts. Right now I'm going to think of something. What was I just thinking of? You have no idea. I was thinking of a purple submarine. I don't know why, but it was just in my mind. It was a thought in my mind, silly, unrelated to this, but it illustrates the fact that you don't know what's in my mind. Now look closely. Even so, the thoughts of God no one knows except the Spirit of God. Woo! How good is that? And he's not keeping it to himself. His role is to unveil that truth and to let you get a corner on it and begin to see it. It's called spiritual insight. Discernment. It becomes a filter system in this wicked, deceptive world where you're hit on all sides by the media. And you have to filter through that and come up with truth in the midst of a pile of error. That's the role of the Spirit. Verse 12, now we have received not the spirit of the world, but the Spirit who is from God. Why? So that we may know the things freely given to us by God. You know what? I have had people say to me, it doesn't matter that I know that much. Look, wait. If you're ever tempted to say that, zip it. Don't say that. If you really mean that, you're a prey to every cult that comes to your door. You don't care about knowing what you believe. You're ready for a fall. The enemy loves to hear you say that. The adversary feeds on that kind of thinking. I mean, if the Spirit of God exists for the single purpose of revealing God's truth, doesn't it make sense we need to know that truth? That's why you were bored in previous churches where the truth wasn't taught. That's why you came out of that false religion where you realized this is not doing good. This is toxic. This is hurting me. You weren't getting truth. Let me say at this moment, if you are grasping any of this information, it's because of the Spirit of God. I would add this. If you do not know the Lord, this information is dull and boring to you. Because you haven't the Spirit of God to make it meaningful to you. You can't see the Spirit because he's invisible. You can't know the work of the Spirit except in deep inner feelings, sometimes through conviction, sometimes through divine guilt that he may bring over sin in our lives. Occasionally, our conscience is troubled because we have grieved God in something we have done or said or even thought. That's the work of the Spirit within us, but we cannot see with these eyes because the Spirit of God, his work is not a tangible work.
15: The Holy Spirit works in ways your eyes will never see, but your heart will always know. That quiet conviction when something isn't right. That inner stirring when truth lands deeply. That's not coincidence. That's Him. 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Chuck Swindoll is just getting started with a message titled, Getting Reacquainted with the Spirit of Power. 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This is message number 9 in a 12-part series Chuck titled, How Great is Our God? 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I'm Bill Meyer. 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
19: When Abraham Lincoln was elected president in 1860, America stood on the edge of collapse.
20: Over the next 4 years, the Civil War claimed more than 700,000 lives and tested whether our republic could endure. As the war drew to a close, Lincoln looked beyond victory. He looked toward healing. In his second inaugural address, he challenged the nation, "Let us strive on to bind up the nation's wounds, to achieve and cherish a just and lasting peace." Lincoln understood that preserving the greatest experiment in self-government required more than winning a war. It required the character to restore what had been broken. More than 160 years later, America still faces division. The question is not whether we'll disagree. The question is whether we still have the wisdom and the character to heal together.
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22: Oh, the Lord says, I want you to put off the night clothes and I want you to put on the armor of light. And what does that look like? Putting on Jesus Christ. And that's a work in progress. The Lord says, I will change your heart. I will change your life. But I also want to change your exterior garments, the exterior part of you. And how do you do that? You put on Jesus.
23: Pastor Brett Metter on swapping filthy rags for robes of righteousness.
22: But as you put on Christ, the Lord will give you the strength. And we're not perfect. We haven't figured it all out, but we're a work in progress.
23: The first martyr, Stephen, displayed the same spirit of forgiveness that Jesus demonstrated on the cross. Not only did he ask God to forgive those condemning him, but he proclaimed it boldly. Pastor Brett Metter highlights the powerful example Stephen set in Today's Word, offering valuable lessons for every believer seeking to live Christ-like, both inwardly and outwardly.
22: We have in our story here today, things get very real. And our character in the story, as they get real, he's about to die, and he knows this. It's Stephen, this guy who is a fairly new Christian. Why do I know he's a new Christian? Because Christianity is new. Like, the whole idea of being a Christian is fairly new, only months old. And now we have a guy who loves Jesus, and he's speaking the truth in front of the Supreme Court of Israel, the Sanhedrin. And he's there defending his faith and belief in Christ. And they're getting angrier and angrier. And by the end of his sermon, they're gnashing their teeth at him. And they're going to want to kill him. And eventually, that's the way this story. Well, let's read it. It's Acts chapter 7. I just want to focus on the last two verses, because what happens when it gets very real? Acts 7, 59, it says, "And they stoned Stephen, calling upon God, saying, 'Lord Jesus, receive my spirit.' And he kneeled down and cried with a loud voice, 'Lord, lay not this sin to their charge.' And when he had said this, he fell asleep." Interesting description of death. He's hit with these rocks, and what happens? He falls asleep. But what does he say? Do you notice some characteristics here of Stephen? It reminds me of someone else. Who does Stephen remind you of in this part of the story? Anybody? He sounds like Jesus. When Jesus died on the cross, he sort of, you know, let his spirit go to the Father, even as Stephen said, you know, "Receive my spirit." It's interesting because, you know, the psalmist prophetically wrote about this, you know, about the releasing of his spirit. We're going to see how Jesus is really modeled here by Stephen. How does this happen? How does a guy, when he's on his last dying breath and he's saying words like Jesus, how does this happen? He's become like Jesus. He's just like Jesus, and we'll see how that shakes out. You know, how did Stephen, as a young Christian, at his time where things get real, how did he become more like Jesus? saying words like Jesus, forgiving, being big-hearted like Jesus. The Lord does that work in us. And the first thing that he does when it comes to change, you have to allow the Lord to change your heart, number one. Now, I use the word allow deliberately. Does it sound a little weird to allow the Lord to do anything? He's God, you're not. Why would we allow him? Well, as it turns out, God doesn't superimpose his will on you in a way that, from our perspective, the Lord, it's more of an invitation. Yes, I believe God is sovereign. But for some reason, the Bible also kind of tackles it from our perspective, not God's perspective, but our perspective. And it's the Lord, come unto me, all you are weary and heavy laden, and I will give you rest. There's an invitation for you. The question is, are you going to allow the Lord, as he lovingly invites you to come, are you going to allow him to give you that comfort and rest that he wants to give you? There's a bunch of things the Lord says, I will do this if you allow me. And so he gives you a free will, and it's kind of up to you on that. So the idea of getting your heart changed, that's where it all begins. It starts with the heart. You know, Jeremiah talks about this in the New Covenant. He starts with the notion, your heart is deceitful above all things and desperately wicked. Who can know it? Can I just say, that's an important verse for you to know, and I'll tell you why. Because our goofy world, we like to say all the time, follow your heart. Can I just say how stupid that is? Why? The Bible says your heart will deceive you. Your heart is deceptive, wicked above all things. That's the bad news. The good news is, guess what? God actually wants to change your heart, literally like a heart transplant. If you want to follow your heart, there's some things that have to happen before that happens. Let's talk about it. The new covenant that Jeremiah talks about there in Jeremiah 31, 33. But this shall be a covenant that I will make with the house of Israel. And you say, well, this is for Jews. Yep. But this same covenant we get to be superimposed on when we are grafted into the vine of the Jewish people, the Lord will do this for us as well. And that is, after those days, saith the Lord, I will put my law in their inward parts and write it in their hearts, and I will be their God, and they shall be my people. This is Jeremiah talking about what God wants to do. He wants to write his will in your heart. So instead of having a deceitful, lying heart, suddenly your heart is reminding you of things God cares about. And you'll be God's people when he writes that on your heart. In fact, the author of Hebrews chapter 8, verse 10, he actually echoes the exact same thing in the book of Hebrews in the New Testament. He quotes from Jeremiah 31, 33. Same exact thing. So if you want to change, it has to happen in the heart. Change starts with the Lord changing your heart. You are required, by the way, to change your mind. That's the free will part. And when you change your mind and say, Lord, my heart, I need help with that. I need a heart change. So how does that happen? The power to change comes by the Holy Spirit in your new heart that the Lord wants to give you. So the repentance part is where you change your mind. That's what it means to repent. Change your mind. And then you say, okay, I'm going to be responsible for what I'm responsible. Change my mind. But Lord, now I'm going to ask for you to change my heart because I can't do that. And the Lord says, guess what? I will give you a new heart. The Lord says, I'm the great heart surgeon. David knew this to be true, the psalmist. He talked about his heart all the time in the Psalms. Like, for example, remember when David said, search me, O God, and know my heart. Try me and know my thoughts. See if there be any wicked way in me that's in my heart, and lead me in the way everlasting. So the idea of a heart change is the key to changing, the number one key. So number one, allow the Lord to change your heart. Then, next thing on the thing of change that we'll put on our list is, number two, allow the Lord to change your life, to start to make a change. How do you become more like Jesus? You got to first see your heart changed, and then the externals will come after, changing your lifestyle, what you do, what you think is important. Allow the Lord to change the places you go. You might even see the Lord start to change the people you hang out with, because we're going to see the people you hang out with, that's who you become like. Maybe the Lord's saying, okay, it's time to change your life and make some different decisions about where you go and who you spend your time with. Speaking of stoning of Stephen to death, there was a guy standing there holding everybody's clothes that were stoning him to death. A young kid by the name of Saul of Tarsus. You know, and if you know who that is, he became a man who hated Christians, hated the church, and went around persecuting the church, killed them, and also put them in prison. This is Saul of Tarsus. But if you know the story, God knocked Saul off his horse on his way to Damascus and said, Saul, why do you persecute me? And Saul said, who art thou, Lord? And the Lord said, I am Jesus, the one you're persecuting. And suddenly Saul sees that he's on the wrong side of the game. And he realizes that Jesus is true and alive and the risen Savior. And so he becomes a Christian and he starts preaching the grace, saved by grace through Jesus Christ and the cross alone. Paul's the one who penned the Ephesians 2:8 that I just quoted. You're saved by grace through faith. But guess what? Paul then spends a ton of time saying, once you're saved by grace through faith, you got a lot of change that needs to take place. Listen to what Paul the Apostle says, and I want you to notice some nuancey things here. Ephesians 4 and 5 says, when you heard about Christ and were taught in him in accordance with the truth that is in Jesus, you were taught with regard to your former way of life to put off your old self, which is being corrupted by its deceitful desires, to be made new in the attitude of your minds. And verse 24, to put on, like you're put off the old, put on the new self created to be like God in true righteousness and holiness. Therefore, each of you must put off falsehood and speak truthfully to your neighbor, for we are all members of one body. Now, before I keep reading, notice the idea of putting off. It's like taking off a garment and then to put on a new garment. We're going to get into that. We'll talk about that in a second. So he says, for we're all members of one body. In your anger, do not sin. Do not let the sun go down while you're still angry. And do not give the devil a foothold. Anyone who has been stealing must steal no longer, but must work, doing something useful with their own hands, that they may have something to share with those in need. Do not let any unwholesome talk come out of your mouths, but only what is helpful for building others up according to their needs, that it may benefit those who listen. And do not grieve the Holy Spirit of God, with whom you are sealed for the day of redemption. Get rid of all bitterness, rage, anger, brawling, slander, along with every form of malice. Be kind and compassionate one to another, forgiving each other, just as in Christ God forgave you. And be therefore followers of God as dear children, and walk in love, as Christ also hath loved us, and hath given himself for us an offering and a sacrifice to God for a sweet-smelling savor. This is what the Bible says. The Bible says, yeah, you're saved by grace through faith. Hallelujah, we get to go to heaven. But once you're saved, wow, we're supposed to be a work in progress. We're supposed to see change. And what are we supposed to change into? Like Stephen, to become more like Jesus. We're supposed to be conformed into his image. Where do we read that? Well, Paul, when he talks, and this is for you Calvinists, for whom he did foreknow, he also did predestinate. But what did he predestinate us for? A lot of times, for salvation, whether you're saved or not, which that's true. But here, it says, whom he did foreknow, he did also predestinate to be conformed to the image of his son. That's what you were predestinated to do, to be formed into the image. Fancy words for saying, basically, to be more like Jesus, to look more like Jesus, to sound more like Jesus, that he might be the firstborn among many brethren. Moreover, whom he did predestinate, them he called, to those he called, to them he justified, to whom he justified, them also he glorified. Man, I love that we're called to be conformed to the image of his son, and we're a work in progress. By the way, this is right after he said, you're saved by grace through faith, not of yourselves, not it's a gift from God. Right after that, he says, for we are his workmanship, created in Christ Jesus unto good works, which God hath before ordained that we should walk in them. In other words, you're not saved to stay the same way you are in your sinful, deceptive heart and your lifestyle and your sinfulness. Don't just say, I'm just the way I am and God loves me the way I am, to stay the way I am. No, God loves me to save me from who I am and then wants to work in me, change to become more like Christ. You're his workmanship. The word workmanship, poema, is the Greek word, which is like writing an artful poem. That's what God's doing in your life. He's doing a work of art in you, and it's going to be chiseling away some of the rough edges to shape what he wants in your life. And the question is, are you more like Jesus today than when you first believed? The movie Freaky Friday, remember the mom and the daughter swap places? The soul of the daughter was in the body of the mother. And the reason we think that movie's so funny is because, you know, the mom went to school in the daughter's body. That's hilarious. Why? Because it was so different. She acted so different. And same with the mother. And you know, funny little movie or whatever. But let's just pretend for a second. What if Jesus swapped with you just for a minute or for a day? If you high schoolers that are here, if Jesus was took over your body and went to school, what would your friends think? Would you be nicer to their friends? At lunchtime, instead of you going with all your popular friends and just making sure you're hanging out and being seen with those that are like, you know, good to be seen with, what if, would Jesus go sit with lowliest of people? You know, the kid that everybody thinks is a weirdo and nobody likes? Would Jesus go sit at that table and just be nice to that person? Would Jesus be extremely respectful and kind to the teachers? How different would it be? Would people say, wow, what have you done with our friend? You look like him, but he's not that person. It kind of freaks me out when I think, man, Lord, I have so far to go. When I read like that Ephesians 4 and 5, I realize, oh, Lord, even that, you know, communication that's not good that comes out of my mouth. Your friends would hear, if Jesus filled your body, they would only hear gracious words. Because it says people, wherever Jesus went, they marveled at his gracious words that he spoke. Are you a gracious word person? What an interesting thing to think about. Well, anyway, we're his workmanship. So allow Jesus to change your heart, but you also want to allow Jesus to change your life, your lifestyle, kind of a total makeover. But it's not just your life and your heart. But the third thing is to allow the Lord to change your clothes. Really, Brad? Are you serious? Dead serious. One of the major themes of the Bible is the Lord says a lot about your spiritual clothing, not literal clothing, but spiritual clothing. And the Lord says, guess what? I want to swap your old clothes. Question for you Bible students. As far as you and I, and we put on our best robes and our best clothes to God, what do those look like? Anybody? Filthy rags. That's what the Bible says. The best thing we can put on our clothing, the Lord says, those are filthy rags. That's the bad news. Where do we read about this? Well, it's Isaiah. The prophet Isaiah talked about this. And the bad news is this, verse 6 of 64. He says, but we are all as an unclean thing, and all of our righteousnesses are as filthy rags. And we all do fade as a leaf. Our iniquities are like the wind have taken us away. It's interesting. Our righteousnesses, all of them, the best of them, they're just filthy rags to God. That's what the Bible says. That's you, pretty much. All of our rights. That's the bad news. We're wearing filthy rags. We were born in a sinful way. But the good news is in Isaiah 61 verse 10, it says, I will greatly rejoice in the Lord. My soul shall be joyful in my God, for he hath clothed me with garments of salvation. He hath covered me with the robe of righteousness, as a bridegroom decks himself with ornaments, as a bride adorneth herself with jewels. It's all about the garments, and you are covered, you know, spiritually, not literally, but figuratively, you're spiritually covered in filthy rags. The Lord says, let me take those rags away and let me put on you a robe. Well, I'm not into robes. It's a spiritual thing we're talking about. And if you're not into robes, another thing that we're supposed to put on, the Bible talks about, is armor. For example, Ephesians 6:14, stand therefore having your loins girt about with truth and having your on the breastplate of righteousness. And it goes on, talks about the helmet of salvation and the shoes with the preparation of peace. Like, we're supposed to care about what we're wearing spiritually. How does that work out practically? Look at Romans 13:11. It says, and that knowing the time, that now is high time to awake out of sleep. For now our salvation is nearer than when we believed. The night is far spent. The day is at hand. Let us therefore cast off the works of darkness and let us put on the armor of light. Now, before I keep reading in Romans 13, do you see what this says? We're supposed to put off the pajamas and put on the day clothes, the armor of light. I think that putting on thing is something that I was showing you in those earlier verses we were reading, the putting on the clothes. This is what he's talking about here as well. You know, I've noticed there's a trend of wearing pajamas now everywhere you go. Have you seen that? Like, I've seen people walking in their pajamas down the street and stuff. But spiritually, the Bible is saying, get rid of the pajamas. It's time to wake up and put on your day clothes and put on your armor of light. And then he goes on and explains what that actually looks like. He goes on and says, let us walk honestly as in the day. Not rioting, not in drunkenness, not in chambering and wantonness, not in strife and envy, but put ye on, there it is again, put ye on the Lord Jesus Christ and make not provision for the flesh to fulfill the lust thereof. What is making provision for the fulfill the lust of? I'm just a person of anxiety. That's the way I am. No, the Lord says, I want you to put off the night clothes and I want you to put on the armor of light. And what does that look like? Putting on Jesus Christ. And that's a work in progress. The Lord says, I will change your heart. I will change your life. But I also want to change your exterior garments, the exterior part of you. And how do you do that? You put on Jesus. Well, Brett, that sounds kind of fake.

0: perfect. We haven't figured it all out, but we're a work in progress. That's what the Bible says. The more you put on Christ, the more his characteristics become your own. Could that be what Paul is talking about? Again, more scripture for you. Colossians 3, it says in verse 8, but now ye also put off all these things. Again, put off, like clothing. Put off these things, anger, wrath, malice, blasphemy, filthy communication out of your mouth. Lie not to one another, seeing that you have put off the old man with his deeds. That old man is the old sin nature. And have put on the new. So you put off the old man, put on the new man, which is renewed in knowledge after the image of him that created him. That's Jesus. Where there is neither Greek nor Jew, circumcision nor uncircumcision, barbarian, Scythian, bond nor free, but Christ is all and in all. And it goes on, put on therefore as the elect of God, holy and beloved, bowels of mercies. Brett, why are we talking about intestines? What is a bowel of mercy? In Bible days, they would use that term. It was from the deepest part of your soul. We kind of call it a gut feeling. I have a gut feeling about that. The Bible uses that same sort of thing in talking about the bowels of mercy, that you're merciful from the very depth of your heart is the idea. And how did that happen? You had a heart change in the first point of our lesson. So with that heart change, you have bowels of mercy, kindness, humbleness of mind, meekness, long-suffering, forbearing one another, and forgiving one another. I love what it says. If any man have a quarrel against any, even as Christ forgave you, so also do ye. And above all these things, put on charity, which is the bond of perfection. Charity, of course, being love. And let the peace of God rule your hearts, to the which also you are called in one body, and be ye thankful. Let the word of Christ dwell in you richly in all wisdom, teaching and admonishing one another in psalms and hymns and spiritual songs, singing with grace in your hearts, Lord. See, all the scripture that I'm reading today, it's not just to show you how much I can read. It's all about the Lord saying, I want to change you. I don't want to save you to keep you the way you are. But Stephen's story reminds me of a guy who, it didn't take long, but he's forgiving like Jesus. He's talking like Jesus. He's acting like Jesus. And that's the goal of all Christians. And especially when the rubber meets the road, when things get tough, when things get real, are you defaulting more to acting like Jesus, or do you default back to your old sin nature? It's when things get real, you realize, am I learning what Jesus is really all about? Something for us to think about. If you want to change, these are some things the Bible gives us that are very important. Change is possible. And the world says, no, you're just the way you are, and you're just going to stay the way you are, sinful and messed up, and make excuses for yourself. But no, the Bible says, man, the Lord wants to change you. Allow, number one, the Lord to change your heart. Allow the Lord to change your lifestyle. Allow the Lord to change your clothes. And then allow time for the Lord to just be with them and spend time with them, that you become more like Jesus. If you do that, when trouble comes and when things get very real, you'll be more like Jesus. If you don't do this stuff, when things get real, you'll fall back to the default, more like you. The heart that's deceitful above all things, desperately wicked. God forbid. May the Lord give us ears to hear what the Spirit says to the church.
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0: As we see Stephen here, Lord, as he goes down big, representing, being very much like your son Jesus, Lord, it makes us wonder how we would do in his circumstances, facing death. When things get real, Lord, we want to be more like your son. We want to be strong and courageous and let our light shine before all men. And we know that comes through that process of change. Would you do that with us, Lord? I pray that we would let you have access to

0: the changing of our hearts and our lives and even our spiritual clothing. Lord, may you change us. Not just let this sermon go in one ear and out the other, but instead of just being hearers, help us to be doers on this one. Help us to evaluate how much we've changed, how far we have yet to go, and that we'd be open to letting you have access to our hearts and our lives. Where the spirit is willing and the flesh is weak, would you be our strength, Lord, we pray. In Jesus' name, amen.
1: Amen. Pastor Brett Metter closing our time here on Today's Word. And that's all the time we have. Next time, Pastor Brett will continue another verse-by-verse study in the book of Acts. 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
19: I have run into so few Christians that actually pray for the Father to discipline them. The Bible tells us that when we're disciplined by the Father, we'll enjoy what the Bible calls the peaceful fruit of righteousness.
20: Hello and welcome to Discovering the Jewish Jesus. I'm your host, Dustin Roberts, and what Rabbi said is so true. I mean, how often have you personally prayed for discipline from God? Most of us are more likely to avoid it. So on today's episode, Rabbi's going to reveal the security that comes from having a father who sets boundaries and why having the father's discipline is actually a gift that we should desire. I believe this message is going to change how you see our Heavenly Father. Let's get started. Here's Rabbi Schneider.
19: We are in a special and remarkable series right now called Who is the Father? And my aim on this series is to transmit to you through the Holy Spirit and the Word of God how much Father loves you, that Daddy loves you, and He wants you and I to see ourselves as His son or His daughter. He wants us to see Him, beloved one, in His glory, and He wants you and I to see ourselves as the son and daughter of His own loins. Do you know deep down inside our greatest need is to know God as our daddy and as our father? Because we get our identity from our fathers. That's why when we look at the genealogies in the Bible, we always see a person traced back to their father. For example, let's go to the book of Luke today, chapter 3, verse number 38. The son of Enosh, the son of Seth, the son of Adam, the son of God. But the point is that whenever we see somebody in the Bible, we always see them, listen to this, beloved one, we always see that one connected to his father, because it's through our father that we gain a sense of who we are. It's through our father that we gain a sense of destiny. I remember as a young person growing up, even though I had a father that was present in my home physically, and my father was a good father in many ways, and I've received so much from my father, I wouldn't be where I am today without the things that the Lord deposited into my life through my earthly father. And yet deep down inside, I needed more. I needed more from my father. And you know what? That's true of every single one of us. Whether you grew up with a good father, you still need more from a father. This is why Jesus said, call no one father. It doesn't mean that we don't honor our father and mother. We still call our earthly father, father. But Jesus wants us to understand that we need to identify with our heavenly father, because only through that identification will we receive into us the fullness of what we need to find that can only be received through a relationship with the Father. This is why Jesus said, when you pray, pray this way, our Father who art in heaven. And when we look at Jesus' life, especially as we trace the dialogue that Jesus had with the Father in the Gospel of John, we see that at the center of Yeshua's being, we see that Jesus' primary focus was to be in relationship and to please his Heavenly Father. Having a relationship with the Father means everything. And so what we're looking at today, we're picking up where we left off. We're trying to get a better handle of what does a father do? You know, many of you today were raised in homes you had not even a physical father present. I want you to know that Father God wants you to know him as Father, and he can give you what you never were able to receive from an earthly father. So even if you grew up fatherless in every sense of the word, I want you to know you're not without hope, that Father God wants to come into your life and fill you with his sense of fatherhood and love for you in Jesus' name. Do you know, without a father, listen, beloved one, we're isolated. Without being in relationship with a father, we're alone in life. In the ancient biblical world, if a child was in a home, the mother was there, but the father was not, the child was considered an orphan. Because it's only through a relationship with Father, beloved, that we come into the full type of relationship that's necessary so that we don't feel alone. This is why Jesus said before he ascended to heaven, I will not leave you alone. He was going to bring to us the revelation of the Father through the Holy Spirit. So I just want to continue on to help us understand more what it is that we need from a father. What does a father provide that nobody else can provide? We talked last time about the fact that the Father is the origin of life. Even as the Father spoke the heavens and the earth into existence and did it through his Son, Jesus, so too, beloved, we receive life through the Father. We see this principle displayed in the fact that when we look at the genealogies in the Bible, it's always through the seed of the husband, the father, that the identity of the child is revealed and given. The mama does so much. She carries the child. She nurtures the child. You see, when a child needs to be nurtured, they'll run to their mommy. But when a child needs to be protected, they'll run to their daddy in a healthy home. Fathers protect, and on last broadcast, I talked much about that. Again, I encourage you to get this entire teaching. I want to continue on today as we continue to try to explore what it is that we receive from a father. More importantly, what it is that our Father God wants to provide for us. I want you to hear this, beloved one. Fathers discipline. Do you know, I have run into so few Christians that actually pray for the Father to discipline them. I've always prayed for Father God to discipline me because the Bible tells us that when we're disciplined by the Father, the end result of that discipline is that we'll enjoy what the Bible calls the peaceful fruit of righteousness. This is so critical. We need the Father's discipline in our life. Fathers are typically the disciplinarians in the home. Now, I realize that this may not be true 100% of the time, but generally speaking, when things are wired according to the traditional biblical model, fathers are the disciplinarians. Let's see this principle illustrated now. As we go to the book of Hebrews, I want to read for you from the book of Hebrews, chapter number 12, beginning in verse number 5. My son, the author says, do not regard lightly the discipline of the Lord, nor faint when you're reproved by him. So once again, what does the author of Hebrews begin saying? My son. And when I speak of sons, beloved, I'm not speaking of only men. I'm speaking of daughters. We read in 2 Corinthians chapter 6, verse 18, these words. The Lord says here, I will be a father to you, and you shall be sons and daughters to me, says the Lord God Almighty. And so when I'm using the word son, I want you daughters of the Lord today to understand this is talking about you. For simplicity purposes, the Bible is just written in the male gender. So this is the sons and the daughters of God. So once again, back to the book of Hebrews, chapter number 12, verse 5. My son and my daughter, do not regard lightly the discipline of the Lord, nor faint when you're reproved by him. Again, this is a gift to be disciplined of the Father. Notice here that the Lord is saying here, my son. He's talking to his children. And he's saying, don't take this lightly. Let's continue on with what he says. Verse 6. For those whom the Lord loves, he disciplines, and he scourges every son, and listen again, daughter, whom he receives. It is for discipline that you endure. God deals with you as sons. For what son is there whom his father does not discipline? But if you're without discipline, of which all have become partakers, then you are illegitimate children and not sons. So we see here that one of the primary functions of our father, get it now, is that he disciplines us. I'm going to continue talking about this when I'm finished with the scripture, but this is so critical. It's something to be craved. In other words, we crave for the father's discipline. It's something a father does. Let's continue on. Furthermore, we had earthly fathers in verse number 9 disciplining us, and we respected them. Should we not much rather be subject to the Father of spirits and live? For they, speaking of our earthly fathers, disciplined us for a short time as seemed best to them. But he disciplines us for our good, so that we might share in his holiness. All discipline, for the moment, seems not to be joyful, but sorrowful. But to those who have been trained by it, it afterwards yields the peaceful fruit of righteousness. And so I'm so thankful that I have a daddy that will discipline me. Let me tell you why this is so important. Here's the option. You go without discipline, and that means when you begin to stray, no one disciplines you. And as a result of that, you'll keep straying farther away, and the end result is you'll miss being blessed. Because God's not going to bless us when we're off the path. Father's going to bless us when we're walking on the path. And because Daddy loves you so much, if you begin to stray off the path, Daddy's going to discipline you to get you back on the path so that he can bless you. Listen to what it says once again. All discipline for the moment seems not to be joyful, but sorrowful. Yet to those who have been trained by it, afterwards, it yields the peaceful fruit of righteousness. So father's discipline. And you know what discipline does? It creates security in us. Because when we know we have a father that will discipline us, that we have a father that will correct us if we get out of bounds, it creates security in the soul. Even with children, as it relates to their relationship with their earthly parents. Children that are not disciplined by their earthly parents end up with insecurity, because there's no boundaries. But children that are raised in homes where they know their mom and dad, where their father has set up boundaries and will enforce those boundaries, those children, beloved ones, feel secure. And I want to encourage you to do as I do. Ask Father to discipline you, because when you're disciplined by him, that's going to keep you moving forward in him, propelling you deeper into his love, where you're going to experience more of his fullness and more of his blessing. So father's discipline, and your father loves you so much, he's going to discipline you. And this should give you security and a sense of confidence.
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19: What else do fathers do? Fathers also, beloved, when they're assuming their role, are the primary teachers in the home. Now, don't misunderstand here, because I am in no way diminishing the role of our mothers and of the feminine, because God is male and female, and I have so much respect for the feminine. Within God is both masculine and feminine, and even within the Father, because the scriptures only refer to God in the masculine, within the Father is also the feminine. In other words, I shared on last broadcast that when the Lord revealed himself to Moses, when Moses was in the cleft of the rock, the Lord said, I am Yahweh God. And then the Lord said, compassionate and gracious. And that word compassionate in the Hebrew is from the Hebrew word rachum, which is a feminine word. So I want you to know I'm using masculine language here, but within the masculine language is the feminine as well. But we typically speak of fathers as having certain attributes, and I'm simply highlighting those. So I just want to say to our women right now, I bow down to you in honor. I love you. I don't know what I would do without my wife. That is, there's no way I'd be where I am today as a person or a ministry. So I just want our ladies to know today, although I'm concentrating on the Father, I have the utmost respect for the feminine nature of God. He created us in his own image, male and female. He created them. And if it's any consolation to my beautiful daughters of God today, let me say this to you. We see in the order of creation that every day of creation, as we study Genesis 1 and 2, every day in creation where God began with the plants and he moved then to the animals, and every single day, the order of creation, in other words, the sophistication of what he created intensified. So we have the plants and then the fish and then the animals. And every day that went by in creation, the sophistication of God's creation increased. And you know what the last act of God's creativity was? It was the woman, when he took from Adam's rib and created the woman. And so I want to say to our women today, you were the last of God's creation. And perhaps that speaks of the fact that you are the most sophisticated of his creation on earth. And I'm especially thinking of the sensitivity to the Lord and to the Holy Spirit that so many women have. So I just wanted you to understand my heart today. I love you. And in Yeshua, there is no male or female in terms of discrimination. We are equal, equally honored, and equally part of God's unfolding glory. So with that said, I want to talk about the fact that if you think about in a home, speaking about fathers teach, when you have a strong father in a home, he'll assume that role of priesthood in the home to become the covering for the home and to take it upon himself to be the primary teacher of certain aspects that will help their children be prepared to go into the world. In other words, when you have a home where there's a strong relationship between a wife and her husband, a husband and his wife, there are certain things that the wife provides, and predominantly women are nurturers, and the husbands are disciplinarians, and they play a primary teaching role. So for example, in traditional models, the father will train their children to go into the world. They'll train their children in such things as finances. We know that in a healthy relationship, it should be the husband, the father, that's taking on the primary mantle of being the priest in the home and teaching and training their children in godly principles. So fathers teach. And you know what the Lord told us here? That he teaches every son and daughter of his. I'm reading now from the Gospel of John, chapter 6, verse 45. Jesus said, everyone who has heard and learned from the Father comes to me. I want to encourage you today, beloved one. Ask Father to discipline you and to teach you. This is not just about a sermon. This message is designed to challenge you to pray. Here's the reason why. I can't reveal the Father to you. Only the Father can reveal himself to you, and he's going to do it through his Son. Jesus said, no one knows the Father but the Son, and whomever the Son chooses to reveal him. Jesus also said, ask and you'll receive. If we ask the Father for anything according to his will, we can be assured that the things that we're asking for, he hears and will answer. And I want you to know, the Father's aim in saving you was that you would know him. That's the aim of the gospel. That's why he sent his Son, to save you, to bring you to himself. Salvation in terms of going to heaven isn't an end in itself. The destination, the end of this all, beloved ones, is to know the Father. Jesus said, in my Father's house are many mansions. Jesus said, the Father is looking for those that will worship him in spirit and in truth. Of course, Yeshua taught when you pray, begin by saying, our Father. The goal of all this is that you would know Daddy, that you would know Abba Father, that you would have a revelation of his love for you, that you would see your daddy for who he is, and that you would know yourself as the child of his own loins, the son and daughter of his own loins. And if you're a man, God wants to affirm you in his strength. If you're a woman, dear daughter of God, the Father wants you to know how beautiful you are to him, the hidden person of the heart. You are glorious, daughter of God. You're gloriously beautiful. Regardless of whether you're short or tall or thin or heavier, I want you to know every daughter of God is so glorious, we have no idea how beautiful and how strong we are. You know, the Bible says that we should pray to understand the riches of the glory of God's, of the Father's inheritance in us. There's something so special about you. There's something so incredibly rich about you. It's on the inside. And the only way to get revelation of this is to come into the revelation of the Father, of his love for you, and of who you are in him, in Jesus. So I'm encouraging you, let these words provoke you to get on your knees and to make this a focus in your journey with the Father, that he would reveal himself to you. So Father God, right now in Yeshua's name, I ask you through your Son, Jesus, I ask you, Father, that you would reveal your love to the sons and daughters that are listening to me speak right now. Father, your word says that you sent your Son to bring us to yourself, and that, Jesus, you're knocking at the door of our hearts. We ask you to come in right now, King Jesus, and reveal the Father to us. Father, bring us into a new dimension of knowing your love for us. Give us eyes to see you, Father, in your glory. Let us see in you, Daddy, what we need to see in you, that every area of lack in our life would be made whole. And let us know, Abba, Daddy, how fiercely your love is focused on each son and daughter that's listening right now to me. Let each one of them know how precisely your love is focused on them individually, uniquely, specifically, and purposely. You know why the Lord asks you and I to tithe? Because when you and I tithe, we open up our hearts to him, and in so doing, we're able to receive in an experiential way his love. You see, when we don't trust God with our finances, what we're unconsciously doing is agreeing with fear. That's why most people don't honor God with their finances. At least significantly, they might tip God, but they don't really tithe, which is the precedent of the entire Bible, old and new. Why? Because they're afraid to. They think if I tithe, then I'm going to fall on my face and I can't really trust God. I want to encourage you, beloved, and I want to encourage myself. Let's choose faith, not fear. God told us, if you honor me with the first fruit of your wealth, your barn is going to be full. David said, I've never seen the righteous forsaken or his children begging for bread. I want to encourage those of you today that love God. Listen, take that next step if you haven't already. Honor the Lord and trust him with your finances. Be a giver. Jesus said it will come back to you, pressed down, good measure, and running over into your lap.
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19: In the book of Numbers, chapter 6, we find a personal blessing from God our Father. This blessing should touch our hearts because it's so personal. Father God wants to intimately bless you. So receive His blessing into your life today with gladness and an open heart.

0: The Lord bless you and keep you. The Lord make his face shine on you and be gracious to you. The Lord lift you up with his countenance. And the Lord give you, beloved one, his peace. God bless you and shalom.
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5: This is Olga Herman with Daily Minute Prayer. Lord Jesus, we thank you that your word tells us to remember those who labor among us and those you've placed over us. 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We are to pray without ceasing. In everything give thanks, for this is your will. 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Thank you, Lord, as your hand is upon each man and woman you've placed in authority to lead your people for this generation. May all turn to you in a deeper way. In Jesus' name, amen.
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8: When Abraham Lincoln was elected president in 1860, America stood on the edge of collapse. Over the next 4 years, the Civil War claimed more than 700,000 lives and tested whether our republic could endure. As the war drew to a close, Lincoln looked beyond victory. He looked toward healing. In his second inaugural address, he challenged the nation, "Let us strive on to bind up the nation's wounds, to achieve and cherish a just and lasting peace." Lincoln understood that preserving the greatest experiment in self-government required more than winning a war. It required the character to restore what had been broken. More than 160 years later, America still faces division. The question is not whether we'll disagree. The question is whether we still have the wisdom and the character to heal together.
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0: Rowdy Wranglers out in Radio Land. Again, this is Circle K Ranch broadcast. This isn't Big Al's. You know, we used to have Big Al's Barbecue, and we had some amazing things happen there. In the back room, there was about 100 decisions for Christ. The Young Life was using it, and a lot of cool things were happening. In the front part of the restaurant, there was about 37 people that said the sinner's prayer, and one person was healed. One World War II veteran was healed of cancer. So anyway, I used that theme song. That was a theme song to our restaurant, and I like it because it gets me in the groove, I guess you'd say. You know, I really feel like the Lord is in that. You know, it's a worldly song, but anyway. But God wants to bless you out there in Radio Land today. Lord, I just pray you touch these people, encourage them. I have my friend David Hauser here with us, and Dave is an amazing man of God. And so we're going to share a little bit about the Word of God. Thing about it is that at Big Al's, so what we like to do is we like to tell others about the good news about how to receive Christ. And we had a lot of great opportunities. Today, there is opportunities all over the place of sharing the gospel. We need to get the word out. My friend Dave goes into a restaurant and has some of the most amazing experiences. Dave, tell about some of your experiences and how you've won people to the Lord in the most unusual way, but a very dynamic fashion.
1: You know, what's important is if people feel that you really care about them, if you really love them, if you show respect to them, what it does, it ends up opening the doors. And I've had many opportunities in restaurants, in stores, to just share with them about the goodness of God. A lot of people have a misconstrued idea about who God is. You know, God is wonderful. He really is. And you know what's beautiful about God? That he isn't like men. You know, men have a hard time forgiving people. And when I say men, I mean that in the generic sense. Men, women, kids. But God is always ready to respond to us. I've had many opportunities to talk to people in restaurants, able to pray for them. People are looking for people who really care about them. It's kind of like having a landing field. You want to set it up for the plane to be able to land. So I always try to show an interest in the waiters and waitresses that are in the restaurants. Many of the restaurants that I have witnessed to with people, one in particular that I've had a lot of blessing from is Chili's. And I'm not advertising Chili's right now. I'm just saying it's a close restaurant. But I've been able to share with a lot of people. I always tell them how much God loves them, and then I pray for them. And sometimes when I do these kinds of things, you should see the tears that come to their eyes because they've had a negative view about God. In other words, they see their lives and they see it. Sometimes they see their lives as a mess. But I tell them that God isn't looking for perfection. I'm telling you something very important here right now. In coming to God, he's not looking for perfection. He's looking for availability. He's looking for people who are wanting a better life, a better opportunity, who want to do things and want to have meaning in their lives. One of the most interesting things, I had something delivered at the front door. This is not so much at a restaurant, but I had something delivered at the front door. And I got this package and I put it in the house. And the Lord told me to call out to the guy as he's leaving in one of these large trucks. I called out to him and I had already found out what his name was. And I just said, "Are you a Christian?" And he said, "No." You know, it was interesting. You know, when the Holy Spirit comes and he's with you, if he's with you, he opens the doors. And I just asked him point blank. I just said, I had been very friendly to him. I just said, "Would you like me to just pray with you? Would you like to receive Jesus?" Now, this might sound shocking to you, but he says, "Yeah, I really would like to receive Jesus." You know, I prayed with him. He had tears in his eyes, and God did something really beautiful in his life. You know, I'm really encouraging people out there how important it is to share the good news. It's not bad news. It's not ugly news. It is good news. And I have had dozens of people that I've been able to just pray for at the spur of the moment because I was willing to be open to him. People that have given their hearts to Jesus. And it's really exciting when God comes and does these kinds of things. And my friend Al has had many of experiences like this too. So I'm going to turn the mic back to Pastor Al.
0: Well, you know, Dave, I remember one of your stories, probably one of the most dynamic stories I think I've heard in a long time. I'm going to turn it back over to you again. It's that time that you came out of the restaurant or you saw somebody had something on their shirt. Yeah, that's a good one, Dave. Tell us about that.
1: How many know that it's in human nature, it's easy to be judgmental? I have to fight it all the time. People that are doing things that I think that are crazy. So I'm sitting in a restaurant with my wife, and there's a gentleman and his son. Son's about 16, 17. His dad's standing outside, and I'm watching him. And he's got a really obscene, I mean obscene thing written on the front of his T-shirt. And I'm looking at it, and you hear this all the time in the news. You see it all the time in the protesters, you know, where, you know, it's basically saying, go F yourself, except it's using the right word. And then on the back of his T-shirt, it says, may the whole world be F'd. I mean, it was really terrible. So I'm talking to my wife. I'm sitting there. I'm looking through this window, and I see this 17-year-old standing next to his dad. I don't know what they were waiting for, but they were just standing outside the window, maybe 10, 15 feet from the restaurant. And I'm looking at this, and the first thing that came out of my mouth, I said to my wife, I'm thinking, what a lousy dad. Maybe you've had a lousy dad in your life. I don't know. But that was my judgment on him. I said, why would he let him wear a shirt like that where he's out in public, you know, all this kind of stuff. So I just had a lot of negative comments. You know, you'll never be effective for God by being negative. Did you hear me? You will never do anything really good for God by being negative. So we finished our meal, our lunch. We went outside, and this father and his son, they're both standing by my car. And I mean, I'm right next to them. And, you know, I tell you, when somebody has something that I don't like, and this is typical, you know, I'm a pastor. I look at this stuff. I get my wife in the car. And all of a sudden, I hear God speak to me. How many of you out there have ever felt like you had an impression from God to speak to someone, especially someone maybe you don't care about or you want to get, you know, you kind of want to get away from them. So here they are, they're standing there. And this father is a big guy. I mean, he is big. And he's of a different ethnicity than me. And his son is standing there, and I don't know what they were talking. And I heard God speak to me. And this is what he said. He says, tell the father and the son that the son will become a mighty man of God. I'm thinking, I can't believe I'm hearing this. I wanted to get away from them. So the first thing I did under the, I call it being under the influence of the Spirit. I put my hand on the father's shoulder. Now the guy is like, you know, I'm 5'8". The guy's probably 6'4". He's of a different ethnicity. I put my hand on his shoulder. I can't believe it. I thought when I did something like that, he was going to punch me out. But I put my hand on his shoulder and he turned and looked at me. And I said to the son, they're standing right there in front of me. And I said, I just want to let you know that God says that you are going to become a mighty man of God. And as soon as the words left my mouth, as soon as they left my mouth, they began to cry. Now, they're probably used to, here's this, you know, white guy. And they're probably used to a lot of negativity, all that kind of stuff. But I had no negativity in my heart. All I had in my heart was God's heart. You know, that's a wonderful thing. When you have God's heart in your heart, then you say what God tells you to say. And I spoke that to them. I prayed over them. And I said, you're going to become a mighty man of God. And the father and the son, you know what they said to me? They said, thank you for those words from God. And I said that prayer. So I want to encourage you. Stay off the negative road. Stay off of it. Look for opportunities to encourage people, to speak to them about the love of God. Because I want to tell you something. God sees what you don't see. His ways are not your ways, the Bible says. Neither are his thoughts your thoughts. And the cry of my heart has always been, Lord, Help me to see people as you see them. Help me to speak life into them. There's too many people. They're out protesting. They're out doing all kinds of things. I'm not saying it's wrong to protest, but they're out there cursing this person or cursing that group or cursing leaders or cursing family members. They're always doing crazy stuff. And I'm here to tell you that God wants you to speak life. And when you speak life, there's no greater feeling than see God move upon them. So I'm praying that for you. Look for the opportunity to speak life. Al?
0: You know, positive words are so important and to build up somebody, you know. But anyway, what Dave said, man, words minister in the most powerful way, you know. I was going to read something out of the Bible here in Psalm 68, verse 3 to 5. It said, "But let the righteous be glad, and let them rejoice before God. Yea, let them exceedingly rejoice. Sing unto God, sing praises to his name. Extol him that rideth upon the heavens by his name, Yah, and rejoice before him." You know, that's interesting. Rejoice before him. Sing unto him. You know, a happy heart, you know, lets out good vibes. When you're happy, when you have time with God, you spend time with the Lord in the morning, you are going to speak positive things. You're going to encourage other brothers that come along. And we need to encourage people. People need encouragement. I remember that story a long time ago about this young girl. She was thinking about suicide. And every time she came out of this one class, she was determined she was going to go home and commit suicide. But there was this girl, she doesn't even know her name, but she would see this girl and had the most beautiful smile on her face, smiled back at her each time she was thinking of these thoughts. And that smile kept her from doing that. The thing about it is that we all need to be filled with the Spirit. Daily, we need to load ourselves with the goodness of God so we can share the gospel with other people. Then I was going to go over to Psalm 89, verse 1 and 2. "I will sing of the mercies of the Lord forever. With my mouth will I make known thy faithfulness to all generations. For I have said, mercy shall be built up forever. Thy faithfulness shalt thou establish in the very heavens." Yes, I will sing of the mercies of God. You know, a lot of times we need to take the scriptures and start singing the scriptures. It does something about it. The other day, all of a sudden start singing unto the Lord. Singing the Spirit, singing, actually using the scriptures. And I felt the presence of the Lord come down. In the presence of the Lord, there's fullness of joy. The thing about it is, start singing sometimes. Sing unto the Lord. It's amazing what happens. When you start rejoicing and praising God, his presence comes down and it refurbishes you. We need to be built up in the things of God. Spending time with him is so important. And Dave has something here.
1: Yeah, you know, I do have something. You know, the Bible says that life and death are in the tongue. Think about that. Life and death are in the tongue. And when you worship God, when you sing of his goodness, sing of his mercies, even when you don't feel like it, do it anyway. You know, there are a lot of things that sometimes I'm not in the mood for, or I don't feel like it. But you know, God transcends feelings. He's more than feelings. And if you will learn to sing of the mercies of God, I'm going to tell you, he'll turn your world upside down. He will do things that will amaze you. You probably say, why are you simplifying this? Some of these things are so simple before God. All he's asking is that you follow them. Just do them. And you'll see God moving in great, great ways.
0: As Dave was talking here, I ran across another Psalm 116, verse 17. "I will offer to thee the sacrifice of thanksgiving and will call upon the name of the Lord." Yes, when you thank the Lord, starting off in the morning, thank him. Start praising him. We have a guy in our men's fellowship here named Ron. Ron, every morning, the first thing, just starts thanking the Lord, starts praising him, worshiping, and the Lord gives him different things to thank him for. And as he does it, it makes his day so much better. He prepares a way. You know, when you praise the Lord and you worship, it's like stepping stones into goodness and mercy. It happens. Things will happen on a positive note. Then I read Psalm 117, verses 1 and 2. It said, "Oh, praise the Lord, all ye nations. Praise him, all ye people. For his merciful kindness is great toward us, and the truth of the Lord endureth forever. Praise ye the Lord." Now, Psalm 118:1, it said, "Oh, give thanks unto the Lord, for he is good, because his mercy endureth forever." Let Israel now say that his mercy endureth forever.
1: You know, when you hear these scriptures that Pastor Al is reading to you, let me just say something to you here. God's mercy, you know who gets the mercy? Those who need it. You know what? I get mercy all the time. You know why I get mercy? Because I need it. The enemy is going to talk to you all the time and says, "You've blown that. You said something you shouldn't have said." And, you know, a lot of times what the enemy says is true. But, you know, there's a greater truth. And the greater truth is the love of God. Because the Bible says that love covers a multitude of sins. And you have to take hold of that to know that God says, "I didn't call you because you were perfect. I called you because I love you." And if you can just receive that today out there in Radio Land, you know, all the different states that these messages are going to, if you can just receive it, that God loves you. His love is greater than anything that mankind has ever experienced, so much so that he died on the cross for our sins because he loved us. And I want you to understand that God's love can get to you wherever you're at, from prisons to the street to a multi-million-dollar mansion. His love covers everything. And all you have to do is ask for it and desire it and want it in Jesus' name.
0: You know, that's so important, the love of God. I'm going to pray right now. Lord, I just pray the love of God will go across New York right now, Baltimore, Connecticut, Chicago. Lord, I just pray your love will be poured out for those driving their cars. They'll be touched right now, encouraged. It's so important, man, to experience the love of God, to know his love, to spend time with him. The love of God, man, I'll tell you something. I remember down at the University of Arizona, most of you have already heard this 100 times, but I'll never forget that time I was down at the University of Arizona, and that after this drinking party, I really surrendered my life to the Lord at this party. A couple of days later, I was in this apartment praying, and the love of God filled this room, and my mind's eye saw Jesus as a football coach and put his hand on my shoulder and said, "Son, you're ready to play ball for me now." But it was said in such love, it blew me out of the water. I never thought Christianity could have anything to do with love. This was so real, so igniting. It's like a dynamite blast. It just roared through my innermost being. I couldn't hardly wait to tell others about this good news. And God wants us to have that enthusiasm, and he's wanting us to be filled with love, a renewed love back to the first love, to wanting to share the gospel. My brother David over here has more opportunities. He has some of the most amazing things. Now, one of the experiences I remember he had with an older lady, one of your neighbors, Dave, tell us about that. Was really a cool experience.
1: On my block, there was an older lady, and she liked me. She's all by herself, and I had asked her if she would like to receive Jesus, and she said that

0: And I got on my knees in front of her, actually kneeled on the carpet, and I took her hand, and I didn't tell her she was going to die. I didn't do that. I didn't, wasn't trying to scare her. I said her name, and I said, God wants you bad. I said, God wants you so bad, and he wants you to receive him. And when I said that to her, she broke down and cried. And right there on the couch, she asked Jesus into her heart. And within 6 months or less, God took her to heaven. But you see, there are a lot of things involved there. One is obedience. You have to do what God tells you to do. And number two, you have to be willing to let God speak to you in such ways that you're willing to respond. That's very, very important, because we're talking about eternity here, folks. Eternity, that's a long time. As far as the east is from the west. Al, can I just say a prayer about that? Is that all right with you? Now, I know there are thousands of people out there hearing this right now. And we're talking about that God wants you in the kingdom. He wants you in the boat. He wants you in, as Al would say, in the corral. He wants you. And Lord, right now, we just pray right now that you will soften thousands of people's hearts right now. Would you soften them? And all you have to do is ask God to forgive you of your sins. So would you pray this prayer with me right now and say, Father, forgive me of my sins. I want Jesus in my heart right now. So Lord Jesus, come into my life right now. Help me to serve you. Help me to do the right thing. Help me to find a church. Help me to forgive my family. Help me to forgive people. Come into my life and help me from now on to fulfill my destiny. I pray, Lord, that you have heard my prayer. And God has a promise right now that if you prayed that and you meant it, God, right now, the Lord Jesus has come into your heart. And we thank you, Lord, for all the hundreds of people that prayed that prayer right now in Jesus' name. Amen.
1: Hey, let's play that song, Evidence of Love.

0: Lord, we thank you so much for the people out there listening. And right now, we pray for any of you that need a healing. We pray, God, send healing power down them on them right now. We take authority over cancer and over other things. We send your blessing, Lord, to these people here in virtue. We pray in Jesus' name.
1: As Al would say, well, Wranglers, it's about time for us to bring the horses back into the corral. We're at the end of the trail. 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
8: News this hour from Town Hall, I'm Mary Rose. The sudden withdrawal of Maine U.S. Senate nominee Graham Platner, a Democrat, has thrown national Democrats into disarray this weekend. But U.S. House Speaker Mike Johnson says conservatives nationwide need to turn out in big numbers during this fall's midterm elections to stave off a Democrat takeover.
9: They don't want any borders, don't no prisons. They want to eradicate the Supreme Court, remove the presidency. They want the Congress to control everything because they intend to take it over. This is the time for all Americans, all patriots, people who are freedom-loving folks to stand up. The barbarians are inside the gates, and this fall election is going to be decisive for the future of this country.
8: A close call for a man who was partially sucked out of an airplane window shortly after takeoff on a Ryanair flight from Greece to Germany.
10: Passengers told Greek media many people had fallen asleep or closed their eyes when they heard a loud bang like a tire bursting. Oxygen masks dropped and the plane began to lose altitude. One passenger said people were panicking and screaming, and one passenger was partially sucked out of the window. People seated nearby pulled him back in. A local hospital says the passenger was treated for neck and shoulder injuries and friction burns. About 6 minutes after departure, flight records show the aircraft climbed past 15,000 feet, then immediately descended to about 6,000 feet to burn fuel for 30 minutes before returning to Greece. I'm Ed Donahue.
8: President Trump has threatened Iran after Supreme Leader Ayatollah Ali Khamenei's funeral, where there were calls for President Trump's assassination. This highlights ongoing Middle East tensions as a ceasefire deal falters. President Trump made the threat on Truth Social, responding to an Iranian threats against him. More on these stories at townhall.com.
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14: Thank you, Rob. Thank you, Noah. And thank you for tuning in today and every day. 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So my name is Dr. Lederman, and every day I see patients, and every day I take notes, and every day I'm here to discuss with you. I'm not selling anything. I'm just trying to educate and inform. And you get a lot of information about what's going on in healthcare in New York and in the tri-state area, and in fact, the United States, and in fact, the world, because we have patients here from all over the world, not to mention the United States, and of course, many, many from the tri-state area. So I want to pop right in and talk about a wonderful woman, really a beautiful couple. She's 57 years old. She was born in New Jersey. She's married, and she just came to me a few days ago, and it's really a sad story. She went to a super-duper pooper place, and she had symptoms. She had abdominal pain. She had jaundice, and she thought if she goes to the super-duper place, and I should tell you one more thing. All the super-duper places think they're super-duper. I've met with most of the presidents of most of the hospitals, and they'll all tell you they're the best super-duper place. So don't think it's only one place. She went to a super-duper place, and she had scans at a medium to large hospital in the neighboring state, and at that time she was jaundiced. Jaundice means the skin turns yellow. Usually turns yellow because there's a blockage of the biliary system. The biliary system is a system that drains the fluids from the liver. So why do we need your liver? Well, one of the reasons we need liver is to make these juices that help the body digest. So when you have a brisket or a chicken soup or whatever you have, the body needs to absorb it. They need to take down that whatever that tasty thing that you had, whether it's a donut or whatever, cottage cheese, and turn it into protein and muscle and blood cells. And well, the liver starts the process once it's digested. Of course, you need your teeth to chew the food, and you need your mouth to kind of mash it up, and you need your esophagus to take it to the next processing plant. So the whole gastrointestinal tract, some people call it a tube within a tube because it's a tube that goes from your mouth to, you know, what's at the other end. But in that process, your food gets digested and turns into useful things for your body. And if that whole processing plant is like building a car and they don't have any, I don't know what, tires or seats or engines, the whole process stops. They can't make a car. And the same thing with your body. If the gastrointestinal tract is blocked or malfunctioning, all of a sudden you're malnourished and you have other symptoms. So she had jaundice, which means your skin turned yellow, and you've probably seen people with yellow skin. And sometimes hepatitis causes that, where the liver malfunctions. But this was not hepatitis. So she went to the hospital, and She was found to have a cancer in the liver, liver cancer, and the kind of cancer was called a cholangiocarcinoma. Cholangiocarcinoma is a cancer of the biliary system, of the tubes that carry these juices through the liver down to the intestines. So she had a cancer of the biliary system, cholangiocarcinoma, and well, she went to a super duper pooper place and she had chemo, and we know that chemo doesn't work very well for cholangiocarcinoma. So why did they give it to her? Well, I should tell you one more thing, and that is that chemo and immunotherapy on average in America cost about $200,000 a year. So sad to say, in my belief, and I'm a chemo doctor, I was board certified and trained at Harvard Medical School to give chemo. I know the pluses of chemo pretty well, I think better than most people. Having given chemo to thousands of people and board certified, I can tell that chemo does not work very well for this kind of cancer. In fact, for most kind of cancers. That's why so many people, that's one reason why so many people come here. So when she had the chemo and nothing happened, well, you'd think that she'd give up on super duper general. But no, then they said they'll bring in the super duper surgeon and they'll just cut out the cancer. It's only 3 centimeters, so they'll cut it out. And they went through big surgery and they cut it out. And that started 70 days. She was in the hospital, in and out, with infections, abscesses, misery. And they even found the cancer traveled to a lymph node while she was getting the chemo. So the fact that the chemo didn't work and the cancer spread during the chemo. And then they said they cut it out and they told her they got it all out. They told her the margins were negative. She remembers vividly. And it's a very smart woman and her husband. Great couple. And she said, the doctor told me they cut it all out. Negative margins. Negative margins means where the cancer stopped. They cut around it so there was no cancer left in her body. And then they started more and more chemo, even though the chemo didn't work the first time. They gave her a year of chemo total. A year of chemo total. And then she was getting weaker and weaker and sicker and sicker. And she got a new scan. And they found that the cancer came back. And now they want to give her more and more chemo. Even though the chemo didn't work before the surgery, the cancer spread. And the chemo didn't work after the surgery. And they also gave her immunotherapy. So they gave her everything. They threw the kitchen sink at her. They gave her chemo. They gave her surgery. They gave her immunotherapy. Then it failed. They gave her more chemo. And now the cancer is back. And she came to me desperate. She was desperate. And a very sensitive woman, I would say, and a very loving husband. They've known each other since she was 13, he was 15. So this is a long-standing marriage. They have kids. They have family. They have a commitment to each other. They help each other. I've never seen such a loving couple in a long time. And she came to me, and she asked for an analysis of the case. And I went through the chart thoroughly, and I don't try to just sell radiation or sell this or sell that. That's like the last thing I do. I try to explain to people what's going on, and I explain to her, number one, that the initial chemotherapy and immunotherapy didn't work. The cancer, in fact, by their super-duper general scans, showed it didn't work. Then they cut it out, and even the pathologist said there was no response to chemo. There was no signs the cancer was dying. In fact, it was growing, which is pretty sad. And then, remember, the doctors told her, the surgeon at Super Duper General told her they got it all out. They got negative margins. She said, they got negative margins. I was so happy. And I showed her on their report that, in fact, the margins were positive. It was right at, there's cancer up to where they cut. So if there's cancer right where they cut, there's most likely cancer on the other side. And then they said, well, we better give you more chemo. So remember, the chemo didn't work the first time. Then they're going to give her more chemo. It didn't work the first time. What's the likelihood of it's going to work the second time? Usually, cancer cells are pretty smart. So once cancer cells see chemo, they start resisting. They start mutating. They start changing. And sure enough, they gave her more and more chemo, up to a year. And remember, she was in the hospital 70 days at Super Duper General for complications of the chemo, complications of the surgery, abscesses, infections. Imagine 70 days in 1 year being in the hospital with IVs and poking and blood tests and noises and chaos. And that's the last place she ever wanted to be, was in the hospital. And then she comes to me with a new scan done at Super Duper General. And Super Duper General doctors say, and I've read the reports, and I've looked the reports, and I've seen the images, the cancer came right back in the liver where they cut, right back, actually in multiple spots where they cut. The cancer came right back where it cut. And now she's complaining of shoulder pain. In fact, the cancer's come back in the diaphragm. The diaphragm is the muscle between the chest and the abdomen. The diaphragm is a muscle that moves so we can breathe. So her whole muscle, her whole diaphragm is filled with cancer. The liver is filled with cancer. And now they want to give her more chemo. The chemo didn't work the first time. The immunotherapy didn't work the first time. The surgery didn't work the first time. They left cancer behind. Even they told her erroneously, and you may say another word which I won't use, but they told her that they got all the cancer negative margins when they didn't. There was cancer at the margin. And then they gave her more chemo, up to a year. She's in the hospital 70 days with complications from the surgery and the cutting and the bleeding and the chemo. And now they want to give her more chemo, and she came here finally. She left Super Duper General. She felt the warm embrace of the Super Duper General until we showed her that none of their treatment worked. She had a year of treatment. The chemo was $200,000. The surgery was $200,000. The complications were more than $200,000. 70 days. 70 days. The average day there is $10,000. 70 days would be about $700,000 of bills just for the complications of surgery and chemo. And then we told her what's where the cancer is and how really, in my view, further chemo or immunotherapy, now for the third treatment, would be nearly totally useless. She has stage 4 cancer. No one ever told her, by the way, her stage. And a lot of super-duper doctors at Super-Duper General don't tell people the stage. I have another patient, they told her it was stage 3 when, in fact, the cancer had traveled to the bone and the liver. That's stage 4. Cancer traveling through the bloodstream to other organs is stage 4. So this woman who had gone through a year of misery, chemo, immunotherapy, surgery, was not told the truth about the surgery. Chemo and immunotherapy never worked. They wanted to give her more chemo. And yeah, with the motivation of $200,000 a year of chemo, there's a big motivation, sad to say, probably Milton Friedman, if you remember him, Freedom to Choose. And we all have the freedom to choose. In fact, our phone number is 212-CHOICES, which alludes to the fact you have choices. And you'll see art on her wall that shows the art of radiosurgery shows, Dr. Lederman believes, you are the president of your body. And it's totally different than you'll see anywhere else in the world, in my view. And no one else would tell you that's empowering the patient to choose themselves. Just because your doctor at Super Duper General says, oh, you got to have more chemo. It didn't work the first time. And it usually doesn't work. And we know for most cancers, other than a few rare cancers like testicular cancer and lymphoma, most chemo does not work very well. Maybe the cancer will shrink for a few weeks or months, but then it grows back. In her case, it didn't even do that. They wanted to give her more. It was useless. And she came here, and we explained all the options. And she came here, and she and her husband trust me and trust our analysis, and she understands the purpose of our treatment is to try to get the cancer that we treat under control, to try to get the pain in her shoulders, which is most likely from the cancer eating through the diaphragm, under control, and relieve her pain, relieve her suffering, and hopefully extend her life. And this is the work that we do every day at 1384 Broadway. In this case, we're picking up the pieces. We're picking up the lousy pieces and trying to give this woman, this beautiful woman and a beautiful couple and a beautiful family, a longer life to try to avoid all the complications, not to give them 70 days in the hospital from the chemo and the surgery. Our treatment is outpatient, and for most patients, that means you walk in, you get your treatment, you walk out, you go have lunch, you go to work, you live your life, you take care of your spouse, you take care of your children, you sleep in your own bed, which is what most people do, and most people love to have outpatient therapy, walk in, walk out. That's what we're devoted to. Our treatment is invisible beams, first in America and first in the Western Hemisphere with stereotactic non-invasive radiosurgery, which just means invisible beams that focus in to hit the cancer most anywhere in the body. We're first in New York with brain radiosurgery and now offering low-dose radiation for arthritis and many, many patients are coming for treatment of arthritis. So radiation medicine is much more than cancer. Radiation medicine is for newly diagnosed cancers often. Radiosurgery is often for recurrent cancers, like this beautiful woman whose cancer did not respond, like so many cancers don't really respond well to chemotherapy, immunotherapy, and did not respond to surgery. She had surgery that failed, she had chemo that failed, she had immunotherapy that failed, and now for the first time has a chance to get the targeted cancer under control non-invasively. And this woman came in, had her treatment, left holding her husband, and that's the way we like it. Happy, get the cancer under control, non-invasive with high success. In general, our success for liver cancers, 90%. And on the same day, this woman came in with this sad story of chemo didn't work, and surgery didn't work, and immunotherapy didn't work for liver cancer. On the same day came a woman, just a few minutes later, the same age, 58 years old. I treated her 7 years ago for cholangiocarcinoma. Her cancer was 7 centimeters, more than twice the diameter, which means on average the volume was about 800% more. And with us and this woman, she did not want chemo, did not want surgery. 7 years ago, she came to me. It was like bookend case, two almost identical cases. The woman that trusted us initially had radiosurgery only for her liver cancer, cholangiocarcinoma, now is in remission. She's been in remission, actually, for 7 years. She had her few treatments. We made a stereotactic frame of the body. We sent invisible beams to attack the cancer. She, also a beautiful woman, beautiful husband, beautiful relationship, beautiful family. Both were almost symmetric cases. And yet the patient we treated 7 years ago has been in remission ever since our treatment with no surgery and no cutting. And often with cutting, often surgery spreads the cancer. And why did this woman who had super duper general, why did her cancer come right back where they cut? Well, it came back right where they cut because the cancer cells were left there. The surgeon left the cancer cells and the surgeon did not tell her the truth. The surgeon, and it was a woman surgeon, the woman surgeon told her there were negative margins, when in fact there were never negative margins, and the cancer came right back there. So you have choices. You truly have choices. Our phone number is 2 and 2 choices. And if you don't know what to do, you may want to come and spend an hour or so. Come with your documents for consultation. 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The number in digits is 212-246-4237. We're located at 1384 Broadway, Broadway and 38th Street in the heart of New York City. 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So 15 different subway lines come to us, 123-456, ACE, NQR, BD, FM, 7, S, and Q. And all the trains go to Penn Station and Grand Central, just a few blocks from us. And all the inner city buses go to Port Authority, thousands every day. 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
13: 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This is Rob Redstone here with Dr. Gil Lederman in the heart of New York City. We're just a few steps from the Radiosurgery New York Cancer Treatment Center on Broadway and 38th Street. Dr. Lederman, the leading cancer expert, treats prostate cancer non-invasively. He was the first in New York with fractionated brain radiosurgery, and he's the first in America and in the Western Hemisphere with body radiosurgery. You can also call Dr. Lederman at 212-CHOICES for a free informative booklet and DVD. Hey, Dr. Lederman, we're back.
14: We are back, and we take care of a lot of complex cases, just like the patient I told you at Super Duper General, that the chemo, immunotherapy, surgery, everything failed, the cancer came back. We take care of a lot of patients with complex disease, and it's pretty easy to do when you have 40 years experience, when you've treated 40,000 patients, when you're the only Harvard-trained, triple-board certified cancer, radiation cancer doctor in New York. And so I so many people feel comfortable here at Radio Surgery New York. I want to talk about a man. He's 67 years old. He's from Jamaica. Jamaica has the highest rate of cancer. I've been told the ambassador from Jamaica came here, asked for our help, and we offered her help. We even offered to go to Jamaica and set up an office, which they did not allow me to do. But now Jamaicans come here, and we have people from around the world coming here. This is a 67-year-old man. In fact, he was 67 9 years ago, which makes him 76 now, and he was married with four children. He has high blood pressure, diabetes, and he had prostatism, and he came to me with prostatism, frequent urination, and we checked him out, and we found that he had a cancer. He had a prostate cancer, and he wanted to be treated for his Gleason 6 PSA 4 cancer, so he had a biopsy proof of cancer. We staged him up, and he had three sisters with cancer. As I said, there's lots of cancer in the Caribbean, lots of cancer. It's one of the highest sites of cancer. People ask why, and it's been studied. It's not known. His father had prostate cancer. We know if you have a first-degree relative, you've got a 70% increased chance of dying of prostate cancer. So he had lots of cancer. Three sisters had colon cancer and breast cancer. His father had prostate cancer. His mother had cancer. And he came to me as a 67-year-old black man. And again, one in six black men in America get prostate cancer. One in 23 die. So he had the odds against him. And he came here. He was urinating frequently. He wanted us to check him out. He had a high PSA. His PSA was high. We got a biopsy. He had cancer. And 9 years ago, he chose to be treated with our treatment. Outpatient therapy. Came in, had treatment. And now, 9 years later, cancer-free, which is much better than anyone else in his family. and much better than most people. Our success rate is very high. In fact, in the low-risk category, our success is over 95%. And we have data to show it. If you call for our prostate booklet, we will send it to you. You can call now or later or never, whatever is good for you. You can also come in to 1384 Broadway. We'll give a package for you and a package for your friend or loved one. Many people do. Many people like to spread the word. Radio listeners help save lives. So this man, 9 years ago, was treated for prostate cancer. His PSA is now zero. And when we staged him up, not only did we find that he had prostate cancer, but he had a mass in his kidney. And he had a mass in his kidney. And we checked him out, and we even biopsied the mass. We put a tiny little needle in the kidney. He was a non-smoker, so many people who have kidney cancer are smokers. He was a non-smoker. Didn't have secondhand smoke either, but he had two cancers, the prostate and the kidney. So we found it. And he would never have been found out either if he didn't come in here. So it's a good reason for you, too, if you're not diligent about your health, and you don't know what your PSA is, don't know what your kidneys are, don't know about your breast and your colon and physical exam and blood test, it's a good idea to come to Radio Surgery New York, 1384 Broadway. We accept most insurances, Medicare, Medicaid. This man came with no cancer, and he left 9 years ago with two cancers, prostate cancer. He's cancer-free now. His PSA is zero. And kidney cancer, we found a mass in the kidney. We biopsied it. Both cancers are in remission. It's been 9 years. No further treatment. No chemo. No hospital stays. No 70 days in super-duper general with complications of surgery and complications of chemo. His treatment here was outpatient, non-invasive treatment. And that's the way he likes it. And that's the work that we do every day at 1384 Broadway. So he, two cancers. We're batting 100% for him. It's been 9 years, and it's very likely he'll never, ever see those cancers again. We can't say that 100%, but he's in remission, doing well. His urinary life is good. His sex life is good. His life is good. And he trusts it so much, which is good as well for our relationship. This is the work that we do every day. And I wanted to talk about an ambassador from one of the Caribbean countries, a 68-year-old man. He's an ambassador for one of the countries, and he comes with high blood pressure and heart disease. His brother and his father both have prostate cancer. So he has two first-degree relatives. I just told you if you have one first-degree relative, your chance of dying of prostate cancer is 70% higher. And you don't have to have any family. Many people say, oh, how can I have cancer? No one in my family has cancer. Well, 90% of people with cancer have no family history. So don't think you're home safe just because your family is A-okay. It's smarter to come in, get checked up, and do the right thing. This man had a double whammy. We checked him out. He had prostate cancer, stage T2. He had 10 of 12 cores positive. Gleason 6, positive family, two family members with a PSA of 5.9, and he had had planned surgery. He went to Super Duper General. They told him, oh, you got to have surgery. Well, he was going to have surgery for his prostate. This is an ambassador. This is a sportsman. And he also has other diseases. He has high blood pressure, his heart disease. And, well, we talked to him and showed him the data from major medical centers showing that if you have surgery, there's about a 97% chance your sex life will be kaput because they cut the little delicate nerves. There's about an 80% chance you'll be peeing in your pants. And often with surgery for prostate, open surgery or robotic surgery, often the penis is shortened because when they remove the prostate, they're removing part of the urethra. The urethra is a tube between the bladder and where the urine goes out into the world. So it's like a plumber. When a plumber cuts out part of a pipe, they have to bring the ends together of the pipe or else the pipe won't work. Well, after prostate surgery, if you have surgery, we don't recommend surgery, open or robotic, we don't recommend. And he was scheduled for robotic surgery until he saw our data. He showed our data, and we showed him our data with his numbers. We have a very high success rate. And he chose our treatment years ago, and he's now cancer-free. His PSA is zero, and he's very happy about it and trusts it, which is a great thing. He's had no complications. His sex life works. His urinary life works, which I don't believe it would have worked if he had the surgery, so he's smart. And now this man trusts us with cancer, and now we heard about our treatment for low-dose radiation for arthritis. So thousands of people have been treated with low-dose radiation. Radiation is similar, but the doses are very different. And we're able to use low-dose radiation directed just at the joint, whether it's the knee, the hip, the hands, the elbows, the shoulders, the feet, and have a high success rate. Success is about 80%, and there's no side effects. You've treated so many people. We've seen zero side effects, and it's very well tolerated. I had a man running down the hallway this week, so excited. He said he hasn't felt this good in 30 years because of his low-dose radiation for his hips and knees. And this is the work we do. We have lots of information to send you if you want about low-dose radiation for joints, the knees, the hips, the hands, the elbows, the shoulder if you have pain, and you just don't want to have surgery, don't have a joint replacement or be in a hospital. One patient brought me a letter from the surgeon, and it described how it would take a year to convalesce. He'd be ready to convalesce in a physical therapy and be in the hospital. And there's other complications, infections, bleeding, and pain. The symptoms may never get better and may get worse. So many, many people are calling us and coming in for treatment for not cancer, but radiation medicine. Radiation medicine is a specialty. It's our specialty. And the purpose is to use radiation medicine for trying to save lives, like we've described multiple times today, or improve the quality of life in people with cancer, also without cancer, like brain tumors. Many brain tumors are benign, but people like to have often non-invasive treatment for their brain tumor. And we're first in New York with stereotactic brain radiosurgery, non-invasive treatment, when all the other hospitals and facilities are using standard treatment, treating a lot of healthy brain. Who is first? Who is first in New York, and we're the first in the world? Dr. Lederman. And now here we are talking about low-dose radiation for arthritis, whether it's arthritis of the hands, elbows, shoulders, hips, knee. And this man, like Usain Bolt, the world's fastest man, who's also from the Caribbean, had low-dose radiation for plantar fasciitis. And he's a man that won double gold medal in 3 consecutive Olympics, the world's fastest man. He's from Jamaica. So this is the work we do. So this sports ambassador from the Caribbean had prostate cancer, positive family history, was going to have surgery. He was already booked to have surgery. Hey, just because you're booked to have surgery, until the knife is in your body, you can always say, hey, I just don't want to have that surgery. I've thought about the surgery. I don't want to have the surgery. And he came here. He was smart. He saved his sex life. He saved his urinary life. He probably saved his life and his quality of life. And now he wants radiation for his right knee, because he heard so much about our work, and he's so pleased with radiation here at Radiosurgery New York, the home of radiosurgery, the home of Dr. Lederman, here for you at 1384 Broadway. We accept most insurances, Medicare, Medicaid. 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
1: We are back. I want to talk about a 63-year-old woman. She's born in Connecticut. They live in Connecticut, she and her husband, and she came with a mass in her left kidney. She had an MRI. She had an 8-centimeter mass. So 8 centimeters is about the size of my fist, so it's a good-sized mass. She never smoked. She was never around smoker, like I said earlier in the show. Often smokers have kidney cancers more than others, but she was not a smoker. She was not even secondhand smoke. And her weight was 162. She had lost 100. She was 185 2 years before, so she lost 25 pounds in 2 years. It's always worrisome when people with cancer lose weight. I'm always worried about it. We always get scans to make sure. We always like to get scans on everybody to make sure there's no spread of the cancer. So she had an 8.5-centimeter mass consistent with renal cell cancer. It was a solid enhancing mass. It was in the upper pole of the left kidney. She also had a history of Lyme's disease, and she'd been hospitalized in the past. Her father had esophageal cancer, which is often related to smoking. So she came to us with this big mass. And elsewhere, they wanted to cut out her kidneys. In Connecticut, it's Super Duper General. They wanted, most every city in every state has Super Duper General, as you can now tell. And at Super Duper General in Connecticut, they wanted to cut out her kidney. She went to urologist. Urologist, by the way, a urologist. So a uro means of the urinary system, the kidneys, the ureter, the bladder. So urologist, an ologist means someone who studies. So like pathologist studies pathologists, and dermatologist, ologist. So urologist is a surgeon. So she saw a surgeon. Usually you walk in the hospital with a mass in your kidney. They'll call a urologist. Urologist comes in. What do urologists do? Well, that's what their job is, cutting. Their job is not to say, hey, we can cut on you, or you can go see Dr. Lederman. I've never heard anyone send a patient to Dr. Lederman. They always seem to say, hey, you got to have surgery, you got to have surgery, you got to have surgery, you got to have chemo. So she went to a hospital, Super Duper General, but she heard from a radio listener like you. A radio listener like you heard and knows that there are options, so many cancers. And this is a patient who came to me 8 years ago with an 8.5-centimeter mass, a big mass in her kidney, biopsy positive. She was treated 8.5 years ago, and now she's in remission. She's never had more treatment, just a few treatments for her kidney cancer. This was a big one, 8.5 centimeters. Never had chemo, never had surgery, in remission, living her life with no spread of her cancer. And she is so happy to have her kidney and her life, and she has everything else that she wants, including her husband. So her husband, this woman's husband, came to me with frequent urination. He had congestive heart failure, had a heart attack, he had an atrial septal defects, he had bypass surgery, he was on blood thinners, blood pressure, he's had frequent urination, a high PSA, he had a defibrillator, and he never had a biopsy, even though he had a high PSA. His PSA was 13.6. He was seen at Super Duper General, same as his wife who had that kidney cancer that we treated. Never had a biopsy. No one even talked to him about it until he came here. And this is a man also. His father had prostate cancer. His mother had lung cancer. His brother had kidney cancer. Now his wife has kidney cancer. And I examined him, and he had a firm, hard nodule in the prostate. And also what's shocking to me, I can tell you, is that so many men come to me with prostate issues, and they're going to urologists and doctors, and they never do an exam. They never examine the prostate. Well, knowing they have a nodule helps tell you the stage. And he had a high PSA, and we got a biopsy on him. He was going years at Super Duper General. They never talked to him about a biopsy of the prostate. They probably thought he was going to die because he had heart disease and atrial septal defects. He had bypass. He had heart attack, congestive heart failure. But he's only 66 years old, and he wants to live. and got a biopsy. It was one of the most aggressive cancers, Gleason 8, PSA 13. Wow. We know with surgery, most likely the cancer would come back, rip-roaring back, and with surgery, either open or robotic surgery, most likely his sex life would be kaput. His fluid would be leaking urine. He was already urinating five times a night. And also shortening of the penis. He just did not want that. And his wife was treated with me first, so his wife had this very advanced kidney cancer, which is in remission 8 years. He had a very aggressive cancer, Gleason 8, PSA 13, 6 of 12 cores were positive. And he came to me years ago also, and he's now also in remission doing great. So both husband and wife doing great here at Radio Surgery North. The wife had kidney cancer, 8.5 centimeters, radio surgery only, non-invasive treatment. The husband, with all these comorbid disease, heart failure and heart attacks and bypass, and a very aggressive cancer. Gleason is how the cancer looks under the microscope. He had Gleason 8. Normal PSA is 4. His PSA was 13. He was treated years ago. His PSA is 0. His wife's in remission. He's in remission. Husband and wife, both doing great here. Two complex, tough cases, so commonly seen here. This is the work we do. And so often people come here and love the work. They seem like we're hidden. Their doctors never say, oh, we can cut out your kidney or go to Dr. Lederman. That'd be the honest thing to do. But no, you have to cut out your kidney. Well, she knew better. She learned about radio surgery from a radio listener. And then her husband learned about us through his wife. He came with her every time, every visit. So he learned about us. He knew about us. He trusted us. And now both, husband and wife, in remission, doing great. No further treatment, only outpatient therapy, no hospitals, no 70 days in the hospital, no infections, no bleeding. This is the work we do at Radio Surgery New York. And I want to take a minute just to introduce myself, because so many people give advice, and often we don't know who the heck is giving advice. Well, I want to tell you at least who I am. My name is Dr. Gil Lederman. I was born and raised in Waterloo, Iowa, home sweet home. I went to university, medical school, MD, real medical doctor, MD, just like my brother Ted, my wonderful brother Ted, MD at 25, two Dr. Ledermans in my family, two siblings, and then I have a son who's also MD, Dr. Ariel Lederman, who's fantastic, illustrious, Dr. Ariel Lederman, who is the third Dr. Lederman, three Dr. Ledermans, all MDs at 25. Ariel Lederman is board-certified cancer doctor here for you if you want. He's loved by his patients, patients' family, staff. He's compulsive, caring, thoughtful, super hardworking. Patients are lucky to have Dr. Ariel Lederman to be their doctor. You can easily call us at 212-CHOICES. 212-CHOICES to make a date to meet Dr. Ariel Lederman for your cancer questions. And you don't have to have cancer to come to Radio Surgery New York. You might call us about arthritis. You might call us about the pain in the hip, the pain in the knee, pain in the hand, the elbow, the shoulder, or even plantar fasciitis with low-dose radiation for arthritis and plantar fasciitis with high success. You don't have to have cancer to have a brain tumor, to have a benign brain tumor like pituitary tumor, meningioma, acoustic neuroma. You don't have to have cancer for that. Or you can have a fear of cancer and a concern of cancer. If you're really smart, if you don't know what your PSA is, if you haven't had colonoscopy, mammograms, it's time to get checked out. And we accept most insurances, Medicare, Medicaid. You can call us at 212-CHOICES. So one reason people come to us is to get checked out. If you haven't been checked out recently, it's bad news. And we know, for example, men who never get checked out have a much higher rate of dying of prostate cancer. Men who do get checked out have a much lower rate of dying from prostate cancer. And the same is really true, in my view, for breast cancer and colon cancer and other cancers. So lots of reasons to come here. So one reason is get checked out. I talked already about arthritis and brain tumors. And then another reason to get a consultation here is if you've just been diagnosed with cancer and you want to know the best option. Like I talked about the two women with cholangiocarcinoma, liver cancer. One came to us, had radio surgery years ago, almost a decade ago, has been cancer-free, no further treatment. Another woman, same age, smaller tumor, should have been easier to treat, went to super-duper general, had chemo, immunotherapy, had surgery. Surgeon told her all the cancer was removed. In fact, it was left behind. And the pathology showed it was left behind. Then had another total year of chemo, 70 nights in the hospital. And the cancers relapsed where the surgeon cut and more. Wherever the surgeon put their hands, cancer's back. And now she's here with pain. Cancer's growing through the diaphragm. So people come to us when surgery or chemo or immunotherapy or standard radiation isn't working or isn't wanted, time to come. So there's lots of reasons to see Dr. Lederman for radiation medicine. And by the way, our schedule on WOR on Sundays, we're here from 11 a.m. to noon, from 1 to 2 p.m. And then on Saturdays, we're here from 11 a.m. to noon, from 1 to 2 p.m., 3 to 4 p.m., and 5 to 6 p.m. on Saturdays on WOR. 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
1: 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He was the first in New York with fractionated brain radiosurgery, and he's the first in America and in the Western Hemisphere with body radiosurgery. 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
2: We are back. I want to talk about a gentleman who was born in Columbia. He was referred by one of the most prominent urologists in New York City. This is a urologist I've known for decades, a urologist that knows how terrible radical surgery, robotic surgery is for prostate cancer. He hates to do it because he knows that most men would take away their sex life and take away their urinary control. Also, it's a big surgery, and he knows the results are less good than results with Dr. Lederman. So he sent this man to us. He was 71 years old. He's a Hispanic man. He had prostate cancer. He had multiple cores positive for Gleason 7 cancer. That's a more aggressive cancer, more aggressive. Gleason is how the cancer looks on the microscope. The Gleason score goes from 2 to 10. In the middle is 6. Everything more than 6 is more aggressive. He had a Gleason 7 cancer. He had multiple cores positive. He had a PSA that was elevated at 4.6. I examined him. His prostate was markedly enlarged. It was huge prostate, sulcus to sulcus, had a huge cancer. He had nocturia, was waking up twice a night. He had daytime urination. He had leakage. He had urgency. He was an athlete most of his life. And, well, he came to us. He was referred by this doctor. He had no family history. So here's another case, like I talked about earlier, that most men do not have, and most women do not have, any family history. This man who plays soccer, he worked as a carpenter. I examined him. He had a large prostate, huge prostate. And we treated him now 7 years ago. So he's 7 years later, cancer-free, PSA zero, doing great, happy, healthy, sex life works, urinary life works. He avoided that surgery. He's referred by a surgeon who just hates to do surgery. He'd rather the men do better and he not do surgery. And here's a younger man, 48 years old. He's a Hispanic man, married with two children. He's a painter, and he had a PSA of 5.5, Gleason 7 cancer, also referred by one of the biggest surgeons in New York. And he had waking up at night. It's called nocturia. Noc is a Latin word for nighttime, and urea. Noc, nighttime urea, nighttime urination. He had a CT scan, which no spread of the cancer. And then we, of course, got bone scans and MRIs and PET scans. So when I examined him, he had enlarged prostate, stage T1C, Gleason 7. And this is a man we treated 9 years ago. 9 years ago, treated him, and his PSA is now zero, 9 years later. And we follow our patients. Many people say, hey, Dr. Lederman, do you follow your patients? I think I'm hit and run. You know, you treat and run away. No. I've been in New York for, wow, 39 years. So I've been around and probably I've treated you or your neighbor or your friend or even the person that you don't know about. This is the work we do every day at 1384 Broadway. And we talked about treating benign brain tumors. So as you know, I'm the first doctor to do brain radiosurgery in New York. Radiosurgery is not surgery. There's no cutting, no bleeding. So radiosurgery is a misnomer. It was developed by a Swedish doctor years ago. It's supposed to mean that the radiation beam would kill the tumor cells without surgery. So it's a misnomer, and many people are confused.

0: use it, radio surgery. They think it's surgery, but it's not surgery. It's non-invasive treatment. You come in here, you walk in, we set you up, we send in beams, and you get out. You go home or to lunch or work or be with your family. And this is what this woman from Long Island, she's from Great Neck, and she came to us years ago with a meningioma. She had actually multiple meningiomas, and she was treated years ago. And when she first came, she had declined surgery. She saw a neurosurgeon. She was diagnosed almost 10 years ago. The tumor was growing, and she just did not want to have surgery. She was offered surgery at one of the super-duper general hospitals, and we treated her years ago. And she gets follow-ups on a regular basis. She was born in Iran. She's married. She has. She came with a history of thyroid disease and dry eye. She had a dry eye. She was asked to get an MRI. The MRI showed these meningiomas, and the tumor was growing. She actually had two meningiomas. They were growing, and she felt more passive. It was affecting her. Her weight was 140. She was up to date for pap smears, and I examined her. Neurologic exam was A-OK. She was born in Iran. She came here years ago. She worked in an office. She's married. Her children are out of the house. And she wanted to be treated because she'd seen surgeons, and the surgeons wanted to cut on her to remove these two meningiomas, and she just did not want to do that. Our success rate for meningiomas is 97%. We have an excellent track record over decades, high success treating benign brain tumors like meningiomas, like this woman. She could have surgery elsewhere, and no, with surgery, there's a chance of dying on the table. Chance of stroke, there's a chance of recurrent cancer. With us, no one's fingers are in your head. There's nothing even touching you, only invisible beams aimed just at the tumor. And this is the work that we do here at Radio Surgery New York at 1384 Broadway, Broadway and 38th Street in the heart of New York City. So she came, she liked our track record, first in New York, decades of experience with thousands of patients treated for brain tumors, treated years ago, in remission, no side effects, fully intact, comes on a regular basis, and this is what we do. We have information for you about brain tumors, brain cancers, breast cancers, lung cancers, prostate, bladder, you name it. We have lots of information, even about low-dose radiation for arthritis of the hips, the hands, plantar fasciitis like Usain Bolt. Low-dose treatment that works very well. It's super safe, super effective.
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4: 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I'm David Jay, thanking you for joining us today as we listen, learn, and are challenged by God's Word, the Bible. 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On today's edition of Real Life Radio, Pastor Jack continues in his series called Disciplines of Life and a message titled The Discipline of Distraction. The Christian walk is full of disciplines, you know, the trials, the setbacks, the hard seasons that God uses to shape our faith from the inside out. And one of the most constant attacks we face is simply being pulled in 100 different directions at once. You see, distraction sounds harmless, but it can quietly drain our walk with the Lord. Just like Martha in the kitchen, we get so busy with the urgency that we miss out what matters most. But handled the right way, distraction can actually draw us closer to God. So today, Pastor Jack teaches that resisting distraction takes a preoccupation with the things of God. When we seek His kingdom first and stay vigilant, even the good things in our lives won't crowd out our walk with the Lord. Now with his message called The Discipline of Distraction, here's pastor and Bible teacher Jack Hibbs.
5: Establish a devotional life. You know what happens? You're going to find out that all of a sudden the drive into work, you're much more calm. And you know it. And then all the crazy people you work with, you're much more patient with them. And you're like, where's this coming from? This is real Christianity, I'm telling you now. And guess what? You come home at night and you'll fall asleep earlier. Why? Because you got up at 5, you crazy person. You start getting a new routine. You start getting a new routine, and all of a sudden, listen, in about a week, 5 o'clock ain't so bad after all. And I gotta tell you, you start nurturing a devotional life, and you're gonna get hooked on God. You know how people get them in, I gotta have a drug. Oh. Hey, the Christian gets up, man, you wind up spending time with God, and it's like, I gotta have more. I have to have more time with Him. And you know what? You will get creatively protective of that time with you and God. I got an email or text this week from Pastor Len. And he goes, I need to talk to you right away. And you can ask him. I text him back and I said, from 4 to 8, I'm with Jesus. I'll call you at 8:01. Unless you're bleeding, call 911. You say, man, you didn't really do that. I certainly did. Because, you know, that's the only time of the day my house is quiet at that time. I think Satan's even asleep at that hour. You'll get hooked. Nurture a devotional life. Listen to this. Matthew 6:26 says, look at the birds of the air, Jesus says, for they neither sow nor reap, nor do they gather into barns, yet your heavenly Father feeds them. Are you not more valuable than they? I mean, I say yes. Environmentalists would say no. Which of you worrying can add one cubit to his stature? So why do you worry about your clothing? Consider the lilies of the field and how they grow. They neither toil nor spin. And yet I say to you that even Solomon in all of his glory was not arrayed like one of these. Now, if God so clothed the grass of the field, which today is and tomorrow is thrown into the oven, will he not much more clothe you, O you of little faith? Won't he take care of you? Look at the hills right now, you guys. And in about another two, 3 weeks, you're going to see the hills covered in two crazy colors, maybe three. They'll be yellow sunflowers, grow all over the place, all down the freeways, all around the hills. You're going to see lupins. That's those purple, amazing purple flowers that grow everywhere. And you're going to see our state flower, the California poppy. Yellow, orange, purple. You would never paint your house that color. God paints the hills, and you drive around going, oh my gosh, this is amazing. People are pulling over, taking pictures. Oh, it's amazing. Why? That's a good thing. Jesus says, when you see that stuff, remember, as cool as all that is, you're more important to God than that stuff. He can make orange, he can make purple and yellow look fantastic in arranging all that stuff. And he says, oh, that's nothing when it comes to what I think about you. And we will go, yeah, awesome, thank you, God. Or if we're prone to worry and be distracted, we'll say, what? That's ridiculous. Don't lay that, you know, old slobbery stuff on me, God. Well, I'm too busy for that. Matthew 5:6 says, blessed are those who hunger and thirst for righteousness, for they shall be filled. Are you hungry for more of God? That's a great place to be. I'll paraphrase this for time's sake. Exodus 33, you know the story. Moses is commanding the children of Israel. It's awesome. And God says, Moses, come up to the mountain. And the mountain shaking. A cloud descended upon Mount Sinai. God's presence was there. The mountain's rumbling. And God says, come on up. And Moses goes up. Can you imagine? Takes Joshua with them to a point. Joshua has to stay at the base. And Moses goes up and he goes into the cloud, up the mountain. He's there 40 days. Clearly lost or was not aware or in that place. There's no sense of time. And Moses, he's so close to God and he's talking with God. And Moses says, you know what? I got to see you. How cool is that? If you're busy and distracted, you would say, okay, I'm done with the mountain thing now. Let's go. Let's move on to something else. You mentioned something about parting waters or something. Can we see that up and now? Or let's do it again. Moses says, you know what? I have to see you. This is too much. I love it. I'm hungering and thirsting after righteousness. I got to see you. And it's so cool. God says, well, no human, you don't get the right eyeballs at this time. You got to die and then, you know, then you'll get some new eyeballs. You could see me, but you can't see me and live. You don't have that kind of body yet. So, I mean, I would fry your brains out if you saw me. So, tell you what I'll do. I'm going to stretch forth my hand. You can't see my face, so I'll put my hand out. God says, I'm going to put my hand out. And you hide in the crack of this rock right here. So tuck yourself in the crack of that rock. I'll put my hand over your face, over your body, Moses, when I go by. Can you imagine that, you guys? Here's Moses right here. Right there. God goes, okay, I don't want to kill you, so here you go. All right. Okay. All right. Okay, look at me. Because God told me, because you can't look at my backside. You can't. I mean, you can look at my back where I've been, but you can't see my face. It'll kill you. This is our God. Our God's not human. What? What'd you say? He's not human. He had to become a human to die for us. He's spirit. So he covers Moses. Then he takes his hand away. And Moses sees the word that we call afterglow, Shekinah, the presence of God passed by in the atmosphere, and it distorted somehow. It affected the air where he had been. And just from that moment, the Bible says Moses' face glowed from the presence of God, and he was coming down the mountain. Can you imagine? He's coming down the mountain in a cloud with a face going, his face like a flashlight. And he covered his face when he got down near to the people so that they wouldn't see the glory dissipating. A devotional life. Man, I want to glow like that. You'll never glow like that unless you get a devotional life with God. Listen, don't miss this. You can fall asleep after this. A lot of Christians, I see them, but they won't listen. I try to talk to them, they just roll their eyes. A lot of Christians suffer horribly, unnecessarily, from the little wiles of the devil. And he's having such a fun time with so many Christians, playing with them and tugging on them, throwing little spears at them, and they're all freaky because they don't have a devotional life. So much stuff is troubling you because you don't have a devotional life. Mary sat at Jesus' feet and listened to everything he said. Honestly, I don't think Mary would have cared if she would have had a hot dog or filet mignon. It wouldn't have mattered. Martha in Israel, she could have served up pork to Mary. She wouldn't have known. I don't care. I'm with Jesus. When you're with him and somebody says, you know what? You won't care. You'll be resilient. And you see the world going nuts. Earthquakes. Wars and rumors of wars. Nations going against nations. People going crazy. A, you'll panic and be distracted by it. B, you'll say, Jesus said there'll be days like this. Which is it? And then finally, I'll have to jump ahead. We're out of time. We're just going to go till the sun comes up. Next thing is this. I'll go fast. Devotional life, because this is so important. Number two, mark this down. Conquering distractions means that you'll take aggressive measures regarding your spirituality. You know these books we always encourage you to get? This is a big deal. You guys, we just don't pull books off the counter, or off the bookshelf. The books of the month, they're life changers, man. They're very personal to me. None of these books of the month make it to this little stool here and up in front of you until I've read this book. And it's affected my life. I want to share that with you. And you want to do aggressive measures. What are you talking about? You know what? Personally, I think it's great. Read the Bible. Use the part that you read for your prayer life. And read an awesome Christian book, a real one, not a goofball, make-believe Christian book. There's too many of those out there. There's very few good books. And read it. Aggressive measures. Why? Because the Bible says in 1 Peter, the devil is like a lion roaming about, seeking whom he may devour.
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7: And now, let's get back to today's message. 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
5: Secondly, the Bible tells us in Isaiah, God says that the heritage of the servant of the Lord is this, is that no weapon formed against us will prosper. Yeah. Hear how he talks to us? There's weapons formed against you, Jack. But hang out with me and you'll be okay. You don't want to be wandering out on your own and Satan shoot you in the rear end or something. And you go, I'm hit. And God's going, get over here. Get over here. That's how you got shot. So be with him. He'll take care of it. 1 Corinthians 10:13, regarding taking aggressive measures, it says, listen, the temptations that come against our lives, they're normal. But with every temptation that comes against our life, God will make a way of escape. That's a promise. Oh, man, I'm sorry, man. The devil made me do it. I don't know. Well, no, you're wrong. He can only suggest things to you. You got to agree with them. Also, this, conquering distractions means that we take or we make a keen focus, that we maintain a keen focus on the Lord as our target and as our purpose. The Bible says in Psalm 119:15, I will meditate on your precepts and contemplate your ways, says the Bible. Here's a great verse. 1 Corinthians 7:35 says this, and this I say for your own profit, said Paul, not that I may put a leash on you, but for what is proper, that you may serve the Lord without, what? Distraction. Everything's pulling. That's why we get up. We have to get up early before everything starts screaming at us, because Christian, I know this feeling. We've all gone through it. It's a horrible way to live. To get up in the morning having not fed your spirit, and the day now happens, and you feel like you're a victim all day long. Huh? It's like, I mean, you're a Christian. You're going to heaven, but it's like this. Psh, oh, man. Psh, oh. You're just getting beat up all day by what people say, by how you feel, and this thing. And you read this, and you get depressed. You open the letter, and it's like, oh, man. You know? And third, final, is this. Resisting the distractions is what we move into next. You resist the distractions this way. This is going to sound interesting to you, but hang on. Resisting requires preoccupation on our part. You say, whoa, isn't preoccupation the problem? No. Preoccupation with the wrong stuff's the problem. A preoccupation with the stuff of God is the answer. Preoccupation. Matthew 6:33 says, but seek first the kingdom of God. Preoccupied with what? Seeking first the kingdom. Kingdom first. Seek first the kingdom of God and his righteousness, and all these, what? Things shall be added to you. Isn't this great? What a great answer that is. To be preoccupied with the things of God. Obedience is next. Resisting distractions requires obedience. Matthew 6:26. Look at the birds of the air. They don't sow or reap. You've never seen a bird out in the field when no one's looking with its wings and a little rake, a little Fisher Price kitty rake. What are you doing? I'm sowing. What? Seeds for the spring. They don't do it. They don't do that stuff. Lisa and I have a little argument, ongoing argument at home. I love to feed the birds. We've got birds all over the place. I got blue jays now that are almost ready to take peanuts out of my hands. And here's the stupid thing on my part. I'm thinking now, oh man, oh, I got these guys trained now. They need me. They don't need me. So God's blessing me with all these birds hanging out, and then I wind up taking the blessing, and it becomes a distraction. So now I start worrying about it. And I can't go feed the homeless. I got to go get some bird seed for my birds. Oh, no, I can't raise the dead today. I got to go make sure the Blue Jays have got enough peanuts. Amazing how we are. Obedience. I got to read you the story really quick. I know it's late, right? But hey, you know what? It's just the way. Listen, this is great. This guy wrote this story. How this husband managed worry in his wife's life. It says, this is great. He says, for several years, a woman had been having trouble getting to sleep at night because she feared burglars would break into their home. That's a phobia. I mean, right? She's terrified. One night, her husband heard a noise in the house. So he went downstairs to investigate. And when he got there, he did find a burglar in the house. And he said, good evening to the burglar. And he said, I'm so pleased to see you. I want you to come upstairs and meet my wife. She's been waiting for you for 10 years now. Is that great? We're going to get robbed tonight. Isn't that great? Come on up. You got to meet my wife. This is fantastic. And wait any more effort. No, it's better to just absolutely obey and rest in the Lord. And finally, we end with this. It's vigilance. Resisting requires vigilance on our part regarding these distractions. There are tons of agents of distractions in our lives. There's no doubt about that. Now, after all I've just said, good things. Books. Let's be honest, you guys. You can be listening to Christian music. You can be listening to Christian Bible studies. You can be reading a good Christian book. You can have Christian friends. You can have, I don't care, fill in the blank. All great stuff. Have you ever had God tell you, I want you to get away from all of that stuff? Have you ever had that happen? But God, I mean, I'm listening to Christian music. And God says, turn it off. I want to talk to you. Put down that good Christian book and pick up the book. You ever heard him say that to you? Man, it's like, okay. Vigilance requires you and I looking around and being ready. We need to be vigilant. Church, tonight, we're done. You can close your Bible. In fact, you can even stand. You want to stand? You've been sitting a long time. You guys, I changed my closing point there right at the end a couple of hours ago before I printed this out because Lisa and I, we're eating dinner and then I turned on the news to see what's happening, putting my shoes on, blah, blah, blah. And with all that's going on, I walked outside and there's the clouds and this. And there's just this moment, you know those little moments, this moment, the sun's coming through the cloud this evening. And I looked at it and it just dawned on me. Your Bible says at some moment, the norm is going to be interrupted by the shout, the voice of the archangel and the trumpet of God will sound. And we're going to be caught up or whoever's alive at that time, I believe it's close. I believe we're going to see it. I'm living to see it. If I don't see it, then I'm going to see him. But we're living in days. We're going to see something big. And it's like, Lord. And all of a sudden, all the stuff that's on the tube just falls away. And the realization, someday he's going to part the clouds. And that's going to be a good moment. And I want to make sure tonight that you know that exciting hope. Right where you're standing tonight, you can say, Jesus, please be my Lord, my Savior, my God, my King. You died on the cross for me. You paid the price for my sins. I give you my life. Jesus, save me. He's so good to do that. Father, bless now as we bless you back in our closing song of praise to you.

0: 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And we'll continue on the next edition of Real Life Radio.
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2: 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We'd love to see you there in person. 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
10: Coming up next, another edition of Reaching Out with Gregory Floyd, president of Teamsters Local 237.
11: Welcome to another edition of Reaching Out. I'm Gregory Floyd, president of Local 237 Teamsters. With us once again, very special guest, our Senator Kirsten Gillibrand. Kirsten Gillibrand has won re-election. She has been a United States Senator since 2009. Before that, she was an upstate congresswoman. As a working mother, Senator Gillibrand understands the needs of working families and made them a top priority in her office. Senator Gillibrand's home is in Albany, New York, where she grew up. She and her husband, Jonathan, have two boys, Theo and Henry, and a Labradoodle, Maple. Welcome back to Reaching Out.
12: My pleasure. Thank you for having me, Greg.
11: When I first met you, you had two small children. And we don't get old. They just get older.
12: That's true.
11: And bigger. So I know they must be in college now.
12: Yeah. Theo's a junior in college and Henry's a junior in high school.
11: Oh,
12: so yeah. And Henry's 16, which is the length of my public service since I had him during my first term in Congress.
11: Wow. Wow. Wow. Wow. So he's grown up in politics.
12: Yep, he sure has. And okay. Both boys hope to do public service someday. So that's a good sign. I hope they do it.
11: Oh, very good. Excellent. Excellent. Excellent. Well, they have you to guide them. So can't go wrong. So you just won your third full term in the United States Senate. Of course, you've been here since 2009. Looking over your Senate career so far, what are your highlights?
12: Well, the bill I'm proudest of is the 9/11 health bill. We've passed that three times with lots of fixes along the way to make sure that our first responders and our family members who live at Ground Zero have access to life-saving health care because of all the toxins they breathed in when they answered the call of duty and served not only on 9/11, but for the weeks and months thereafter, cleaning up the pile. That was really important to me to stand with our first responders and community members to fight for them. And hopefully the last piece of that bill will be somehow in this end of year CR. It might be up in the air right now, but I'm hopeful that the last formula change we needed and the last bit of money is prevailing. I also got a bill done that took me the last 12 or so years to get done, which was my gun trafficking bill. When I met with a family who had lost their daughter to a stray bullet right before she was graduating from high school, on her way to college, on her way to UPenn, and she died. So I wrote a piece of legislation making gun trafficking a federal crime. And we finally passed that last year, and we combined it with $1 billion in mental health money for violence disruption. And so far, we've confiscated over 3,000 weapons. We are prosecuting over 300 traffickers. Over 100 have been convicted already. So that was a meaningful piece of legislation that I think is making our community safer. I also have fought for our veterans and our service members. We've reformed the military justice system to protect people who have been sexually assaulted, raped, or murdered. We also, with Rights and Justice, we also passed a bill to protect those service members exposed to burn pits. Again, similar toxins to the ones emitting from 9/11 from the pile are similar to the toxins that get emitted from burn pits. So now they have access to health care. That's going to affect 3 million veterans. And then I've done a lot on, you know, ethics reforms and transparency. I worked on the Stock Act that made members of Congress have to disclose if they buy or sell stocks. I'm working now with Josh Hawley to ban them entirely. So I do a lot on ethics reforms and sunlight. And then last, I do a lot on workplace reforms to help people in the workplace. Higher pay. I lead the Workers' Bill of Rights for service workers, for home health aides, for anybody who does, you know, often tipped work. So we want to make sure that we eliminate the tipped wage and have a higher minimum wage. So I do a lot for workers there. And I also do fight for workers who are discriminated in the workplace, whether sexually harassed or assaulted. I changed 30 million employment contracts, giving people a right of action to sue in a court of law and not have to do mandatory arbitration. I did that with Lindsey Graham. We're teaming up right now to do workplace protections for older people who are discriminated because of their age. So I'm hoping to get that done, hopefully in the new Congress, if I can't get it done at the year end.
11: So that's a lot. That's a lot to unpack. But what I want to ask you about was the 9/11 bill. Was that the original Zagroga bill?
12: Yes. Yes.
11: Okay.
12: And we've updated it every 5 years to make sure all the relevant diseases are covered, to make sure the money's actually getting paid, to make sure there's enough money for compensation and health care. And so we've continued to refine the program every few years to make it stronger and better and more responsive to the needs of our first responders and community members.
11: Wow. I remember that bill. You know, the further we got away from September 11th, 2001, the less people remembered and the less they felt that they had to take care of the first responders who responded that day. And I noticed that the fight got, I would say, more intense, where you even had John Stewart come there and help out with the
12: Yes,
11: bill.
12: He did. And then John Stewart and John Field helped us in passing the veterans bill about the burn pits, because they recognized the diseases as the same and so wanted to help the veterans community after we passed the 9/11 health bill a few times.
11: Yes, I remember that. And it's something to say that you ask people to do a job for you, and then when something happens to them, you walk away from them. That's not a message.
12: That's not right. And that's not who we are as Americans. So it's a bill that always gets strong bipartisan support. And often we pass it unanimously.
11: Any big changes you noticed in how the Senate functions from when you started?
12: Well, you know, interestingly, Greg, it's always been bipartisan for me. I've always worked across the aisle on every piece of legislation I just described. I had strong Republican support every time on the 9/11 health bill, different leads every year. The Stock Act, Republican support. Gun trafficking, John Cornyn from Texas, Republican support. Marco Rubio on the burn pits. And so, you know, the news media really only covers the divide and covers the disagreements. But in fact, all the legislation I've ever passed and the laws I've ever made are because I've worked on a bipartisan basis. So I think the Senate is still a strong place and a place where good things can get done.
11: Could you explain to us how it is what a coordinated campaign is?
12: Sure.
11: What's the difference, a coordinated campaign?
12: So as you know, 2 years ago, we had a tough election year. Lee Zeldin ran for governor and spent $50 million on negative ads, telling the state that it was unsafe, Democrats weren't good leaders, and that it was our fault. That resonated with a lot of people. And so they felt like Democrats didn't have their back in some meaningful way. And as a consequence, we lost 5 House seats. So since I was the only statewide person running last cycle, I decided early on, 2 years out, that I wanted to fix that issue because I felt like voters didn't have enough information. And because they all they heard was negative information, they stayed home. We had the worst voter turnout in a decade. So I worked with Governor Hochul and Hakeem Jeffries to build our first ever state and federal coordinated campaign. It really was effective. We raised about $8 million and we invested in full-time staff to do grassroots organizing. We had 40 offices in 7 battleground districts. We hired 150 staff. We had 23,000 volunteers. And with all that support, we knocked on 1.3 million doors and we made over 5 million phone calls. And the consequence of that was voters were engaged in every one of these districts. We were reaching close to 1 million voters. And so they knew by election day that their voice and their votes mattered. We didn't reach 1 million voters in every election district. We made 1 million contacts in each election district, meaning the 200,000 voters got 5 contacts, which is right. Enough to convince somebody that their voice matters and that their vote matters. And it's also enough to have been engaged in the community over 2 years. So you're not just showing up on election day saying we want your vote, but you're showing up 2 years before election day saying, what are your issues? What are you concerned about? How can we help? And that really informed our candidates. And so we ran on public safety issues, top of mind. We ran on economic issues, cost of groceries, cost of housing, cost of healthcare. And the candidates that ran on those issues won. So we won 5 out of 7 of the battleground districts as a result. And it should be a model for how we run campaigns across the country.
11: Excellent. Excellent. How did all this come together? And, whose idea was it?
12: It was my idea.
11: Okay.
12: And it came together because our great governor and our great minority leader, Hakeem Jeffries, decided that this was a good idea. And so together we raised the money and got it done. The governor raised most of the money. She raised $5 million out of that 8. Hakeem and I each raised about 1.5. And that was enough. 8 million was enough to have that many offices, that many staff, that many people volunteering, and that much voter contact. We did Black, Latino, AAPI outreach. We had organizers on every one of the 16 college campuses in those districts. And getting students to vote really mattered. It was literally the margin of difference for winning some of these seats. So getting young people to understand that their voice and their vote really did matter.
11: So how do you think you could take this model nationally, and how do you think you would do?
12: One of the things that I'm hoping to work on is some of the Senate races around the country. And for each of the states where we have a chance of winning a Senate seat, I will work with them to make sure they have resources so they can do coordinated campaigns, so they can engage statewide with other stakeholders and other candidates to really organize on the ground, to have offices, to have volunteers, to have full-time staff, to have a student outreach program, to have a Black and Latina and AAPI outreach program, to talk to older voters, to really make sure voters in those states know that their voices matter. And so I hope to do that in some of these key battleground states next year.
11: Very good. Very good. So what is your message to those voters? And regardless of party affiliation, how can Washington help keep Americans feeling safe and also lessen their economic anxieties?
12: So safety is really important. I think people got stressed out by the flux in immigration and the number of migrants that were on New York City street corners. They were very anxious about young migrants attacking police officers. Those stories were in the news all day long. And so they got very nervous. And they're also nervous and upset about gun violence. They're upset about fentanyl, the fentanyl trafficking and kids overdosing because they don't know they're even taking fentanyl. Those are the areas of biggest concern. So what's important for Democrats is to focus on it, to talk about it. What are you doing on immigration to stop the flow? How are you creating a legal immigration system? What are you doing to make sure people who commit violent crimes are sent home? Those are issues they wanted to hear our views on. And if you don't talk about it, they don't know what you stand for, and they'll just believe what your opponent's saying about you. On public safety, they also want to know that we're getting illegal guns off the streets. That's why passing that gun trafficking bill and doing these prosecutions is making a difference. Every gun you take off the street, that could be one life saved. or many lives saved. They want to know you're doing something about the international cartels trafficking fentanyl into our country. So talking about what you've done, what you want to do, and you know, really communicating that you care about these issues, that you're focused on it. Second, on the economy, you know, Democrats did a lot to try to help the economy, but the money isn't yet spent. So, for example, we got deals for getting prescription drug prices down. We capped insulin at $35 a month. We negotiated in bulk for the top 10 drugs seniors take. But those top 10 drugs, lower prices, don't start till 2026. So nobody saw that. Nobody knew that we'd already done a big thing that would make a big difference. So you have to explain that you're working really hard to get these costs down. And then recognize that when people can't afford to feed their kids, they're not going to be as focused on the other issues that you might care about. They won't be as focused on democracy issues or LGBTQ issues or literally any other issue if they can't put food on the table. And so there was just a misperception that we weren't caring about the economy and we weren't doing things to get costs down, whereas in fact we were. And we passed two big bills on jobs to build infrastructure, to build semiconductors, and to have U.S.-made manufacturing. But that money doesn't flow for the whole next 10 years. So again, they couldn't see the jobs being created in their backyard because the Micron plant hasn't been built yet. And the money for, rail and roads and sewers isn't been spent yet. So that's the challenge. We did good things, but it didn't show yet. And so you have to explain to people that you do care, you do recognize they're struggling, and that you have done meaningful things, and you're going to keep working on it because their life and their struggles are real, and it's not enough. We haven't gotten enough done to make their lives better. So voters just need to know that you care and you're listening and that you understand their situation and that you agree that something needs to be done, and then tell them what you're doing.
11: You're listening to Reaching Out. I'm Gregory Floyd, president of Local 237 Teamsters. With us, once again, very special guest, Senator Kirsten Gillibrand. And we're here talking about the Senate. And unfortunately, when you mentioned some of the things that was accomplished, 2026, next year is 2025. So we got a whole year before those things take
12: before
11: place.
12: Before the money even flows. Yeah.
11: So progress takes time. So tell us some of the other things we can expect, because no one during the campaign, no one during this whole election season really took the time to tell Americans what they could expect in the future. And as I would say, some of our contracts that we negotiate with the union, it's the last year of the contract. It's probably the best year of the contract because that's the cheapest way and the most you could get out of a contract because you put it off to the end. So tell us, is there anything else we can expect that's good? I mean, the CHIPS Act, tell us about the CHIPS Act, because that job.
12: Huge jobs. And these will be union jobs. So for a lot, we've lost a lot of votes from union workers over the last 10 years because I think for a lot of union workers, they've told me that they got the sense Democrats weren't fighting hard enough for workers, weren't fighting hard enough for working people and the issues that they're worried about, because the news media will cover a lot of other issues. The news media is covering Gaza, or the news media is covering LGBTQ plus issues, or the news media is covering immigrants and crime. So they don't feel that anyone's talking about jobs and wages and protections for workers and Made in America. But the truth is, we were working really hard on those issues, but we often get pulled into conversations that are very, very important. But if someone doesn't hear you talking about higher wages and more workplace protections and getting the PRO Act on and building America back, they wonder if you care about it. And so the goal for me is we have to keep talking about our bread and butter issues all the time. So, for example, the Made in America stuff is great. The Micron plant in Syracuse is going to be the size of 10 football fields. Thousands of workers are going to be required to build it, and thousands of workers are going to be required to work there. The same is true in the Albany, Schenectady, Troy area. We're going to have a huge investment at Global Foundries. $1.5 billion, I think, dollars is going in for that. We're also building supercomputers and AI all across the tech sector in upstate New York and the Hudson Valley. We're building roads, bridges, sewers, high-speed rail, better electric grid, better energy infrastructure, wind plus solar plus water power, all of that is going to be funded over the next 10 years, which is really going to benefit New York and union labor. And so these are just things that we have been working on, and that money is going to flow over 10 years. It's going to be over $1 trillion spent over the next 10 years on infrastructure alone. Another something like $200 billion on energy infrastructure, another $200 billion on regular infrastructure. That's going to, again, translate to higher wages and jobs for a very long time.
11: Can you tell us where this high-speed rail will be built? I'm interested.
12: There's a bunch of projects. So the line that everybody wants, that they want to not only invest in, but they want to do, is New York to Washington, D.C. But the second line that I'm desperate to build is New York City up to Canada, going to Albany, straight to Montreal, crossing over from Albany to Buffalo and going straight to Toronto. That line has so much potential, but it will need investment. It needs government investment to match the private sector. So private partnerships for those investments would be so effective and meaningful. Part of the challenge with high-speed rail is you need straight corridors, and you can't have curves. And Amtrak right now has probably too many curves. So some of the private investors that I've met with want to go underground, because if you do a tunnel, you can make it straight and you can go super fast. So that's an idea. Also, for the Hudson Valley line, the places that are too curved, you might be able to use the 87 corridor. You might be able to use other corridors that are now being used for commerce, not for passenger rail. So there's lots of ideas, but that's the vision. And there's money now for states to do these bigger projects. California has a bunch of projects they want to do, from airports to the population centers in Los Angeles. They have a bunch of different places they want to do it.

0: decisions have stacked the deck in favor of big corporations. We have about 2 minutes. What are your ideas on how to fix the court?
1: Well, they need an ethics code. The fact that Justice Scalia took, I don't know how many dozens of junkets. He died when he was on one of the junkets in Montana or Wyoming. The fact that Clarence Thomas has taken so many junkets, almost all his vacations are paid for by people who have business in front of the court. They don't disclose who's paying for their vacations. They don't disclose the vacations themselves. They don't disclose when they have conflicts of interest. And so first of all of that needs to be disclosed. They need to do the same disclosures members of Congress have. They should be banned from buying and selling stocks because they are most likely engaging in trading on non-public information. And last but not least, we should have term limits for justices. I think if you could instill an 18 or 20 year term limit, impose it for the Congress as well. It's what's good for the goose is good for the gander. They should have all the same ethics rules and term limits.
0: Wow. That's a lot to unpack. Now, how would this get started? Because Congress has the ability to do that.
1: Yeah, we would need to pass a law that requires them to follow the same ethics code as Congress. And then we would need to pass a law about term limits, which I really want to work on. I've been working with Josh Hawley on some of these issues, banning stock trading, for example. I've been working with Ted Cruz on term limits. So I'm hoping in the new Congress, I can get to work with them again on these issues.
0: It's going to be tough. It's an uphill battle, but I hope.
1: Yeah, but it would definitely depoliticize the court and it would make it more accountable to the people.
0: Yes, I really hope you're able to do that. We have one more minute. Is there anything else that we haven't discussed that you would really like to say before we have to sign off?
1: I would just say that in the new Congress, I hope to get done a national paid leave bill. I think that would help working people enormously to have it nationally, to have it for all life events. I think that would be extremely meaningful. I also hope to continue to work on workplace reforms, higher pay, better benefits. I want to get that age discrimination bill done. I want to do a strategic plan for aging. I'm going to be the ranking member on the aging committee. So for everybody who's getting older, which is all of us, I want to make sure we're not discriminated against and have opportunities and have the ability to age in place and live our fullest lives.
0: Thank you. That's all the time we have for this edition of Reaching Out. I'm Gregory Floyd, President Local 237, and a very special guest, Senator Kirsten Gillibrand. Thank you for coming back on Reaching Out. I know your schedule is busy. Thank you for making the time.
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4: When Abraham Lincoln was elected president in 1860, America stood on the edge of collapse. Over the next 4 years, the Civil War claimed more than 700,000 lives and tested whether our republic could endure. As the war drew to a close, Lincoln looked beyond victory. He looked toward healing. In his second inaugural address, he challenged the nation, "Let us strive on to bind up the nation's wounds, to achieve and cherish a just and lasting peace." Lincoln understood that preserving the greatest experiment in self-government required more than winning a war. It required the character to restore what had been broken. More than 160 years later, America still faces division. The question is not whether we'll disagree. The question is whether we still have the wisdom and the character to heal together.
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13: God is not obligated to you as a believer to wait. If you must sing, and he said, sing this morning, and you say, no, I don't feel so good. You know that sometimes I ask people to do things and they said, Pastor, I don't feel I'm the right person. Who? You really want to convince me when the Lord laid on my heart to ask you, Pastor, I feel down. Then that is why the Lord asked me to ask you as a leader. And many times when people said, I can't do it, Pastor, I'm not in the right frame of mind now, Pastor, I don't have enough time. When they obey and they finish doing it, they feel like a giant. They never feel worse. Because obedience is better than sacrifice. Come on, somebody. You think God is going to ask you to do something that he knows that you cannot do? I guess you guys have not read the scripture. When he asks a man to come follow him, and the man say, him have him dead. And him say, leave the dead, let the dead bury the dead. One man say, I just get married. You understand me? And man mustn't go to war when him just get married. Him say, you better come. One man say, I just buy two oxen and have to go prove them. Him say, and then go look at the text, what it says. He said, those men are not worthy to follow him. Mm-hmm. Did you know Bishop Allen that came to this local church and preached used to call me on a Sunday morning? Call me on a Sunday morning or Saturday. He wait until Saturday night when I can't. I have to go sit up, stay up to prepare to call me to come and preach for him Sunday morning. When I didn't have so much information, when I wasn't trained as a speaker, as a pastor, I wasn't pastoring yet. And he called me and he said, Brother Rhodes, I need you to come and preach for me tomorrow morning. And he said, he's not asking me. He's telling me that he needs me to come and preach for him tomorrow morning. You think I can ever tell any of those men that, Rev, I need some more time to prepare, you know. Rev, I need this, I need that, you know. God called me to preach. And if God called you to share the word, and if God called you to do anything as a believer, you must be prepared at all times. Every believer must have a word at all times. That is why you're reading the scripture and studying the word, that you must have something to share at all times. You must have a burden that is laid on your heart to share at all times, because you're a priest of God. There's absolutely no time in your life that you shouldn't have a word to share. Oh, you? I know you can't receive that. That's too much for you, for this generation to receive. But those men never ask you, they tell you. And you don't need to figure out whether they're hearing from God or not. They are God's agent assigned to lead his people. Hello? Mm-hmm. You understand me? We are under delegated authority. Sometimes I ask you to do things because I know you're at your lowest point. You're almost at a place of backsliding. Sometimes the Lord show me that you are backsliding. But him said, bring and put them before the congregation. Let them pray. Let them do something. That means you must never leave the congregation and say, well, boy, you understand me? They turned their back on me. God is just showing you that I am appraising you. Even in your weakest hour, I'm showing you that I value you. Even when you think you have nothing to offer, I am still standing with you. Come on, talk with me now. You don't trust God in your weakness. You don't trust God in your weakness. You don't trust what the word of God said, that his strength is made perfect in weakness. Some of the greatest moments I've had in the ministry is a time when I feel that I prepared less. I didn't have enough to share, but I depended on God. I went on my face for an hour and I said, God, I don't have enough time to prepare as how I would normally prepare. And God just take me to one verse and said, just look at this one verse. And gave me two things from that one verse to share. And people, even after years, people still go back and say, Pastor, it was this message that delivered me. Can somebody praise the Lord? Can somebody praise the Lord? Can somebody praise the Lord? Hallelujah. Hallelujah. I tremble. You can say anything you want to say. I still tremble and become nervous when my pastor calls me. I am pastoring for 36, going 37 years. And when my pastor called me from Florida and said, Junior, or Bishop Rhodes, I said, sir, I am Brother Rhodes. He said, Bishop Rhodes, you're on my heart. I see you standing before me. Are you not leaving? What's going on? Are you okay? And he said, son, just know that I'm praying for you and I'm standing. Listen, when that happened, it's like an angel from heaven come down. Even if he doesn't pray, just him taking up that phone and call me. Just to have a man of God, just to have an intercessor, just to have someone that is in touch with God, someone who you know love you, care for you. Oh, Lord God Almighty, do you understand our assignment? Do you understand that our assignment is so critical that it's not according to your strength? That all you need to do is to pray, God, use me. Use me. Oh, you see fit, God. Use me, God. This generation think that God owes you something. We used to sing, I'm available, Lord. I'm available. I want to die at my post. I want to die at my post. I want to die giving glory and honor to God like a soldier, like a true soldier. There was a minister, Elder Whitaker, and after he served for years, amen, and he said he's by Jordan waiting to go home to the Lord. You understand me? He's waiting. He wouldn't do certain things because he said he's at his post. Serve and serve well. Pour out, Paul said, I have poured out myself as a drink, like a drink offering. You know what a drink offering is? It's you pour out something, you can't pick it up back. When you're dealing with God, God is number one priority. There's no business that you have in your life that takes priority over God's business. Quarrel with me, curse me. Upset with me, angry with me. Your job is not more important than God. Your children is not more important than God. Because God tell lots of people to leave your job and come and follow me. I am one. So how are you going to tell me all kind of things? Leave your job. Leave your career. Leave and come and follow me. He has said that to doctors and lawyers and every kind of profession. God has called people from every profession that you can think about. God just wait until they finish college. They finish med school. And God said, well, I'm going to need the knowledge that you have just to make you a person who is able to preach in a medical way. You understand me? And he gave them a little experience and then just said, come now and follow me. All I want you to do is to preach my word. All I want you to be is an intercessor. And they have to give up their life and forget about wealth or fame. You're talking madness and craziness like when you come, like when you don't understand who God is. That God can change your heart. No man can resist God. God can let you walk off your job, never to return, and live a simple, humble life. Just find one room and God just find the way just to pay that rent. And that's how you live for the rest of your life. God has not called us to wealth or fame. The greatness in the kingdom is to be the least. We have been spoiled by false doctrine. Hello? Let me finish this and come to the highlight this evening with you. How much do you pray for the church? how much do you pray for the church? How much do you pray for the body? I'm not talking no casual prayer. Intentional that I'm going on a day fasting for my church. How much do you pray for your pastor? I'm going on a day fasting for my pastor. You know, it's like brethren bother me all the time and some brethren even upset with me. Pastor, other churches have pastors have anniversary and they bless their pastor. Other churches have pastor's appreciation. Why don't you allow us to do these things? I said, I don't want you to do these things. I don't want to be like other pastors. I don't stop anybody from appreciating me. If you want to appreciate me with a cup of milk, with a bottle of water, appreciate me anytime. You understand me? Just honor God. Just help me with my load. To pray for the brethren. To live for the brethren. Just do whatever the Lord put on your heart to do. And the burden of the pastor becomes lighter. Come on, huh? Share the burden of the congregation. Don't be a problem in the congregation. Hello? The Bible said you should not let the pastor, the leader, serve under burden. Are you part of the burden? Are you afflicting other members that the pastor have to carry that as a burden? Are you behaving yourself in the Lord? Did you just hear what Samuel said? That I behaved myself. And if I didn't behave myself and I caused any of you pain, come and tell me. Every year I do that in this congregation. I said, if I have hurt any one of you, if I've wronged any one of every year, I practice that in this congregation. I said, come and sit and talk with me. If I have offended you and I didn't recognize that I offend you, please come and sit and talk with me that we can make it right. Come on, somebody talk with me now. Huh? So Samuel is giving his farewell speech to Israel. And Samuel said, all right, here is the king you have chosen. You asked for him, and the Lord has granted your request. Now, if you fear and worship the Lord and listen to his voice, and if you do not rebel against the Lord's command, then both you, and every time it says Lord, it's in all caps. It's Yahweh. It's Yahweh. Why am I telling you that? It's a relational God. It's not the creator. God is saying, you and I have a relationship. We have a covenant. Huh? Then both you and your king will show that you recognize the Lord as your God. But if you rebel against the Lord's command and refuse to listen to him, then his hand will be as heavy upon you as it was upon your ancestors. Now stand here and see the great thing the Lord is about to do. You know that it does not rain at this time of the year during the wheat harvest. I will ask the Lord to send thunder and rain today. Then you will realize how wicked you have been in asking the Lord for a king. When I look at this, I say, you know what? Every now and then, God speaks through hurricane. God speaks through earthquake. God used natural disaster as a voice to the nation to say, pay attention. You guys never know that. You guys never know that. The flood, the hurricane, storm, volcano, tornado. Every one of those things are signs that God is trying to get your attention. Wake up, wake up, wake up. It's a rebuke. The first earthquake was with Korah, Dathan, and Abiram when they saw a strange fire. And Moses said, God, do something new that has never happened before. And the earth began to shake and open and swallow them. Are you with me? So he said, you know that it does not rain this time of the year, right? And he's going to ask the Lord that it rain as a sign that you will realize how wicked. So when God sent the rain, it was a testament that God was condemning their action of rejecting him as king. And if I ask you, is Jesus your savior? Every believer can say yes. But is Jesus your Lord? Because Lord and Savior is two different ministry. Jesus saved you and you boast about it. But have you been sold out to Jesus? That is only one answer you have for Jesus all the time. Yes, Lord. Yes, Lord, I will serve you, Lord. Yes, Lord, I will serve you, Lord. If I ever tell you how much time I don't feel like coming around this podium, if I ever tell you how many Tuesday and Sunday I am tempted not to minister to you over the years, tempted just to come to church and sit down someplace in the congregation and don't open my mouth. You understand me? But I obeyed the call of God upon my life and stand at my post. Are you with me? Are you with me? So Samuel called to the Lord, and the Lord sent thunder and rain that day. And all the people were terrified of the Lord and Samuel. And they said, pray to the Lord your God for us. Do you see that? Underline it. Pray to the Lord your God. You see the statement? Not our God, you know. Samuel is your God. He's your God. In other words, we don't have no relationship with the Lord. So they couldn't say our God. That is why so many people are looking to the pastors for miracle. That's why so many people can quickly and so hastily condemn their pastor who loved them and care for them. And damn their pastor. Because the pastor is the one that God sent to perform miracles in the congregation. Who fooled you? You have the same spirit that I have. Some of you have gifts that I don't have. Hello, come on now. God give gifts to the body, not all the gifts to the pastor. No pastor have all the gifts. How are you looking at me so strange? I noticed that this generation don't like truth. Well, this pastor, I don't know for any other pastor. This pastor don't have all the gifts that God give to the body. I don't have all the power gifts. Hello? But there are some gifts that I can tell you that I know that I have. Because the Lord has used me constantly in them. You think any pastor or any believer have the gift to cast out devil? It's not a gift. All believers have the authority and the power vested in them to command demonic force to go. God could not depend on few people and give few people that level of power in the church, lest they would have ruled and become lords over you. You would have to pay people to do that. Amen. God give to a local church, you understand me, various gifts and calling so that the local church maybe may build up each other. Talk with me now. So he doesn't give all the gifts to the pastor. There are people in this church that see things clear. Listen, there are people in this church that come to me with dream. You see? Because God speaks to people with dreams and visions and open eye vision. I've seen God give people, young people in this congregation, older people. God is no respecter of age or person. God give male, female dreams or vision. And when they come and tell me their dream and their vision, and they said, Pastor, I dreamt this and I see this. And when I see it come to pass exactly as they dream it, fear come upon me. Those things help to keep me in line. To know that, Junior Rhodes, you're not the man. God have other men and women in the congregation that are of the priesthood of believers that God talk to, that God use. God will not select one person to use in no congregation, lest they hold everybody hostage. So he gives one gift of miracle, gift of tongues, gift of faith. Come on, somebody. Gift of giving. Some people, if I don't caution them, they give away everything. You understand me? Exhortation to encourage the body and build up the body. Come on, talk with me now, somebody. Amen. Figure out what you have and use it to build up the body. And don't complain. Use your gift because God give them according to your ability. And according to the grace that he has placed upon your life. Can you tell somebody it's God's grace? And God can pull off him grace. God can just take back his grace. Just lift his grace off you.
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4: This is Olga Herman with Daily Minute Prayer. Thank you, Lord Jesus, that we have eternal salvation when we repent of our sins and offer our lives to you. 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Amen.
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7: When Abraham Lincoln was elected president in 1860, America stood on the edge of collapse. Over the next 4 years, the Civil War claimed more than 700,000 lives and tested whether our republic could endure. As the war drew to a close, Lincoln looked beyond victory. He looked toward healing. In his second inaugural address, he challenged the nation, "Let us strive on to bind up the nation's wounds, to achieve and cherish a just and lasting peace." Lincoln understood that preserving the greatest experiment in self-government required more than winning a war. It required the character to restore what had been broken. More than 160 years later, America still faces division. The question is not whether we'll disagree. The question is whether we still have the wisdom and the character to heal together.
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10: 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Today, a close-up look at the enemy, Satan, and how he is using false gospels to distribute deception. Through this tactic, he's ushering people right through the gates of hell. 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Right now, though, listen carefully as Dr. Michael Youssef passionately proclaims uncompromising truth.
11: I believe we're living in one of the most dangerous and yet exciting times of all times. How come these are dangerous times? Well, these are dangerous times because we are hearing so many deceiving gospels across the land. Dangerous times because there are so many, indeed countless numbers, who are being deceived by these deceptive counterfeit gospels in the pews of the churches. You say, how come these are exciting days if you think that the country is going to hell in a basket, spiritually speaking? But they are exciting times, and I'm going to tell you why. They are exciting because for the first time in many years, Christians are forced to know what they really believe. These are exciting times because for the first time in many years, Christians are forced to distinguish between churchianity and Christianity. These are exciting times because it is for the first time in many years there is a clear separation, there is a clear line of demarcation between the true believers in Jesus Christ and those who are into religiosity. You know, by nature, I am like the FBI agent who was assigned to bust a counterfeit currency operation. And he spent weeks and weeks and weeks and weeks studying the real thing so that when he saw the counterfeit, he recognized it. But that's my natural instinct. But from time to time, it is of absolute necessity to be able to expose falsehood, to be able to call them for what they are, and to be able to bring them up to the light of the Lord Jesus Christ. And that's what I'm going to do today. And I'm going to identify five counterfeit gospels that are preached as if they are the true gospel of Jesus Christ. The first one is what I call multiculturalism. Now, most of you know me, but those who are watching by television and listening by radio said, wait a minute, what is he talking about? I mean, looking at you, you look like somebody from another culture. You'll be the last one to preach against multiculturalism. You're the last person who should attack multiculturalism. Well, if you have thought that, you're already being deceived by that false gospel. And that's why you need to listen very carefully. Others probably going to say, well, but wait a minute, isn't Christianity supposed to be multicultural? Doesn't the Bible say that the believers in Jesus Christ are going to be coming from every nation, from every tribe, from every tongue, etc., etc.? Yes. But there's a world of difference between the Church of Jesus Christ gathered from all corners of the globe, from every culture, and multiculturalism as it is preached in the media and in the schools and the colleges of today. The world of difference. I want to explain that to you. This counterfeit gospel says that there are values in every culture, that there are truth in every culture, and their truth and the values are of equality in nature. Therefore, every religion is as good as the other. You see what I mean by the deception? It looks good on the outside. It looks real on the surface. But the danger of this deception is a denial of the very heart of the gospel of Jesus Christ, is a denial of the very heart of the Christian faith, is a denial of the very core of what it is to be a Christian. It is a denial of biblical truth. What is biblical truth? Here's what biblical truth said. Biblical truth is objective. Biblical truth transcends all cultures. Biblical truth has power to transform culture. Biblical truth compels all members of all cultures to come to terms with the demands of the gospel of Jesus Christ. Either accept it or reject it. You cannot do both. You cannot say that all truths are equal and you can call yourself a Christian. Because by the very fact you made that statement, you have denied the very heart of the gospel of Jesus Christ. Biblical worldview says that Jesus and Jesus alone claims and claimed to be the truth, the only truth. Biblical worldview says that Jesus and Jesus alone claimed to be the only giver of eternal life. Jesus and Jesus alone claim to be the only way to God the Father, the only way that is accepted by God the Father. Jesus and Jesus alone can forgive sins, heal diseases, restore relationships, and transform lives. Jesus and Jesus alone is the only way to heaven, and that is the undeniable truth. This being the whole gospel, therefore, all the others are false. They cannot be too true. The second counterfeit gospel is what I call, or what they call, really not me, tolerance. You've heard of that, haven't you? The so-called tolerance gospel that is preached from many a pulpit today, in the media, across the land. As most of you know, I used to belong to what is known as one of the mainline denominations. And many of you are aware of the fact that a vast number of the leaders in the mainline denominations deny the core of biblical orthodoxy. They do not subscribe to biblical orthodoxy. You say, what is biblical orthodoxy? Well, if you're taking notes, take them fast. I'm going to give it to you very fast. That Jesus is God of very God. That Jesus pre-existed with the Father in heaven before his earthly life, before his birth. That Jesus was born of a pure virgin. That Jesus lived a sinless life. That Jesus died for the sin of all those who will believe in him and surrender to him and accept his atonement. That he physically and literally on the third day got up out of the grave and walked the streets of Jerusalem and walked the streets of Israel. That he and he alone is coming back and he will judge every human being that has ever lived on the face of this earth, and he will judge them based on their acceptance or rejection of his lordship. That's biblical orthodoxy. Did you write that? Here is the core, here's the bottom line of the gospel of tolerance that is preached and bandied about today in the media, in politics, in the church, is that Bible-believing Christians must tolerate blatant disobedient to God's standards, to God's word, without protest. That's really the bottom line of that gospel. To tolerate heretical views about Christ and about the Bible and about our faith without opening our mouth. That's the core of the gospel of tolerance. And all the while, the enemies of the gospel demand complete freedom to propagate their heretical worldviews. And again, I just cannot tell you, I mean, the astounding thing to me is that they call this fair-mindedness. And that is why tolerance is a false gospel. It is a false gospel.
12: Here is the truth about tolerance. Tolerance is a positive word. On its face value, tolerance is a beautiful word. On its face value, it's a great word. But they turned it on its head and they used it to silence historical Christians. This should neither surprise us on the one hand, nor silence us on the other. It shouldn't surprise us because, like all falsehoods, they take a beautiful word, they would take a positive word, and they twist its meaning and club us with it. But we must not never be intimidated into silence or deception, but rather expose falsehood for what it is. And like it or not, my beloved brothers and sisters, we are commanded to love them. No option. We have no other option. The third false gospel that is preached today is that whole notion of political correctness. Now, if you have not heard about political correctness, well, you must have been living in some other planet. Again, if you take the word on its face value, political correctness is good. If for by political correctness they mean that we should treat people who are different from us, whether by background or gender, with respect, we're all for that. If by political correctness they mean that we do not use hateful words or attempt to stereotype groups of people, we are absolutely at the forefront of that. But that's not what they mean. That's what they tell you they mean, but that's not what they mean. Because if you try to share the gospel of Jesus Christ with a follower of the political correct religion, or if you try to, as I did a few years ago, close a public prayer in the name of the Lord Jesus Christ, man alive, you will see the wrath of the politically correct crowd. You will soon discover that the very proponent of political correctness would hurl accusations upon you and sometimes even use language that's not in the dictionary. They will be quick to tell you that what you believe, it doesn't matter. What others believe does. Oh, by all means, offend your own convictions, but do not offend mine or anybody else's for that matter. Even if you represent the vast majority of the population, that doesn't make any difference to them. Today, corporations across America spending millions upon millions upon millions of dollars on political correctness training to their staff. Forced into it, manipulated into it, blackmailed into it, they had to do it. And all is to stop Christians from sharing the gospel of Jesus Christ. And don't tell me that the devil is not live and well. To be sure, our worldview as Christians compels us to be at the forefront of sensitivity. Absolutely. After all, Jesus told us that we are to love those who hate us. But never once in the Bible, listen carefully, never once in the Bible we are told to withhold God's truth lest it may offend somebody. On the contrary, the scripture tells us again and again that people will be offended when you live the gospel, when you preach the gospel, when you share the gospel. People will be offended. Jesus, who preached the gospel of love, hung on a cross for preaching the gospel of love. He told us that the gospel will divide people. The gospel will divide families. The gospel will divide nations. And therefore, we must never give in to this. And we must insist that political correctness that deprives us of our freedom to express our biblical worldview is a Gestapo tactic to silence the truth. And we'll be willing to die for it. The fourth thing quickly is revisionism. This is the fourth false gospel that is rampant, particularly in our education system. In the last 30 years or so, there seemed to be, at least to my way of thinking, in America, a strong movement to rewrite its history.
13: Some school textbooks devote more space to Muhammad and Islam than to the Christian commitment of the founding fathers. That's insanity. And one of the reasons the revisionists that they give for this revision of history is they say, well, you know, America is a land of many immigrants now, and they come from different cultures, and we need to be sensitive to their backgrounds. Well, that's nothing new. America's always a nation that welcomed immigrants with open arms. America is a nation of immigrants. And with all due respect from an immigrant, let me say, thanks, but no thanks. You cannot use an excuse of being sensitive to immigrants in order to muddy the truth. Come on, folks. You cannot use the excuse of being sensitive to immigrants to change the facts of history, whatever they may be. That's falsehood. That's lying. And any honest immigrant would tell you that we did not come to America to alter its identity. That we did not come to America to cover up its godly heritage. We did not come to America to rewrite its history books. We did not come to America to vandalize its solid biblical foundation. No. In fact, most immigrants came to this country because they love and revere the Christian values of this great nation. That's why we're here. Many immigrants came to this country because they longed to embrace America's Christian worldview. Most immigrants came to this country to escape the tyranny of the real intolerance, the tyranny of the imposing of their worldview. Most immigrants came to this country because they appreciate the Christian value of human life. At least it used to be. Something that you do not experience in other countries. Think about it. The fifth thing that I want to share with you that is a falsehood that is preached today is what I call the false dichotomy. And this false dichotomy affects believers. And this particular controversy, if you like, is among Christians and is dividing Christians right now. It's tearing up brother against brother and sister against sister and sister against brother. And I lift this to the end deliberately because it does affect every one of us who know the Lord Jesus Christ. This false dichotomy is running rampant among Christians today. And it goes something like this. Christians have to choose between two equally important commitments. They are, one, focus on evangelism and prayer and have nothing to do with politics, have nothing to do with the political and the social arena, have nothing to do with the cultural war that is taking place. On the other hand, some are saying, no. What you need to do is to get involved and get engaged in the cultural war through political means. For that is the only hope to change the nation. Now you understand why I call it a false dichotomy. The problem is that each of these views are half right. Furthermore, we must never have to choose between the two. I believe this is a false dichotomy, and call it for what it is. If you look at the scripture, you're going to find many, many examples of the prophets of God. Now, primarily, every one of the prophets primarily had a message either to Israel or Judah, either to the northern kingdom or the southern kingdom. So mainly they had a message to the people of God. But if you read very carefully, you're going to find that most of the prophets, if not all of them, while they saw this as their primary mission, they looked over across the land to the Babylonians and the Assyrians and the Egyptians and the Persians. And they looked across the land and they said, you too,
14: These you heathen nations cannot escape the judgment of God. They looked to the other nations and they said, you too are going to be judged for your sins. While they preached to God's people primarily, they were not silent toward those who do not know God, those who deny God, those who resist God. So it's not this or that, it's both. They gave a word of warning, they gave a word of judgment, they gave a word of condemnation. Why? Because our God is not just the God of the Christians that He is, but He is the Creator God and He owns the whole world. Our God is not just the God of the believers, which He is, but He owns this world. This is His own world, and He cares for what happens to it. And therefore, we are under obligation to remind the unbelieving world that God, who owns this universe, has His own set of standards that they must adhere to. That the God who owns this universe has His own set of morals that they must conform to. That the God who owns this universe has His own set

0: every aspect of my life.
1: I wanted to be what God wanted me to be. I wanted to do what God wanted me to do.
2: You can trust the Lord. He loves you. His word is true.
0: Leading the way is strategically reaching people where they are. In the Western world, in the Middle East, and other places, leading the way can reach people truly anywhere in the world with the gospel message through these open doors that technology allows. So leading the way is allowing that opportunity for people in all walks of life. And that's something that's important to me. It really is an encouragement. The truly international reach that the ministry has, from the Open Door initiatives and campaigns to the Navigators to Kingdom Sat and the Wake America rallies. Leading the way is a witness. It's taking a gospel message that I'm blessed with most Sundays and sharing that to people that maybe haven't heard what the true gospel looks like.
1: I sat for about 6 months in jail. One of the girls felt pity for me. And she slid that tablet underneath of the door. I found Michael Youssef and Leading the Way Ministries, and everything was available in that app. It taught me things I had never even heard of before. I started to understand who God was. God has opened up so many doors in my life that I really never thought were ever going to happen for me.
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8: It's Spruce, the weed and grass killer that's safe for use around people, pets, and bees. 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
10: News this hour from Town Hall, I'm Mary Rose. The U.S. and Iranian leaders traded further threats on Saturday as the interim deal to end the war buckles under repeated crossfire in the Middle East. President Trump threatened further missile attacks against Iran after it did not submit to U.S. demands to declare the Strait of Hormuz open. Global oil demand is set to decline this year for the first time since 2020.
11: The International Energy Agency expects a drop of about 1 million barrels per day in 2026. This decline is due to higher oil prices and supply disruptions caused by the U.S.-Iran conflict. In May, global demand fell to 97.9 million barrels per day. China reduced its oil purchases, cutting consumption by almost 6 million barrels per day. Meanwhile, U.S. gasoline use increased despite high prices. A fragile ceasefire allowed some oil to exit the Strait of Hormuz, stabilizing prices. John Scott reporting.
10: A federal appeals court has struck down a Texas law that granted in-state college tuition rates to illegal aliens. Correspondent Ken Lorman reports.
12: The Fifth Circuit Court of Appeals has ruled Texas's 2001 DREAM Act unconstitutional, finding it conflicts with federal law. The act allowed certain illegal alien students to pay in-state tuition rates at Texas public colleges and universities. The court said the benefit was not equally available to out-of-state American citizens. The ruling is expected to force schools to reclassify affected students as out-of-state and could trigger similar legal challenges in other states. Ken Lorman reporting.
10: Graham Plattner has submitted his paperwork to formally withdraw from Maine's U.S. Senate race. More on these stories at townhall.com.
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7: Hello, and great to be with you. 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And we have Rob, who's also a speaker and announcer, all working together to get this show on the air so we can communicate, and that's what we do every day. 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Every day I talk about our patients, and you learn everything about the patient pretty much except for their name and phone number and their date of birth. But you know enough, like you're in a huddle with doctors or grand rounds or chart rounds, where if you've been in a hospital, you've seen doctors walking around, talk to themselves so you can hear. Well, here you can hear everything. So it's a little like you went to medical school and you're learning everything you need to know to hopefully get better care for yourself and your loved ones and your family and your neighbor and even others, even that person down the street who may be suffering, doesn't know what to do. And I can tell you there's lots of people who don't know what to do when it comes to their health, don't know who to trust, don't know what to do. And we're trying to give straight information. We're not selling anything. We're not asking you to send money or coins. You don't have to come here. You don't have to listen. You can tune on to get some great music on another station if you want. Or you can try to learn and get better health. And hopefully, if God forbid you get hit by a disease, whether it's cancer or brain tumor or even arthritis, and now we have a special program using low-dose radiation for arthritis, which has been around for decades with thousands of patients treated for arthritis. If you have pain in the knees and the hips and the hands and the elbows and the shoulders, or like Usain Bolt, the fastest man in the world who had a terrible pain in his heel and had low-dose radiation for plantar fasciitis and went on to win gold medals in 3 consecutive Olympics, double gold medals in 3 consecutive Olympics, Usain Bolt. So low-dose radiation is something that 30 million Americans could probably use, and people who don't want to have radical surgery or throw their hip joint or their knee joint or whatever, their elbow joint in the garbage can, would rather do something to try to reduce the inflammation. And treatment is very well tolerated. So there's lots of reasons to listen. And most likely, whatever, even if you have arthritis, most likely your arthritis doctor, rheumatologist, or orthopedic will not tell you about non-invasive treatment with Dr. Lederman. Most likely you have cancer. Your cancer doctor, sad to say, won't tell you. So we're telling you many things that are hidden from you elsewhere. So I want to jump right in, and I want to talk about a person who just sent me an email just a few minutes ago. Sent me an email. I'm going to read it to you. And it's a person, I won't give you the name, but the topic is urgent small cell cancer in the bladder. And this man writes, it's a 917, so it's a local number. Hi, I'm writing for my brother who just found out he has small cell cancer in the bladder. It's traveled to the liver, so if this is correct, and probably is, it's a stage 4 cancer, traveled from the bladder, got in the bloodstream, and spread to the liver. And this letter writer, the email writer said, quote, he was also told he cannot be treated, that chemotherapy would probably end his life. And he goes on to say, the doctors said he should go in hospice. Hospice is terminal care. I mean, you just go to die. And the letter writer wrote, he has jaundice, his organs are shutting down. Do you think there's something that you can do to help? He's 74 years old. Obvious, time is of the essence, he writes. Thank you, and his name and phone number. So I responded actually within minutes of getting that, and I said, this is the work we do in general. And I even told him, I've just had a patient almost identical to this man, his brother that he describes. I had a patient, and I'll tell you a little about this patient. He's a man who lives in Queens. He's a smoker. And 10 years ago, he came to me with a lung cancer. And 10 years ago, his surgeons, he went to see a lung surgeon, and that's usually what happens. You go to the hospital, you have a nodule in the lung, you end up seeing the lung surgeon, thoracic surgeon and pulmonologist, and they told him you have to have your lung removed or a big part of your lung removed, and he just didn't want that. And the doctor, the surgeon at this super big hospital told him, hey, you got to have your lung removed, a part of your lung removed, and he didn't give him any options. And he learned from a friend, a radio listener like you, and that's why it's so important, the work you do. You think you might just be listening to learn, but you may be learning to save someone's life. So a radio listener told this man, hey, I heard that Dr. Lederman treats lung cancer with no cutting, no bleeding, no surgery, no loss of the lung. It's outpatient therapy. And basically, he learned from listening to the radio show. And in fact, 10 years ago, we treated this man who was a smoker, sad to say, and we treated his lung cancer. Now, 10 years later, he's cancer-free. And how do I know that? Well, I just saw him. And this man, as I alluded to a minute or two ago, had a second smoking cancer, small cell cancer of the bladder. And his urologist told him, oh, you got to have your bladder cut out and chemotherapy for small cell cancer of the bladder. And this man said, no, I'm going to Dr. Lederman. And the urologist is, again, a doctor who is a surgeon in the urinary system, whether it's the kidneys or the ureters or the bladder or the prostate or testicles, the urinary system, told him, you got to have the surgery, you got to remove your bladder, you got to have chemotherapy or you'll die. And the man said, no, I trust Dr. Lederman. I went to him 10 years ago. I'm cancer-free. I'm going to try it again. And he came to me with a small cell cancer, which is a very aggressive cancer, often smoking-related, but not always, of the bladder. And his bladder was filled with cancer. And his doctor said, don't go to Dr. Lederman, blah, blah, blah, blah, blah, blah, blah, blah. All those nasty words which we've heard before. We hear so often of doctors who are in like competition. You'd think the doctor would be fighting for the patient's benefit. Instead, the doctor's in competition. He's afraid the patient's going to walk away. Well, he said all the nasty things. And I truly believe that when doctors say all these nasty things about Dr. Lederman, me, it makes people more eager to come here. And this man came here. And indeed, he had a small cell cancer. And his bladder was filled with cancer. And it already had traveled. It traveled to the other lung, a different lung than what we treated. We treated the right lung, and now it's in the left lung. And it was biopsy-proven. It was small cell cancer, stage 4, because once the cancer travels in the bloodstream, it's stage 4. So we treated his bladder, and then this doctor, the urologist, at one of the super big hospitals who said all the nasty things about me, we finished up the treatment to the bladder, and this man went back to him. And the urologist said, well, let me look and see what Dr. Lederman did, blah, blah, blah, blah, blah, blah, blah. And he looked inside and he said, oh, my God, all the cancer is gone. All the cancer is gone. And he did biopsies to prove all the cancer in the bladder is gone. Everything that we treated, the cancer was gone. And he never apologized. Said, oh, what I said about Dr. Lederman is wrong. He never said that. But the patient understood very well. Everything he said about Dr. Lederman was wrong. And in fact, he's now cancer-free in the lung that we treated 10 years ago. In the bladder, the urologist wanted to cut up the bladder. The cancer was treated with us. No cutting, no bleeding, no chemo. All outpatient therapy. He came in, had his treatment, went home, lived his life, no side effects. Cancer's gone. And then we treated the cancer in the other lung where it had traveled. And now that's gone too. And this is the work we do here at Radio Surgery New York. So when this brother called this morning, and he just called a few minutes ago, and asked me if we can treat small cell cancer, and elsewhere they told him he had stage 4 cancer, he's going to die, he has to go on hospice. He asked if they could do something to help him, and I said, this is exactly the work we often do, and obviously we need to see the patient and the documents, and we can't promise anything over the phone or the radio. But we have a lot of experience having treated 40,000 patients over 4 decades. This is the work that we do every day at 1384 Broadway. So for this man, I invited him in. He said, time is of the essence. I responded to his email within minutes. I invited him in. He can come in as soon as tomorrow morning. He can be here at 8 in the morning. We're here for his brother with the small cell cancer in the bladder, who's told he has to go on hospice because chemo will kill him. And we hear that kind of story all the time. So my name is Dr. Lederman, first in America with body radio surgery, first in the Western Hemisphere with body radio surgery, first in New York with brain radio surgery for brain tumors, cancers of the brain or benign tumors, or even like I spoke about earlier, low-dose radiation for arthritis, arthritis of the knees, hips, hands, elbows, shoulders, feet, with 30 million Americans annually having arthritis pain. And sad to say, so many having radical surgery where they cut out your knee and throw it in a garbage can and give you a new knee. And I've seen the notes from doctors. I've seen the notes where they had warned the patients, hey, it can take a year to convalesce. You have to go through physical therapy and get ready and build up your muscles and do this and do that. With us, no. 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
7: We are back. I want to tell you a story about a woman I just saw a couple of days ago. I saw him twice, actually. This is a woman, 64 years old, born in New York City. She's married. And a couple of years ago, she had a right breast cancer. She had stage 4 cancer when she came to the doctor. She didn't come here. She went elsewhere. She had cancer in the lung and the spine. And she had a lung biopsy. And she was treated at one of the super-duper biggest places in town. And she had chemo for a year, and she got very sick. She said she had stage 4 toxicity with neuropathy. Neuropathy is pain in the hands and feet from chemo, and lots of people get chemo, get pain in the hands and numbness in the hands, and often can't even walk because their feet are so painful. And then she had that terrible pain from the chemo, and then they gave her a month off and started more chemo. And she's had more chemo for 3.5 years, more chemo. And she had a new scan last week, and she has new masses in the lung and the liver. Obviously, the chemo's not working, and she has massive swelling of the breast. The breast is bleeding, and it's painful and swelling, and doctors told her they're not going to give any more radiation to the breast area. The dose they gave was not obviously adequate. The cancer came back, so it was not adequate. And now they want to treat just a small piece of skin around the armpit area and leave all the cancer in the breast. The breast looks like it's 6 pounds of hamburger. The skin is gone. The cancer is bubbling through. It looks like Mount Vesuvius with cancer bubbling through the entire breast. And if you can imagine, one breast is like a B cup, and one breast, that's a normal breast, and then the other breast is like a triple E cup, but it's all cancer. And she said 3.5 years of chemo, it didn't work. And remember, chemo on average is $200,000 a year, so she's had more than $500,000 of chemo. And people can say, well, I didn't pay for it. But in fact, that's what we're all paying for, you and me and your neighbor and everyone else, because it comes out of your salary, comes out of your taxes, comes out of your life. And you could be spending your money for other things than for useless chemotherapy. And doctors at this super-duper place knew that the chemo wasn't working. They actually know it well in advance. But they gave her 3.5 years of chemo, which on average would be about actually $700,000. It's about $200,000 a year. So she has this massive swelling. And I told her that we may be able to treat her. We need to get the radiation records. And I told her that treating that little piece of skin under the armpit is totally useless because she's got the whole breast bubbling over, swelling over like an erupting volcano. And they want to treat a small piece of skin under the armpit. No, doesn't make sense. And I told her it doesn't make sense. So what's the first thing she does? She goes back to the other place and she says, Dr. Lederman disagrees with everything you're doing. Dr. Lederman thinks you're wrong. And they say, okay, we'll do what Dr. Lederman said. Well, when you have a patient telling their doctor how to treat them, you know that you've got the wrong doctor. Because the doctor's only treating her because they're afraid that she's going to come to a doctor who has more experience, having treated 40,000 patients. So they're going to give a treatment to keep her from coming to Dr. Lederman, who may well be able to help her, when their treatment, 4 years of radiation to the breast, dose was not adequate, chemotherapy never worked, was toxic, not adequate. They're afraid she's going to walk away. So all of a sudden they change their tune and say, oh, we'll do what Dr. Lederman does. Although 2 minutes before, they told her, oh, we can't do that. We wouldn't do that. We don't have no knowledge of that. We have no experience about that. Would you trust a doctor who just changes the tune because he's afraid the patient's going to walk away? Would you trust a doctor who hasn't any ideas? Would you trust a doctor that's given chemo for 3.5 years, hasn't worked? Would you trust a doctor that gave radiation that didn't work? Just doesn't make sense. And then they're going to give her, oh, we'll try to copy Dr. Lederman. Well, they can't copy Dr. Lederman because Dr. Lederman, number one, didn't tell him what he's going to do. Dr. Lederman does things differently. Dr. Lederman thinks differently, just like this woman. She'd been elsewhere, super-duper general, for 3.5 years. The chemo didn't work. The radiation didn't work. Now they want to treat a little piece of skin under the axilla, which is going to have absolutely no consequence on this cancer. It's bubbling throughout the breast. The breast is swollen up, immense, filled with cancer cells. So there's lots of reasons, even if you're going to super-duper general, and you think super-duper general is so fantastic, you may want to come to Radio Surgery New York and get some new ideas, hopefully better ideas, and hopefully better results. This woman, 3.5 years of chemotherapy, $700,000 of chemo, probably another $50,000 of other things, including testing, radiation, and so on. You want to know why your health insurance premiums are so high and why health costs are so high? Because of useless treatment. Useless treatment and high prices, and high prices of treatments that don't work. So sad. My name is Dr. Lederman, having treated 40,000 patients over 40 years, huge experience, first in America with body radiosurgery, first in New York with brain radiosurgery, and now low-dose radiation for arthritis, plantar fasciitis, here for you. And we'll talk about a man I treated 10 years ago. He had a cancer in the cheek. This man, he comes religiously twice a year. We treat a cancer in his cheek, right where the cheek and the nose and the lip, that nasal labial fold, and the, it's called the ala of the nose, all met. He had a big cancer on the cheek, and dermatologist wanted to cut out part of his lip and his nose and his cheek. It was called Mohs surgery, M-O-H-S, and he just did not want to be deformed. And 10 years ago, we treated him with non-invasive treatment, radiosurgery to the area, with just a few doses, and he's now cancer-free. And we checked on him, like we talked about a few minutes ago. We check on our patients, and we saw this PSA went from 4 to 8. His PSA doubled in just 6 months. So he'd had been checked before when his PSA was 4. There was no cancer, and now the PSA is doubled on its own, without any intervention, on its own. And, of course, we repeated the PSA just to make sure it wasn't laboratory error. But PSA velocity is a warning sign. When PSA goes up suddenly, it's a warning sign that there may be cancer there that's becoming aggressive. And we arranged for a repeat PSA. In fact, we did it in our office. And we're getting an MRI of the prostate to visualize the prostate. And then we'll talk to him about other things, possibly even a little biopsy, a small needle in the prostate, to diagnose why his PSA doubled. Remember, this is a man that we treated 10 years ago for skin cancer, and he's so happy and he's so trusting because he saw our good results. Now with the PSA doubled, and it's a warning sign to everyone, to every man with who doesn't know what their PSA is doing. Here's a man 6 months ago, his PSA was 4. Now it's 8. Have you been checked lately? Or for a woman with breast cancer, have you been checked? Mammograms, colonoscopy, pap smears. And this is work we do. We try to do work to try to prevent disease or find disease early on when it's most treatable and most curable. So for this man, two issues: skin cancer in remission 10 years later, didn't want deforming surgery on his nose, his cheek, his lip, his nasolabial fold, treated with low dose, treated with radiation, non-invasively, and now with a PSA that's jumped. And it's a reminder to every man, you should get checked on a regular basis. And if you don't know what you have, for men or women, give us a call at 212 Choices. We accept most insurances, Medicare, Medicaid. My name is Dr. Lederman. And I just want to take a minute to introduce myself because so many people give advice and we don't really know who's given the advice. So my name is Dr. Gil Lederman, born in Waterloo, Iowa. Went to public school, university, MD at 25. Like my brother Ted, my wonderful brother Ted Lederman, MD at 25. And like Ariel Lederman, my son, three Dr. Ledermans, all MDs at 25. Ariel Lederman, MD at 25, trained at illustrious hospitals and universities from the Atlantic to the Pacific, from East Coast to the West Coast here in the United States, and is now board-certified cancer doctor here for you. He's a loving, caring, thoughtful, competent person, and people are lucky to have Dr. Ariel Lederman care for them. He's available. You can call us at 212 Choices, 212-246-4237. He's loved by his patients, loved by their families, loved by the staff, and loved by his family. So you're lucky to have Dr. Ariel Lederman here for you if you want. Board certified, magna cum laude at one of the biggest universities in America. And I want to tell you about myself just for a minute. Born and raised in Waterloo, as I said, MD at 25, went on to University of Chicago, Michael Reese, trained in internal medicine for 3 years, took care of thousands of patients, board certified internal medicine, went on to Harvard Medical School, the prestigious Dana-Farber Cancer Institute, treated thousands of patients with cancer, board certified, stayed on the staff at Dana-Farber, and 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So you're welcome to come see Dr. Lederman or Dr. Lederman, board certified. We have other doctors as well. Give us a call at 212 Choices. You can come about arthritis. You can come about plantar fasciitis. You can come about cancer if you've been diagnosed. You can come and get checked up, which is so important. So important. Maybe the most important thing we do. And then treatment. We can treat people when they're initially diagnosed or treat people when cancer treatment doesn't work, like the woman with the breast cancer. 3.5 years of chemo and radiation, useless. Had no plans. They're going to repeat the same old thing that didn't work before, useless, until she came to Radio Surgery New York. My name is Dr. Lederman, 1384 Broadway, Broadway and 38th Street. And one more thing I want to tell you, our schedule, by the way, on WR, on Sundays we're here from 11 a.m. to noon and from 1 to 2 p.m. On Saturdays from 11 to noon, from 1 to 2, from 3 to 4, and 5 to 6 in the afternoon on Saturdays, and every night at midnight. So give us a call if you want. My name is Dr. Lederman. We'll be right back.
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1: 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This is Rob Redstone here with Dr. Gil Lederman in the heart of New York City. 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He was the first in New York with fractionated brain radiosurgery, and he's the first in America and in the Western Hemisphere with body radiosurgery. 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Hey, Dr. Lederman, we're back.
2: We are back. I want to talk about a lady. She was sent here by a doctor. So she has stage 4 cancer. She has a history of breast cancer. Sad to say she had lumpectomy alone, which most likely does not work. She declined systemic therapy, declined radiation. Now she had a cough, and she had a scan which showing widespread disease in the lung. The center of the lung, which is called the mediastinum, but the center of the chest, really between the right lung and left lung. She had hoarseness. It seemed like she had vocal cord paralysis from the cancer in her mediastinum. She had cancer in the liver, cancer in the spleen. She had a biopsy done at one of the big hospitals, and she came to me for a second opinion. This is a woman who's married. She brought her wife with her. She had no radiation and no hormonal therapy for breast cancer. Years ago. She's now being seen by a doctor who offered supplements only. She had a chest x-ray, she had a CAT scan, she had a PET scan, she had fluid on the lung, she had a biopsy. The biopsy was just done a day or two ago. We called the hospital to get the records. It was not available. And she came to me for a fresh second opinion. So you can say, hey, what good is it to see Dr. Lederman if she doesn't have the records? Well, I saw her, I met her, we discussed all the options, and I examined her. She'd been examined by her doctors just a day before. She'd been in one of the biggest hospitals just 2 days before, and no one examined her thoroughly, it seems, because I examined her, and I found that she had swelling in the legs. This was a 60-year-old woman who was otherwise in good health. She is a lecturer at the university in New York. She was with her wife. I examined her. She had asymmetric swelling. Her right leg was more swollen than the left side. And I said, hey, you might have a blood clot in your leg. Let's get emergently a duplex. A duplex is a test to look for swelling in the leg. And people with cancer have much more swelling, much more blood clots. And remember, blood clots can travel through the blood system to the lung and heart and kill the person. So this woman, it was late in the day, and I arranged for her to have a test on her leg done immediately. And guess what? She'd seen one of the biggest hospitals in New York. She saw multiple doctors, surgeons, interns, residents, nurses, nurse practitioners, assistants, her attending doctor. She went to see her oncologist. No one checked her leg. No one checked her leg. No one examined her. They all did their job, so to speak. The surgeon opened up her chest and did a biopsy. The residents probably wrote a note. The oncologist talked to her about, I don't know, concoctions, vitamins, which we don't believe in very much. And yet here she came for a serious, like we treat every patient, seriously. We examined her. We found asymmetric swelling of legs, arranged for a duplex test, which is a painless, easiest test. She had blood clotting. She started on blood thinners immediately, probably to save her life. And this is the work we do every day at 1384 Broadway. She's had care for years. She was diagnosed with this breast cancer 3 years ago, so she's been seeing so-called cancer doctors for years. No one ever examined her until she came to Radiosurgery New York. She had been in the hospitals. They passed on it. Her cancer doctor passed on it. And this is the work we do. And now, with one visit, 1 hour, she's so devoted, she sees the difference between care here with Dr. Lederman, Radiosurgery New York, and all the other doctors she's been exposed to, and she's been exposed to many. She's been seen by surgeons, one that opened up her chest, one who wrote up her history, the nurses, the nurse practitioners, the assistant, the physician assistant, the hospitalist, the chemo doctor. Everyone saw her within days of me seeing her, and yet, no one examined her leg. Lucky for her, she came. Lucky for her, we examined her. This is what we do every day. Lucky for her, she listened. She got the test done immediately. She was found to have a blood clot. She's placed on medicine for blood thinning to help prevent death from blood clot. And blood clots are serious business, especially in cancer patients. And this is the work that we do every day at 1384 Broadway, Broadway and 38th Street in the heart of New York City. It's the work we do. It's only one thing that makes us so different than everybody else. My name is Dr. Lederman. I want to talk about a woman who came to us from, well, she's born in Ukraine. She's 48 years old, so a young woman. She's married. She comes with her husband. She speaks only Russian. And she came with breast cancer. She went to one of the super-duper biggest hospitals in New York where they love to do chemo and they love to do surgery. And she had both breasts removed, And now she's got very extensive disease in the left breast and in the mediastinum. She has stage 4 cancer. She's married. She has no children. She comes with her husband, speaks only Russian. And she had a right breast cancer and was lymph node positive. She had months of chemotherapy. And then she had bilateral mastectomy. She had both breasts. They convinced her at this super big hospital they should remove the good breast as well as the cancer breast. And as you know, when I came to New York at the super duper big hospitals, 97% of the women with breast cancer were losing their breasts. Here with Dr. Lederman, the exact opposite. 90% of women were keeping their breasts, even more today. So why they removed the good breast? I guess they were able to convince her to remove her good breast. And now she has reconstruction. All these things cost tens of thousands of dollars. She had bilateral mastectomies, reconstruction. And now she has extensive cancer in the opposite breast. She has nodules throughout the skin. They're positive, biopsy positive. This was in the good breast. So the breast is supposedly cut off for no reason. Now the cancers travel there from the bad breast. So probably the doctors, who knows, maybe they spread it when they did the surgery. So now they're going to give her more and more chemo. She's already had lots of chemo. It's widespread. It's estrogen receptor negative, progesterone receptor negative, and she's suffering. I examined her. The left breast was very, very tender. You could barely touch the breast without her screaming or reacting in pain. And remember, this has not ever been treated. This was the good side. So sometimes doing more surgery makes more trouble, and this woman has lots of trouble. And I've told her, I've explained to her, like every patient, I try to explain the history, what's happened to her so she understands, and the purpose of treating her to try to control this pain and suffering. Also, I just want to give her more and more chemo, which, as you know, costs on average about $200,000 a year. And chemo for breast cancer doesn't cure anybody. It might slow down the cancer for a few weeks or months. In her, it most likely won't work at all because she's had lots of chemo before. So this woman who had bilateral mastectomy, stage 4 cancer, they convinced her to do this big surgery. If she'd come here, she probably would have both of her own breasts and probably would not have the cancer in this breast where the cancer has traveled to from the cancerous breast. So there's lots of things to do, lots of options. It's lots of reasons why people come here for fresh second opinion. People are motivated when they learn about all the options. The sad thing is the doctors at this super-duper big place, they never told her about all the options. They told her that they recommend bilateral mastectomy, and she never pursued it. She's a little bit timid. She's a little bit afraid to ask. And this is the work we do. We explain all the options. Here at Radio Surgery New York, you'll see art on the wall, including the art or the options, all the options. We don't hide any options. We explain all the options, and this is the work we do at Radio Surgery New York. And women with breast cancer, most likely the woman with breast cancer is going to leave here with her both breasts that she came in with. That's what most women want. Most women do not want to lose their breast. This is the work we do. And I want to talk about a woman who came to us last year. She came with left knee pain. She had been seen by orthopedic surgeons for years. She was told she had to have surgery. She's 65 years old. She has one son. She's had knee pain for years, 10 years. She saw multiple doctors. She had x-rays. She had MRI. She had physical therapy. She had injections. She's getting worse and worse and worse and worse. It limits her motions, limits her activities. The doctor told her that she had bilateral femoral patelloarthritis, which was severe. She had right hip arthritis, severe. He recommended medicines, compression socks. She had severe degeneration in both knees, and he recommended to do hip replacement and knee replacement. She's 224 pounds. 2 years ago, she was 274. So she lost weight on a diet, telling her to lose weight to get better. But the arthritis and the damage was done. Her mother had breast cancer. Her father had prostate cancer. She had been teaching Spanish until recently, a physical exam. She had tenderness in the right knee, left knee. She had severe tenderness and limitations of motion. And we offered all the options. We usually like to get scans of the area. Patients that come here want to get better. They would like to get better without surgery, without knee replacement, without surgery. She's already had medicines, physical therapy, injections. None of it worked. And we know with low-dose radiation for arthritis, the success rate is 80%, so most people get better, and it's a very appealing treatment. We've not seen any side effects because it's such low dose. It's low dose that's effective, low dose that usually helps, and low dose that usually causes no side effects. So we have information to send you if you have arthritis. And remember, 30 million Americans have arthritis. 2 million have plantar fasciitis. And most people are never told by the rheumatologist, never told by their bone doctor, never told by anyone about low-dose radiation for arthritis. And this woman had treatment, and now she is so happy, she wants to treat the next joint. So usually we treat the worst joint first, the worst place first, and that's what we did in her. And she's so happy with the results. She wants us to treat a second joint, and this is the work we do. Again, our work is covered by most insurances, Medicare, Medicaid. 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
2: 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This is Rob Redstone here with Dr. Gil Lederman in the heart of New York City. We're just a few steps from the Radio Surgery New York Cancer Treatment Center on Broadway and 38th Street. 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
3: We are back. I just want to make a special call out to Hava and Michael, a lovely couple, my daughter and son-in-law with a handsome son named Jordan, who's expecting a baby any minute, driving to make their home, driving to make their house, driving to make their family, loving couple, loving parents, beautiful child, and beautiful, God willing, child to come. So a special call out for Hava and Michael and Jordan. Love you and hope you are A-OK listening to the show. I want to talk about a 40-year-old woman, and a few days ago we spoke about the increased incidence of colon cancer in young people. And colon cancer is becoming one of the most common cancers, most common causes of death in the Americans, men and women. So it's something to reckon with. And it used to be a disease of old people, 60 or 70-year-old. And in fact, I just sent my children a notice, hey, get your colonoscopies when you're in your 30s. Don't wait. And it's a risky business. So all the cancer screening, you always think it's another day, another person. Might be time to check out yourself. And if you want to get checked out yourself, if you need help, give us a call. Come in for consultation. Call us 212-CHOICES, 212-CHOICES, 212-246-4237. My name is Dr. Lederman. Come in. One reason to get checked up. Make sure you don't have cancer. Make sure if you have cancer, you found early before it spreads. And even Michael and Hava, I spoke to them. And Michael's really smart. Michael already had his colonoscopy, even though he's a young man. He had his colonoscopy. He had a friend who had colon cancer, and he took action. Very, very, very, very smart man. I want to talk about a patient. This is all precipitated by, number one, information for you, and number two, a patient. And I would talk about a 40-year-old woman born in New York City. She's single. She has one daughter. She comes with her sister and brother and sister-in-law. She was fine until last year. Last year, she had rectal bleeding. She lost her menstruation. She lost weight. She went to the emergency room with weight loss. She was seen by a doctor. She did not tell them she had rectal bleeding. She then went to her primary doctor, and the primary doctor learned about the rectal bleeding, and she had a gastroenterologist. And she went to one of the big, super-pooper big hospitals in New York. She had a CAT scan. She had colonoscopy. She had a mass in the rectum. It was 75% of the circumference of the rectum. She had a CT scan, which showed a mass in the liver. So it was stage 4 cancer. She had a liver biopsy and saw a surgeon. The surgeon wanted to cut out the rectum and cut out the liver. Well, surgery for stage 4 cancer, it's already in the bloodstream. And she was just adamant. She did not want her rectum removed. She did not want part of her liver removed. She lost lots of blood. Normal hemoglobin is about 15, 16. Hers was 8. She said she was on iron all her life. She had no pain. So some people think, oh, I don't have pain, I don't have cancer. No. Here's an exact example. She had terrible cancer, stage 4, in a 40-year-old. So don't think if you're young that you're protected by youth. And the bleeding was continuing. Her hearing was okay. Her eating was okay. Her weight was 137. 2 years ago, it was 165. She lost almost 30.

0: models, and she just does not want that. I examined her whole body, and found the rectal cancer, found the liver involvement, and we staged her up. We got all the records, and we talked to her about all the options. We talked about chemo and surgery and radiation, immunotherapy, and combination therapy, multimodality therapy, even no therapy. And she was just adamant, and her family was adamant that she not have any surgery. And we've treated both the rectal cancer and the liver with radiosurgery. And in both sites, she is in remission. The rectal cancer is in remission. It's shrinking away. The liver cancer we treated going away. And this is the work we do every day at 1384 Broadway. First with radiosurgery in New York. First with radiosurgery in America. First with radiosurgery in the Western Hemisphere. This is the work we do. So young people, the lesson here is get checked up. If you have questions, your doctor doesn't do it for you. Your doctor thinks you're too old or too young. We have patients who come. The doctor won't do tests because they think the patient's too old. And most people who will get refused are very angry about it. They feel like it's age discrimination. And young people, doctor won't do it. They say they're too young. And there's so many cases where the patient with cancer that I see, the doctor doesn't listen to the patient. So it's so important to listen to the patient, examine the patient. This is the work we do here at Radiosurgery New York. I speak about a man who's 54 years old. He's an electrician. He's married. He has 9 children. He was born in Guyana. He's a black man, like I talked about. 1 in 6 black men have prostate cancer. 1 in 23 will die of prostate cancer. So it's a serious disease in every man. It's one of the most common diseases in men in America. It's even more common in black men. It's more common in Caribbean origin men. This is a black man from Guyana, just next to the Caribbean. He had a biopsy done 8 years ago. He was found to have a Gleason 8 cancer. He was urinating 4 times a night. He was offered medicines, which he accepted. We offered him stage. He came with low back pain and rib pain. And it's very important when you have cancer. There's 2 questions. What kind of cancer do you have, and where is it? He was a smoker. I advised him, of course, to stop the smoking. He had no cough, no shortness of breath. He was on medicine for his blood pressure and diabetes at only age 54. He worked as an electrician. I examined him. His prostate was enlarged. There were no nodules. He had stage T1C, Gleason 7 cancer. And he came to me 8 years ago. He was treated 8 years ago. And now, 8 years later, his PSA is 0. He's had no treatment, no chemo, no surgery, no hormones, only radiation, a short course of radiation here at Radiosurgery New York, where we've treated 9,000 men for cure of their prostate cancer. This is the work we do every day at Radiosurgery New York. And this man is now in remission 8 years later. He did not want surgery, did not want to lose his sex life, did not want to lose his urinary life, did not want to have a shortened organ. He came here with a high Gleason. Gleason 8 is very serious. Most men who have surgery, robotic or open surgery for Gleason 8, have a relapse of their cancer. He didn't want a relapse if he could avoid it. He wanted to maintain his quality of life. And this is the work that we do every day at 1384 Broadway, Broadway and 38th Street in the heart of New York City. And I'm talking about a man who came to me years ago. He came to me years ago with a Gleason 6 cancer. He had 10 of 12 cores positive, stage T2. He had a family member. He had 2 first-degree relatives with cancer of the prostate. His PSA was 5.9. He had planned robotic surgery. They were going to do robotic surgery on him. And then he learned all of a sudden you get better results with Dr. Lederman, and you have a better chance of keeping your sex life and your urinary life. He weighed 164. He had a brother and a father who both had prostate cancer. He's an ambassador for one of the big countries in the Caribbean. And not only is he cancer-free from the prostate, but he now has arthritis. He's a sportsman, a soccer player, has terrible pain in the knee, and he wants low-dose radiation for his arthritis. He's a man that's had benefit from radiosurgery of his prostate, cancer-free years later, and now wants the same benefit from low-dose radiation for arthritis. Thousands of people have been treated over decades with high success rate for arthritis and plantar fasciitis of the knee, the hip, the hands, the elbows, the shoulders, and ankles.
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3: News this hour from Town Hall, I'm Mary Rose. President Trump with a warning.
4: President Trump taking to his Truth Social page with a clear message for Iran, where leaders have threatened to kill him. The president writing, 1,000 missiles are locked and loaded and aimed at the Islamic Republic of Iran, with thousands more to immediately follow should the Iranian government act on its threat, pronounced in many corners of the globe to assassinate or attempt to assassinate the sitting president of the United States of America. In this case, me. Orders have already been given, and the U.S. military is ready, willing, and able for a one-year period of time, subject to extension, to completely decimate and destroy all areas of Iran.
3: Correspondent Laura Winters. A close call for a man who was partially sucked out of an airplane window shortly after takeoff on a Ryanair flight from Greece to Germany.
5: Passengers told Greek media many people had fallen asleep or closed their eyes when they heard a loud bang like a tire bursting. Oxygen masks dropped and the plane began to lose altitude. One passenger said people were panicking and screaming, and one passenger was partially sucked out of the window. People seated nearby pulled him back in. A local hospital says the passenger was treated for neck and shoulder injuries and friction burns. About 6 minutes after departure, flight records show the aircraft climbed past 15,000 feet, then immediately descended to about 6,000 feet to burn fuel for 30 minutes before returning to Greece. I'm Ed Donahue.
3: A widespread and dangerous heat wave is building across the U.S., with triple-digit highs expected in the Southwest and Great Plains this weekend. The heat will spread eastward under a dome of high pressure that meteorologists say could trap oppressive temperatures for a week or more in as much as two-thirds of the continental United States. More on these stories at townhall.com.
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0: 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I'm Rob Redstone, broadcasting in the heart of New York City. 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
8: 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My name is Dr. Lederman, board-certified cancer doctor, here for you with your questions and your concerns, and we're not selling anything, so you can sit back and put your wallet in your pocket. This is what you can do, but it's always best to meet in person to discuss all issues. So I want to talk first of all about a 45-year-old woman. This is a 45-year-old woman who came to me with blood in the urine. She had blood in the urine. She went to her doctor. We often talk about signs of cancer, and blood in the urine can be one sign. Blood anywhere can be any sign. A lump can be any sign. Weight loss can be any sign. Pain can be any sign. And this is a woman who came to me just a couple days ago. Why'd she come to me? Well, she had two reasons. Number one, she had blood in the urine. She had a CAT scan and a scan that showed a large mass, 13-centimeter mass, like a melon in her kidney. She's only 45 years old, so it's clearly abnormal. She came to me for that reason, number one. Number two, because I treated her father. So I treated her father, and her father's very impressed. And I just spoke to him yesterday, and he said, well, he sends lots of his friends to me because he likes the care that he gets here, and especially with Dr. Ariel Lederman, board-certified cancer doctor, working with me, and by the way, my wonderful, illustrious son. So this is the work that we do every day at 1384 Broadway. So let me tell you about this 45-year-old woman whose father came to me and friends came to me, and now at a young age, pretty young, 45, to have a 13-centimeter kidney mass. So she had blood in the urine 2 weeks ago. She had a CAT scan which showed a mass in the kidney. She had a CAT scan which showed lymph nodes around the kidney. She had a CAT scan that showed a lesion in the spine, and she had a CAT scan that showed a nodule in the lung. So it sounds very, very, very, very ominous, with a large mass in the kidney and in the spine and in the lung. And, well, she saw a urologist. And often if you go, I'm talking about proverbial you, anyone goes to the emergency room with blood in the urine, and they have a scan, and they found a mass in the kidney. They call up the urologist. Urologist is a surgeon who operates in the urinary system, and she saw a urologist at one of the big hospitals in the neighboring state, a super-duper hospital. And they told her, well, they have to cut out that kidney. They have to cut out that kidney. Well, the kidney mass is 13 centimeters. The urologist said, well, it's a big mass and it's surrounding the other tissues, but we can cut it out. And her father was very, very, very insistent that she comes here to get a second opinion. He's an avid listener to this show. He's an avid patient of ours. And he sends his friends here because he likes the care he gets at Radio Surgery New York with Dr. Gale and Dr. Ariel Lederman. So I saw her, I examined her, I went over her records, I explained to her what we saw. There's been no biopsy, so the surgeon just wants to go in and cut out that 13-centimeter mass, if he, it's a he, can. I'm not being sexist, it's a he surgeon, and ignore the spine and ignore the lung and ignore the lymph nodes, and whoa, that's exactly the opposite that we do here at Radio Surgery New York. Why? Well, you want a surgeon to go in to operate on a 13-centimeter mass that's stuck down to adjacent tissues that, first of all, may not get out the mass. Number two, doesn't acknowledge what the cancer is before going in. You can do a simple little needle biopsy, which is painless and easy and quick, and tell you exactly what that mass is. And number two, ignores the lymph nodes around the kidney. Number three, ignores the mass in the spine, sclerotic lesion in the thoracic spine, and the nodule in the lung. And probably all the, you know what, will hit the fan at the time of the surgery when all of a sudden the woman has been led down the primrose path thinking that surgery is going to be her ideal treatment, when in fact she has no idea what it is. She has no idea what the extent of the what it is, and is taking advice of the surgeon. And lucky for her, in my view, her father came here years ago, and her father had good treatment here for his cancer years ago, and her father is in remission from treatment here at Radio Surgery New York years ago. So what did we advise? Well, number one, physical exam. And I did examine her. And in fact, here's a 45-year-old woman whose legs are all swollen up. Well, why are legs swollen up in a 45-year-old healthy woman or formerly healthy woman? The surgeon who was going to cut out her kidney didn't even examine her body, did not even examine her legs. And the worrisome issue with swollen legs is, number one, you can have blood clot, but in kidney cancer it can even be more, because kidney cancers often grow through the blood vessel that goes to the kidney and goes to the inferior vena cava, which is the blood vessel that takes blood back to the heart. And when it does it, it can back up all the blood behind, including in the leg. And that's very likely why she has swelling in her legs. So if she has cancer in the kidney that's going through the veins, it's going into the inferior vena cava, which sometimes can go even all the way up to the heart, the surgeon's going to open her up and not even know that she's got swollen legs, not even know that she's got a cancer that's clogging her blood vessels, and he's going to operate on her, and wow, what's he going to do then when he finds out the cancer's going through the blood vessels in the inferior vena cava? Wow, oh, wow, oh, wow. So what did we propose? All the things we proposed are easy, safe, and will give this woman lots of information about what's going on in her body. First of all, I believe she should have a needle biopsy of the kidney. It can easily be done. It's usually not done. If you think your doctor's going to do it, you're wrong. I've taken care of thousands of people with kidney cancers. It's usually not done. The surgeons like to go in and cut it out. They don't like, for whatever reason, the patient to have that information. Knowledge is power, as my father used to say, Marvin Lederman, my beloved father. Knowledge is power. When you can give the patient knowledge, the patient can take action and get better care. So first of all, get a biopsy of the kidney. We propose that. We offer that. Number two, she needs scans of her body. She needs an MRI of her body. She's never had an MRI to look at the kidney and the lymph nodes and the blood vessels around the kidney going to the heart. And number three, she needs a PET scan to further define what's in the spine, what's in the lung, what's in the lymph node before any surgery. And then, of course, the question is, does Dr. Lederman at Radio Surgery New York treat kidney cancer? And the answer is thousands. We've treated thousands of kidney cancers and lung cancers and liver cancers and pancreas cancers and breast cancers and bladder cancers and prostate cancers and cancers in the primary site where it starts and cancer in the metastatic site with high success, on average 90% success. And it's durable, unlike chemotherapy or immunotherapy, where treatment in general may work temporarily for weeks or months and then the cancer just grows back. So for this woman, she's got choices. 212choices are her phone number, and she came here to 212choices and saw Dr. Lederman. She's got big choices. I spoke to her. I spoke to her father. I think it's clear-cut that she needs to get a biopsy first. She needs to know where this cancer is, and she should know that there are options. And so many people, after they lose the kidney, after the surgeon cuts out the kidney and throws it in the bucket, the kidney is lost forever. And the patient often is very sad and angry when they learn about the options, having never been told that by the surgeon. Should the surgeon know about all the options? 100%. when I went to medical school, what were we taught? We were taught to educate the patient. The patient should learn all the options. We're not selling anything. We're not selling radiosurgery or surgery or chemo or immunotherapy. We're not selling anything. And maybe if you're going to a hospital or a doctor where they're selling things or they're pushing things on you, it's time to get a fresh second opinion at Radio Surgery New York. And for this woman, hopefully the hour I spent with her will change her life, will improve her life, will allow her to know what's going on in the kidney, will allow her to know the extent of what most likely is kidney cancer, and she can take action avoiding unnecessary surgery, avoiding unnecessary procedures, and avoiding the harm. And there are harms associated with surgery, especially when it's unnecessary, especially when there's competing methods of treatment that are non-invasive and well-tolerated. This is the work we do at Radio Surgery New York. If you want more information about our work, you can call us even now or tonight or never, whatever's good for you. You can call us at 212-CHOICES, 212-CHOICES, to learn about options. It's always best to meet in person. My name is Dr. Lederman. I've treated 40,000 patients with kidney cancers. We have a high success rate, whether it's a kidney or lung or breast or kidney or bladder or prostate, bone, lung, brain, skin cancers. We're sad to say 3 million Americans mainly get surgery, which is often deforming. 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My name is Dr. Lederman, board certified, New York's only Harvard-trained, triple board certified radiation doctor, located at 1384 Broadway, Broadway and 38th Street in the heart of New York City, where we accept most insurances, Medicare, Medicaid. 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
8: We are back, and we're here for you, and we have some secrets to tell you in a few minutes. We have a secret special interview guest, which we're going to talk about, who had treatment, unable to play the violin for years, and then comes to Radio City New York, and we're going to learn the story in a few minutes. I want to talk about a gentleman who came to me. He's a real estate broker. He lives in one of the highfalutin neighborhoods in Westchester County. He comes to us, well, after the surgeon got to him. So what's his story? So it's a 54-year-old man. He's a real estate man. He's married. He came with his wife, loving wife, knowledgeable man, knowledgeable wife, and he'd come with pain in the right knee. So he'd come to me with pain in the right knee, but sad to say, he came to me with pain in the right knee a year after he went to a super-duper pooper-scooper hospital in New York City and saw a super-duper pooper bone surgeon for the pain in his right knee. So he saw this super-duper surgeon at the super-duper hospital for pain in the right knee, and the surgeon did get an x-ray of the knee, which is good. It's always good to get x-rays to know about what's going on. You should always know the diagnosis. And yet, whatever that x-ray showed, the surgeon went ahead and did a knee replacement on this man's right knee, where he was having pain and suffering for years. And he had trouble getting the knee replacement. He cut out the man's knee, so he cut out the knee and went into the garbage can. And then he put in this device, and he had trouble getting the device in, so he put a rod into the right femur. So the right femur is the thigh bone, which connects down to the knee. It's just adjacent to the knee. So this device, this artificial knee, had a rod that went up into the femur. And then he put in the artificial knee and sewed him up. And the pain is still there. And then the doctor got and looked at the x-ray that was done by him in his illustrious super-duper big hospital almost a year before. He had x-rays almost a year before, which showed a lesion in the femur. And the radiologist cautioned, there's a lesion in the femur. Take note, take action, even get an MRI. Well, that was never done. The bone doctor who replaced the joint never did the MRI, and I don't think ever noticed the x-ray that he himself had arranged. So the pain continued. The doctor got another x-ray. The mass is still there in the femur bone. There's a mass now. It was there before, actually. And then he gets the MRI that was requested before the surgery was done. In fact, almost a year before the surgery was done. So again, it's a 54-year-old real estate man in Westchester, very nice man, very nice wife, gets a knee replacement because of knee pain, had an x-ray before the surgery. The x-ray showed a lesion in the bone. The x-ray seemingly was ignored. The MRI suggested was never done. Then the patient gets his surgery. Then he has his surgery, and the pain is still there. So finally he gets another x-ray. The mass is still there in the femur, the leg bone. And then they get an MRI, which shows an 8-centimeter mass in the femur, in the leg bone. And then at the super-duper big hospital, which is a big surgical hospital, they finally do a biopsy of the bone and find osteosarcoma, a cancer of the bone. Wow, oh wow, oh wow. So the man that went for supposedly arthritis, he saw a bone doctor, expert in the field, one of the big shots in New York, one of the big hospitals in New York, got a knee replacement, got an x-ray before, seemingly was ignored, was a mass in the leg, never noticed. Then finally, after the surgery, the pain continued. The mass was still there. Got the MRI. MRI showed a 8-centimeter mass with a biopsy showing osteosarcoma. And then he goes back to the same surgeons at the same super-duper big hospital with a cancer in the leg bone just next to the knee where he was complaining of pain. Not all pain in the knee or the arm or the head or what it may be, nothing. Can be cancer. As I told you a few minutes ago, one of the signs of cancer can be pain or bleeding or a lump or weight loss or other signs. And some people have no symptoms. That's why it's so important to get checked up. It's so important to be evaluated, whether it's for blood tests, PSAs, mammograms, chest scans, colonoscopy, pap smears. These are things to help save lives, and these things have a bearing. We're going to talk about that in just a few minutes, because the death rate, thanks to Americans doing the right thing, the death rate is declining, and longevity in America is greater than ever. But it's not greater than ever for every person like this man. So now he went back to the surgeons who did his knee replacement, and now he sees two different surgeons. One surgeon wants to cut off his femur bone, his leg bone, and another doctor wants to cut off his whole leg. Wow, oh wow, oh wow, oh wow. This is a man that went into a hospital a year ago with what he thought was arthritis. They did an x-ray. They saw a mass. The x-ray was ignored. The MRI that was suggested by the radiologist was never done until after the surgery. And now the man is being told, and why did I tell you they shoved a rod up his femur? Well, the rod went right through the cancer, and the doctors are telling him, well, the cancer is now spread because of that rod, and they have to cut off his whole leg or cut off his femur. He had two options from two different surgeons, and he's obviously very upset. And he comes to Radio Surgery New York for new options that have not been proposed to him elsewhere. He never got a PET scan, and this is the work that we do every day. He asked about our experience, and I told him their experience treating osteosarcomas and sarcomas. Sarcomas are cancers of the connective tissues, like of the fat tissues, liposarcomas or connective tissues or bones, osteosarcomas, or of the muscles like leiomyosarcomas. Many women, for example, have leiomyosarcomas, uterus cancers, and we have a very high success rate. And why do so many people like this man with sarcomas and with other cancers come to us? Because you have a huge experience. And so often people go and get other treatment like surgery or chemo or immunotherapy, which on average cost a lot, like up to $200,000 a year, and work so poorly. Chemotherapy and immunotherapies don't cure anybody with sarcomas, and yet so many people get them uselessly. And so we talked about all the options. We wanted to stage them up, make sure there's no cancer that's traveled, and we talked about other options, including non-invasive options that would allow him to hopefully save his leg and save his femur by giving non-invasive, no cutting, no bleeding, no surgery, radial surgery to this mass in his femur just next to his knee to try to treat the cancer, the sarcoma, the osteosarcoma, the cancer in his femur bone with no cutting and no bleeding. And this is the work that we do every day, and our success rate in treating sarcomas is very high. It's approximately 90%, very high. We have data over nearly 40 years. We've treated more than 40,000 patients with cancers, including thousands of sarcomas, often seen after, like this man who had surgery. He had surgery for the wrong surgery. He went there really with knee pain. The doctor thought he had arthritis and never thought probably in a million years that that mass that the radiologist told him, hey, watch out for the mass in the femur, never took notice. Just went ahead and treated the knee, gave him a knee replacement. Didn't give it. He spent tens of thousands of dollars and still in pain and still suffering, still walking with a limp. And this is the work we do every day. And the doctor never told him about all the options, which is pretty standard, sad to say. When you come to Radio Surgery New York, you'll see the art of radio surgery on the walls, and you'll get a package of information. Even now, if you call us and get a package of information, you'll get information with all the options, whether it's chemo, immunotherapy, surgery, radiation, or standard radiation or more precise treatment like we offer here at Radio Surgery New York. So there's lots of options that are displayed, that are spoken about, that are never hidden, unlike what this man went through at one of the biggest hospitals in New York, had surgery for a knee replacement. No one apparently ever stopped to look at the x-ray. Never anyone took the recommendations to get the MRI. This is the work we do every day at 1384 Broadway, Broadway and 38th Street in the heart of New York City. So there's lots of things being done here that are not available elsewhere. So many people say, oh, I'm going to Super Duper Pooper. I'm so happy. My neighbors all told me to go to Super Duper. Well, this man's neighbors all told him went to Super Duper. He went to one of the most famous hospitals, and look where he is now. They want to cut off his leg and never have offered him all the options. Just like the woman with the kidney mass, never offered all the options. And this is what we talk about and fight for. We fight for the patient. And everyone knows that the economy is at independent radiology centers. Even ARP says the most bang for the buck in treatment is at independent radiology centers like Radio Surgery New York. The cost is less. We're independent. We have no one to answer for except the patient. We're here for you. We're not here for the drug companies or the surgeons or the device companies or the president of the hospital. We're here for you. Every day at 1384 Broadway, where we accept most insurances, Medicare, Medicaid, this is the work we do every day. And then we'll be back again at 1 to 2. Our schedule on WOR is every Sunday. We're here from 11 to 12 and from 1 to 2. And Saturdays, we're here from 11 a.m. to noon, from 1 to 2 p.m., from 3 to 4 p.m., from 5 to 6 p.m., and every night at midnight on WOR, and Saturday night going into Sunday morning, we're here from midnight almost till 4 a.m. with multiple shows. There's lots to talk about. Many people listen to their shows. Many people learn from our shows. Many lives are saved. Many radio listeners become ambassadors. Radio listeners save lives because they pass on this important information that we provide to you every day on the radio. And one more thing I want to tell you, I want to introduce myself, because so often people talk about things and give advice, like these two patients have got advice, the woman with the kidney mass, this man with the knee cancer, the leg cancer got advice. So often people get advice and they don't really know who's giving the advice. I want to introduce myself. My name is Dr. Gil Lederman. I was born and raised in Waterloo, Iowa. Went to public school, university, medical school, MD at 25, real medical doctor at 25, like my illustrious brother, Dr. Ted Lederman, MD at 25, and my wonderful son, Dr. Ariel Lederman, MD at 25. Ariel Lederman, MD, works here. Ariel Lederman, MD. He's board certified. He went to the most illustrious places, from the West Coast to the East Coast, from the Atlantic to the Pacific. Trained, board certified cancer doctor here for you. Loved by his patients, loved by the staff, loved by patients' families. Is thoughtful and caring, and you're lucky to get Dr. Ariel Lederman to be your doctor if you wish. So that's where we are and who we are. I went on after medical school at 25. MD to the University of Chicago, Michael Reese, trained in internal medicine for 3 years, board certified, took care of thousands of patients with medical diseases, then went on to Harvard Medical School, Dana-Farber Cancer Institute, well-known, prestigious Dana-Farber for 3 years, and stayed on the staff, treated thousands of patients, and then also at Harvard Medical School, went to the Joint Center for Radiation Therapy, trained in radiation, took care of thousands of patients, board certified, the only Harvard-trained, triple board-certified radiation doctor in New York, one of the few in the world, here for you, accepting most insurances, Medicare, Medicaid. And nowadays, it's so often that when you go to the doctor, you won't even see the doctor. You'll see some kind of a assistant or something, and you won't even know who it is. Sometimes I ask patients, well, who did you see? I saw, well, Dr. Joe, and I go check out. There's no Dr. Joe. They saw an assistant. They never saw the doctor. Here you see the doctor, board-certified doctor. It's so different at Radio Surgery New York, where you are the king. You are the president or queen of your body. This is the work we do with thousands of patients treated over decades. My name is Dr. Lederman. We'll be right back.
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1: 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This is Rob Redstone here with Dr. Gil Lederman in the heart of New York City. We're just a few steps from the Radio Surgery New York Cancer Treatment Center on Broadway and 38th Street. 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
2: We are back. In just a few minutes, we have a special interview with Ted, who had two different, totally different reasons to have radiation. We're going to learn about his skin cancer. He had surgery and surgery and surgery, and the surgeons were unable to cure or treat successfully his skin cancer. And he came here for that. You'll learn about that in his own words. And you're also going to learn about how we treated his hands. He's a musician, he's a teacher, he's an arranger, he's an accomplished, well-known, internationally known musician, and he stopped playing the violin because of arthritis in the hands, and he's going to learn, you're going to learn about how he got treated with radiation to play the violin again after years being unable to play the violin and to move his hands. And you're going to hear it in his own words in just a few minutes, so stay tuned. I want to talk about a man who's a wonderful man. He's 80 years old. He came to me with blood in the urine. He had a bladder cancer, and he went to the super-duper hospital first. Super-duper hospital. He's 80, actually, he's 85 years old. He's very spry. He looks like he's 65, maybe even younger. He's very spry. He's often very sad because his wife just died, and he came initially with his daughter, but now he likes to come by himself. And he had a bladder cancer, and the bladder cancer traveled to his penis, and he went to one of the super duper biggest hospitals in New York. Again, super duper general, and all the hospitals, I should tell you, think they're all super duper, so you don't know who I'm talking about, but I know who I'm talking about, and he knows who I'm talking about. And they wanted to cut out his bladder and cut out his penis, and wow, I think most men don't want the vital organs to be cut off. I know most people, men and women, do not want to lose their bladder for bladder cancer because it changes the life forever. And the cure rate is no better than with treatment that can be saving the bladder. So why would you want to lose the bladder? So here today we're talking about surgeons who want to cut out a kidney and don't even offer the option. Surgeons want to cut off a leg for sarcoma, don't offer the options. And now here's a man who came to me avoiding the surgery. We treated his bladder. We treated his penis for metastatic cancer. The cancer traveled. And yes, cancer can travel to the penis, and we see many, many men, sad to say, where the cancer travels to the penis, whether it's from the colon or from the lung, or from the bladder, or other organs. It's possible to do a tiny little biopsy, a painless biopsy, to prove that there's cancer in the penis, and to treat the penis without cutting and without bleeding. And this man, no chemo, and he was treated long time ago to the bladder, long time ago to the penis, and he goes up to Maine. He lives off the coast of Maine. In the summertime, it's a beautiful, idyllic house on an island off the coast of Maine, and he's there every summer, and he's here the rest of the year, and he came to me to get checked out this week, and we checked out his whole body from head to toe. This is a man who had stage 4 cancer a long time ago, stage 4 cancer elsewhere. They wanted to give him chemo, they wanted to do surgery, they wanted to do cutting, and he was just adamant at age 84 not to have cutting, not to have bleeding, not to have chemo, and wishing only radiation. And initially, his daughter was very reluctant. She said, oh, if super-duper general wants to cut off your bladder and cut off your penis, that's what you should do, Dad. And she was very aggressive with me initially. And after a while, he learned, and I hope she learned, to trust us here at Radio Surgery New York. And now, a long time later, after being treated for bladder cancer, cancer's in remission. We've had cystoscopies. We looked inside the bladder. We've had MRIs. We've had PET scans. And same for the penis. He is in remission now with no chemo and no cutting. and no deformity with only non-invasive treatment. For a bladder cancer stage 4 that's traveled to the penis, biopsy proven. And this is the work that we do every day at 1384 Broadway, Broadway and 38th Street in the heart of New York City. I want to talk about a man who came to me. He's a 71-year-old black man, and I often talk about in the black community, 1 in 6 black men get prostate cancer, 1 in 23 will die of prostate cancer. It's the highest rate of diagnosis of cancer and diagnosis with death. So every man of every race and religion and creed and color can get cancer. This man came to me years ago. His PSA was 69. He went to one of the biggest hospitals in New York. They wanted to cut out his prostate. He just did not want that. His PSA was 69. He came to me with biopsy-proven cancer of the prostate, metastatic cancer to the lymph nodes. And we treated him with radiation. He had cancer in the retroperitoneal nodes and the aortic nodes. He had compression of the inferior vena cava, which is one of the main blood vessels. We talked about the IVC earlier with kidney cancer going up the IVC. This man had the IVC compressed. He had lymph nodes involved. And this is the work that we do every day at 1384 Broadway. Normal PSA is 4, just to remind you. His PSA was 69, and he came to me 5-plus years ago. And then he missed years. After we treated him, he missed years. This is a man who drives the bus for the MTA. He lives in Staten Island. He was born in Trinidad. He has 4 children. He's married. I examined him. And, well, we checked him out. And now he is cancer-free. His PSA is 0. He had a PET scan, a special PET scan for prostate. It's called a PSMA. And he wanted to check it out. And this is the work we do for a very advanced prostate cancer, treated years ago, now doing well. This is what we do every day. We have 9,000 men treated for cure. Most men would prefer to know better. And sad to say, it seems like so often the surgeon doesn't tell men. 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Not all treatments are alike. We have lots of information to share with you about prostate cancer. It's always best to know all options first before you get your first treatment. So it's always useful to know everything. If you don't know what your PSA is, please stop in. If you haven't had a colonoscopy, you don't know what your PSA is, you haven't had a mammogram, these are things every person needs to do to live longer. If you wish to live longer and live better, and data is showing people in America are now living longer than ever before because of better care. This is the work we do. So this man came with a PSA 69. It's now 0.4. He's doing great years later. This is the work we do every day at Radio Surgery New York. We're talking about another man. He's 71 years old. He was born in New York State. He's widowed. He has prostate issues. He came to me 5.5 years ago. His PSA was going up from 3.7 to 4.7, and then it went up to 11. And he had a biopsy. He was told by his chiropractor, don't do a biopsy. Well, normal PSA is 4. His PSA was 11, and his chiropractor was telling him not to do a biopsy. A biopsy is so easy. He was urinating twice a night. And, well, eventually he decided not to trust the chiropractor, and he came to Radio Surgery New York, where we've treated 9,000 men for cure for prostate cancer. And this man came to us. He had a Gleason 8 cancer. So he had a very aggressive cancer. His PSA was 11.5, Gleason 8. He was treated here years ago, 5-plus years ago. And now he is in remission. His PSA is 0. This is the work we do. He had only radio surgery and our treatment, our exclusive treatment. And for treatment to be different and better, it has to be different. And we'll explain that to you when you come, whether it's about prostate or breast or lung or colon cancer, bladder cancer, primary cancers. There's three reasons to come. If you don't know what you have, come in. If you don't know, want to get checked out, want to learn options. Number two, if you've been diagnosed recently with cancer and you want to know all the options first before you take the wrong step. 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
3: We are back. I want to talk about a woman from Macedonia, a 64-year-old woman I treated 25 years ago for her left breast cancer. So her left breast cancer was treated 25 years ago, and she's done great, and then developed a cancer on the other breast called an angiosarcoma. It was never radiated. It came on by itself with no prior radiation. She did have surgery on her breast, but no radiation. I treated her left side. Then she went to super-duper General Hospital. She developed an angiosarcoma of the right breast, and she's been getting chemotherapy and immunotherapy for about 2 years, and the treatment is not working. And the breast is getting worse and worse and worse and worse. The doctors have told her the cancer was growing out of her breast. And in fact, it was growing worse and worse, turning the breast purple and red and blue with cancer cells. The whole breast was turning into like a mound of hamburger. And the doctors there were telling her how great it was on chemo and immunotherapy. In fact, everything was worse. She came to me to learn about all the options. Elsewhere, she was getting worse and worse and worse and worse. I had treated her 25 years ago, and I guess she forgot about her care, came back, left the super-duper big hospital, came here, and now has started focused beam, precise treatment for the right breast when chemo didn't work and immunotherapy didn't work. And this is the work we do. She's already better with our treatment after 2 years of chemo, immunotherapy for an angiosarcoma of her right breast after our treatment worked 25 years ago. My name's Dr. Lederman. We'll be right back with this special interview from Ted. Here is Ted.
4: Ted, how did we come to know each other?
5: Through Kerry Stubbs.
4: Okay.
5: Kerry's a friend of mine.
4: Okay, but other than that, why were you here in the past?
5: Because I had cancer in my skin cancer, and they kept on cutting, and it kept on coming back deeper. And I heard about you on the radio. I listened to you. I still do listen every day. And I said, no, I'm going to try this. And I spoke to Kerry, and Kerry told me about what his experience here, and you saved his life, basically.
4: Okay, so for you, you were treated some time ago for the skin cancer, right?
5: Yes.
4: And you had a series of treatments, right?
5: Here.
4: And did you have any side effects from the treatment?
5: Nothing at all.
4: Did the cancer ever come back of the skin?
5: Not at all.
4: Are you satisfied with the treatment?
5: 100%.
4: Does it look fine with you?
5: Yes.
4: Was there anything bad about that experience?
5: Nothing.
4: Was there anything we told you that wasn't true?
5: No.
4: Okay, so you had a good experience.
5: Yes.
4: Right? And then you came back again another time recently, right?
5: Yes.
4: And you came back because of?
5: My fingers froze. I play musical instruments.
4: Okay, so you're a musician, actually.
5: Yes.
4: A composer, right?
5: No. Well, I do. I've arranged.
4: You arrange music, and you're a musician, and you need your hands, right?
5: I perform, and I teach.
4: So you can't function without your hands.
5: Cannot function either.
4: So what's happened to your hands over, how many years have you had trouble with your hands?
5: I would say about 5-6 years now.
4: So 5 or 6 years. And you're wearing these gloves now. And what kind of limitations do you have on your hands?
5: I can't, when I turn my elbow this way and my fingers freeze, when I try to play all the lower strings of the viola and the violin, they won't go down. They won't work. They won't move.
4: So you can't do what you want to do in your life.
5: I can't.
4: And how long has it been that way?
5: About 3 years.
4: Okay, so you came to me recently, a couple of weeks ago, actually.
5: Yeah.
4: Right? And we talked about the possibility of treatment with low-dose radiation. Right?
5: Yes.
4: Had you ever heard of that before?
5: I heard you say about...
4: Other than for me, you've seen doctors?
5: Nobody ever mentioned radiology.
4: And you're a smart man, right?
5: I hope so.
4: So you're a smart man, but you never heard about it, and no doctor ever told you about it. Right. And so you heard me on what, on the radio?
5: On your radio, I heard you mention what this is a problem that you're working with this. And I said, well, that's my problem.
4: Okay. And you came here.
5: And I said, I came here.

0: able to move my fingers playing the violin on the G and D string and play, being able to play double stops, which I could never play because of my fingers. And it worked. It was easy. I felt no pain, nothing. It was just back to normal after two sessions of radiology.
1: Yeah, two sessions which lasted a few minutes, a very low dose radiation, and you were able to play again. And you haven't played like this in how long?
0: I couldn't play for the last 5 years. I couldn't move on those lower strings.
1: So for 5 years, you haven't been able to move your hands like this. And all of a sudden, you have two treatments of a few minutes each, and you can play again.
0: Yeah. It was awesome. Now I have to do my other hand because I have no strength, no muscle there. I keep dropping my cello bows and my violin, so I have to use a German grip because these fingers I can hold, but these fingers, they're weak. They're very weak. I can't do it. So I'm anxious to get this hand done.
1: But didn't we do the left hand first because that was the worst one?
0: That's the worst one.
1: So we did the worst one and now you're playing music again. Correct?
0: Yes, I teach 6 days a week.
1: And you're happy?
0: Yes.
1: And is there anything I told you that wasn't true?
0: No.
1: And what would you tell other people who have arthritis?
0: You must seek out radiation first as a first step.
1: They don't have to. They can do it if they want. Right.
0: If you are intelligent, you get the facts, get all the facts. But the last thing I would do would be surgery. The first thing, radiation. It's non-invasive. It works. And you it saves your life.
1: Was there any side effects?
0: No.
1: How has it improved your life other than the music?
0: Well, now these figures move. They work right.
1: Can you wash the dishes?
0: I could do everything. Everything is back to normal.
1: So back to normal.
0: Back to normal.
1: So you're very pleased.
0: 100% pleased.
1: Any trepidations about it?
0: No. I would just urge everyone who has arthritis, seek out radiation. Don't be stupid. Seek out radiation because that will work. It'll save you time, it'll save you money, and it works. It's not invasive.
1: Why do you think other doctors didn't send you for low-dose radiation? You've seen other doctors about this.
0: Not radiation, no.
1: We've seen other doctors. Why do you think they didn't tell you about low-dose radiation?
0: Because it's a money. Because even the doctor, the nurse thought I had cancer in her head again.
1: Not the head of the skin.
0: I know, skin, yeah. She wanted me to go upstairs to the surgeon. And he would have dug it out, sent it out, and come back and say to me, oh, it wasn't cancer. But I came to Dr. Lederman, and it right away, he said, that's not cancer. So I would have wasted time, and it hurts. It's ridiculous. You don't go to a surgeon if you can feel and get it done with radiation. That has to be the future of medicine today. Because the surgeon is only there, in my opinion, to make money, but it doesn't work.
1: No chance if you have a bullet hole through your heart. That might be another reason.
0: I see research today, which by other doctors saying that all these surgeons and all these surgical procedures, they don't work. And things are being developed with radiology and other things other than they're not invasive. And this is the key to the future, non-invasive medical care. And if you don't seek it out, you're putting your life in danger.
1: Any other qualms to warn people about?
0: Just seek Dr. Lederman.
1: Has your experience been good here? Has the whole staff treated you well, by the way?
0: Very professional, very caring, absolutely.
1: All right, thank you and God bless you, and you should live to be 120.
0: Thank you.
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4: And if you're not reading the Bible in the morning and praying before you go to school or before you go to work, then what really have you put on? Nothing for protection. Nothing. And then when you get to work and throughout the day, what are you going to share with people? Nothing. Because you haven't given God an opportunity to speak to you directly for the Word of God.

0: Welcome to Somebody Loves You Radio, the Bible teaching ministry of Roel Reese in Diamond Bar, California. It is great to have you with us for our continuing study of 1 Corinthians. Today, Roel will challenge us to be more intentional about spending daily time with the Lord, asking Him to fill our hearts with truth through His Word and in prayer. You'll also enjoy the rich blessings of a life lived in communion with God as He works through you to point others to Christ. Let's join Roel Reese in 1 Corinthians chapter 1, beginning in verse 4, with the first part of our study, Be Thankful to God.
1: If you were to define Corinth, it was the weekend party house where everybody came to party. All of the ships that anchored in Athens, they would come all the way around the bank and come to Corinth, because this is where the 1,000 prostitutes were on top of this little hill. And every evening they would come down and they would begin to seduce the men of Corinth. And every stranger and every mariner and every person that was visiting. And I wonder how many problems Paul saw in the city of Corinth, especially when he speaks so much about sexual sin in the city of Corinth. Well, I don't think that it's really changed much. Think about today, our society. Think about everything that's happening in our world today. Every television program, every talk show, every magazine, newspaper, it has something always to seduce the young. And what people don't think about is the way pornography or a naked woman or whatever it may be, or a naked man if you're a woman, all of us, it affects your mind for the rest of your life. I can remember when I was with my dad in a bar. And I watched pornography for the first time in my life. I was about 6 years old. And I never, ever forgot it. Never forgot those images. And as I was reading Paul the Apostle, he really encouraged me today. Because as I was reading his introduction and I was going through chapter 1, it's pretty amazing, because the only thing that has covered me and the only thing that is going to cover you or anybody else in the church is the grace of God. The grace of God. The unmerited favor that God has given to us through His Son, Jesus Christ. That's why Paul, when he starts his letter in chapter 1, verse 1 to 3, he speaks about that important relationship that he has with God, the Father, and His Son, Jesus Christ, and how the Holy Spirit is there to assist him. It's interesting that when he's talking about this whole thing in the introduction, he's not only himself the writer, but those that are the recipients, those that are in Corinth,